0: sport where there are a lot of conferences that are coalescing around an expanded playoff and one commissioner who is trying to hold the line and really won't allow it to go anywhere else without his full approval. So it's going to be fascinating. We also might be talking about one of the best college football players in the country, who that might be. And we're going to talk a little bit about some positions that might very well factor in to the discussion when we get to our mailbag a little later on. So let's dive in to the key word of today's episode. That's unsustainable. But before we do, I encourage you to go ahead and just subscribe to the podcast wherever you get the podcast and check us out on the ESPN College Football YouTube page. Now, Pete Thamel published a piece yesterday coming out of Big Ten Spring Conference meetings. And the headline of that question is whether or not college football is currently sustainable. Let's answer it next. The big question of the day: is big budget spending in college sports sustainable? Right now, the most fashionable word in the sport, it feels like, in college athletics, kind of across the board, from ADs to head coaches to people who haven't coached in a really long time, is the unsustainable nature of the sport we love so much. We've heard it from multiple athletic directors. Pat Chun said it. Jay Batt from Michigan State said it. Deion Sanders, the head coach of Colorado, has said it. Nick Saban has said it. Senators have weighed in. And my first reaction every time I hear them ask that question is unsustainable for whom? Because I look at kind of what the numbers are doing, and I look at the Ohio State roster, for example, in 24, that went on to win the national championship, and the fact that that roster cost $20 million. And at the time, that number was treated as if it was like a crime being committed on the way to the stadium. I mean, pearls were clutched. People were writing about writing columns, and talking heads were going on television and saying that college football, as we know it, is over. You just go buy championships. And right now, heading into the 26th season, $20 million is the floor. That is the minimum buy-in right now at the table for programs that want to be in the top half of maybe the Big Ten or the SEC. The programs in the conferences at that level are already being projected to finish in the bottom tier of the league. The new frontier is not $20 million. The new frontier, according to people that are familiar with what's being spent, is now $50 million. There's buzz out of Baton Rouge that when they hired Lane Kiffin, they had reportedly committed between $25 and $30 million annually to the roster through rev sharing and NIL funds. And that's reported as kind of the starting point, not necessarily the ceiling. You hear about other programs with the Penn State and Ohio State, several people saying, well, $50 million, that's where everybody's at now. What's to stop the sport from getting to 60 next year, 70 the year after that, maybe 80, 85 at some point in the very near future? And here's Kirk Ferentz, head coach of Iowa, who's been the head coach since for four presidents now. His entire identity at his program is kind of built around controlled, measured, sustainable developmental program identity, right? I mean, he's looking at the entire sport as kind of the elder statesman, and he's saying nothing would surprise me at this point. Saying nothing that would surprise him. Think about that. Now, that sentence should be printed. It should be framed. It should be hung in every single administrator's office in the country, because it might be the most honest assessment we've seen right now in the sport. Now, let me tell you what I actually think about the word unsustainable. The people saying it are not wrong in that the spending is clearly escalating at a rate that's really difficult to manage. They are wrong about who it's unsustainable for. Because here's what's actually happening. We know about the House settlement against the NCAA. It created a $20 million annual rev share cap, meaning schools can pay their athletes directly up to that amount per year. And almost immediately, that cap became the floor, not the ceiling, because stacked on top of the $20 million in NIL money, you got separate deals, you got booster collectives, you got third-party arrangements, and the people that are running those programs kind of found creative ways to make sure that the number kept climbing well beyond what the settlement intended. And you have the College Sports Commission, which is supposed to enforce this cap, that has an NIL clearinghouse and has to approve all deals over $600. and programs are already finding ways to circumvent the cap. We know commissions towards agents don't count, and we know that the multimedia rights deals that are kind of routed through the athletic department can be structured in a way that benefits the player without technically hitting the red share limit. And if you listen to guys that are running collectives, they're basically saying, we don't care. That's pretty much, so the cap exists, but it's not functioning as a cap. It's functioning kind of as like a press release, so to speak. Right? And here's where it gets really interesting. Because the spending arms race is not happening equally. It's happening in a very specific tier of programs. I mean, you see it some in the Big Ten. You see it some in the SEC. You see it at the top of the ACC, the top of the Big 12, Notre Dame. But really, there's not a ton of programs that can escalate to that level of funding. So below that line, you have a lot of programs that are kind of doing everything they can to stay competitive, but coming up fundamentally short. Because the $20 million rev share cap was calculated as a percentage of average power conference revenues, meaning it was designed with the wealthier programs in mind to an extent. And for programs whose total athletic department budget is nowhere near the high-level power conference average, well, 20.5 isn't the floor. It's a building that they can't afford to rent space in. So when people say it's unsustainable, what they actually mean is whether they know it or not, is that it's unsustainable for programs that cannot keep up. Here's the darkest part of the story that probably doesn't get nearly enough attention, is the money to keep up has to come from somewhere, and it's coming from the sports that cannot afford to pay for themselves. There have been 40 Division I Olympic sports programs between swimming, tennis, track that were cut between May of 24 and July of 25 alone. More than 415 college teams have been cut, merged, or reclassified since the middle of 2024. I mean, Arkansas, for example, a school that has a really good athletic revenue and a solid fundamental program financially, they had to cut its men's and women's tennis programs. And the combined cost of those programs was about $2.5 million.
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0: let's start with what Duke did wrong. 10 seconds to go. 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
1: Whether you're at grade school level, high school, and obviously in college, you work on situational basketball. They were going to foul him.
0: Yeah.
1: He did not have to give up that basketball.
0: He's only 18. I felt bad.
1: I felt bad.
0: But I have to give UConn credit because it was a great defensive play, a pass, and he finds Mullins, who has, you know, wide open from 37 feet out, and he was able to take a jumper.
1: And if there's one player on that team that you didn't want to leave open,
0: yeah,
1: was Breland.
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0: Now, you think about a program that might make around $200 million, and they could not find the extra $2.5 million to support tennis. Now, they eventually reinstated the programs after some donors scrambled to fund them in the short term. But let's just think about this for a second. A Power Four school in an extremely profitable conference in the country, I mean, decided to cut a smaller program because of the financial logic of college athletics no longer has a place for it. And here's why this matters beyond just tennis. If you look at American athletes who competed in the 2026 Winter Olympics, 40% of those were current or former NCAA athletes. If you look at the Summer Games, Team USA is comprised of about 65% former NCAA athletes. So the college system is not just a developmental league for football and basketball. It's also a developmental pipeline for the entire American Olympic program. And we are kind of having to adjust it a little bit, maybe in some cases dismantle it, not loudly, not dramatically, but maybe piece by piece, budget meeting by budget meeting. And that's a challenging thing to wrap your head around. Now, I want to be clear about something. I'm not here to say that football players don't deserve to be paid. Of course they do. All right, they've always deserved to be paid. And the system that existed before NIL and rev share and all this other stuff is in some ways indefensible, right? And the settlement that you thought was going to fix the system, it fixed it in a way that it solved one problem, but it created a cascading set of new problems that nobody has quite figured out how to address just yet. Now, you've seen other people stepping in. You've seen political pressure. You've seen the White House. You've seen committees that have been created. And whether or not any of this is going to lead to results is to be determined. We know that there's going to be ways of cap circumvention. There's talk of a separate playoff for the G5. And whether any of this becomes a reality is still very much up in the air. But what's clear is the sport's kind of arrived at a moment where the people running it are openly admitting at their own conference meetings what's happening right now is not sustainable. And that's a scary thing. Now, in the meantime, football rosters keep getting more expensive, right? Well, that means that other programs could potentially continue to disappear. And Kirk Ferentz keeps saying that he wouldn't be surprised by anything. Well, neither would I at this point. Coach Ferentz, neither would I. The college football playoff has been at 12 teams for exactly two seasons, 2 years, right? And here's something worth noting before we go any further in this conversation. After year one, we changed the format. The seeding structure was adjusted and rankings considerations were modified. Multiple commissioners took a step back after evaluating the first year data and said, well, we can adjust this to make it better. And they were right to do that. That's how a really healthy sport operates, right? You gather real information, you evaluate what worked and what did not, and you make tweaks. But here's the thing about that precedent. It kind of cuts both ways. Because the argument after adjusting year one and honestly making a couple tweaks in year two as well is that, well, we now have real data to work with. The argument for doubling the field after year two should require somewhat of the same standard, right? And as of right now, after two seasons, the data on the 12-team playoff is excellent. The first round games have at times been very compelling. The cream has risen to the top. Every champion entered the playoff with one or fewer losses. So why are we already considering doubling the field before we even fully understand what we have? Before we answered the question, look, the ACC, for example, has come out in favor of doubling the field to 24 teams. Commissioner Jim Phillips made it public at the conference's spring meetings last week. Brent Yormark, the commissioner of the Big 12, was already on record in favor of 24 teams. And now the Big 10's Tony Petitti, he's announcing his position at Big 10 meetings this week. And every sign points to him saying, man, I'm kind of spearheading this effort towards the 24-team playoff. So here's where we're at right now. Three out of the four Power Four conferences are publicly on record to favor the 2014 playoff, the Big 12, the ACC, and the Big 10, which leaves exactly one commissioner right now that is standing, holding the line for a smaller field, and that's Greg Sankey and the SEC. And Sankey, for his part, has made it very clear that he sees what's happening, doesn't really like being organized against, and is not particularly interested in the input of people that he doesn't think have a seat at the table necessarily. So when the AFCA, the American Football Coaches Association, puts out a statement recently calling for maximum expansion, well, Sankey said last he knew, the AFCA is not in charge of dealing with the schedule, postseason games or even regular season games. And I mean that the entity or figuring out where they fit on the calendar, I certainly respect their rights to speak on what they believe is right. But there's a lot more depth to this process than a press release, which is exactly what Greg Sankey said. He basically tells the Coaches Association, the organization that represents all the head coaches, that he respects their right to have a voice and have an opinion on what the postseason should look like. But it's a little bit of a diplomatic equivalent to saying, all right, we'll handle this, right? Now, here's the thing about the SEC kind of holding out right now on the conversations about expanding to 24. The SEC and the Big Ten, they have to agree for any format change to become official. That's the actual rule. So this isn't posturing by any chance, by any sense of the word. I mean, this is real leverage here for the SEC, and they have previously favored a 16-team model with five automatic bids for the five highest-ranked conference champions and 11 at-large berths. And 24 is a pretty significant jump from 16. And you can also understand why the SEC, which has spent the better part of two decades building the most powerful brand in the sport, you understand why they're not eager to open the door wider when the current system has actually been really good to them, even if it hasn't produced a national championship in the last three seasons. But here's the argument that Jim Phillips is making, and it's not a bad one. He said, if you're trying to ask the presidents and the chancellors and the boards to keep investing in football programs at this level, and we just spent an entire segment talking about how much that investment costs, then those programs need to believe that they have a realistic shot at making the playoffs at the start of every season. Right now, with 12 teams and 138 FBS programs, just 9% of the FBS programs make the field in the playoff. 24 teams gets you to just over 17%, closer to the roughly 19% that most NCAA postseason tournaments allow. So that's a real argument. That's not just an access argument. It's kind of a financial survival argument for programs that are being asked to spend like a professional franchise while having a 91% chance of being mathematically irrelevant by the time December rolls around. But let me tell you where this gets really complicated, because it's not just the SEC that's standing in the way. It's also coaches in the SEC. I mean, Steve Sarkisian kind of went, I don't want to say scorched earth, but I mean, he was very adamant in an interview with USA Today that college football playoff expansion is very spastic view and a bit of a knee-jerk reaction. And his actual proposal was to go back to four teams and add conference championship tournaments to generate TV inventory. Now, I want to be fair to Sarkisian here, because buried inside his criticism is one point that's genuinely worth talking about. And he said that the selection committee doesn't have the bandwidth to evaluate 24 teams properly. Said the committee, they can't watch all these games. They see the media polls, the coaches' polls, they kind of copy them. So you got a 12-team playoff, and that means there are at least 30 teams that impact it. Not if all of a sudden you go to 24 teams, you're asking the committee to watch 40, maybe 50 teams a week. And that's a very, very fair point. Selection committee is already producing results that some people already strongly disagree with, that are difficult to explain, and that appear by poll rankings that the committee is explicitly supposed to supersede. So you add 12 more teams to evaluate. It does not make the problem smaller. It actually makes it significantly larger. But here's where I'm curious with Sarkisian's viewpoint. His solution is to go back to four teams. It's nostalgic in some ways, right? The four-team era had its own transparency issues. The four-team era produced years in which the entire sport spent October and November debating whether a one-loss SEC team deserved to jump an undefeated G5 team. The four-team era gave us Baylor and TCU being in and then out, and then both were 11-1, both getting left out back in 2014. Florida State was in, they got bumped out. So the four-team era didn't necessarily have all the solutions, but if you look at the idea of having a conference tournament built into the 14 playoff, where if you win the SEC conference tournament, the SEC gets to keep all that tournament revenue, and they also get to send their champion to a four-team playoff. I could potentially get on board with that. But at that point, how many teams make the SEC tournament or the Big Ten tournament? And should it be easier for the ACC, which might have three contenders or two contenders in a given year? Their path to get into the Final Four would be a lot easier than that of the Big Ten or the SEC. So that, to me, is a hard one to kind of stomach and to get on board with. So where does this actually land? Like, my read is this. The conference coalition of the Big Ten, the ACC, and the Big 12, it's pretty real, right? You can tell that there's some coalescing going on. It's building towards something. And that Greg Sankey, the SEC commissioner, he's not going to necessarily bow to a public pressure campaign. That's not really how he operates. Why would he? The SEC has more leverage in this negotiation than probably any other party at the table. And they probably know that as well. So what this actually comes down to, is it a little bit about broadcast rights? Is that a part of it as well? Because Jim Phillips said this directly. He has said that ESPN really wants the playoffs to stay at 12, maybe 14, a hard ceiling of 16 potentially. And right now ESPN owns exclusive rights to the 12-team playoff. And ESPN knows that a 2014 playoff would potentially bring in other partners. Maybe. It's an assumption. I think it's a fair assumption at this point.
1: The traditions. The rivalries.
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14: 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Right field.
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13: The 2-0. Swung on, line, left field, tailing towards the wall. It's one hop off the wall. He glides into second with a double, his fourth hit of the game. The first four-hit game of Colt Emerson's career. His third double of the game. What a day for Colt Emerson.
14: Just seven games in, and Colt Emerson put up his four first-hit game yesterday, and in the process, became the youngest player in Mariners history to record three doubles in a game. Good stuff from the young one, and we're going to look for that to continue in the new locale. The pregame show starts right now. Good evening, and welcome to Sacramento, the temporary home of the first place A's. Shannon Dreher coming to you live from the Western Washington Toyota broadcast booth, found here tonight at Sutter Health Park, where we're counting you down to a 6:40 first pitch on piggyback day. You know the routine now, but the order is different this time. Luis Castillo to get the ball to start, Bryce Miller to follow. Now, what happens in between and after? Well, that remains to be seen, and we shall see as that unfolds throughout the night. But we've been through the reasons for it. They want to keep both stretched out, one of the reasons. And also, if things go the way they hope, it gives the bullpen a day off. We will see what happens, but it will be very interesting to see what this configuration looks like for it. As for Bryce Miller, this will be his first time he has come out of the pen as a professional. As for what's going to happen on the mound and at the plate, Mariners enter the day with a record of 25-29, tied with the Rangers for 2.5 games behind the division-leading A's. They can do something about that the next few days, but there's work to be done as the Mariners drop the series to the A's in Seattle, 2-1. So we'll go ahead and take a look at Dan Wilson's lineup for the righty, Aaron Civale. This is what we've got. At the top, it's J.P. Crawford at shortstop, followed by Julio Rodriguez in center field, Josh Naylor at first base. Randy Arozarena will be your cleanup hitter in left field. Luke Raley follows in right field. Cole Young at second base. Dom Canzone, the DH. Johnny Pareto behind the plate and rounding out the nine. At third base, of course, is Colt Emerson. I've got an interesting health report for you. Some updates, some things that I think one situation we could see a return very quickly, and the other might take a little bit of time. Time now for the health report, which is powered by Virginia Mason Franciscan Health. Gabe Spire, who threw it 1-2-3-9. You guys will not believe what's going on in the booth right now. I'm trying to keep my cool as much as I can. They are taking the windows off. They don't just slide open here. They take them out, and I just had a giant piece of glass come at me. So if I sound a little... that's about as long as I could keep it, as steady as I can keep it. We are fine. The health report, Gabe Spire threw a 1-2-3-9 pitch, two-strike inning Saturday for the Rainiers. He's here in Sacramento, but he has yet to be activated. Another piece of glass. Can't believe we didn't find a better time to do this, but that's okay. Cal Raleigh continues to rehab from the oblique strain in Arizona and was scheduled to play a light catch today. So he was eligible to come off the IL yesterday, but it looks like he is still a little ways off. We'll get a better update on that when we return to Seattle, but we are told he is progressing as expected. There have been no setbacks. Obliques take a little bit of time. Gabe Spire, I would imagine, could be activated at any time. We'll see when that happens. This health report is powered by Virginia Mason Franciscan Health, the sports medicine provider of the Seattle Mariners. So coming up, we've got a great show planned for you. Big checkpoint in baseball on Memorial Day. We're going to take a look at what is going on with the rest of the league. We've talked quite a bit about the Mariners. We're going to take a look at what we have seen so far, what looks real, what might not be real. Get the opinions of those around the round table. On the Insider, I sat down with Colt Emerson earlier today. We'll have that conversation. But coming up next, I did talk with Dan Wilson not too long ago here in the dugout in Sacramento. We take a look at an interesting situation in an interesting park. That comes up as we continue right here on the NC Machinery Radio, Mariners Radio Network.
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14: Well, Dan, we're back here at Sutter Health Park, and I'm kind of curious, what were some of the observations that you had after playing games here last year?
21: I think there was, you know, some concern, I think, with, several of the things that could go wrong with sharing a stadium with a AAA club. I got to say, I think it's actually gone fairly smoothly. I think a lot of the teams would say that, you know, in terms of facilities, I think everything works out well. It's a bit compartmentalized in the clubhouse and whatnot, but for the most part, it does a great job. And the field has held up pretty well, I think. I think that was some concern with whether or not they were going to be able to have a game on here every day and whether it was going to hold up, but it has seemed to hold up. I think it has proved to be a big league stop that has been okay along the way.
14: And you look out there right now and you see the wind, so you know that you still can get some of those adventures.
21: Yeah, no doubt. Every ballpark, every stop has its, uniqueness to it. And I was expecting some, really hot temperatures, but it's, fairly mild here right now and a little bit windy. So always something when you get to a ballpark, but our guys will be ready to adjust.
14: So far, so good.
21: Yes, no doubt.
14: Hey, you were talking about, and you mentioned it last night, you mentioned it again today, and it looked like it might have been a little bit of a lengthier hitting meeting today, but you saw things late in the game yesterday that you could build off offensively. How important is that to have something that perhaps you can pick up and run with right now?
21: Yeah, no doubt. We saw, some serious fight in our guys last night that we got behind, but able to come back and push through the end of the game and really make a push and against, some of their higher leverage arms. And I think the at-bats were extremely good, putting guys deeper into counts, seeing a lot of pitches, making them work. And then when they got the pitch that they liked, able to do something with it, not trying to do too much. We saw JP go through the opposite way. We saw Nails hit the ball on the line. I mean, it was some really good at-bats and one after the other. And that's when this team is really firing. It's hand the baton to the next guy. And it really felt like that towards the end of the game. And that's what we'd love to see continue here in this series.
14: How do you reinforce that?
21: I mean, it's just letting them know. And I think they know it. They see it. They feel it. And that's the important part. And this is going to be a great series. It's going to be a head-to-head series against the team that's in front of us right now. And that's what it's going to take is that group effort. And these guys will be ready for it.
14: Colt Emerson, four hits yesterday. Absolutely ridiculous what we're seeing from him. The fastest, or not the fastest, the youngest to get four hits in a game. What has particularly impressed you about, you know, you look at his at-bats yesterday, he did not swing at a pitch out of the zone.
21: Yeah, I mean, that's definitely something that's impressive is, you know, again, his ability as a young player. He's, what, 20 at-bats in the league. To be able to not try to go out of himself, not try to do too much, really just taking pitches that come to him in the zone and then put a good swing on him. You know, what we saw, I think, yesterday from him in terms of hitting the ball the other way and doing damage to left center there, a couple of doubles to left, and then really turning on one, you know, in the middle part of the game to right field down the line. I mean, just the sheer, you know, variety that you can get from him. He can use the whole field. He can hit the ball hard. He can hit the ball on the line. And as he gets more and more comfortable, I think we're going to continue to see that ball get a little bit higher and higher and finally, you know, get out of the ballpark too. But, you know, he's a guy that knows how to play this game, and it's been fun to see him so here in the early going.
14: He has been so fun to watch. What will be interesting to watch tonight is what you are doing again with the piggyback. What happens if you get through five innings and Luis has not surrendered a hit?
21: Well, we have a blueprint for that now. Yeah, I think, you know, again, we try to prepare as best we can for the different ways that this might, you know, kind of evolve tonight, and we'll be ready to go. But both these guys, again, I think that the key here is just the selflessness of both of these guys and their ability to, you know, to work what's best for the team. And right now it's the piggyback situation, and these guys have made their adjustments. They're doing a great job of it, and looking forward to doing it again tonight.
14: Dan, thank you for the time.
21: Thanks, Shannon. Always a pleasure.
14: That, of course, was the skipper, Dan Wilson, whose job is a little bit different tonight. You do not manage this one like you would a normal game. It is a situation where you've got two guys that can go deeper in the game. You might need the pivot role. You might need more. You might need a closer. You might not need a closer. How this all unfolds will be very interesting. We saw what it was like with Castillo in the second half in the last game. This time it'll be Bryce Miller. You know he's going to have good stuff for a few innings. Maybe he goes to the end of the game. We'll see. That is all part of the process right now. That was the manager interview. Circle the bases and find yourself in the middle of the fun at Muckleshoot Casino Resort. This is your all-star getaway destination for the best action, luxury, dining, and entertainment. Muckleshoot Casino Resort, the biggest and best in the Northwest. Coming up next, it's time for the roundtable. We are going to take a look at baseball at the third point. That, as we continue right here on the NC Machinery Mariners Radio Network.
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14: Welcome back inside Sutter Health Park here in downtown Sacramento. Shannon Dreyer joined by, I guess we're West Sacremento. It's all coming back to me now.
24: Everyone says before. West Sacramento. I don't understand why. It's all Sacramento, right?
14: Well, I mean, it can have a north, south, west, and east, I suppose.
25: So if I drop a, wow, I hit that ball at East Sacramento, you'd be high-fiving me or just ripping my headset off?
24: But I've never heard anyone mention East Sacramento, so I don't know.
14: Well, maybe we shouldn't talk about it.
24: Yeah, I don't understand
25: hit that
24: it yet.
25: Deep into East Sacramento.
24: Maybe that's my goal here. I need to find a local. I have questions.
14: We do not have
25: Gary, that ball went all the way to East Sacramento.
24: There we go, how about that? That's great.
14: Yes. Went over the bridge in Pittsburgh. Wait. Yeah. Very, very different. It's doing the best it can. And I think that you take a look at the AAA parks that are around and what they were able to do to accommodate this, and I think it's working as best it can. And
24: sure.
14: It certainly could work a lot worse. So it is okay to be here.
25: This is my first time here, by the way. It is bizarre. I mean, I came here a ton pitching in the PCL.
14: Yeah.
25: And it's just weird thinking, you know, you're watching Major League Baseball on this field because I've been here so many times. I've pitched here so many times. So,
14: They've added some things on. Some things don't change. The wind, it's been wild at times today. I'm not sure how it's going to play during the game. We did not have one of those big wind-assisted games last year when we played here that we heard so much about. Kind of this time of the year, we could see that in the next day or two. It surprised me when I went outside. It wasn't there earlier in the day and then showed up. Could be a factor, but we'll just have to wait and see. Hey, it's Memorial Day, and this is a time. It's a kind of checkpoint in baseball, so I thought we'd talk so much about the Mariners. Let's take a look at the rest of baseball right now. And there are a lot of things that are very different in the game, and some of that's been impacted by things like the balls and strikes, the automated balls and strikes, and other things in just where the talent is pulling up in baseball. The AL and NL look vastly different this year. But I want to just get your thoughts on some things that we are seeing in general with the game right now and where it could be going in terms of what we could be seeing at the end of the season. What do you guys feel is real right now?
24: Oh, that's a great question. Because the American League is so hard to figure right now. And part of it is, you know, it's not just the Mariners. If you look at teams that were in the postseason from the American League last year, the Tigers, the Red Sox, the Mariners, the Blue Jays, they're all on the outside looking in, a lot of season to go. But just that's incredible from one year to the next. All those teams are on the outside looking in. So you look at the American League, what is real? I don't know. I don't know what is real. I mean, it feels like, I thought when the Mariners saw the Yankees early, like, that felt like a good team, especially with their rotation. That felt like, okay, they're a playoff team. They'll be fighting for the division. They'll be fighting for home field advantage, that sort of thing. So they feel real to me. I mean, I guess the Guardians, because they're always at the top of the division, right? But and just the American League is so up in the air to me. I still feel like there's a lot of movement that could happen.
25: Yeah, and I feel, you know, as we're getting into the second, the third of the season, past the second month, it's early, this, that, and the other. But, all right, so you look at, first of all, start with the Central. Cleveland Guardians, look, they've had a track record here for doing quite a bit with not a whole lot of off-season movement and everything else, right? The Chicago White Sox bullpen, you know, things are going to catch up to them in regards to the bullpen or some of this other youth. You've got, you know, the Tampa Bay Rays. Is it going to be a situation where once you get to the trade deadline, you are going to put in that push? You know, if you're a team like that where you know the Yankees will. You know, this team here, the Athletics, again, the bullpen, it's one of these ones, like, what is sustainable?
24: Yeah.
25: So I still think, looking at this, and I talked about this a lot last year, where the Dodgers, a classic example, they pay for all that depth. They kind of don't put their foot on the gas just yet until it's like the last couple months of the season. Then all the pieces come together, and it's about, oh, let's win 95 games, get to the postseason, as opposed to just putting foot on the gas and trying to get 105 wins and pushing some of these players off the IL or whatever it may be. So it's really tough to tell at this point, but I think, you know, just like last year too, I think it's going to be like this kind of very steady with some of these teams you weren't expecting, and then some of these teams put their foot on the gas once you kind of hit that trade deadline.
14: Yeah, and you look at the Dodgers right now, and they had some struggles, and their struggles are not like normal team struggles, but they did already this year, but they're right back in the top spot in the West. Brewers in the Central, and then the East, the Braves back on top there, and that almost seems right.
24: It does. The surprising part to me is you thought the East would be more of a fight, but the Phillies and the Mets, with the way they started, such a struggle. And Atlanta built such a big lead early on. They're going to be tough to catch already at this stage.
14: Yeah,
25: and they're a team that will go hard at the deadline, or whatever it needs to be back in the postseason, as opposed to some of these rebuilding teams. But you're right, too. I mean, look, first of all, the Phillies are 9.5 games back. The Mets are 14 games back.
24: That's a lot.
25: And, man,
24: it's still a lot of season to go. That's a tall hill to climb.
25: We talked about that yesterday, and you said, oh, imagine if the Mariners right now, because it's been a struggle with the injuries and trying to get some consistency, imagine being in a division like that, where you have a team that's willing to go hard at a trade deadline, or has more of an established team like the Braves. Obviously, they've had some injuries, and all of a sudden you slip back like that. Oh, man, it's tough sledding.
24: Yeah. You're looking at a wild card at that point. Yeah.
14: Yeah, it is absolutely, you know, there are so many things that can happen between now and then, but it seems a little bit more clear-cut one side to the other side. And I guess maybe the Mariners are in the fun side, if you want to look at it that way, that there are so many opportunities and will continue to be opportunities. If the season were to end today, it would be looking like we just listed the teams from the National League that would be in the postseason. For the Mariners, it would be Tampa, Cleveland, and the Athletics. As far as the wild card goes, your wild cards in the American League would be the Yankees, the White Sox, and the Twins. Then there's The Twins.
25: Crazy.
14: And only a half game out now are the Toronto Blue Jays, who now they're starting to get some people back and starting to make that climb after they seemed a little bit buried, or as buried as you can be early on. The Blue Jays are a half game out of a spot. The Mariners are one game out, as are the Texas Rangers. And then another team that we've talked about the struggles that they've had, Baltimore only two out, and the Astros only three out.
25: Yeah, it's crazy.
24: And the Astros thing is pretty eye-popping, given their start to the season. Three out,

0: And earlier today, of course, had the huge game yesterday, but we catch up on what his entire week has been like. Has it been a whirlwind or his feet on the ground? Where is he right now? And he talks about that first at bat that he had, his first big league at bat. Did you catch it? Did you catch what he did? It's kind of a fun story. All that comes up next as the pregame show continues right here on the NC Machinery Mariners Radio Network.
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9: The Bellingham Bells won the WCL championship last year. What do they have in store for the upcoming season? Alan and Jason got the latest from President and GM Stephanie Morrell.
10: We've got some returners. So Colt Peterson, who, you know, closed out the game there at Portland. He's a sophomore at Stanford. He's going to come back and be with us again, as is Cal Young, who's a pitcher who was a an all-league honorable mention guy. So he'll be back with us. Mason Chien, who was a West Coast League All-Star with Kamloops, he's going to come over and be with us. So we've got two things going. We've got our normal, UCLA, Stanford, some of the incoming guys, and we've got some very high-end prospects. We have a player, Tyler Spangler. He is consistently like on the top 15 draft picks, like overall, for this spring. So I mean, he's a guy who's really special, and if he gets here, I mean, he's going to be a very special player to watch.
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0: All right, he's got 7 games under his belt. Time for a check-in with Colt Emerson, which we did earlier today.
14: It's been a surreal week.

0: I think the first series was the most surreal, kind of like the blur of trying to figure everything out, trying to figure the little things in the clubhouse, and just like finding my way around, and then going on the road trip, just figuring out what the road trip's like, how to prepare, pre-game, post-game kind of thing, like just like trying to figure out where everything is and where to be, what to do. And I think now, second trip, feet are more on the ground, and now it's more, I can really completely focus on baseball instead of figuring out other things off the field. But I mean, at the end of the day, it's all baseball, and we're here for one goal, and that's the win. And I'm just excited to be here in Sacramento and excited for the rest of the season.
1: I'm going to take it back about 10 months. You impressed me so much when you came up to watch what the big league club was going to go through in the postseason, mm-hmm. do the taxi squad. And I was so eager to hear, you know, what did you learn this year in mm-hmm. AAA? And what are you going to do for the offseason to get ready? You're like, I'm just focused on this right now. Yeah. It's like there's plenty of time. How did you learn, and how important is it that you do focus where you're at?
0: Honestly, I just look around the clubhouse and see the way these guys go about their business. We get a really great group here, really great group of veteran guys, and even the guys who aren't veterans. Like everybody goes about their business in the right way. And for me as a young guy coming into that, I feed off of it. Cole Young was in the same position I was right now last year, so I lean on him a good bit for ask questions because he was right in my position, and at the head of it we got JP, so we get a really great group of guys, and it's really exciting and fun to be in this clubhouse.
1: What were some of the things you told yourself that I want to do this last winter that helped you get to where you are right now?
0: Honestly, I just wanted to keep trying to be the most, I guess, all-around baseball player I can be. Work on the strength, speed, hitting, just becoming an overall better baseball player. I feel like I did a good job of that and did a good job of just being consistent in my work, in my day-to-day life, and really slowing things down and really taking time to appreciate the little things.
1: Hey, your first at bat, I might have not seen this right, but you have been so good with your strike zone and being able to control that and watch that. Your first pitch, did you check that a little bit?
0: I did. You only get one first pitch in your whole career, so if you're not ready to go ahead and swing on that first pitch, then you must have never dreamed ever. You always dream of the first pitch, first home run, you know what I mean? So I think, no matter what pitch is coming, if I saw a fastball, I was gonna be ready for it. And I get a little too antsy at that first one and did the old check swing. But I got that behind me, got the first at bat behind me, and kind of settled in after that.
1: It was awesome because you could see everything you just said on your face in a split second. Yeah. What did go through your mind very quickly there?
0: Honestly, I saw that first pitch and I was like, wow, that's the fastest 92 mile per hour fastball I've ever seen. But after that, like I said, I locked back in, and after that, it was just baseball.
1: It was great to see. So. Yesterday, just 7 games in, and you have your first 4-hit game, mm-hmm. and you're making it look so easy right now. We know better, but when you get into a situation like that and you get a hit in the first at bat and you're mm-hmm. seeing pitches, what are you looking for in those situations?
0: Yeah, I'm just trying to do what the game calls for. And most of the time is just put the ball in play. And for me, I go up there just looking for a pitch in the middle of the zone. Doesn't matter what kind of pitch it is. I'm always going to be on the heater, but just looking for something down the middle that I can drive up the middle. I just got those and made a good swing. And thankfully, my teammates were on base most of the time when those happened. So.
1: How much are you going with a plan and with everything that you have in front of you, and how much are you looking for zones? I know that I'm looking for something right here. I can do this with this pitch, or mm-hmm. are you looking ahead to what you think might be coming?
0: Yeah, everybody's different, but for me, if I can be stubborn to that same approach of looking for a pitch in the middle of the strike zone and swinging at it and being aggressive, being ready for that fastball, I think that's going to set me up good in the long run. There's going to be some adjustments along the way, but I feel like my anchor needs to be that exactly. It's just middle of the zone, being on time for that fastball, and just looking for something I can drive up the middle.
1: And you have a lot of trust that you can adjust if you're not getting that.
0: Yeah, I think it's hard to adjust when you're not on time for the fastball. I think the easiest way to adjust is on time for the fastball, and it's easy to slow down than speed yourself up.
1: And that was Colt Emerson right there, and you can just hear in his words and his tone and with the confidence that he has. He knows that strike zone. He knows his plan. He knows his approach, and so far, so good with Colt Emerson, who enters the game hitting .286 with one home run, four runs batted in, three doubles yesterday. That was the Mariners Clubhouse Insider. Coming up next, it's time for Picks to Click as we continue right here on the NC Machinery Mariners Radio Network.
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1: We are enjoying a pleasant evening here in West Sacramento. It is not too hot, which is, we are very lucky for that. This place, the temperatures really ramp up. We are not there right now, thankfully. In fact, it is only 68 degrees in West Sacramento. The winds are blowing, and they've been blowing in all sorts of different directions today. Have no idea how that's going to impact things, but it has the potential to do so. Meanwhile, we're looking forward to some good baseball. Some good baseball happening elsewhere. We'll get to that on the scoreboard in the next segment, but some has already happened as well. Jacob Mizorowski has been on another planet. In the Brewers' 5-1 win against the Cardinals today, he threw 57 pitches of at least 100 miles an hour. That is the most by any individual in a game since pitch tracking began in 2008. The previous record for 100-mile-an-hour pitches in a game was 47 by Hunter Greene, also against St. Louis, that in 2022. 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All right, now we put our focus back here where Luis Castillo is stretching and getting ready in the outfield. We'll see Bryce Miller a little bit later in the game. We got to have some picks to click here. You got two starters you could go with. Got one short in the bullpen you could go with. You've got a hitter that you could go with. So what are we going to do here, Gary Hill?
18: You know, this feels like a day it's good to get it up in the air because the wind is blowing. Sometimes to right field, sometimes to left field. So we'll see as the game plays out. You know, Dom Canzone had a better day yesterday than it showed on paper. He hit the ball really hard all four times at the plate. I think he's going to get a couple in the air tonight. Two home runs for Dom.
1: You know what? I think the possibility could be there. We were looking at Savali's numbers, and there were just some really extremes for him. And one of them is, at 28.6%, he has the third lowest ground ball rate for a qualified pitcher.
19: We're putting it all together.
1: Put it in the air.
19: He's getting it done.
1: Well, maybe the wind will have something to say about that.
19: Yeah, maybe. He throws that big breaking ball. I'm going to go Julio Rodriguez, just seeing the curveball early and just seeing that thing spin, can't help himself, get the bat head out. And you mentioned the wind, just driving one over this makeshift locker room out here in left field.
18: Love it.
19: I can already see it. Let's go.
1: All right. We want dingers today, I think is what we are saying. That was your picks to click right there. Coming up next, it is time for the scoreboard. And as I mentioned, a lot is going on right now. There's an unlikely no-hitter bid and also a home record in peril to talk about that as we continue right here on the NC Machinery.
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1: We are getting ready for baseball here in Sacramento. Luis Castillo out on the hill playing catch, getting ready for this one. At some point, we'll see Bryce Miller walk out to the bullpen and see how he goes about getting ready for his first appearance out of the bullpen, as the Mariners will do that piggyback thing once again. Of course, this is the first of three games here against the Athletics. Mariners come into the game with a record of 25-29, and the A's are sitting atop the division at 27-26. We'll get a little bit more into the matchup in just one second, but we do want to take a look at the Chevy Equinox scoreboard. Bigger, bolder, and built for the Northwest. The all-wheel drive Equinox is where Northwest adventures begin. A lot of early games today on Memorial Day, and some that are underway right now, and a most interesting no-hitter in process, with the Astros up 9-0 on the Rangers in the bottom of the seventh inning. Tetsuya Imai threw 9 innings of no-hit ball, 4 walks and 2 strikeouts as well, and has handed it over to Stephen Okert, who has yet to give up a hit as well. So we could be looking at a combined no-hitter there. The Marlins lead the Blue Jays 5-2 in the bottom of the seventh inning. Pirates earlier today beat the Cubs 2-1. It was the Orioles walking off the Rays 9-7, a final in 13 on Colton Cowser's 2-run home run, walk-off style. White Sox beat the Twins earlier today 3-1. Munetaka Murakami's 18th home run, the difference maker there. And Murakami now has a few days to set or break the home run record for rookies before June. Most home runs by a rookie before June in the modern era. That's since 1901. Pete Alonso, Mark McGuire, and they hold that record at 19. Murakami has 18. Those are some big names to be in the company of. So that is your partial scoreboard. We'll give you the scores throughout the game, and then, of course, a full recap after on the post-game show. As for what is coming up here, these two teams, they're an interesting match. Believe it or not, they are similar offensively. Really, really not separated by much in a lot of categories. The biggest difference would be Oakland, $5 in the jar. West Sacramento A's have been a little bit better on on-base percentage, about 20 points higher, and average. But as far as WRC+, and slugging percentage, very close, which is kind of interesting. They do have a great 1-2-3 punch at the top with Carlos Cortez and Nick Kurtz and Shea Langeliers Langeliers and Kurtz are top five right now in WAR in baseball, Fangraphs WAR, offensively. So a lot of damage can be done there. Two lefties and then a right-hander. But after that, not as much. So they'll have to navigate carefully around the top of the order, and we will see where they go from there. Pitching-wise, Mariners are clearly better in both the starting department and the relief, and that's been the difference for the A's. They've had the offense. They've grown some very nice offensive pieces. They have signed some very nice offensive pieces. They just don't quite have the pitching as of yet. Hopefully the Mariners can take advantage. Your Mariners lineup is as follows. J.P. Crawford will be at the top at short, followed by Julio Rodriguez in center, Josh Naylor at first base, Randy Rosarena in left batting cleanup, Luke Raley the right fielder, Cole Young at second base, Dom Canzone the DH, Johnny Pareda behind the plate tonight, and Colt Emerson rounding out the nine at third base. As for the Athletics, Carlos Cortez, who's off to a heck of a start, batting .350 with five home runs and 17 runs batted in. He will be in right field, followed by Nick Kurtz, .290, eight home runs, 37 runs batted in at first base. Shea Langeliers has just been fantastic behind the plate. He's hitting .305 with 12 home runs. Then Brent Rooker, an off year for him, .199 average, still seven home runs and 20 RBIs. He is the cleanup hitter, followed by Tyler Soderstrom, Henry Bolt, Jeff McNeil, Zach Geloff, and Daryl Hernandez rounding out the nine at shortstop. So that's how they will line up. Coming up next, it is time for Out of Left Field with Gary and Goldie, and they're going to take a look at the importance of this series. That as we continue on the NC Machine.
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0: Welcome back. It is the Mariners pregame show brought to you by Toyota of Renton and Toyota of Kirkland. Gary, it is so good to be back in Sacramento.
7: Sacramento, here we are, home of the A's.
0: City of trees.
7: Current home of the A's. City of trees, which I love. There are a lot of trees here. I took a nice river run, and I saw many, many trees.
0: Now, if this is the city of trees, what's Seattle? maybe not like Seattle,
7: yeah.
0: But like, I look around
7: the
0: here,
7: Northwest.
0: There's not, whatever, man.
7: That's
0: a
7: fair point.
0: League average trees, in my opinion.
7: And honestly, it feels like the kind of thing that if you just claim, it works.
0: Nope.
7: Because I don't feel like anyone's counting.
0: Well, we got drones now, so.
7: 1, 2, 3.
0: I think we found our off-season job.
7: Yes. The city of fountains is the city of trees.
0: Yeah, see, I can buy city of fountains in Kansas City.
7: Yeah, but that's easier to count, actually.
0: I'm out on city of trees.
7: Yeah. Oh, okay.
0: Super lame. But here we are, nonetheless. I have no idea what to expect in this game tonight.
7: Oh, yeah.
0: I think this is the one of the biggest wild card games of the year, which I know in and of itself is a pretty dumb thing to say. I acknowledge that. I'll wear that. But, I mean, you have the second go-around of the piggyback. It's the reverse role. How long for Castillo? You'll pivot out. How long for Bryce? Will you go to Munoz this time if it's close, late, a save situation? Savali on the other side has been great somehow.
7: Yeah.
0: What can the Mariners get to him? There's just a lot of what's this one going to play out like?
7: Throw in this ballpark as well, which is the ultimate wild card, I think.
0: Yeah, city of Jetstream.
7: Yeah, that's exactly it. We don't know. I mean, the wind's blowing out right now, but it can go from blowing out a lot to severe. Mm-hmm. I mean, there's wind is going to play a factor. Conditions will play a factor. Also, you know, we are at Memorial Day now. And you look up, and the A's are in front of the Mariners. There's that thrown into the mix as well. And you consider the series just from a swing series perspective. You know, if either team took this series, swept this series, I mean, you think if the A's swept this series, it'd be a real problem.
0: It would
7: be.
0: Mariners. Yeah.
7: On the other side, the Mariners swept it. Things would be great. You'd feel phenomenal about things heading back home with June on the horizon.
0: Right.
7: So. I'm with you. I don't know how to think about this game and this series as well.
0: And the A's, you know, it's funny. The A's offensively, you look at some of their numbers, and you're like, I honestly don't understand this. They are top 10 in average on base slug, and then they're like roughly 15th in runs per game. They've been incredible with runners in scoring position. Maybe incredible is strong. They've been very good. They have one of the most feared hitters in baseball right now in Nick Kurtz. Mm. And Shai Langeliers is kind of just lurking behind him. Mm-hmm. He in and of himself has played like an all-star so far this year. I mean, they've got some real things happening positively for them. Although this is a bad division right now, and you could kind of go poo-poo on the A's being in first place. Like, they do have calling cards. They do have strengths.
7: Yeah, and not... They haven't hit their stride yet either.
0: No.
7: Rooker hasn't hit. Soderstrom hasn't hit.
0: Wilson's out.
7: Soderstrom and Rooker are two real guys. And they have a track record. Not a long track record in Soderstrom's. But if they started going...
0: Yeah, because they're saying to themselves, hey, we're in first place and we haven't played our best ball yet.
7: And now the question with them is always going to be about pitching. It's going to be about rotation. It's going to be about bullpen. So... they're going to have to answer those questions all season long. And that's where the Mariners need to take advantage of them in this series.
0: Yeah.
7: And the A's, the Mariners will see a lefty starter in Game 3. But there's only one lefty in the bullpen as well. The A's are not equipped to take advantage of the Mariners from the lefty side in this series. So this is a series, I know, no Cal, no Donovan, but a chance to score some runs.
0: Mariners and the Athletics in West Sacramento.
7: Oh, you folded and said West Sacramento.
0: I said it only to berate it. It's ridiculous. It's Sacramento. Nobody knows the difference. Mariners and the A's in Sacramento, brought to you by Toyota of Renton and Toyota of Kirkland. All that's coming up after this.
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7: It is time for Seattle Mariners baseball. Welcome to West Sacramento as the Mariners start a three-game series against the A's. Gary Hill with you alongside Ryan Roland-Smith. Shannon Dreyer here, Nathan Gemmett in our Seattle studios. Mariners looking to shake off a tough series in Kansas City and start a new one against the team ahead of them in the division. Mariners 25-29 on the season, taking on the A's for the second time this season. The A's winning yesterday. They're a game above 500 at 27-26 on the year. They've won four of their past six games. Big series in late May between the Mariners and the A's. We'll come back. We'll take a look at the starting lineups for the Mariners right after this.
14: The throw to first, and it's in time. Holy smokes, what a play by J.P. Crawford.
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27: 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Holy smokes, what a catch by Julio Rodriguez.
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27: Bases clearing, three-run double by Josh Naylor.
24: Batting cleanup in left field.
29: Grande Rosarena, y soy cubano y mexicano.
27: Randy Rosarena, his career.
24: Right fielder.
30: Luke Rayleigh, Kingsley, Ohio.
27: Goodbye, baseball. Luke Rayleigh ties it up.
24: Batting sixth at second base.
31: Cole Young, Pittsburgh, Pennsylvania.
27: Cole Young, three-run home run, and the Mariners have the lead.
24: Batting seventh, a DH.
32: Dominic Canzone, Cleveland, Ohio, The Ohio State University.
27: Down Canzone, jumping up and down. He's going to take a tour around the bases.
24: Inning eighth, the catcher.
33: Johnny Pareda, San Juan, Venezuela.
27: Pareda, his first major league home run, and it's given the Mariners a 3-2 lead in the seventh inning.
24: Batting ninth, the third baseman.
34: Colt Emerson, Cambridge, Ohio.
27: Goodbye, baseball! Colt Emerson! Holy smokes, his first hit in the big leagues. It's a three-run home run down the right field line.
24: Taking the ball for the Mariners.
35: Luis Castillo, República Dominicana.
27: Swing and a miss. He went waving at a change. Strikeout number 10, the Castillo Flex.
24: And taking the ball for the Mariners.
36: Bryce Miller, Texas A&M.
27: Freeze him. Strike 396, burned it in top of the zone. Strikeout number 8 for Bryce Miller. All outs by strikeout here today.
7: Oh, here we go. Castillo and Miller taking the ball for the Mariners today against the A's. We are ready for baseball here from West Sacramento. It's the Mariners.
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1: It's a sunny night here in West Sacramento. 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Well, Hyphen, here we go. The Mariners hooking up with the A's. The A's ahead of the Mariners in the division, and here we are Memorial Day, so you can kind of start looking at the standings and where things are at right now. So a big series when you look at the swing of things. If I don't know if one team swept over the other, it'd be a big swing either way.
2: That'd be a huge swing, obviously, and you know you want to be on the right end of that if that was the case. But big opportunity for the Seattle Mariners after a really disappointing trip to Kansas City, a team you felt like they could take care of. But here they are hovering around that AL West mark right behind these Athletics, who have been playing, you know, a little bit up beyond expectation. Trying to get this first game here in Sacramento.
1: Aaron Civale up on the hill for the A's as J.P. Crawford will settle in. He'll lead things off for the Mariners, followed by Julio, then Josh Naylor, the first three. Civale staring in. He's into the line. Here comes his first pitch on the way to J.P. And he sends it over for a strike. Civale's had a really good season. 10 starts this year, a 3.31 ERA. He's been good for the A's.
2: Yeah, he really has.
1: He goes into the motion. Here comes his pitch to JP. That sails high and away for a ball. One ball, one strike.
2: Yeah, and you try and break it down what he's having success with. A lot of the numbers look very similar when you really take a deep dive to last year, a year where he requested to be traded.
1: Another 1-1. Not close. Two balls, one strike.
2: Yeah, Jacob Mizrowski came up. Aaron Civale lost his rotation spot. He demanded a trade. Traded to the White Sox.
1: But he obliged. Yeah,
2: he's got a sub-3 ERA sitting here as we get deep into the month of May.
1: The 2-1. He sends it over for a strike. A curveball just dropped it right in on the edge. So count even. Two balls, two strikes on JP. A's a game above 500 coming to play today on top in the AL West. Here comes the 2-2. Swung on, fouled straight back. We'll do it again. Two balls, two strikes. The A's just finished a series in San Diego. They avoided the sweep in San Diego, winning yesterday. Lost the first two of that three-game series. Here comes the 2-2 to JP. Up and away. Three balls, two strikes. A nice evening here in West Sacramento. The sun is out, but the wind is really blowing. We expect the wind to be a big factor tonight. Here comes the 3-2. Swung on and missed. Chased a cutter upstairs. Down he goes. A strikeout.
2: Now, watching that pitch, too, that little cutter, he kind of throws that up and away to lefties. And it's a pitch that's kind of like that invisible. It kind of just doesn't do a whole lot inside the strike zone, but gets enough of weak contact, a little bit of swing and miss to it. But that cutter and curveball for him have been pretty effective this year as he's got a sub-3 we talked about having a good season.
1: Here's Julio, the pitch to him. It's a strike over the edge. Hey, today's first pitch of the game brought to you by Michael's Toyota of Bellevue since 1974. Michael's Toyota of Bellevue for the life you live. Civale into the motion, he deals. That drops low. We've talked about the wind. The tough part is figuring out where it's going. Sometimes it's been blowing out to left pretty strong, sometimes to right. It's going to change inning by inning. Here's the pitch. Swung on and missed.
2: Hey, you asked me before the game, pitching here. I've pitched here plenty in the PCL, that's for sure, against the Sacramento River Cats. I don't really remember the wind being a factor. I remember some heat sometimes. Mm-hmm. I remember the ball flying out of here. And I remember wind all the time. I used to get to these ballparks and look at the flags. Oh, man.
1: One ball, two strikes. Civale working from the first base side of the rubber. He goes into the motion. His pitch to Julio. Swung on a miss. Upstairs on a cutter again. He swings through. A couple of punch shots for Civale. There's two away. Yeah, talking to the people here that have been here last year and this year, wind is not a huge factor all the time, but there are days like this where it can become a factor. It's not something they deal with every game here. Josh Naylor will bat. Base is empty, just underway, top of the first, two outs, the pitch. That's in there.
2: Well, I feel like you, Shannon, obviously this team has been here enough over the last couple of years. You've kind of gotten used to the fact that the Athletics are playing here in Sacramento. This is my first time. It is bizarre seeing Major League Baseball on this field in person.
1: Here's the 0-1. Swung on, roped, one hop. It's past the dive of McNeil into right field. A base hit for Naylor. It's cut off by Cortez, who quickly gets it in. And Naylor goes back to first base. So a single for Naylor, who's wearing batting gloves and showing off stocking in this game. We wondered what his look would be like. Yesterday, he went no batting gloves and didn't show any sock. But he's back to his usual look in this game. And it worked out off with a single.
2: Right. Keep those BGs. Don't be giving them to kids. Yeah, I was down in next to the dugout, that last homestand, he was giving spikes away. I'm sure he's giving a bunch of batting gloves, but keep them in the back pocket.
1: Here comes the Rosarena. The pitch. Swung on. Bounding ball up the middle, and it sneaks through. It's a base hit. Naylor to second base. He has to hold. It's picked up by Bolte. So back-to-back singles for the Mariners. The runner in scoring position now. And this is where Savali has been especially good. He has been dynamite with runners in scoring position.
2: Unreal. And again, still trying to look back. I watched a couple of these outings yesterday trying to figure this out. But man in scoring position, opponents hitting 071. And I'm telling you, you'll have some good numbers if you can figure out how to make pitches with traffic behind you.
1: Here's Luke Raley, an opportunity for the Mariners early. So volley from the stretch. He delivers. That's down low. Yeah, you mentioned the 071 batting average with runners in scoring position. That's compared to, with the bases empty, opponents batting 342 against them. That is a huge gap.
2: Yeah, it really is.
1: Here comes the 1-0. Swung on, lifted, left field, tailing towards the seat. Soderstrom over, and the wind pushes it back, and he has to lean back, and he makes the catch near the track. That ball looked like it was going foul off the bat. It stayed in, and Soderstrom made the catch. This could be an adventure for outfielders. As the Mariners put away here in the top of the first, we move to the bottom of the first. Mariners, nothing. The Athletics coming up right after this on the NC Machinery Mariners Radio Network.
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1: It's the Mariners and the A's. Luis Castillo will get the ball to start for the Mariners. They'll face a very rugged top of the order. Carlos Cortez will lead things off for the A's. This first three, they do a lot of damage. It is very tough. Cortez, Kurtz, Langoliers. Here comes the pitch from Luis. And he sends it over for a strike. A fastball, 94 on the edge. He's ahead.
2: This is interesting, too. Obviously, the piggyback situation with Bryce Miller sitting down in that Mariners bullpen.
1: Here's the 0-1. Just misses away. One ball, one strike.
2: Yeah, Bryce Miller looked so good that last game. But this is potentially, I guess, predetermined. I remember Jerry DePoto on the TV side the night of this piggyback last time through. Already said Luis was going to start this game.
1: The 1-1. Touch low and away. Two balls, one strike.
2: And I think what helped Luis Castillo out, really beneficial, besides the fact he was trying to get a ton of pitches, was just clearing his head, getting out and just letting it eat for a couple innings out of that bullpen.
1: The 2-1. Swung on, popped up, third base side. Emerson ranging over. Not a lot of room over there. He leans over into the A's dugout. Can't make the catch. It's out of play. Not a lot of foul ground by the time you get to third base and first base for that matter. And Emerson just ran out of room. So two strikes now on Cortez, who's having a wonderful season.
2: Yeah.
1: He's batting .350 right now with a .430 on base. He's just currently not qualified, so he doesn't show up on the leaderboards, but he's pretty close to being qualified, riding a 7-game hitting streak into this game. Castillo into the wind, the 2-2. Off the plate. Full count, 3 balls, 2 strikes.
2: You know what's funny about Carlos Cortez? I did the WBC. He was on Team Puerto Rico. I asked Yadier Molina, I said, hey, who's someone who I should be paying attention to? And he said, Carlos Cortez this year is going to have a really good year in the big leagues.
1: The 3-2. Wide ball 4, a leadoff walk, and Cortez is on. And that's where things get really tricky with this A's lineup, because that brings up Nick Kurtz, the first baseman, who's having a massive season so far. Batting .290. Nearly a .450 on base. He has a 47-game on-base streak going into tonight. He's been unbelievable. Castillo sat deals. He sends it over at the knees for a strike.
2: The Mariners were able to get a little bit of swing and miss against him and some big outs when he was in Seattle, but since then, wow, hitting .330, just an on-base machine since he left Seattle.
1: Here comes the 0-1. Up and away, not close, snared by Pareda doing the catching. You have Randy in left, Julio in center, Luke Raley in right, Cole Emerson playing third. JP is the shortstop, Cole Young at second, Josh Naylor at first. 1 ball, 1 strike on Kurtz. Very, very dangerous. Runner at first base, no outs. No score, bottom of the first. Castillo set, deals. Swung on, ground ball, softly hit. Cole Young scoops it up, twists, fires to second. They have the force out there. Hit too slowly. Kurtz safe at first base on the fielder's choice. That's a big out.
2: Yeah, it really is. And a pitch, too, that's kind of spinning out over the middle of the plate against Nick Kurtz. As that ball left Luis Castillo's hand, I was thinking, oh no, you just had that feeling he was going to rip in, especially down and in against a lefty.
1: Now, it doesn't get much easier here. Shea Langeliers, the catcher, will stand in. He's having a great season. 12 home runs on the year, among the leaders. Here's the pitch. Swung on, rocketed back to the screen, foul. He's also batting over .300. He's having a great season. Top 10 in slugging percentage in baseball. With the wind currently blowing out the left, it can be dangerous. Kurtz at first base, one out, the pitch. Inside, almost hit him. He has to jump out of the way. Two-seam from Castillo.
2: That's an area against Shea Langeliers. You've got to be careful pitching him in. He's done a ton of damage middle in. So Castillo is just trying to run that two-seamer in on the hands.
1: You're with us inside the Western Washington Toyota radio booth. Castillo ready, deals. Swung on and missed. Good slider. Langeliers swings through 1-2. As we know, Castillo at his best when he has that slider working, especially getting swing and miss on that slider. That's a good pitch in the bottom corner. Good spot. Langeliers steps out, back into the box. Open stance from the right side. Here comes the 1-2. Upstairs. Even count. 2 balls, 2 strikes. Langeliers, gold batting gloves. A's wearing their white jerseys. Athletics across the front in green, trimmed in gold. Green helmets with the gold brim. Here's the 2-2. Swung on, popped up, first base side, Naylor, long run. The wind pushes it back to fair territory. Good thing Cole Young is right there to make the catch in the sunshine. That was an adventure. Two away.
2: Well, you got some shadows to deal with as well. And Cole Emerson down by that Athletics dugout was a bit of an adventure as well. The wind will wreak havoc. Obviously, balls flying out of here potentially as this game goes on. But some of these pop-ups as well with the shadows, the wind. Some different sight lines as well with the, you know, the upper decks here in AAA Stadium.
1: Here's Brent Rooker, the two-time All-Star, will stand.

0: 30-plus homers in his first three seasons with the A's. The pitch. There's a slider, no chase. It's away, one ball, two strikes.
1: They're really struggling with secondary pitches. Breaking balls, off-speed pitches.
0: With two strikes.
1: Yeah, more chases here.
0: Let's see what Castillo does here. Kurtz, a small lead at first base. The pitch. Swung on and missed. He blew it by him. 96 on the fastball right by Rooker. And Castillo puts a zero on the board in the first. No score after one. We head to the second. Mariners and A's from West Sacramento and the NC Machinery Mariners.
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0: It's the Mariners and the A's. No score. Second inning. Cole Young will start things off. Savali into the wind. The pitch. It's over for a strike. Savali pitched against the Mariners in Seattle in late April. Went 5 1/3. Mariners got him for 3 earned runs. That was the only game the Mariners won of that series. Here's the pitch. Misses off the plate. One ball, one strike. Savali twists, he deals. And he drops in a curveball, nearly stood still, put it in at the kneecaps for a strike, 1-2. A shift their infield. Here comes the 1-2 to Cole. Swung on, popped up. That will get out of play, into the seats. Yeah, scanning the crowd. There's a lot of Mariner fans here. Especially when you look at the first base side of the diamond. It almost feels like kind of a football crowd with A's fans on one side and Mariner fans on the other side. There's a lot of M fans here. Here comes the 1-2. Swung on, fouled back to the netting. We'll do it again, 1-2.
1: Yeah, I saw all kinds of City Mariners City Connect jerseys and Mariners fans walking around that little area around that hotel.
0: Here's the 1-2. Swung on, popped up behind home plate, and that's out of play.
1: That's that big, slow curveball, and that, you know, the cutter, you got a couple of the strikeouts within that first inning. It just looks so enticing, I think, for hitters. They can't lay off of that pitch.
0: The curve's been an effective pitch for him this year. The cutter has been excellent for him this year. Already has a couple punch outs on the cutter. Mariners had two hits in the first inning. Here's the 1-2. Swung on, slap back to the screen. Back-to-back singles by Naylor and Arozarena, but Mariners couldn't push a run across.

0: We'll score second inning. This will be pitch number 8 to Cole Young. Here comes the 1-2. Outside. Ooh. Good take on the cutter.
1: That's that little cutter. It's weird, too. Usually a cutter to a lefty goes in on the hands. That thing just kind of spins out and away inside the strike zone.
0: Savali into the motion. He deals 2-2. Swung on, popped up, third base side. Geloff back. He's on the grass now. Reaches up, makes the catch. That's the first out. Let's pause for station identification on the NC Machinery Mariners Radio.
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0: Here's Dom Canzone, the first pitch to him. It's just a touch low for a ball. Had a good day yesterday. He hit the ball hard all over the place. 3 balls he hit over 100 miles per hour off the bat were all outs yesterday. Also had a double at 99, the 1-0. That's at the kneecaps, a curveball. 1-1. So not a ton to show for it, but screamers all over the place. Savali winds, deals. That misses high.
1: Now, we talked about this yesterday with Dom Canzone. You go from, essentially platooning where you get 4 at-bats, then you just get that pinch hit against that tough righty in the bullpen. It's tough to keep that consistency.
0: The 2-1. Swung on, slow roller, right side. McNeil off to his right, scoops it up, sets his feet, whips it to first to get the out. There's 2 away. Let's take an early look at the Northwest Chevy Equinox scoreboard. A game in the division. This one got very interesting in Arlington. The Astros beat the Rangers 9-0 on a combined no-hitter. So the Rangers get no hit by the Houston Astros. As Pareto will stand in a bat. Here's the pitch. That's a strike. Imai got the start for the Astros. Remember how much he has struggled this year, especially against the Mariners. He went 6 innings of the no-hitter. Here's the 0-1. That's a strike. Astros brought in a pitcher making his major league debut to pitch the last 2 innings.
4: Wow.
0: And finished off a no-hitter. Welcome to the big leagues.
1: That's awesome.
0: Isn't that incredible?
1: That is, oh man, what a debut. Good for him.
0: No balls, 2 strikes on Pareda. Here's the offer. Swung on, roped to third base. It's snared by Geloff. He goes down to a knee and takes it away from Pareto. So the Mariners go 1-2-3 in the second. Way to the bottom of the second. No score. Mariners and A's on the NC Machinery Mariners Radio Network.
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0: The The Mariners and Athletics. We go to the bottom of the second. No score. Your Mechanics Bank score. Soderstrom will start things off, the left fielder for the Athletics. Here comes the pitch from Castillo. And it's just below the knees. Castillo at leadoff walk in the first, but got the next three in order. Sliding out of the head, into the motion, the pitch. That misses outside. 2-0. It looks like we have a challenge. So Pareda has challenged this. And it is a strike on the edge. So he wins the challenge. It's 1-1.
1: Gary, I was watching that. I felt like Castillo kind of gave him a look as if saying, you better challenge that. Like telepathic.
0: Castillo into the motion, the 1-1. That was outside. No challenge that time. That wasn't close. 2-1. Castillo, navy sleeves under the navy uniform top. Gray pants for the Mariners tonight. Navy caps, the Northwest green brim. Here's the pitch. Swung on, popped up, left field, long run, Randy racing in. He's there. A little leap at the end to make the catch. One out.
1: We saw that in Kansas City, too, the glaring in from the pitcher to try and get that challenge. I guarantee I would have been guilty of that. I wouldn't have broken the rules and challenged myself, but I would have been given death.
0: You'd have just guilted them into it. I see.
1: Yeah.
0: Yeah. And then, if it doesn't work, you're like, I wouldn't have challenged
1: that. It wasn't
0: me. What are you doing? Here's Henry Bolte, the center fielder. Pitch to him. Is below the kneecaps. One ball, no strikes. Time now to take a look at our Menace Steel Report, brought to you by Steel Outdoor Power Equipment. 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Here's the pitch. That's a strike. Well, it's got to be Cole Emerson, who's due up to lead off the third inning. What a day yesterday.
1: Oh, yeah.
0: Spraying. Four hits, three doubles yesterday.
1: Just spraying doubles, too. Left field, right field.
0: Incredible day. Here comes the 1-1. Swung on. A chopper. A couple hops. Cole Young charging. Scoops it up. Throws to first just in time to get Bolte, and there's two away. Yeah, he's the third youngest Mariner to have a four-hit day, and the first two. It's Ken Griffey Jr. and A-Rod. I mean, that's pretty great company. Mariners falling yesterday to the Royals. They put up three in the ninth inning, but not enough as Casey won the finale 8-6. Here's McNeil. The pitch is off the plate. Two away. Bottom of the second. No score. Mariners and Athletics. Your Mechanics Bank score. McNeil batting .267 this year. A couple home runs. The pitch popped up. That's out of play. Looks like we have a full house here in West Sacramento. Not a seat to be had, including the berm out in right center and right field. Under the trees out there. The 1-1. Swung on, fouled back to the screen. One ball, two strikes.
1: Yeah, that grass hill out there in right field. I've given away many minor league baseballs, let me tell you.
0: Castillo into the motion. Here comes his 1-2. Swung on line, drive, base hit center field. Julio plays it on one big hop. So McNeil aboard. That's the first hit for the Athletics. A single with two outs. They'll bring up Zach Geloff, the third baseman.
1: Jeff McNeil, a longtime Met, on a new home here with the Athletics.
0: How did you find this park to pitch in? Anything stand out?
1: Man, I don't want you to start scrambling over there at Baseball Reference to see my numbers, which I'm pretty sure you won't. I had some good memories here, I feel like. I did get the call up from this ballpark to go up my second time and actually make my MLB debut from that locker room right there in left field.
0: Here's the pitch to Geloff. That's outside. Yeah, I would say that's a good memory here.
1: Yeah. So it holds a special place in my heart. I remember getting sent down when I didn't want to get sent down, and I got sent down right back to here and I had to pitch the next day. Wasn't super happy about that.
0: Oh, that's not as good. Yeah.
1: No.
0: Here comes the 1-0. That's a strike. One ball, one strike.
1: It was one of those times. Dave Wallace was the longtime pitching coach with the Boston Red Sox. He was like our pitching coordinator. I remember complaining to him. He just said, hey, listen, you got to shut up and suck it up, kid. I did. Tough love. It was good.
0: Castillo's 1-1. Inside, two balls, one strike. Second inning, Mariners and A's, no score. We'll see how this one plays out. Castillo is over 30 pitches. Bryce Miller will pitch at some point in this one. Castillo set, deals. Inside. Oh, that's a strike. Geloff challenges. Geloff twisted away like it almost hit him. It was called a strike, and now Geloff has challenged. Let's see who wins this. Mariners have won a challenge already. It is a strike. I will say Geloff fooled me, but yeah, not the home plate umpire.
1: Yeah, me too. Even this crowd as well. Everyone kind of reacted to him. It's a pretty good pitch. Got plenty of the strike zone.
0: Yeah, that was about half the baseball in the zone.
1: Tell you what, speaking of, Luis Castillo has a little bit of that run back on that heater here early on.
0: Here's his 2-2. Nope, he'll throw to first base instead, and McNeil just takes one big stride back to the bag. McNeil with one steal this year. He's been caught a couple of times. Two balls, two strikes. Castillo from the chest. Here comes the 2-2. Swung on and missed. Got him. 96, a four-seam right by him. Second punch out for Luis Castillo. A little Castillo flex as he walks off the mound against the A's. Two scoreless innings. We'll head to the third. Mariners and Athletics. No score in the NCAA.
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11: 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It's going to go. How far? Goodbye, Randy Arozarena.
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0: It's the third inning. Mariners and A's, no score. Your Mechanics Bank score. Here's Colt Emerson to start things for the Mariners. Batting ninth today for the M's against Aaron Civale, the veteran. Into the wind. Here's his first pitch to Colt. Sails way high and away. Emerson, 4-for-4 yesterday. Three doubles. A lot of history along the way. Here comes the pitch to him. He drops in a curveball for a strike. Count even. One ball, one strike. Savali nods his head into the motion, deals. Another curveball, this one below the knees. 2-1. Emerson a tug at the helmet. Here comes the pitch to him. Not close. Three balls and one strike. So Emerson ahead in the count. No score, Mariners and A's. Game one of this three-game series. Here comes the 3-1 to Cole Emerson. It's outside, ball four. He draws a walk. The Mariners have the leadoff man aboard here in the third. I was curious with his four hits. We talked about A-Rod and Griffey, younger Mariners with four hits, but I was curious, the youngest player of all time with four hits. It was pretty interesting, as J.P. Crawford will stand in. Cole Emerson at first base. Here comes the offer to J.P. It's off the plate. Tommy Brown in 1945 with the Brooklyn Dodgers. It was wartime, so a lot of the players were gone. He was 17 years old playing shortstop with Brooklyn, had a four-hit game in September of that year. Throw to first base. Cole Emerson just gets back. He actually made his debut the previous year. He was 16 years old playing with the Brooklyn Dodgers.
12: Wow.
0: He had a four-hit game in September of that year.
1: What kind of career are we talking after that?
0: One ball, no strikes. It's a great question. Here comes the pitch to JP. That's down low. So after 45, he went off to war as well. So he missed a year. And then when he came back, everyone was back, including Pee Wee Reese, the starting shortstop for the Dodgers. So he had a long career, but it was mostly as a utility player the rest of his career. The pitch to JP, that's high. Three balls, no strikes.
1: And again, not taking anything away from him, but I was thinking, okay, once everyone comes back, where does he stand?
0: He had a long career. He stuck around. But, you know, when Pee Wee Reese is the guy that is at your position, the 3-0, that's a strike. Three balls, one strike on JP. Mariners trying to strike first. Colt does not have a major league stolen base yet. Steps off an extra step at first base. The pitch. Strike over the corner. The cutter. He struck JP out on the cutter earlier. And now JP wants to kind of wander around and talk and think about it as he calls time. Three balls, two strikes. Top of the third, no score. Savali's sleeve flapping in the wind as he comes set. The 3-2. Swung on, popped up out of play. JP stays alive, a cutter.
1: When you're thinking with the Mariners, too, just trying to get some offense cranking. They did yesterday, but with Cole Emerson, you talked about him swiping a bag. You got Shea Langeliers, who's up there in regards to pop time. Savali's kind of quick to the plate, but that slow curveball.
0: Yeah, if you pick out that pitch to run on, you should be in good shape. Savali steps off for the moment. Three balls, two strikes. Cole Emerson at first base, no score. Here's the offer. Swung on, lifted center field. Bolte in, now a couple steps back, reaches back, makes the catch. Ball almost cut over his head. That's the first out. 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Here's Julio. One on, one out. No score. The pitch. Swung on a miss. That was the curveball. He was out in front.
1: That curveball and cutter, just watching those pitches and seeing JP's reaction, like the ball just kind of dances out in front of you. It looks so enticing. Even that pitch to Julio right there had that good depth to it.
0: Throw to first base. Emerson gets back. Those are his two most effective pitches. You look at his fastballs, whether it's his four-seam or two-seam, they've been hammered this year.
1: Yeah, and before this game, I'm looking at it going, okay, how can you get to him, put him on the ropes to throw that little sinker and four-seam? Like you said, it gets hammered, but, man, he is so stingy with that cutter and curveball, any count.
0: The pitch. Swung on and missed. Went curveball again. Same pitch, same result. No balls, two strikes on Julio.
1: It's kind of a throwback a little bit. I mean, I've seen him pitch a ton. He was obviously with the Rays pitching against the Cleveland Guardians, I can't remember. Remember Dylan Moore taking him deep? He stuck around in the big leagues.
0: The 0-2. Swung on, line drive, base hit into the gap right center field. Cole Emerson hits second. He's around second. He's into third. A scorcher of a base hit for Julio. And the Mariners in business. Runners at the corners. And you can hear the Mariner fans here in West Sacramento.
1: Again, this cutter, we're talking about just kind of hanging out. He throws that pitch up in the strike zone. It looks very hittable. Julio that time able to drive it to right center field. The Mariners are in business. And I tell you what, Aaron Savali, this is what we talked about this early in the game. If you missed it, 071 coming into this game, man in scoring position. This is where he has been shining early on in this 2026 season.
12: He really has. Here's Naylor. Golden opportunity for the Mariners. Runners on the corners. Here's the pitch. That's a strike. Not only the batting average, as you point out, but one extra base hit this year with runners in scoring position. That's absurd.
1: Really good.
12: Naylor picked up a single his first time. He'd love to do that again right here. Throw to first base. Julio gets back.
1: He signed a one-year deal with the Athletics. I think what resurrected his career, but gave him that deal with the Athletics was not last year. I talked about getting traded to the White Sox, but going to the Cubs, having a nice run there at the end of the season, playoff push.
12: Throw to first base. Julio back again. So that's the second throw to first base. And this at bat to Naylor. So we'll see if Julio takes advantage and gets aggressive here. Cole Emerson at third. Julio at first. One out. Naylor batting. No balls and a strike. Savali deals. Up and in. That almost got a piece of Naylor. He's having a conversation with the home plate umpire. The home plate umpire, a smile on his face. Same with Naylor. This will be pitch number 50 for Savali. M's looking to break through. The 1-1. Swung on. Softly hit to shortstop. Hernandez. Underhand toss to second for one. Relay to first is high. Naylor beats it out. And the Mariners score as Emerson touches home. It's 1-0 Mariners. It looked like that was going to be two, but the throw was high, and the Mariners get a run.
1: Well, the Mariners scored a run right there, but a big pitch from Aaron Savali. We talked about Julio potentially going with the two throws over. He didn't. Gave the infielders a chance to stay put where they were.
12: McNeil just a little off balance as he let that one fly to first base.
1: Good job getting down that line, though.
12: Here's Randy. Throw to first base. Naylor, who was barely off the bag, takes a step back. Now, something to watch. We've seen a couple balls hit to the outfield so far, including the one by Julio. The ball has taken a big bounce on the outfield here. We've seen it. Like, bouncing, like, chest high on the bounce. The pitch. Swung on, line drive into the gap, right center field. It's falling. It's down. It's a hit. It's going all the way to the wall. Here comes Naylor to third base. He's being waved. The cutoff throw home on its way. No throw home. Naylor slides. He's safe. Randy into second. A ringing double. The Mariners have another. It's 2-0. Randy Arozarena.
1: Gary, he came up big. That was a big, slow curveball, 75 miles per hour. One thing that Randy's been doing so well this year is driving that ball to right field, right in the gap. Carlos Cortez couldn't cut that ball off, so Josh Naylor was able to score. The Mariners are starting to get to Aaron Savali the second time through the lineup.
12: You love to see it. Randy has had such a phenomenal year so far. 2-0 Mariners off to a good start here. Quick meeting at the mound. Let's go Mariners chant starting. 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Here's Luke Raley. 2-0 Mariners. Randy at second base. So while he's set, deals. Swung on. Blasted. Right field. This is on its way. It is gone. Luke Raley thunders a two-run home run into the Mariners' bullpen. The home run leader for the Mariners strikes again. 4-0 M's. A four spot in the third. Punctuated by Luke.
1: Well, that is Luke Raley wheelhouse right there. A little cutter that kind of broke in on the inner half of the plate. I've seen to myself, is he going to go change up here to Raley, who has struggled with that pitch?
12: Here's a pitch to Cole Young. Swung out, popped up out of play.
1: But I love it. He tried to get something across, get in a good count, Luke Raley's eyes lit up, drove that ball into that wind stream, the slips, whatever you call it up there, the wind tunnel up there in right field. Yeah.
12: Bounding ball, first base side. It's a fair ball. It's past the diver, Kurtz. It hits the sidewall. Cole Young around first base. He wants two. The throw to second, Cortez. Not in time. He slides. He's safe. Three straight extra base hits for the Mariners. So Cole Young in scoring position. By the way, that Luke home run, that was an extra base hit with a runner in scoring position. Only the second one of the year.
1: Wasting no time. Jet stream was the word I was trying to look for out there in right center field.
12: So here's Canzone. Parada on deck. Canzone and Parada, the only Mariners who have not batted in this inning. Third inning, a four spot for the M's. Cole Young at second base. Mariners want more. Here's the pitch to Canzone. Swung on. Drilled! This is going to go! It is into the bullpen again! Dom Canzone! A two-run blast! The Mariners, six runs on the board in the third. Lift off in West Sacramento. An absolute rocket off the bat of Dom Canzone. 6-0 Mariners.
1: And Gary, that was your guy, right? Picked the click before the game. Dom Canzone jumping on his first pitch again. And that was that fastball right there. You used to see in the either the curveball or the cutter to start these hitters off. Wasting no time getting that second look at Aaron Civale.
12: Here's Parada, the pitch. Swung on, slapped near the Mariners dugout foul. Hey, the Mariners, they had a runner in scoring position there, too. Civale had not given up. He had given up one extra base hit this season with the runner in scoring position. He's given up two in this inning. Both homers, the pitch. It's a strike.
1: And we did talk about that before the game, right? Is this sustainable, what we're seeing from Aaron Civale?
12: Yeah, you knew some of the numbers would come back. You would hope that some of them would be today.
1: Right.
12: Some of them have been today. Here comes the 0-2 to Parada. Swung on. Little looper. Right field base hit. It's all Mariners right now as Parada just reached out of the bat and poked it into right field. The Mariners have batted around. Here comes Cole Emerson. This one has to feel great for the Mariners offense.
1: Yeah.
12: After scuffling in the Kansas City series to come to West Sacramento and put a sixth spot on the board in the third.
1: And get that early lead against a team like the Athletics, who you still are chasing in the American League West. You can tap into that bullpen a little bit as well on game one.
12: Yeah, that would be a bad
1: thing. Yeah. And then also, too, look, just from that series from the Royals, how disappointing that was. A team you wanted to take care of, you only got the one win. And yesterday, too, I mean, the Royals got up early. You were still chasing. Plenty of offense late, but you are still constantly chasing the Royals. So, yeah, this is a nice little 6-0 buffer here in the third inning.
12: Looks like Jack Perkins is starting to throw for the A's. A's have a really interesting bullpen. They don't have a closer. It could be any number of guys to close out a game. It just all depends on situations. But overall, it feels like the bullpen has probably pitched a little better than everyone suspected coming into the year. Here's Cole Emerson. He walked to start this inning. He's batting again right here. The pitch to him is down low.
1: When you think about the Athletics in 2025, that was really the weak point for them, was that bullpen. It was really bad. And I think that's the byproduct of a team which is constructed where it's, you're kind of in the middle. You're not spending a whole lot of money. You're trying to piece it together. A lot of young arms out there.
12: Here's the pitch outside. You know, it's funny. He's not even to 30 pitches in this inning. You kind of look back, and the Mariners have really jumped on him early in counts. Mm-hmm. You know, the Raley home run was on the first pitch. Randy's double was on the first pitch. Here's the offer. It's a strike. 2-1.
1: Again, we said that. It was kind of that invisible cutter in the middle of the plate. Well, you get that second look at it. Let it travel a little bit deeper.
12: The 2-1. Swung on, fouled off.
1: You can do some damage, is exactly what the Mariners did. I'll tell you, if it was the other way around, right, and again, talking about those pitches, much easier sitting up here, that's for sure, watching the games. But if you get inning five, inning six, and all of a sudden you haven't done anything with that very hittable cutter, very hittable curveball, which a lot of teams have not done against Civale.
12: Yeah, he's had an excellent year.
1: Yeah, I mean, you'd be pulling your hair out in the dugout.
12: This is the most earned runs he's given up in a start this season. This inning. Here's the 2-2. Swung on, line drive left field. Soderstrom in. He's there to make the catch just above the cap. And the inning has come to an end as Soderstrom had his cap blown off after he made the catch. 6 runs in the third inning for the Mariners. We head to the bottom of the third. Mariners leading 6-0. Your Mechanics Bank score on the NC Machinery Mariners Radio Network.
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12: First offer from Castillo in the bottom of the third is a strike to Hernandez, the shortstop. Mariners leading 6-0 over the A's, a 6-run top of the third. Here comes the pitch. Swung on, fouled back to the netting. Rayleigh, a 2-run home run. Canzone, a 2-run home run. Randy, an RBI double. What a great inning for the Mariners. Now Castillo trying to put another zero on the board. He's 36 pitches into his game. Glove in front of his face, swings, deals. Swung on, chopped to right field. Rayleigh, long run. He's not going to get there. It's a hit, and then it bounces right by him. It scoots down the line. He picks it up now. Hernandez into second base. It's kind of the hop we were talking about.
1: Yeah, it is bouncy out there in that right field. I mean, we talked about this before the game too, Gary. The fact that the AAA team is still playing here, so they get a ton of use on this field. Not to mention where we are in part of the U.S. where it's a drier climate, but that ball is bouncing out there in that outfield.
12: Really shaking his head. But that was tough with the wind especially. He had a long ways to go. So runner at second base, no outs, top of the order. This is when things get tricky. Cortez batting. And time taken. If Cortez was a qualified hitter, he's a few plate appearances shy, he'd be number one in baseball in batting average and number two in on-base percentage. He's had that kind of season.
1: Unreal.
12: At the top of the lineup for the A's. Castillo set. He delivers. That's a strike. Now, all series long, it's what we're going to talk about. Cortez, Kurtz, Langoliers, the top three.
1: Yeah. I mean, just to think, too, again, going back to I mentioned spring training, the fact now he's leading off for the Athletics. I mean, guy who was trying to find his way.
12: The pitch, swung on and missed. A changeup, 0-2.
1: To be an everyday player, but yeah, you mentioned those three names, man. It is a gauntlet, this Athletics lineup, for sure. One of the top five offense in baseball.
12: And from the A's perspective, they're a game above 500. Here's the 0-2 upstairs. They feel like they haven't hit their offensive stride because Rooker has struggled, and he has a track record of a guy who's done big damage at this level. And Soderstrom, who had a breakout last year, has struggled. If those guys get going, that could be a real problem. And, of course, they're missing their shortstop as well. Jacob Wilson is on the IL. The pitch is low. Did he go? Did not. Two balls, two strikes.
1: When the Athletics were at Seattle last summer, so I felt like Tyler Soderstrom was starting to sting the ball. He was starting to find something, but he's hit 181 since the Athletics. So, man, he is taking steps backwards.
12: The 2-2. Swung on. That's drilled. Center field. Julio racing back. He's at the track. He's at the wall. Makes a leap at the wall and makes the grab. Hernandez tags at second base. He goes into third as Julio. That's a nice catch, especially in these conditions. That's one away.
1: Well, yeah, that's, first of all, a great catch. I mean, because you know the wind's going to be a factor. That's straight away center field right over your head. You have to pick which foot you're going to drop back on. But look, Luis Castillo, I was going to say this before the inning started, but you got a 6-run lead. You're trying to essentially get your rotation spot back.
12: Here's Kurtz, the pitch outside.
1: You know about this piggyback situation. It's a crowded rotation, but one of the toughest things to do when you do get that big lead is just to put up a zero right after it. Once you do that, then you can kind of take a breath and then use the lead to your advantage.
12: Runner at third base, the pitch outside. You know, after Julio made that catch, he looked over at Luke and made a gesture like that one really took off. I think he was communicating with Luke that one hit the jet stream. I made that catch very difficult. Two balls, no strikes. One out, third inning, 6-0 M's. Here's the pitch. Swung on and missed. 2-1.
1: I think for Luis Castillo, going back to that piggyback situation, you can just kind of empty the tank, not overprocess things. He's only going to throw a couple of innings. And the same applies here. If he can get through this inning with a zero, some quick outs, then he can just go to town.
12: Here's the 2-1. Just a bit low. He really wanted that slider. 3-1 now on Kurtz. Not a place where you want to be against one of the best hitters in the game right now. Just outside of the top 10 in MVP voting last year. Castillo set. He deals 3-1. High and away, ball 4. So he has extended his streak. Nick Kurtz has reached base in 48 straight games. That ties Mark McGwire for the longest in a single season for the A's. Remarkable.
1: It's amazing. You know what's crazy, too, about all these young players, like, you know, obviously Nick Kurtz and some of these young guys who are coming up with 20 years old. I'll throw Cole Emerson, even though we haven't seen a huge sample size, but, you know, Roman Anthony, just their patience at that age.
12: Here's a pitch to Langoliers. Swung on a miss.
1: Because usually a young power hitter like a Nick Kurtz, usually, you know, they're a little free swinging, chase happy a little bit, but the plate discipline's like next level with this new generation of hitters coming up.
12: 0-1 on Langoliers. Runners on the corners. One out. Here's the pitch. That's just outside. You know, you mentioned that Nick Kurtz has talked about this. He went to Wake Forest, and he said in college they really preached walks and barrels.
1: Really?
12: Yeah.
1: Wow.
12: Be patient, but when you get one that you can hit, go after it. Here comes the 1-1. Swung on and missed. And that's really what he is as a hitter. Like, his on-base percentage is off the charts because of the walk rate, and then if you put it over the plate, he'll crush it. I mean, he is walks and barrels. 1-2. Castillo would love a punch-out right here at Langoliers. Luis set. He deals. Off the plate. 2-2. You're with us inside the Western Washington Toyota radio booth. It's 6-0 Mariners. Castillo trying to keep it that way. Bottom of the third. Runners on the corners. Langoliers is very dangerous. 12 homers on the season already. Standing in. Here's the pitch. Swung on and missed. He did get the punch out. 95 right by Langoliers. Third strikeout for Castillo. And he's got a chance, a light at the end of the tunnel, to get out of trouble here in the third.
1: Big strikeout up and away. That ball's still got, that four seam's still got a little bit of that run to it. That's a good sign. It means he's getting through that release point. We talked about, again, having that 6-run buffer and all of a sudden putting up a zero right after it. He's going to be huge right now for Luis Castillo, especially him personally.
12: Here's Rucker, the pitch. Strike on the corner. Gets ahead on a slider. Good spot. Castillo had 53 pitches. Runners on the corners. Castillo deals. Swung on and missed. Another high fastball. That's had an extra gear tonight.
20: Yeah, it has.
1: Yeah, you can go a couple different ways with Brent Rooker right now. You can get that breaking ball, which he has struggled with all year long. You can expand a little bit at the top of the strike zone with Luis Castillo, one of his biggest strengths.
12: No balls, two strikes. The pitch. Swung on and missed. Got him. The slider. Castillo flex as he punches out Rooker. He gets through the inning. Nothing on the board for Luis Castillo. He's been excellent through three. 6-0 Mariners with the lead. We head to the fourth on the NC Machinery Mariners race.
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12: Well, this has been very fun. 6-0 Mariners to lead. We head to the fourth. JP is going to start things. Here's the offer to him. Swung on, tag, center field. It's drilled. It's back. It's deep. It's off the wall and gone. It's over the center field wall. J.P. Crawford, a solo home run. First pitch swing, the third home run of the day for the Mariners. It's 7-0. J.P. joins the party.
1: And Gary, again, that first pitch. Middle of the plate, just getting after it. Aaron Civale still out there. To giving up that sixth spot, but man, this is a great sign. Mariners can take a little bit of a breath after these last couple of games in Kansas City.
12: Here's the pitch to Julio. That's a strike. I was just about to say, 6-0, it feels great. Given the conditions today, though,
1: yeah,
12: it's worth adding on a couple of more.
1: Right.
12: Because the A's are a dangerous team. Here's the pitch to Julio. That's off the plate. One ball, one strike. Julio's 1-for-2. Here's the pitch. Down low. The worst start this season for Civale. Gave up 5 earned to the White Sox and 5 earned to the Angels. He gave up 6 last inning. He's given up 7 for the game. 9 hits for the Mariners. Here's the 2-1. Swung on, hit a mile high right field. Kurtz backs up. He's in the grass, makes the catch. One away.
1: Carlos Cortez ball that was hit to center field too, by the way, against Luis Castillo. I was kind of shocked that didn't go out, but looking back at it, it was sub 100 on the exit velo, 405 feet. I feel like anything that gets up in the air right

0: now with any kind of launch
1: depth,
0: he's gone.
1: Here's Naylor. Mariners have taken advantage so far. Here's the pitch. That's a strike. What was Shannon saying before the game about Savali's lack of ground ball rate on a day like this? That's not helpful.
0: No.
1: Here comes the 0-1. Swung on, popped up. Third base. Geloff, he's standing on the line, makes the catch. There's two outs.
0: Gary, I'm telling you, man, like that was me. I struggled to get ground balls, right? But I'd get weak contact in the air. But I'll get to a ballpark, especially in the minor leagues, because there's no upper decks, right?
1: Yeah.
0: So the wind just wreaks havoc. Look at those flags. Oh, here we go. That's how it was. I'm feeling Aaron Savali right now, let me tell you.
1: His bullpen is ready to go. Mariners have a chance to knock him out right here. Fourth inning, 7-0 M's. Here's the pitch to Rosarena. Swung out and missed. Oh, he was going for it right there. A legendary moment of the game brought to you by Miller Lite. Legendary moments start with a light. When it's game time, it's Miller time. How about two of them? Last inning, Rayleigh, a two-run home run. Canzone, a two-run home run. The pitch upstairs. One ball, one strike. Savali over 70 pitches. Nods his head, end of the wind, the pitch. Swung on a chopper right back to Savali. Gloves. Little lob toss to first base. They get the out, but the Mariners get one more. J.P. Crawford, a solo homer in the fourth. Mariners extend the lead. 7-0 Mariners. We continue on the NC Machinery Mariners Radio Network.
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1: We head to the bottom of the fourth. Mariners with the lead over the A's, 7-0. Mariners, 7 runs on 9 hits. Here's the first pitch to Soderstrom, and it's outside for a ball. Credit Luis Castillo. He's kept the A's off the board through 3.
0: That last inning was huge.
1: His offer swung on. That's smashed, and a couple ups right to shortstop. JP gobbles it up, flings it past Naylor. And it's going to be an error on JP. This was not a good throw. Naylor had no chance. An error to start this inning.
0: Yeah, we saw a little bit of this back in Kansas City as well. And pretty routine for J.P. Crawford. I think this is more of a mental thing going on potentially with him in the last week. He probably never admitted, but there's something going on with him. We knew about the post-game comments where he talked about potentially playing third base. He's probably feeling a little bit. I didn't see that from J.P. Crawford much.
1: Here's Bolte. The pitch is a strike. And yeah, we saw one of those in Kansas City. Because he had... It was 1-0-3 off the bat. It was a good play. It was a good snare. He had plenty of time.
0: I mean, the one in KC was a little bit more of a tougher play.
1: Yes. The pitch. That's a strike.
0: But that one right there, again, sometimes you make that one play and it kind of gets in the back of your head and all of a sudden you can... Yeah, man, trust me, I've known that throwing the bases, especially that ball down the first base line, I always had the yips there on the first base. Feel every part of your body trying to...
1: The 0-2 is outside.
0: Make a throw and... Oh, it's the worst, man.
1: One ball, two strikes, no outs, runner at first. Mariners, they have a cushion. It's 7-0. Castillo from the chest. The pitch. Too high. Good heat, 96. We haven't seen Miller start to throw yet. He's going through kind of his... all his pre-warm-up. He's throwing a ball against the wall currently as he goes through his routine like he would be starting a game. The 2-2. Strike three called, zipped it in right on the corner. A two-seam. Fifth strikeout for Castillo.
0: He's punching tickets here in the fourth inning. Again, that third inning was massive. He even just turned around to J.P. Crawford as well, just kind of gave him that head nod, hey, we're all good, we're all good. J.P. showing some of that emotion still well after that play, but I tell you what, we talk about this piggyback scenario. It's a tough one, especially in a close game, but a 7-0 lead makes it much easier to deploy the piggyback.
1: Here's the pitch to McNeil, swung on and missed. Well, you think about the last piggyback, and given everything that happened, the Mariners had one hit and they scored one run in that game. You think about a few more runs, changes the outcome certainly. The Mariners only gave up two in that game.
0: And Bryce was dealing too.
1: Yeah. Runner at first base, the pitch. Swung on, little jam shot right at Cole Emerson. Waits for it, makes the catch, and there's two away. Even last inning when Castillo was in trouble, the double was actually just a bloop single that took a weird bounce.
0: Right.
1: And that wasn't hit hard either. So he's been excellent so far, just a couple of hits.
0: He really has. Man, and again, that third inning, you talked about it, right? The ball bouncing by Luke Raley out there in right field. The big lead, the long layoff.
1: Here's the pitch. That's a strike.
0: Yeah, your team scoring all those runs, all those little things. But and not to mention, too, you got this piggyback situation, knowing that your teammate's out there, you know, waiting to pitch. You've been scuffling to start this season off. Got through all of that, and he looks really good right now.
1: He deals. That's fouled off first base side out of play. No balls, two strikes. Bottom of the fourth, 7-0 Mariners. 66 pitches currently for Castillo. You're with us inside the Western Washington Toyota radio booth. Game one of three between the Mariners and the A's. Castillo set. Delivers. And it's just a bit high. Geloff almost went after it. It was a four-seam elevated. Small lead at first base by Soderstrom. Reached on an error. Geloff calls time, steps out of the box. Sunshine has gone away completely here. Field completely in shadow. Here's the pitch. Strike three called. Four-seamer crackling over the edge. The sixth strikeout for Luis Castillo. The Castillo flex once again. He has been on his game tonight against the A's. Six punch-outs, no runs allowed through four. We move along to the fifth. Mariners with the lead. It's 7-0 on the end.
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0: Twilight Zone, J.P. Crawford of all homered. Speaking of Raley, he'll stand in here against new pitcher Jack Perkins. The righty will take over. He goes into the wind. Here comes his pitch. That's a strike on the edge. Perkins, an ERA over 5 this year.
1: There's that belly, that bullpen where he can do some damage against them. 20th in Major League Baseball in ERA, that bullpen.
0: The 0-1 swung on, fouled away. Bryce Miller has started to throw for the Mariners.
1: Yeah, Perkins, the only one who didn't pitch the last 2 days. They've had to work hard, that bullpen, the last couple games.
0: The 0-2 swung on, slapped foul. We talked about a number of guys getting turns at closing games. Perkins has had 3 saves this year. He had a really good first month. He has struggled here in May. Here's the pitch. Strike 3 called right on the edge. Down goes Raley. That's the strikeout. Let's pause for station identification on the NC Machinery Mariners Radio Network.
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0: Here's Cole Young. His first pitch is inside, almost hits him.
1: Gary, you're talking about, you know, Bryce Miller warming up. That's going to be it for Luis Castillo. Dan Wilson's down there talking to him, sitting with him on the bench. I guarantee you, look, Luis Castillo's probably, not that he's going to question the decision or anything like that, but he's, you know, Dan Wilson has to basically explain the situation to him.
0: Here's the pitch to Cole. That's outside. We just saw Luis, a big smile on his face. He was laughing.
1: I mean, if there's one guy who you have to say, hey, listen, I know you're dealing, this is the best you've looked, but we're going to take you out after 4, it'd be Luis Castillo. You know about him as a presence with that rotation, such a team guy, but...
0: Here's the pitch that swung on a miss, 2-1.
1: You never want to hear that, too, not to mention the fact that this is literally the, I'd say the easiest you've had in regards to pitching, but he's looked so good. You want to build off it. You want to keep that momentum throughout this game. Taking out after 4.
0: The 2-1. It's a strike. Now I think if you're Dan Wilson of the Mariners, I think you'd love if Bryce Miller just took this the rest of the way.
1: I was just about to say, if I'm warming up in that bullpen right now, I'm sniffing out. Okay, yeah. I want to finish this bad boy if I can get through 5.
0: Yeah. The 2-2. That misses low.
1: And again, this scenario, this is the second time we've seen it. This is the perfect scenario to deploy a piggyback if needed. You know, no one wants to piggyback, but you know what I'm saying.
0: The 3-2 swung on, popped up, short right field. Kurtz out, McNeil out. McNeil's going to call for it. He'll take it. He'll make the catch, and there's 2 away. Things get interesting, too. The schedule gets, you know, they get to a point again where they play a bunch of days in a row. You wonder, too, how much flexibility. Maybe they go back to a 6-man when they run out of off days. So I think this situation remains flexible as time continues.
1: Yeah.
0: Top of the 5th, 7-0 Mariners. Here's Canzone. Here's the pitch. Misses off the plate. Canzone homered last time. 2-run home run.
1: The other thing, too, not to look ahead too far, but Emerson Hancock's pitching tomorrow. Let's say he scuffles a little bit. Maybe you adjust who has the piggyback now that Bryce Miller's more removed from that injury.
0: The 1-0. Popped up. That's out of play behind home plate.
1: It's not a great situation because everyone, you know, essentially is in. You got 6 guys for 5 spots, but trying to figure it out.
0: Here's the 1-1. That's fouled off near the Mariners' dugout. 1-2. 7-0 Mariners, top of the 5th. Perkins into the motion. He deals. Swung on a missed. Canzone swings through, and the Mariners go 1-2-3 in the 5th. We'll head to the bottom of the inning. Mariners leading 7-0 on the NC Machinery Mariners Radio Network. Seattle.

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5: Mariners and the A's. We move to the fifth, bottom of the inning. It's 7-0 Mariners. Bryce Miller now takes over on the hill for Luis Castillo. Castillo was excellent tonight.
6: He was really good.
5: 4 innings, 2 hits, no runs, 2 walks, and 6 strikeouts. Looked like he showed frustration being taken out as well.
6: Yeah. That is a tough call for Dan Wilson, having to sit with him in that dugout. Sat with him pretty much that whole half inning as well. Castillo still frustrated.
5: So Miller takes over here. Bottom of the order, Hernandez will bat. Then the top of the order after that for the A's. Here comes the first pitch from Miller. It's in there for a strike. Top of the order, too. That's our premium matchup presented by Alaska Airlines, the official airline of the Seattle Mariners and your new gateway to the world. 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Here's the 0-1. Swung on, fouled back to the netting.
6: You know, Bryce Miller was frustrated, too, when he was taken out of that game in the sixth inning last time out. I think that was more of a matchup situation, left on left with Ferrer coming in. But I remember that wasn't more of the, hey, make room for the piggyback. That was more of, hey, look, we're going matchup right here. But, yeah, it's a tough situation to be in, that is for sure. And, you know, anything but competitiveness from Luis Castillo.
5: Pareto will come out to talk to Miller. Well, yeah, that frustration can exist outside of a piggyback situation. Pitchers get frustrated when they get taken out of a game just for a reliever.
6: Right.
5: That's something that happens. So the meeting broken up. No balls, 2 strikes on Hernandez. Ninth batter for the A's. He doubled in the third, kind of a bloop double. Off of Castillo. Just 2 hits off Castillo. Here comes the 0-2. Popped up, out of play. You're with us inside the Western Washington Toyota radio booth.
6: Again, like I said, we got a chance to see Luis Castillo's reaction. A lot of that's personal, too, man. Like, I've been there before. You're not mad at the team or front office or the situation. You're more just mad at the fact that you want to stay out there because you feel like you're getting over the hump a little bit.
5: The 0-2 swung on and fouled off. That fastball 98 miles per hour. Back-to-back 98ers from Bryce Miller. Who's had good steam on his fastball.
6: Really has. And he was fastball heavy that last time out, that second start he had. Backspin in those heaters at the top of the strike zone. That's my favorite version of Bryce Miller.
5: The 0-2. This is with a sweeper. Seven nothing Mariners, bottom of the fifth. Miller into the motion, the pitch. Swung on line, drive, base hit center field. So Hernández reaches. That's his second hit. He has two of the three for the A's. Here comes the top of the order, Cortes.
6: And that was a fastball just middle of the plate. Well, up a little bit, but Hernández able to get his hands on top of that pitch.

0: So Cortez batting. He's 0 for 1 with a walk. The offer to him. Swung on a miss. Good slider. Small lead at first base by Hernandez, being cautious. With the Mariners up by 7, the pitch. It was low. The appeal to third base did not go. One ball, one strike. Miller, bat at the waist, stares in, now comes set. Here comes the 1-1. Swung on a miss. A split that he swings through, 1-2.
1: And that was a pitch that was plus two that last time, that last start, that second start, threw some really nasty splits to Jared Kelnick.
0: Bryce set, deals. In the dirt, did he go around? Did not. Held a swing, 2 balls, 2 strikes. Cortez batting here, then it's Kurtz, then it's Langoliers. Castillo did a good job of keeping the top three in the order quiet. He walked Kurtz, walked Cortez, but no hits allowed in the top three. 2 balls, 2 strikes. Miller deals. Half cut, did he go around? Yeah, he did. He's punched out. Miller gets the strikeout. Cortez not happy about it. That's the first strikeout for Miller. Mariner pitchers have fanned 7 so far.
1: I mean, that check swing, it felt like one of them was going to get called for a strike. Home plate umpire does himself. Points to Carlos Cortez and said, yep, you went around. That was a big strikeout.
0: Here's Kurtz. Walked last time. Now an A's record, 48 straight games on base. Here's the pitch. That's a strike over the corner. He came in a 47-game on-base streak. That's actually the Mariners' record, 47 games. Alvin Davis, in his rookie year, reached base in 47 straight games. Here comes the 0-1. Swung on a miss. Bottom fell out of that splitter as Kurtz lost his helmet. How about that? 0-2.
1: Again, when Bryce Miller is 100% healthy, he has that good finish, that means that four-seam fastball gets that really good RPM, that good backspin, and that split, when he can stay through that pitch, man, it can be filthy, all kinds of depth.
0: No balls, two strikes. Miller deals. Swung out, hard hit right to second base. Cole Young has it to second for one. JP to first base, double play! And Bryce Miller puts a 0 on the board. That's it for the A's in the 5th. We move along to the 6th inning. Mariners leading 7-0. Your Mechanics Bank score on the Mariners radio.
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2: Mariners and A's from West Sacramento. We're in the sixth inning. Johnny Pareda is going to lead things off, the catcher for the Mariners. He picked up a base hit last time. In fact, every Mariner has reached base. Nearly every Mariner has scored a run. Three Mariners have homered, Rayleigh, Canzone, and J.P. Crawford. And Castillo and Miller have combined to blank the A's on three hits. Perkins still on his pitch. Swung on. That's bashed down the right field line into the corner. Cortez over. He's there. He makes the catch. That's the out. Hey, let's hear for our hardworking teachers out there. You can help us honor 24 of them with a $500 classroom grant through the WSECU Teacher of the Week program. Submit your nomination before May 31st at mynorthwest.com/teacher. Here's Cole Emerson. He walked and scored. He got things started in the third inning where the Mariners batted around and scored six runs. Perkins into the motion. He offers. Swung out, fouled away. Off our microphone.
3: Wake me up.
4: I'm over here just watching that Mariners dugout. I can't look away. Luis Castillo still walking back and forth.
2: Here's the 0-1. Upstairs. Yeah, this place is really unique in that, you know, most places the clubhouse is, you just walk back to the clubhouse from the dugout. Here, the Mariners clubhouse is in left field, so like there's nowhere training, to go. Yeah. Castillo's still in the dugout. Here comes the 1-1. That's a strike. He showed frustration being taken out. Dan Wilson talked to him for an inning. Pete Woodworth talking to him as well. He pitched really well tonight. One ball, two strikes. Perkins, his pitch. Bounced in. Two balls, two strikes on Cole Emerson.
4: Yeah, another thing with, look, Luis Castillo, right? Just back on that, as I'm watching him right now, I can't look away, but you still got something left in the tank too, right? You go four innings, you're not used to, you still have energy. Usually when you go like deep in the game where you've given up a few runs, you're cooked, even if you're frustrated.
2: The 2-2. Swung on, bounding ball, third base side, scooped up. Geloff has to hurry his throw, fires to first. It is in time. Cole Emerson thought he was safe. We'll see if the Mariners want to look at this one or not.
4: They will.
2: They're going to. That was a quick decision. Emerson was flying down the line. We'll see if he earned himself a
4: base hit. Close.
2: That is close. I don't know. I feel like this one could go either way.
4: Hey, we're getting another look, couple looks out of Nick Kurtz. That ball was high over his head.
2: What do you think?
4: I think he's out. I mean, we're just watching as the ball gets to the back of the... Oh, actually, no, maybe not. Not with that angle, because the ball has to get to the back of the glove.
2: You know, it doesn't have to get to the back. It just has to make contact.
4: Well, there you go. Okay.
2: As long as it's not... It gets a little complicated. As long as it's not, like, swirling around or...
4: Gotcha.
2: You know what I mean? Like,
4: yeah.
2: As long as it's first contact with possession, I guess is how I'd put it.
4: Oh, Emerson showing off those wheels. He touched the bag and he gave the safe signal
2: for
4: himself, looked to the boards of the dugout. Trying to push Dan Wilson to put the headphones on.

0: here we go.
1: After review, if the call in the field stands, the runner is out. Seattle will move this down.
2: Wow. Gary, a lot of boos.
0: Yeah, there's a lot of Americans here.
2: A lot of boos after that.
0: They've had a good time.
2: Yeah. Been entertained.
0: I mean, you can see it, like, the right side of the ballpark here, it's nearly all Mariner fans. You can see the jerseys and the hats, everything else. And the noise. Here's JP. He homered last time. 1-for-3. Dead center field. Here comes the pitch. Swung on a miss. It does look like the flags have died down a little in a right center.
2: They were.
0: So maybe not as gusting as much.
2: Before this inning, I was looking at, oh man, that wind's really dropped off, but they're picking up a little bit right now.
0: The 0-1 swung on, fouled off. The trick here, I'm told, about the wind is it can come and go, and it can blow out to all different parts of the ballpark within the same game. There's no consistency, which is helpful.
2: Oh, yeah.
0: No balls, two strikes on JP. Perkins into the wind. Here's his pitch. Swung on a missed. So Perkins has gone six up, six down, gets his third strikeout, and that's it for the Mariners in the sixth. We'll move to the bottom of the inning. Mariners with the lead 7-0 on the NC Machinery Mariners Radio Network.
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0: Shea Legoliers will lead off the bottom of the sixth for the A's. 7-0 Mariners with the lead. That's your Mechanics Bank score. Legoliers has punched out. He's also popped up. Bryce Miller on. Kept the A's scoreless in the fifth. Here's the pitch. At the knees, that's a strike. Sun has disappeared now completely. It was shining brightly off the Golden Bridge that connects Sacramento and West Sacramento. Just beyond the wall in right field. Miller into the motion. Here's the pitch. Swung on a miss. Yeah, I learned today. I always thought West Sacramento was essentially like the equivalent of West Seattle to Seattle. Like, it's all just Seattle, but we call it West Seattle. West Sacramento is actually its own city.
2: You're kidding.
0: It's in a different county altogether than Sacramento. It just, once you cross the river flows right beyond the walls. Here's the pitch that swung out, fouled away. Well, you could see it from here if it weren't for the trees beyond the wall, the right field wall. So once you cross the river, you cross from Sacramento to West Sacramento.
2: Wow.
0: You walked across counties today. Congratulations.
2: I did. Touche, Sacramento. So you and Goldie can now start taking it seriously.
0: Yes. Here comes the 0-2. Down low. 1-2. Yeah, so I learned something today, which is great.
2: Me too.
0: Yeah. Sacramento, the city of trees.
2: So it's Sacramento, not East Sacramento.
0: It's Sacramento, just Sacramento, yeah.
2: West Sacramento.
0: That's right.
2: Okay, good to know.
0: Yeah. No, East. You can stop talking about East Sacramento. Here's the 1-2. And he held a swing, so 2 balls, 2 strikes.
2: Well, I was about to drop a can zone, hit that ball all the way to East Sacramento, but I wasn't going to go that far.
0: No, technically it almost went to Sacramento.
2: There you go.
0: Just into the river. The 2-2. Swung on, popped up, mile high, behind the bag at third. Emerson ranging over, went pushing it a little. He's in foul ground, he makes the catch. And Shade Langeliers is 0-for-3.
2: Bryce Miller, we talked about him being fastball heavy that last time out. Now all of a sudden he's the kitchen sink version of Bryce Miller, where he's throwing sliders, cutters, splits, fastballs, throwing it all.
0: He's at 20 pitches. I don't think there's any doubt. The Mariners love him to just finish this one off. 7-0 lead for the Mariners. Castillo gave the M's 4.
2: Neither with those members down in that bullpen, too. Kick your feet.
0: Yeah.
2: Kick back.
0: Here's the pitch to Rooker. That's a strike. In all seriousness, if he did that, the Mariners have an off day coming up after the series. So the next 2 days, the Mariners could get really aggressive with their bullpen. No balls, a strike. Miller into the wind. Here's the pitch. Swung on a miss. Gabe Spire is here as well. He's not active, but there's a chance he could be active for tomorrow. And you think about situations like when Kurtz comes up late, Spire back, Ferrer as well. You can get pretty aggressive with things.
2: We're getting Brash back and Gabe Spire. Mats look good so far.
0: The 0-2. Down low. No, you're right about that. Game changer.
2: Yeah, it really is. I mean, look, he stumbled a little bit in KC, but stuff-wise, looks like he's 100% healthy. The fact they brought him back as quick as they did is a great sign as well. Same as Gabe Spire, especially after a shoulder issue.
0: Mm. 1-2 on Rooker. 1 out, 6th inning. Mariners up by 7. Bryce into the motion. He deals. Misses, blown away. Tried a curveball. Miller last time out against the White Sox, 5 2/3, just 1 hit. No runs allowed. He struck out 7 on 72 pitches. Wines delivers. Swung on and missed. Beauty of a slider. Rooker swings through. Second strikeout for Bryce Miller. Mariners have fanned 8.
2: Just good finish on those pitches. What I mean by that is when your arm is 100% healthy, especially for Bryce Miller, you can have that good acceleration through release. Obviously, it works on the fastball when you see that velocity jump, but especially on some of these secondary pitches. Just get that late life to some of these pitches, that bite back, and it's good to see Bryce Miller with that.
0: Here's Soderstrom, the offer to him. That's a strike. 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The 0-1. Just below the knees.
2: Look, the splitter. Mariners have shut down this lineup. I mean, we talked about Cortez, Kurtz, and Langeliers. If you get Brent Rooker back to, I mean, he was an all-star the last couple of years. Yeah. He was 10th in MVP votes. Mm-hmm. Then you got Soderstrom. We know what he can do. Man, this is going to be a really good lineup if all those guys get cooking.
0: The 1-1 swung on, fouled away. Yeah, this lineup's legit.
2: Yeah,
0: the question about the A's, big picture, moving forward this season, is can they pitch enough?
2: Mm-hmm. Yeah. Yeah, and again, going back to that bullpen, look, it's a situation where if are you going to compete, are you going to go for it? If you add those pieces in the bullpen, but instead it's made up of some young arms and...
0: The 1-2, half cut, did he go? Did not. Soderstrom held a swing. Most of the Mariners were leaving the field. Julio was starting to jog off. He was jogging to the dugout.
2: Man, it looked like he went around, just judging off that replay I just saw in front of me.
0: 2 balls, 2 strikes. Here's the pitch. Half cut again. Same pitch, same result, did not go. Did not offer it a splitter.
2: Wow.
0: 3-2 now. So close. 2 pitches in a row. Wow. Okay. 3 balls, 2 strikes. 2 outs. Mariners up by 7. Base is empty. Here's the pitch. Swung on, softly hit right side. Cole Young ranging way over, has it. Throws on the move to first base, and plenty of time to get the out, and Miller goes 1-2-3 in the sixth. He's retired five in a row. That's it for the A's. We move to the seventh. All Mariners 7-0 on the NC.
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14: 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It's going to go. How far? Goodbye, Randy Arozarena.
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0: It's been a fun one tonight here from West Sacramento. Mariners leading the A's 7-0. 7 runs, 9 hits for the Mariners. No runs, 3 hits for the A's. Mariners have gone yard 3 times. Raley, Canzone, J.P. Crawford. Here's Julio. He'll start things in the 7th. Perkins still on. He's gone 6 up, 6 down against the Mariners the last 2 innings. He's into the wind. Here's the pitch to Julio. Swung on, sky, short center field. Bolte, I think he lost it. He races in now. He finally gets there and makes the catch as McNeil was racing out. They nearly collide, but he made the catch eventually. One away.
2: Yeah, Perkins holding his breath, too, as that ball went up in the air. But you know, we talked about these bullpens and some of the heavy lifting they had to do the last couple games leading into this one. But Perkins is saving his own bullpen for these next couple of games.
0: Here's Naylor. They were ready to go, but McNeil was still out in center field. They had to wait for him to get back to his position at second base. So one out. He's retired 7 in a row. Mariners got a good start from Luis Castillo. He's our working hard player of the game, brought to you by Danner and Whistle Workwear. Here's the pitch to Josh. Misses low. For the ones working hard every day, Danner available at Whistle Workwear. Castillo, 4 innings, 2 hits, no runs, 2 walks, 6 strikeouts. Miller has gone 2 scoreless on just 1 hit. The 1-0. Swung on, softly hit right side, scooped up by Kurst. Now drops it. Naylor's going to be safe at first base. He's kind of had the magic touch. You think back to that third inning where it looked like they were going to get the double play. They didn't.
2: Yeah.
0: That was Naylor huge. Was safe at first, and that kind of opened the floodgates right for the Mariners. That's an error on Kurtz. Here's Randy. He had a double in the third, drove in a run. He's 2 for 3. It's been an excellent season for Arozarena. Here's the offer. Swung on, slash foul into the seats. Batting average creeping up near 300 again. Just a touch below. Is on base at about 390. The offer to him. Swung on a missed. 97 on the fastball. Naylor, first base, 1 out, 7th inning. You're with us inside the Western Washington Toyota radio booth. The 0-2 swung on, popped up out of play.

0: Perkins, next pitch will be 30. No one throwing in the ace pen either. Looks like it's his game. Mariners bullpen quiet. The 0-2. Strike three called, and Randy is challenged. Change up over the corner. And it is, ooh, a strike. It's pretty firmly in the zone. Fourth strikeout for Perkins. He's pitched really well in relief.
1: Yeah, it really has. You talked about that bloated ERA. I mean, look, he looked good when the Athletics were in Seattle, too. He's got that little short arm pop, good sink on that fastball, and sharp breaking stuff. Saving that bullpen, just 30 pitches here as he's carving through the seventh.
0: Pitch to Luke Riley, swung on, smoked into right field. It's a base hit. Naylor stops at second base, so Luke Riley, his second hit of the ball game. Mariners at first and second with two outs, and that brings up Cole Young.
1: Gary, that was a changeup, too. That was a pitch he really, even when he was crushing the ball, mashing a lot of fastballs, but really struggling with that changeup. He had that base hit to left field that last game against the Royals, and then he hit another changeup into right field all of a sudden. Now, that was another one, so he's starting to catch on a little bit. It wasn't the best changeup, but able to get to it nonetheless.
0: Here's Cole Young. He doubled and scored in the third. The offer to him. Swung on a slash foul. Third base side into the seats. It's really cooling down here. Temperatures near 80 for most of the day. It's about 60 right now. It'll be cloudy into the 70s the next couple of days here in West Sacramento. The pitch. It's low. And that's going to be challenged by the catcher. So Langoliers putting the A's final challenge on the line. And he's correct. He's pretty firmly in the zone as well. So 0-2 on Cole Young. Runners at first and second. Mariners up by 7. We're in the 7th inning. Perkins from the chest, he's ready. Delivers. Launches it all the way in low. 6:40 first pitch tomorrow. Emerson Hancock gets the ball. Luis Severino on the other side for the A's. And then a noon start on Wednesday. It'll be Logan Gilbert against Jeffrey Springs, the lefty. The 1-2. Popped up, out of play, behind home plate. Certainly been a good start to this series for the Mariners with 7 on the board already. Naylor at second. Riley at first. The pitch. Bounced in. Smothered by Langoliers. Runners have to hold. Seven nothing Mariners. Your Mechanics Bank score. Perkins set. The 2-2. Down low. It's a nice at-bat by Cole Young, who has seen a lot of pitches tonight.
2: Yeah.
0: He had a marathon at-bat earlier in the night. So we pitch number 7. Dom Canzone on deck, who homered in the third. 3 balls, 2 strikes. 2 outs. Runners will take off. There they go. Here's the pitch. Swung on and missed. Cole Young strikes out. The Mariners kept off the board in the 7th. We go to the bottom of the inning. Mariners with the lead, 7-0. Your Mechanics Bank score on the Mariners Radio Network.
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0: Fun one tonight. Mariners on top of the A's 7-0 as we head to the seventh inning. Bryce Miller has taken over. He's pitched two clean innings, scoreless innings against the A's. We talked about a lot of Mariner fans here, Hyphen.
1: Yeah.
0: I was walking around the concourse earlier, and I've seen a lot of Mariners gear. The thing I did not expect to see, I saw a Luke Ridenour Seattle Supersonics jersey.
1: I think I've spotted
0: amazing.
1: That. Yeah. Like, hang on a sec. I'm trying to figure this out. Is it because it's like Memorial Day weekend? There's an extra day.
0: Yeah.
1: Tickets here are probably really affordable. Flight in
0: easy
1: California.
0: Flight. Yeah, you can catch an Alaska flight down here easily. Quick flight. I will say, Mariner fans have traveled really well everywhere we've gone this year, but this one is so easy to get to. And plus, you can see all the sights of West Sacramento and Sacramento while you're here.
1: Across the bridge, like I did this afternoon.
0: You can look at the sea lions on the docks.
1: You went for a run, right?
0: Yeah, right down the river. It was very nice.
1: On your 20-mile run, daily run?
0: Something like that. There were a lot of people enjoying the river Memorial Day today.
1: Yeah, I mean, like I said, I've been here a bunch. I think the hotel was like close to the ballpark. I've never actually been to like Old Town Sacramento.
0: Oh, yeah.
1: I've never even been across
0: the
1: bridge.
0: Yeah.
1: So, it's all happening.
0: Henry Bolte will lead off the seventh inning for the A's. He just came up from Las Vegas. Second round pick out of Palo Alto High School in 2022. He's 0-for-2 in the game so far. Bryce goes into the wind. Here comes the pitch. Swung on a miss. Bolte earlier this year, actually earlier this month, playing for Las Vegas, he had 12 straight hits.
1: Wow.
0: Over three games.
1: That'll get you up here.
0: Yeah, it will. Tied a PCL record. The PCL has been going on forever. Here's the 0-1. Swung on, fouled off. That's into the seats, first base side. Oh, I see the guy in the Luke Ridenour jersey. He's
1: in the front, right?
0: Yeah, he's taking a picture with Stomper, who's the
1: elephant.
0: The elephant, the A's mascot. Hey, I want a copy of that picture with Stomper and Luke Ridenour. Yes.
1: Get down there, go for it.
0: Here's the 0-2. That's down low. All we need is a Nick Collins Sonics jersey now, and we're all set.
1: And Bolte, 2022 draft out of high school. More of a local kid.
0: Miller into the wind. Here's the 1-2. Way outside. Two balls, two strikes. Bottom of the seventh. 7-0 Mariners, your Mechanics Bank score.
1: It's weird to see Bryce Miller in the seventh inning, and you look at the pitch count, 35 to a hell of a minute.
0: Whoa! If you weren't aware what was going on, here's the 2-2. Swung on, hard hit, third base side, picked up by Emerson, sets his feet, whips it to first in time. Nice play, as he's retired 6 in a row. If you just join the game without knowing what's happening, you would think, hey. But
1: what?
0: Just first pitch swinging every time. Now Castillo pitched 4 scoreless innings first.
1: I always pull up old games, especially on the road when I've got time on my hands. And I was watching the outing Cliff Lee had against, I'm trying to think who was it against, but I was watching the highlights of it. He threw San Francisco. He was pitching for the Phillies, threw 10 innings.
0: Here's the pitch. That's a strike.
1: It was nothing the entire game. He was just cruising. I remember watching the pitch, because I remember it back in the day. And I remember watching the pitch count, and he's just like nothing, just cruising through this game and just easily going 10.
0: Here comes the offer. Swung on, soft ground ball, hops off the mound, picked up by JP, behind the bag at second, plenty of time, fires to first to get the out. Miller's retired 7 in a row. So I just want to get this straight. You were just randomly watching a Cliff Lee start recently?
1: Okay, I'll give you a quick backstory. There's a page I follow on social media that has all these old baseball highlights. Old baseball highlights.
0: Okay.
1: If I see something, I'm like, oh, and then you can go on YouTube, usually, and they have the game, or you can go somewhere and find it. So you can see all the highlights. So I was like, oh, man, I got to watch this. They have, like, this day in baseball history or whatever, and Cliff Lee went 10 innings. I was like, what?
0: Here's the pitch. That's outside. So I just brought up the box score on this.
1: Okay, sweet. Here we go.
0: Yeah, this is great. He's pitching for the Phillies in San Francisco against the Giants. He went 10 scoreless innings. Uh-huh. The Phillies lost 1-0.
1: That's right. That's right.
0: Well, he did his part. Here comes the 1-0 to Geloff. That's too high. Two balls, no strikes.
1: It's like baseball history something on, social media. And it's like it's either like a little, clip of something, or it's so I always go back and just check it out, see if there's highlights of it. Like, wow, he went 10 innings.
0: Here's the pitch, swung on, skied right field. That's out of play, onto the berm in foul territory. He threw 102 pitches in 10 innings. And Matt Cain for the Giants went 9 innings, allowed 2 hits and no runs.
1: Wow,
0: what a duel!
1: Yeah, wow. But see, when Cliff was here with the Mariners, he was that guy who barely broke a sweat half the time. It's like, man, he's just carving through these innings.
0: Miller into the motion, the 2-1. Swung on, fouled back to the screen. Two balls, two strikes.
1: I'm sure you do this too, but sometimes there's a random name that pops in my head. I'm like, oh, what happened to that guy? Like Josh Johnson with
0: the
1: Marlins. Remember Josh Johnson?
0: Yeah.
1: Big 6 foot six. I was like, what happened to that guy? And he just, a lot of injuries and whatnot, but... Yeah, sometimes I just go down rabbit holes on different guys.
0: The 2-2. Swung on, ground ball, third base line, and it is foul. It's played by Emerson, but foul ball. Goes for naught. And Miller's at just 43 pitches. Uh-huh. He has plenty of room to finish this off. We're in the seventh inning. It's 7-0.
1: Especially, too, look, again, start number three, or not start, outing number three, since the oblique injury, and he's looked really good. We talked so much about the stuff has been, even going back to spring training, the velocity's been good, looks 100% healthy. It's one of these ones you'd like him when you get to start three, start four, to push through some thresholds, especially with that pitch count.
0: The 2-2. Just a touch low. No chase on the splitter. Three balls, two strikes on Geloff, who's fanned twice so far. Castillo and Miller have combined for 8 strikeouts. Miller winds the 3-2. Swung on, hard hit right side through for a base hit. And 7 in a row put down by Miller. That brings up Hernandez, the shortstop.
1: I'll tell you what, the fastball hasn't been as effective. Even the one, that pitch was not up. That was kind of middle away. Down and away, excuse me, but even the heater up, these athletics are able to get to that pitch. Bryce electing to go to more of the secondary pitches. Still, the velocity is good. Plenty of 98s.
0: 7-0 Mariners, your Mechanics Bank score. Bottom of the seventh, runner at first base. Hernandez is 2-for-2. Here's the pitch to him. That's up and in. Well, the Mariners play the A's. This will be an interesting 3 days. The Astros will be playing the Rangers as we take a look at the Northwest Chevy Equinox scoreboard. The Astros actually no-hit the Rangers tonight. A combined no-hitter. A 9-0 blowout over Texas. Sam Haggerty was pitched the final inning for Texas. Here's the 1-0. That's a strike. Imai started the game for the Astros. 6 scoreless no-hit innings. That'd be an interesting series to watch as well. Those all teams of the West just bunched together. Here's the 1-1. Misses low. 2 balls, 1 strike. Mariners came into today 2.5 back of the A's at the top. Here's the 2-1. Swung on, slap back to the screen. That's foul. Texas now 3 games back of the A's, and the Astros just 4 games back of the A's. All of a sudden, the Astros, they swept aside the Cubs over the weekend. They've won 4 in a row. This will be pitch number 50 for Miller. Here's the 2-2. Inside, 3 balls, 2 strikes. Cortez on deck, top of the order. Three balls, 2 strikes. Gelof takes off the pitch, swung on, softly hit third base, picked up off the shoot tops by Emerson, whips it to first. Close, but in time. And that's it for the A's in the 7th. Mariners have blanked them so far. We go to the 8th. Mariners on top, 7-0 by the NC Machine.
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0: Mariners on top, 7-0 over the A's. Dom Canzone is going to start things for the Mariners in the 8th. A 6-run third inning, the difference. Canzone homered in that inning. 2-run home run. Rayleigh, a 2-run home run as well. And the pitching has been dynamite tonight. Castillo, 4 scoreless on 2 hits. Miller, 3 scoreless on 2 hits. They've combined for 8 strikeouts. Here's the pitch. And that's a strike over the corner. And given the nature of the A's offense and this ballpark, that's a really strong night on the mound so far.
1: I was about to say, you got a top 5 offense with these athletics, plus the wind just...
0: The 0-1 is outside. 1 ball, 1 strike.
1: We saw that be a factor for these Mariners. I'm not saying there's any cheapies, by the way, Gary, that they got
0: sure.
1: over, but really the only ball that was a factor was the Carlos Cortez fly ball to center field that Julio was able to track down, but it was a huge zero.
0: The 1-1 is a strike. You know, Miller, if he does finish this, he will have pitched 5 innings out of the bullpen. They may be curious about the longest relief outings in Mariners history. I knew 5 innings wouldn't be the longest, but it's longer than we normally see out of the bullpen. Here's the 1-2. Swung on, fouled away. The longest, I feel like, doesn't count. I'll tell you what.
1: Hang on, we're talking because... This doesn't count if it's the longest because of the piggyback
0: situation. No, I'm saying the longest in Mariners history. The longest relief outing in Mariners history was 8 innings.

0: here's the pitch outside. It happened in 2019, not that long ago.
1: Okay.
0: Wade LeBlanc. But it was really opener.
1: Yes. That was the heavy opener days, wasn't it?
0: It was an opener. So he just finished it. He went 8 innings out of the bullpen, technically. Here's the pitch. Swung on a missed. Can't zone. Goes down on strikes. He went 8 innings against the Astros. 3 hits, 1 run.
1: He went through a stage there where I was like, is he ever going to get a start again? Because he's dealing. But he was like, just, you know, he was taking on that, the quote unquote, bulk guy when the opener was such a trendy thing. But I was like, man, get this dude a start. He's dominating. Wade LeBlanc, lefty.
0: Unfortunately, the Mariners lost the game 4-2.
1: No, no.
0: Here's the pitch. Swung on, softly hit. First base side by Pareda, and it's picked up by Perkins, who applies the tag, and there's quickly two away. Now, I think the real longest is 7 2/3. There's a couple guys who did it. My favorite, though, is Brian Clark. In a game in 1982, in July of 1982, the Mariners playing the Yankees. Gaylord Perry started in that one. Gave up 5 runs in 2/3 of an inning. So Clark came on and pitched 7 2/3 out of the bullpen. Mariners lost in extra innings. Cole Emerson batting. 0-for-2 with a walk, a run scored. The pitch is just below the knees.
1: Gary, I've sucked up a few innings back in the day as the mop-up dude when I first got to the show. Yeah, I remember, I think I went like four innings or something, 2007. Felt like a marathon, but I remember someone got blown out early in there while I was.
0: The 1-0 swung on, drilled, right field towards the line. Cortez racing over. He's in the corner. He's on the track. He makes the catch. And the Mariners go 1-2-3. Perkins has done a great job out of the bullpen for the A's. We'll go to the bottom of the eighth. Mariners on top. It's 7-0. Mariners with the lead. Your Mechanics Bank score on the Mariners Radio Network.
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1: Against Minnesota, there we go.
0: Good one tonight. Mariners leading the A's 7-0. We go to the bottom of the eighth inning. Miller's still on. He's been excellent. Victor Robles has taken over in center field. Give Julio some time off his feet. Here's the pitch. It's a strike. Cortez, the batter. Top of the order for the A's. Cortez, Kurtz, Langoliers. Miller goes into the motion. Here comes his pitch. At the knees, that's a strike. 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Here comes the offer from Miller. Swung on, bounding ball, right side nailer. Way over to his right. He has it. Spins around, fires the first. Miller covering, tiptoes on the bag. He steps on first. That's the out. That was not an easy play.
1: No, it's not. Especially when you're going full tilt down there towards the bag. And Josh Naylor kind of threw it behind him. So you got to find the base with your feet. Catch the ball, Bryce Miller. He threw 72 pitches the last time out against the White Sox, 5 2/3. So he's in good shape right now. Threw 81 pitches on his debut.
0: Brings up Kurtz, who extended his on-base streak. 48 games, he walked in the third. The pitch to him.

0: swing on a splitter. No doubt about that one. 1-1. Miller closing in on 60 pitches, as you point out. He's got plenty of room to finish this off. Miller kicks, deals. It's above the belt. And you look at what the Mariners have done to the top of the order. Kurtz and Langlier's still, Kurtz batting here, Langlier's still coming up, but Cortez 0-for-3 with a walk. Miller into the motion, he deals. Just misses high. Kurtz so far 0-for-2 with a walk, and Langlier's 0-for-3. We'll see what happens next to a bats, but there's not many times this season that top three, given their numbers,
1: right,
0: have gone hitless in a ball game. It's been remarkable what Castillo and Miller have done. The 3-1 swung on and missed. Full count.
2: I think Kurtz started to walk off just then. You see that? He started to walk towards the dugout. I don't think he realized it was 3-1. There's a little hanging slider right there, but Kurtz going chasing.
0: Kurtz, a remarkable start to his career. Was Rookie of the Year last year. This is 170th game in the big leagues so far between last year and this year. Here's the 3-2. Strike three called freezing. The splitter right over the corner. Bryce Miller, another punch out. His third strikeout. There's two away here in the eighth.
2: Tell you what, that split. Look, we've talked about the plus velocity since he's come back from the oblique injury. The good finish on his pitches. But that split, especially the lefties, has been devastating. Really good against the White Sox at 5 2/3. Especially as the game went on. Here deep too. 60 pitches in, and that split still has that really late life to it.
0: Here's Langoliers. The offer is away. I mentioned Kurtz. So he's played 170 games now in his career. Just starting his career, batting 290 with a 404 on base, 44 home runs and 37 doubles.
1: Wow.
0: I mean, 170 games, that's just over a full season. The 1-0 swung on. That's bashed center field. Robles, he's back. It's deep. It is gone onto the berm. Shea Langoliers. First run for the A's. It's now 7-1, Mariners. So no shutout today between Castillo and Bryce Miller.
2: Yeah, Shea Langoliers, man, he has been one of the toughest outs, one of the best hitters since the All-Star break of last year. Had that really big second half. Doing this where he's going straightaway center field. Tons of power.
0: Brings up Rooker. So makes the A's so dangerous. The pitch. Just off the plate. Langoliers. Now with over 100 home runs in his career. Already fifth all time for A's catchers. The 1-0. That's off the plate. He's hit now 73 home runs in the last 3 years combined. That's top 10 in baseball.
1: Wow.
0: Cal is fourth. Cal's over 100 in that stretch. But Langoliers, you know, Cal gets all the attention for power from the catching position for obvious reasons. The 2-0 that swung on a miss. But Langoliers has put up some really big numbers the last couple of years.
2: Big time.
0: He had 31 homers last year. Second for all catchers. He just needed double that to catch Cal. The 2-1. Swung on, lifted right field playable. Raley marching over. Plenty of space. He's under it, makes the catch. And that's it for the A's in the eighth. They do get a solo home run, so they're on the board. But the Mariners still lead 7-1 as we go to the ninth.
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5: J.P. Crawford going to bat for the Mariners to lead off the ninth inning. Mariners on top, 7-1 over the A's. J.P. homered in the fourth inning. The pitch to him, that's up and away. Perkins is still on.
6: Wow.
5: He came on in relief, and he's still going. They didn't have a piggyback day plan, did they? He's got four innings now. Just one hit, no runs allowed.
7: Well, earning himself a start with this.
5: Here's his 1-0.
7: He's looked really good.
5: That's a strike. Well, fortunate for the Mariners, he certainly knocked himself out of the rest of this series. This will be pitch number 50.
7: By the way, his ERA's dipped from, I think it was, what, 5.5? It's down now in the low fours.
5: That can happen with relievers. That's right. Stack up a few scoreless innings. Here's the 1-1. That's upstairs. That definitely works both ways. You get a 5 spot against you, and you're working on that for the next 2 months.
7: Yeah, I'm not going to lie. The places that had like the live updates at ERAs, you give up a 3 spot, you keep looking up there waiting for it to adjust. You're like, no.
5: The 2-1, swung on a miss. 2 balls, 2 strikes.
7: I remember pitching against the White Sox, and like my ERA was a respectable like high 3s, and then whack, a couple of hits here or there, and I was looking up and like, it hadn't adjusted yet. I was just clinging to like a high 3, and then it just switched to like a 4.5. Oh, wow. There it goes.
5: A's finally have action in their pen. The 2-2. Swung on a miss. Down goes JP. Let's pause for station identification on the NC Machinery Mariners radio network.
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5: Here's Robles. He'll get his first plate appearance. Batting for Julio. Took over defensively. The pitch is a strike at the knees. Kind of a weird game when you look at the box score. Both starters went 4 innings. Both relievers have gone 4 innings. One planned, one not planned. Here's the pitch. Off the plate. 1 ball, 1 strike.
7: Yeah, I mean, he's pushing into Perkins to his 5th inning. 54 pitches.
6: Wow.
5: He's into the motion. The 1-1. Fouled off behind home plate. One ball, two strikes. Top of the ninth, 7-1 Mariners. 6 runs in the third inning, the difference. Mariners have hit 3 home runs in the game. Here's the 1-2. And he takes it low. Changeup that just misses. 2-2.
7: You look back to when he came in, he had a 1-2-3 inning, 1-2-3 sixth, and then the seventh, Kurtz had made that error. He would have had another 1-2-3 seventh.
5: You're right. The 2-2 swung on. Two hopper right to shortstop. Hernandez has it. Fires to first to get the out. Hey, the first Mariners fireworks night of the season is this Friday. You don't want to miss it. The 90s epic show coming up. The Mariners take on the Diamondbacks, presented by T-Mobile and Warm 106.9. Just go to mariners.com/fireworks to get your tickets and see the complete fireworks lineup.
7: 90s, that was my day.

0: okay, growing up in the 90s, I'll be there for that. I'll have to get the family out for that.
1: Here's Naylor, the pitch. Swung on, smoked. Left side, through for a base hit. He beats the shift. Naylor is aboard. His second hit of the night. What are you going to wear? Something 90s?
0: Maybe, yeah. Pretty much anything I wear these days. I think I was trapped in the 90s.
1: That brings up Randy.
0: Hey, all the kids are wearing 90s like style
1: jeans.
0: Yeah,
1: it's all back.
0: It's all back.
1: Yeah.
0: Of course it is. Best
1: Congrats.
0: Decade ever. That's why.
1: Oh. Mariner fans have stuck around. They're chanting Randy. Here's the pitch. Ooh, up and in. He has to twist out of the way. Helmet high. This will be pitch number 60 for Perkins out of the pen. Randy, an RBI double in the third, is also singled, so he's 2-for-4. Everybody in the mix for the Mariners in this one. Here's the 1-0. That's high. The only Mariners starter without a hit is Cole Emerson. He had 4 yesterday, so you know. He did reach base and score a run, though. He started that third. The pitch. Swung on, fouled away.
0: Nearly had that hit. Wasn't overturned. Looked like it could have been safe. Legging out an infield single, but call stood.
1: Raley, Arozarena, and Naylor all with multi-hits. The 2-1. That misses low. 3-1 on Arozarena. The pitch. Swung on, cranked. Left center field. Has he done it? Yes, he has. Home run, Randy Arozarena. 2-run blast of the Mariners in command. It's 9-1. Home run derby for the Mariners, their 4th of the night.
0: Gary here has been so good this year for the Mariners. I'm telling you, anything that's spinning middle or down in the strike zone, he is absolutely destroying. You got a ball at the head, that first pitch of the at-bat, stayed in the at-bat, and just leaned into that little hanging slider right there. And Perkins was nearly perfect up until that swing.
1: Hayes going to the bullpen. 2 more for the Mariners. 9-1. Mariners with the lead. We'll come back with more right after this.
2: 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I'm ready to face endless negotiations. Wait, what's that?
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1: All Mariners 9-1. Randy Rosarena, a two-run home run. Joel Cunnell will take over on the mound as Luke Raley will stand in. The pitch to him. That's down low. He's been their part-time closer this year. A good year. An ERA a touch over two. He has four saves. Given his role and how he's pitched, seems odd that he's pitching here in a 9-1 game. Trying to get the final out. Here's the pitch to Raley. Swung on and missed. One ball, one strike.
9: Yeah, he was tough back in Seattle last time we saw him. Everything moving. There's a whole lot of fastballs, a lot of sliders, cutters.
1: Here's the pitch. Swung on, shot foul at home plate. Raley is homered in this game. Two-run home run. It's a feel-good night for the Mariners, no doubt.
9: Yeah,
1: four home runs in the game, nine runs on the board. Against the team on top in the division as well in a big three-game series. Great start to the series for the Mariners. The 1-2. Swung on a miss. Raley goes down on strikes, but the Mariners get two more. They strike again. As Bryce Miller back on the mound to try and finish this off. We go to the bottom of the ninth. Last chance for the A's. We'll come back with more right after this on the NC Machinery Mariners Radio Network.
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1: Bottom of the ninth, 9-1. Mariners with the lead over the A's. Bryce Miller is on to try and close this down. Soderstrom will lead things off. Here comes the offer on the way. And that's a strike. Castillo got the start. Four innings, two hits, no runs, two walks, six strikeouts. Miller, four innings, three hits, one run, a solo homer, no walks, three strikeouts.
9: And this is exactly how you draw this up. Perfect scenario, big lead.
1: The 0-1. Swung on line drive. It's a hit down the left field line going to the corner. Soderstrom around first base. He's into second, a leadoff double.
9: Gary, as soon as I say that, all of a sudden, leadoff double. Soderstrom.
1: You think about the last time the Mariners were in the situation with the piggyback. They had one run, and they had a 1-0 lead. It's just, it makes the decision points a little easier when
9: 100%.
1: When they've been up mostly all day, six, seven runs, and now up 9-1.
9: Yeah, and I mean, look, Castillo was really good. You don't want to take him out. We saw Dan Wilson consoling him for a good half inning down there. He was frustrated.
1: Here's Bolte, the pitch. Swung on, popped up out of play.
9: But you have him go four innings. Now you kind of ride it up. Then you have Bryce Miller, who was really efficient. Anything could have happened in like inning six, inning seven, where the pitch count gets eaten up. But here he is. I know we've still got the ninth inning to get through, but you'd love him to have a clean inning right here.
1: So we pitch number 70 for Bryce. He deals. Swung on, popped up. That's going to get onto the berm, foul territory down the first base side.
9: And one last thing with that, too. One more thought with Bryce Miller. I said this a couple of innings ago. You would like to see him have to push through some of these spots, right? So he's coming back from injury. He was really good at the end of last year. You want him to be a fixture in the rotation. Signed a two-year deal. You know what? Push him through some of these thresholds right now to get into that pitch count a little bit.
1: Here comes the 0-2. Upstairs. 96 on the fastball. He hasn't thrown the four-seam as much. In fact, the slider is the pitch he's thrown mostly. Yeah. Seen the split as well. The 1-2. Swung on, fouled away. Tried the split there.
9: Yeah. Splits to righties and lefties. I think, too, he kind of shied away from that fastball. And again, I'm always a big advocate for him to be hitters at the top of the zone. But a lot of contact, especially up. One of those secondary weapons, the slider and the split.
1: The 1-2. Popped up again. That's into the seats down the first base side, out of play.
9: Collisions down there.
1: There's a scramble. It was mayhem. Like 10 people just colliding, going for the ball. You know,
9: Gold
1: as a kid,
9: nuggets,
1: you play that game, you throw the football up in the air, and everyone's just battling for it. Here comes the 1-2. Swung on, softly hit, third base side, slow roller, picked up Emerson, no play. Volte's going to be safe. So runners on the corners now with nobody down. Mariners are up 9-1. Hey, don't miss Julio's 90s jersey night coming up on Saturday. First 15,000 fans will take home this 90s-inspired sleeveless jersey, thanks to KeyBank. 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Now secure one of the coolest giveaways of the season. I think we'll be wearing that for sure.
9: 100%.
1: Sleeveless? Yeah, you're all over that.
9: Summer's coming up. Trip to the lake. I might even scribble out the Rodriguez and put Roland Smith on.
1: Oh, nice. Nice.
9: Super classy.
1: Here's McNeil. The pitch. And it is a ball. Had a notion. Did not go, though. Mariners would take a ground ball double play and trade that for a run in a heartbeat. Runners 100%. On the corners. No outs. Here's the pitch. Swung on, fouled. Third base side, that's into the crowd.
9: Yeah, I don't mind this. Look, 76 pitches. You know what? Push him to mid-80s, up towards 90. Again, just build that stamina up a little bit as we're outing number three. Give up a run, so be it.
1: Sure, okay with the traffic because his pitch count is...
9: Yeah.
1: Yeah. 76 pitches. He is set. The 1-1. Half cut. Did he go? Did not. Another splitter. He's been so close to so many swings and misses. 2-1.
9: Bruce Dreckman down there at third base doing Bryce Miller no favors tonight in these last couple of innings.
1: Bryce ready. He deals. Swung on, fouled away.
9: And just to that point, too, I remember talking to Pete Woodworth about that. When George Kirby came back from that shoulder injury, he said, yeah, one thing that's important, it's so tough, obviously, because you want to play matchups and everything else, but when you can sort of push through, and these pitchers know it, too, you can push through that last 20% of your pitch count. It just helps you as this season gets along to make big pitches when you're deep in that game.
1: The 2-2. Swung on, softly hit the nailer. Wide at first. He applies the tag, now races to the bag. He steps on first. The double play. A run scores, but Mariners will take the DP. Two away now. It's 9-2 Mariners.
9: Man, good play right there from Naylor. Just applying the tag. Just scuffling off. That was a tough play, too. Bolte's right in front of him. He had to go to his right.
1: He nearly lost the ball on the tag.
9: Yeah.
1: That was nice.
9: Yeah, plus he's behind the runner pretty much the whole time.
1: There's Geloff. So two in. It's 9-2 Mariners, bottom of the ninth. The pitch, it's high. Missed on a slider. 80 pitches for Miller. This worked out great for Miller.
9: It really did. Yeah. I mean, he's probably not happy with the home run and the second run as well, but
1: the 1-0. That's a strike. A lot of A's fans have left. You can hear the Mariner fans chanting, "Let's go, Mariners." A lot of them standing behind the first base dugout. One ball, one strike. The pitch. Swung out and missed. Good splitter. 1-2. Mariners one strike away from taking the first game of the series against the A's.
9: Gallo swung through a fastball early in this game. It's a pitch he struggled with at the top of the strike zone. Finished it off. Pitch number 83 and at 98. Top rail. Get that punch out. Finish this game off.
1: Mariner fans on their feet. One ball, two strikes. Bryce Miller ready. Into the motion. The 1-2. Swung on and missed. A splitter that disappeared. He swings through. Geloff goes down, and so do the A's. The Mariners take game one of this three-game series. 9-2 the final. The Mariners home run derby. They bash four of them, and they take the first game against the A's.
9: Yeah, plenty of offense early. Gave that nice cushion. Luis Castillo could do his thing. I think the third inning was massive for him, getting through that with that zero when he had some traffic. And then Bryce Miller, we talked about him sniffing out, finishing this game off, getting that little game finish, going five strong. A little bit of trouble there at the end, but man, the piggyback situation could not have worked out any better and have some offense. And much better game today for this team coming in from Kansas City, which was a struggle.
1: Yeah, that was a rough series, and the Mariners a nice bounce back. And we talked about this. It's a big swing series. You know, with the Mariners looking up at the A's in the division, and as we know, it's one full game either way, these. So the Mariners get one game closer, now a game and a half back of the A's in the division after tonight. Big win for the Mariners.
9: Yeah, it really was. And look, Langoliers, I know he went deep, but one of the big keys here was the top of that lineup, shutting them down. Nick Kurtz, I know he had the base on ball, but that's pretty much it. Carlos Cortez was a non-factor, a couple of big strikeouts with him. Shea Langoliers, nothing really doing. That was pretty key.
1: An excellent win for the Mariners. They win this one 9-2 as we'll head just in front of the dugout and hand things over to Shannon Dreher. Shannon?
15: All right, guys, I'm down here with Dom Canzone. You were a part of that big third inning. Before the game, Dan Wilson talked about getting back to passing the baton. You guys passed the baton in a big way there. What were you seeing as a group as you handed that off?
16: I think today we just wanted to be a little bit more aggressive and try to get our pitch. I feel like the last few days it's been a little passive and passing up on some good pitches. So today we were able to string it together and get some heaters in the zone and do some damage.
15: Were you looking first pitch in that at-bat?
16: For sure.
15: You had some nice at-bats yesterday, a lot of hard contact, not a lot to pay off for it. What is kind of building for you right now?
16: Yeah, I mean, just sticking with it. I mean, just trying to hit the ball hard up the middle, try to stick with the same approach, just trying to stay relaxed up there, and yeah, it helps.
15: You come in here, and this is the team that's ahead of you. That's not something that's been lost on a bunch of you. What does it mean to have the opportunity you have right now?
16: Yeah, I mean, a lot of baseball to be played ahead of us, and it was just awesome that Louie and Bryce had a great outing today and just take some pressure off of us. So everybody did their job today, and that's the type of team that we can be.
15: What was it like to see that when they have that exchange, when Bryce is on the hill at the end of a game?
16: Yeah, I mean, just the plan was executed perfectly. So anytime a baseball game can go like that, it's rare, but it's awesome to see.
15: We'll take it. Thank you so much, Dom.
16: Thank you.
15: That's Dom Canzone. He's correct. I talked to Dan Wilson about that at the beginning of the game. And, you know, best case scenario, well, that rarely happens.
1: Yes.
15: It seemed to happen in the piggyback today.
1: No, you're right about that, Shannon. It went perfectly to plan as the Mariners take the first game of this series 9-2. We have a lot to talk about. We'll come back with more right after this.
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2: Jadarian Price, who was drafted by Seattle at the end of the first round, I don't think he had any career starts at Notre Dame, and I was wondering, have we had a first-round pick without any career starts? 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Josh Jacobs, three career starts at Alabama. First-round draft picks.
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6: We're back here in West Sacramento as the Mariners have taken the first game of this three-game series against the A's. Gary Hill, Ryan Roland-Smith back with you. And Hyphen, there's a lot to really like about the opening game of this series. This was a nice win for the Mariners.
7: It was huge. And again, starting with the pitching, I know there's plenty of offense. We'll get to that in a minute. But just having a situation where you're trying to get Luis Castillo, who is going to be a factor the second half of this season, regardless of how crowded this rotation is, seeing him do what he did, got some swing and miss, was on the attack, and then Bryce Miller, who just has been so impressive since coming off the IL. Velocity's good. He's got that good finish on the pitches. The split is really good. And then up and down the lineup, too, just taking advantage of Aaron Civale. We talked about the matchup and some of the pitches just kind of float in the middle of the plate. That second time through the lineup, they got to him. They were really aggressive. We heard Dom Canzone talk about how aggressive they were against him. That was good to see some early offense, too, and they could take a bit of a breath offensively after what we saw in Kansas City.
6: Aaron Goldsmith has joined us from the TV side.
8: Hello, mates.
7: What do you want?
6: Yes.
8: You know, Hyphen used to be my partner.
6: Used to be.
7: Nah, dude, this is where it's at.
8: It's just the chemistry you guys have.
7: That's right.
8: It's unrivaled.
6: Good things happen. This is a great win for the Mariners.
8: I would say that there was a major difference between the two times that the Mariners have tried the piggyback thing.
6: What, nine runs?
8: Nine runs makes a pretty big difference, doesn't it?
6: Yeah, that was helpful.
8: Castillo looked good, right?
6: Yes,
8: good life
6: did.
8: On that
6: he
8: fastball.
6: Yeah. And Miller, he had the extra.
8: Yeah, he did. He had a little extra. We saw two Castillo flexes.
6: Yes.
8: That was nice to see once again.
6: Yes.
8: So, you know, it was interesting. Castillo did not appear to be especially thrilled.
6: Yeah.
8: No. Right? I'm sure you guys saw on the telecast. I have not seen a manager sit on a bench in a dugout with a starting pitcher like I saw Dan do today. Mm-hmm. Now, we're in the perfect ballpark for that to happen. Because any other ballpark, they're going down the tunnel and having that talk. And here, they can't.
6: They can't.
7: But then he was pacing up and down after that. Pete Woodworth had to talk to him. You could see him grabbing him after that as well. Mm. I think, part of that, and I guess, Luis Castillo will talk about it because I'm sure other people, you guys had it, on your feed as well. Other people will be questioning Dan Wilson and Luis Castillo. I think part of that, too, is, I've been there before where you're pitching well, you get taken out of a game. Just personally, just frustrated. You just know there's more in the tank, and it's hard, man. You get four innings when you used to being exhausted at the end of a six or seven inning outing, and you got just so much pent up energy.

0: Yeah, and I don't think it was anything where he was frustrated with the team, Dan Wilson. Maybe there's a little element of that. I think Dan was just trying to say, look, this is the situation right now. We all love you. We know how good you are. We know how impactful you're going to be this second half of the year. But I think him, when he walks away and wakes up tomorrow morning, he's like, yeah, a lot of that was just personally, he just wants to be the best version of Luis Castillo he can be.
1: Well, I'm sure that Castillo is saying, well, hey, man, he pitched into the six last time in a 1-0 game.
0: Yeah.
1: It's a 6-0 game now that the Mariners are winning. Can I get five? Now, if he had gone in the fifth, he would have faced the top of the order for the third time. Now, it's a 6-0 game, but it would be the third time through. And I'm sure for the Mariners, part of it is, let's get him out feeling good in a good
0: 100%.
1: Spot.
0: I was going to say that. And the other part, too, look, Bryce Miller, third outing back from this this build-up, which he's had, this giant build-up. They haven't had to rush him because Emerson Hancock's been so good. You want to make sure he maintains some of that pitch count and pushing that stamina through some of the thresholds late as well. I think it was important for Bryce to make sure you get that good chunk of pitches, and especially too in that ninth inning, we're talking about able to pitch through that the little tougher in the ninth. I think that was important as well.
2: Yeah. Mariners get the win 9-2 over the A's. Hey, if you're planning something special this summer, you can host your event in a Mariners suite. 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We'll come back with more right after this on the NC Machinery Mariners Radio Network.
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2: 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A lot of good stuff offensively for the Mariners. Rosarena, a home run. He had 3 hits again. He's rolling. Rayleigh, a home run. He had a couple of hits. Canzone hit a home run as well. With runners aboard as well. JP hit a home run. 4 home runs for the Mariners tonight. Castillo, 4 innings of 2-hit ball, no runs allowed. Miller, 5 innings, 5 hits, 2 runs allowed. Mariners win 9-2. They take the first game of this series. We'll come back. We'll look at the matchup tomorrow as the Mariners look for a series win against the A's. We'll do that, and we return right after this.
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2: Mariners win. 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Tomorrow, 6:40 first pitch, Emerson Hancock gets the ball against Luis Severino. The Mariners look for a series win. And then Wednesday, 12:05 first pitch, Logan Gilbert. Jeffrey Springs goes in game 3 of the series. Hyphen, they'll look for the series win coming up tomorrow.
0: Yeah, it'd be nice. Emerson Hancock just went the 5 innings. Command wasn't great, but was able to battle through. But facing another righty tomorrow, I think, is huge. Because that lineup against righties right now, and we saw that tonight, you know, is really good. So keep that offense going. Jump out on them early. Emerson, have a good outing.
2: That's right. I like it. 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We have the postgame show with Shannon coming your way right after this.
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15: Mariners postgame starts now.
2: It's the Mariners postgame show, 9-2 final. Mariners beat the A's. 12 hits along the way as we roll through the highlights for you before we hand things off to Shannon Dreher. Lots of highlights in this one, and a lot of the offensive highlights in the third. That's when things really got going for the Mariners. Luke Raley, a two-run home run in the third to extend the scoring. So while he set, deals.
19: Swung on, blasted, right field. This is on its way. It is good. Again, 4-0 M, a four spot in the third, punctuated by Luke.
2: Yeah, they weren't done either. Dom Canzone, how about a two-run home run? Here's the pitch to Canzone.
19: Swung on, drilled, this is going to go, it is into the bullpen again, Dom Canzone, a two-run blast, the Mariners, 6 runs on the board in the third, lift off. West Sacramento, an absolute rocket off the bat of Dom Canzone. 6-0 Mariners.
2: Yeah, they weren't done playing long ball either. Randy Arozarena, he punctuated the night, another two-run home run. The pitch.
19: Swung on, cranked. Left center field, has he done it? Yes, he has. Home run. And the Mariners in command. It's 9-1. Home run derby for the Mariners, their fourth of the night.
2: Yeah, 4 home runs on the night, 9-2 the final. Castillo and Miller combined to allow just 2 runs in 9 innings of work. Great win for the Mariners in game 1 of the series against the A's. We'll come back. We have Shannon Dreher in the postgame show. More postgame show coming your way right after this.
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2: So while he's set, Diaz.
4: Swung on, blasted, right field. This is on its way. It is gone. Luke Raley thunders a two-run home run into the Mariners' bullpen. The home run leader for the Mariners strikes again. 4-0 M, a four spot in the third, punctuated by Luke.
26: Well, the Bats came out to play tonight here in West Sacramento. Luke Raley, those weren't boos you were hearing. Those were actually Luke's. There was a whole section of this stadium that was Mariners fans. It was great to see them travel, and they were treated to a very nice Mariners 9-2 win. Shannon Dreher coming to you from the Western Washington Toyota broadcast booth tonight, found at Sutter Health Park, where it is now all quiet. Still a little bit of breeze out there, but good night, important night, I think, for the Mariners as they once again try to get this going in the right direction and do so against what I guess needs to be their biggest division rival right now, because they are atop the division. The Oakland A's came into the game 2.5 up. They leave just 1.5 games up on the Mariners. And, of course, a lot happened in the 9 innings tonight, both at the plate and on the mound. We bring in Charlie Furbush from our studios in Eastlake right now. And, Charlie, there is a lot to get to, as I said. What is the first thing that you focus on when you look at this win?
27: That's just a really, really big team win across the board, without a doubt. I mean, coming into Sacramento and knowing the A's are in first place, it's really a game that you know you need to make a statement. And what a nice win it is to have the offense carry it. I think the pitching staff has done so much over the last month, really, and to know where they are and know that the offense is still trying to clicking and turn it on. And boy, was that third inning just a beautiful sight to see, and it just allowed the piggyback to happen so nice tonight. So really, really a great start to the series, and is something that Goldsmith alluded to in the broadcast. The Mariners have a chance to be in first place by the end of this weekend, and I think that when you hear that, when you say that, it just shows you how close this team really is.
26: Yeah, and they have to obviously keep it up if they get there, but that would be huge for them. They have struggled to string wins together, and what better time to do it than right now? And sometimes when it's that opponent that's right in front of you, sometimes it gets your attention a little bit more.
27: Without a doubt. And, you know, I think tonight is just a perfect example of that. So coming into this and not knowing what the piggyback would unfold, and it worked out to a T tonight. I mean, what a treat we got to see. But from the offense, I mean, that this is what This is what you want. Like, from a unit overall, you want guys to do things up and down the lineup, and it just it was really nice that they were capitalizing on opportunities they had. I think it was, you heard it right up and close when you talked to Canzone afterwards. It was like they had opportunities within the zone, and they finally went and did some damage with it. And when the offense starts getting cooking like this, it just allows the pitching staff to do what they did, and I really did think Luis Castillo looked pretty sharp.
26: Yeah, that's two in a row for Luis Castillo. Now, are there enough innings? Are there enough spots? That is something I'm sure will be a point of conversation as we go through the next 24 hours getting ready for the next game and perhaps before the next time this turn in the rotation comes up. But for now, a win to enjoy, and we'll hear a little bit more about that. Luis Castillo did speak with the media. I expect Bryce Miller will as well. But first things first, let's go ahead and hear from the skipper. Here's Dan Wilson down in the clubhouse.
5: Yeah, that's a great way to start the series tonight. Both the Rock and Bryce really throwing the ball well. You know, it's a tough lineup. It's a lineup that, you know, has some offensive power to it, and I thought both those guys, you know, did such a great job with it. And then offensively, we were able to get to, you know, Savali pretty quickly and getting that big inning there with two outs. And putting together some really good at bats and getting some big blows, rails, Dom, those are huge and just some great at bats all around, up and down the lineup again. Randy adding the homer later. A really good night. I thought defensively played very well also. Really took care of the ball for the most part tonight and put us in a good position to win and just a good win from top to bottom.
6: Those six runs in the third, Dan, it's the biggest inning you guys have had all year. Just what's the feeling of the dugout as you guys are finally kind of breaking through?
5: Yeah, they let it all go. I think it did feel good. And I think these guys have really been, putting in some good at-bats. They're putting in the time. And I think it feels really good, I think, for the the hitting group, the hitting coaches as well, as they continue to put in all the work. And just to see that big inning kind of explode there, felt great. And hopefully there's more to come.
7: Yeah, how encouraged were you that you guys kept your foot on the gas pedal in that inning in particular as well?
5: Yeah, I mean, I think that's huge, to get that, to get JP's homer, to kind of add on there to make it seven. And then to get Randy's later, again, we talk about adding on and how important that is. And those guys were able to do it tonight offensively and made a huge difference for us.
6: Colt started that inning with a walk, too. What are you just seeing from him? It's only been 1 week, yeah. But you kind of forget already he's 20 years old.
5: Yeah, just some great stuff, great at-bats. Of course, the big day yesterday. But I think just the maturity. Again, not letting the game speed up too much on him and just taking it AB by AB, kind of game by game, and another impressive one for him tonight.
7: Is the way that you guys were able to score so frequently, did that kind of help you map out how you wanted to stretch both arms out as well?
5: Yeah, I mean, I think this is not an easy science, the piggyback thing, always... You're kind of weighing a lot of different things and a tough decision in terms of the Rock. And I think he continues to prove to be an incredibly selfless player. I think that both those guys really threw the ball well and I thought kept that lineup down.
6: Was it predetermined four innings or 60-ish pitch count there?
5: I don't know if it was predetermined, but I think, just – once Bryce gets going there, it's kind of hard to get, to set him down. And so I think it was a, situation where we went with it. And again, tough one, I know. And I think Rock deserves a lot of credit.
6: Yeah, you obviously tried to explain the decision to him there. He didn't seem particularly thrilled with it. What was the nature of that conversation?
5: Yeah, talking about it and kind of walking through it with him and I know this is a really different situation and a tough one. And he's as selfless as they come.
7: Is that maybe the most difficult part about it from your perspective, having to, have those tough conversations and navigate just the whole situation with those two guys?
5: Yeah. I mean, it's not, like I said, it's not an easy or exact science. So you kind of have to make your adjustments as you go. That was a tough one for sure.
6: Bryce hadn't come out of the bullpen before in his career. Just for him to kind of throw the way he did, obviously given a lead, but should be able to kind of attack. And it seems like he's three outings in here, right where he wants to be.
5: Yeah, I mean, I think, all our guys continue to throw the ball well and in terms of the starters. And I think Bryce came out tonight and did exactly what he did, the first two times, and that's attacked the zone with his stuff, and it's impressive.
6: You guys have had two of these now. Does this give you some ample data to sort of move forward and make more of a...
5: Yeah, I mean, we'll continue to talk about it and see where we're at and look at the schedule as well. I mean, there's a lot of different things at play here, but, certainly this was, another one to, kind of help us out.
26: That was Dan Wilson right there, and I think we're going to get a little bit more into what could come next with this situation and some of the things that we saw tonight. But aside from that, what did you hear from

0: This may be something we could navigate and keep everyone fresh. And you obviously saw a lot of pitches from both of them tonight. 83 out of Miller, and another 68 out of Castillo here. So a lot of great stuff. And I think that when we saw this flip here and Castillo starting the game against the A's tonight, it just shows me that the Mariners are a little bit more in tune than most people realize, and saying, well, if you look at the history, Castillo has pitched pretty well against the A's in his career. So maybe this is a better way moving forward, is saying the matchups. You heard Dan there at the end say, well, it's going to determine on the matchups and what's going to, how this is going to look. So I think what they're doing is trying to put Castillo and Miller in the best position on based on the matchups and the schedule. So as we move forward, it may look different, it may look the same, but I think tonight was just a perfect example of how you want it to go. So a lot of good stuff from Dan. I really continue to be impressed by him. So just a good solid team win, like he said.
1: All right, we'll get into that just a little bit more when we continue. Luis Castillo, he spoke with the media at length. That will come up next as the postgame show continues right here on the Inside.
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1: Here's the pitch. Strike three called. Four-seamer crackling over the edge. The sixth strikeout for Luis Castillo. The Castillo flex once again. He has been on his game tonight against the A's. Six punch-outs, no runs allowed through four.
2: Good stuff from Luis Castillo tonight. Good stuff from Bryce Miller as well. And nobody else needed to pitch. Shannon Dreher and Charlie Furbush with the post-game show tonight. And Charlie, it was interesting that both Luis and Bryce did it a little bit differently. I'm not talking about where they were and who started and whatnot, but with the stuff that they used this time. Last time, Castillo, we saw a lot more of the changeup. We saw less of that. And he didn't throw his two-seamer at all last time. He threw that again this time. And Bryce Miller, I guess actually it was a little more similar in that he only focused on three pitches tonight, and then they were the fastball, the slider, and I believe the two-seamer as well. But this time it was the slider that he led with. And we were seeing a much higher percentage of pitches that he was throwing being the main three. I'm sorry, it was slider, four-seam, and splitter, which he threw 94% of the time. And that is a much abridged and edited repertoire usage for him.
3: Yeah, without a doubt. And I think when you look at the repertoire, that's what, you know, especially with Bryce, he's got all these pitches. And knowing which pitches are working that day, I definitely saw the slider-splitter combination working very effective. And obviously the velo and his fastball was there, looked great. But I kind of want to get to, you know, I guess if we're are we going to talk with here Castillo or Miller first? Because I think this is something that we can talk about both angles.
2: Thank you for asking. We're going to go Miller first, actually.
3: Yeah, perfect. No big deal. So Miller, I thought, actually came out and looked exactly how we wanted him to look. He looked just exactly, you know, what you wanted out of the bullpen. You never know that first appearance, you know, out of the bullpen, right? I think it's you get your juices flowing and your warm-up routine is a little bit different. But I thought he handled it well and looked the part right out the gate. And I think that's something that he's realizing is that, yeah, you know, I have all these pitches, but I can't necessarily throw them all the time. So realizing what pitches are going to work best, especially in the thin air down in Sacramento, I think he did a good job of realizing which pitches were going to be most effective. And, you know, aside from a couple pitches he left over the plate, he looked great.
2: All right, great point that I don't think anybody's talking about. This was his first time out of a bullpen, so that's a huge adjustment. We're going to go ahead and hear from Bryce in just 1 second, but before we do that, let's go ahead and pause for station identification. You're listening to the NC Machinery Mariners.
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2: Bryce Miller, they flipped the piggyback, and Miller came out of the pen tonight, ended up on the mound at the end of the game, threw five full innings, gave up five hits, two runs, struck out four, did not walk any, and threw 83 pitches, which is very notable, coming off the IL just three starts ago. Here's Bryce Miller with the media not too long ago.
6: Yeah, it makes it easier than 1-0 or 0-0. I don't know, I tried not to try to treat it as close to first inning as a start as I could. Not even looking at the scoreboard or what inning it was. But yeah, if we can score seven or nine every game, I'll take that.
7: This is three outings for you in a row. You talked last week just about, you know, sort of the freedom to go out there and pitch, not worried about, you know, your arm issues or anything like that. Is that continued, and just what is this sort of first few weeks sort of felt like for you to kind of be back out there and firing the way you are?
6: Yeah, no, I feel great. I think stuff-wise, the best my stuff has been since probably ever. So yeah, I just go out there and let it rip.
8: What's giving you such confidence and conviction out there right now? Is it the stuff? Is it the health? Is it a combination of maybe everything?
6: Yeah, it's just kind of, you know, getting back to, really, I think it started in the postseason, getting the confidence back. Last year was like so up and down, performance-wise, injury-wise, and just everything's kind of stacking on top of each other. It wasn't easy at all, you know, mentally, and kind of seeing the results in the postseason and taking that into the offseason, putting some weight on, getting the stuff back and even better than it was. It's just main thing for me is just the confidence. Like, I think I can go out there and blow a fastball by anybody. I think all of my off speeds I can command, in any count right now. And, it makes it a lot easier. I think that was one of my issues last year was that I didn't trust any of the off speeds. They weren't in zone when I threw them early. And then it just kind of turned every at bat into a fastball, you know, hitter advantage count. And there's major difference whenever I can execute off-speed pitches early, get ahead consistently, and then trust, you know, how good all my stuff is throughout the at bat.
8: Was a slider an example of that tonight? We saw you go to that pitch quite a bit.
6: Yeah, today I threw a lot of cutters. I threw a lot of sliders as well. The cutter was really good, I think. To righties and lefties, it's going to be something I use a lot more as the year goes on. And yeah, the slider has been really good the last few weeks as well. Just ripping it like a heater, throw it as hard as I can, and the results have been really good. So
7: we know how up and down this team has been so far this season, but coming here against the team leading the division, just what can a win like this, an emphatic sort of win like this, sort of do for you guys kind of going forward?
6: Yeah, it's been for sure a roller coaster so far. It really, I think we've been really fortunate. I said a week or two ago, like we've been fortunate with how bad the division is, and they've given us time to kind of catch our feet and catch our footing, I guess. And I think once this team gets on a roll, like we're gonna separate and take care of business. And I think hopefully that, you know, starts today or soon. And but there is still a lot of time left, and yeah, when we catch our footing and get on a roll, I think it'll be a lot more fun.
7: I know for you and Luis, this isn't an ideal situation with the piggyback. Just how are you guys sort of navigating this? Did it feel like a step forward at all tonight, or what are your feelings about it, I guess, coming out of this one?
6: I don't know. I was happy that Luis went and threw the ball well, and was happy that I came in and threw the ball well as well behind him. And I mean, he's been pretty unlucky so far this year. So it was good for him to get some good results and hopefully get some of his confidence back. And I just came in and let it rip, and was glad to shut it down.
8: You talked last time about how good of a dude, how good of a teammate he is. Have you been able to bond with him maybe a little bit more over the past couple of weeks over kind of navigating all of this?
6: Yeah, I mean, we always bond. I wouldn't say any more this couple of weeks than usual, but no, he's a great dude and great teammate and really good friend. So I think, like I said, I was really happy to see him throw the ball well and get us a win.
7: When did you find out about the plan for tonight, the flip-flop, or did you feel like you were able to sort of prepare both mentally and physically well enough?
6: Yeah, I found out yesterday or 2 days ago. I didn't really know how I was going to navigate it. Obviously, I think I got 78 starts over the last 4 years plus a couple of years in the minor leagues. Like, I haven't done this in a while, really since college, pitching out of the bullpen. So I don't know, I didn't really know how to navigate it, but just did the best I could. You know, I went and threw right before the game and then came in here and kind of sat down and waited till third inning, rolled out there and just waited until they told me. So, but it, we got it done. We won. So.
2: And that was Bryce Miller. And Charlie, I think it was very apparent through the pauses, since the, through the change of tone, they're not liking. He's not. They're both not liking this.
3: Yeah, it. I couldn't agree more with the delay, the tone, the, you know, thinking about what he's going to say before he says it, and yeah, it is a unique situation they find themselves in, without a doubt, and you know, to have it now reversed, and you know, you think you'd be the starter now that Miller's back, and now, and he mentions all the starts he's had in his career, so I think there is that adjustment. But, you know, he talks about a lot about confidence in there, not just with himself, even with Castillo. And it just dawned on me. I'm like, isn't it just amazing that you can be one of the 780 baseball players active in the league right now, and you can't be confident in your skill set? And it's kind of wild, right? Like, you're the best of the best, and somehow, some way, confidence is the one thing that is getting in the way of how good you can be. And that's something that we deal with as athletes, is trying to have confidence in your skill set. And that doesn't necessarily happen overnight. And when you get challenged with your confidence, how do you get it back, right? I think that's what I feel like I we saw it last year with Miller, and how he was feeling the up and down. And now it feels like he has that great sense of confidence that he can go out and throw that fastball by guys whenever he needs to, and then rely on that secondary and land all those pitches early in the count. And it just, you know, you can feel like, okay, just put that in a bottle and you'll be okay, Bryce. So it's nice that he's finally at that place where he can go out and be the best version of himself. So but to your point, I think this situation with the six man and this piggyback, and you know, I think it wouldn't have been as weird if Miller did start and they stayed with the same plan, right? And I think that in one way, shape, or form, that could have still worked out effectively. And but it does make it a little bit more uncomfortable, especially as for Bryce, I'm sure, preparing for himself to get ready for the bullpen, only to find out a couple days prior that he now has to pitch out of the bullpen, and you know, let alone cover 83 pitches. So it's certainly something that we'll keep an eye on as we move forward.
2: Yeah, I mean, one of the things they have managed to do is, I think, stretch out Bryce appropriately coming off of the IL. And one of the things that caught my ear from what Dan Wilson said, he mentioned, you know, they're going to continue to evaluate and look at some other things, and they mentioned days off. So I think there might be opportunities. I haven't been able to map it out myself, but, you know, they have, in the early part of the season, always, they've never skipped anybody over a day off. They've always taken the day off and had the extra rest. And now they are pitching on a straight 5-day schedule, regardless, after coming back from that 6-day. And so I think that if they do have a day off, they might be able to then bump one out of the piggyback for that day. I'm wondering how much that can help that situation. And then, you know, so they are able to just kind of go along that way, if that makes sense. It actually doesn't make a ton of sense. It would be more if they're in the stretches where they don't have the day off, where they are able to do that. But I think, you know, I don't think it's a tenable situation. I don't think it might not be even the best usage to do it, obviously, for the whole season. And that's not the intent. But they're trying to figure out how to maximize it right now, because they're still very dead set against putting anybody in the bullpen or going to the six-man rotation. And it might turn out that they do go to the six-man rotation when they do run into those stretches, if something isn't sorted out by the time that they do run into those stretches. So they are taking different things into account, but Bryce Miller really hasn't been shy about trying to delicately say that he's not comfortable with this. And I do think, I like everything that he said about the confidence and realizing that, I think most of that last year came from being hurt. You know, he wasn't confident that he was sound, I think, in some situations, or why on this pitch it feels fine and on the same pitch, you know, 5 minutes later it feels a little bit different, you know, dealing with the chip the way that he did. And then to do everything that he did in the off season, to feel ready to go, to look great early in spring training, and come up with another injury, which meant a stop. He just hasn't had that traction healthy yet. And now he does. So getting into that, I think it's very interesting to see that his choice at that point is that maybe he doesn't need all of that because he feels good enough about his 1, 2, and 3, which to have the others as well for when you need them is great. But when your fastball is what his fastball is, and you know his slider and his splitter are what they are on most nights, he doesn't need to throw the entire kitchen sink. And sometimes the focusing more in on that pitch, I think, probably helps that pitch as the game goes on. So I'm really intrigued to see where he goes from that. You know, they're going to do what they're told to do out there. And they also understand that they are doing it for team. Doesn't mean they have to like it, but they understand that. And what is very genuine is he and Luis are close and have been for a long time. This is nothing new. I loved his answer. When I heard the question, I was thinking, you know, they talk a lot. Bryce, you know, you ask him who his favorite Mariner was a couple of years ago, it was Luis Castillo. That is somebody that he very much looked up to and looks up to, and somebody that helped him in his earliest days with the team, and somebody that he enjoys talking with pitching, and also just, you know, obviously Luis is a great person to be around, a great friend, a great reliable, dependable person. And I also love the tone that Bryce had about team, and it reminded me a lot of the way he was during the playoffs last year. He's got a lot of confidence in those around him, and he's not, you know, going to panic if they're in a situation right now that isn't ideal. So much good there from Bryce, but I also appreciate the honesty in, you know, having trouble answering that question. So when we come back, we're going to hear what Luis has to say about that, and we're also going to take a look at a scoreboard, some wild, wild things today, particularly on the pitching side, coming up next as the postgame show continues.
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18: There's a lot of different things that the NFL is trying to do. 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
18: Corners.
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18: 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I never understood that with flat earthers. 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
20: 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What is the town that's on the edge?
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18: I know.
19: Content right now.
18: I know. I stay in my lane when I go around the globe.
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3: Here's the pitch to Canzone. Swung on. Drilled. This is going to go. It is into the bullpen again. Dom Canzone. A two-run blast. The Mariners, six runs on the board in the third. Lift off in West Sacramento. An absolute rocket off the bat of Dom Canzone. 6-0 Mariners.
4: Mariners come away with a 9-2 win over the A's here in Sacramento. And, man, you saw the home runs. Luke Raley, Dom Canzone, and J.P. Crawford all went yard on a windy night here in Sacramento. And I'll go ahead and say that, yes, the wind was blowing in both directions. We only saw one home run on the other side, and that had to do with the stellar pitching that the Mariners put out there. 9 innings, all of them pitched by starters. As they piggybacked in reverse today with Luis Castillo starting and going 4 innings, then Bryce Miller closing it out the final 5 innings. We just heard from Bryce Miller, and he talked a little bit about the awkwardness of the situation. I think Charlie very well set up what we saw on the TV cameras, what they caught in the dugout, and I really want to point out that you normally don't see that, and this is the only place that you would see that. I guess you would, yeah, this year, this is the only place you would see that. Normally, those conversations would be had in the tunnel. They'd be had, you know, back behind the dugout. There are no tunnels or behind the dugouts in Sacramento. The clubhouse is all the way on the other side of the field. Luis Castillo, after a start, an inning and a half after coming out of that game, ended up having to walk with a trainer all the way across the field and through the left center field fence to get to the dugout. So, you know, what we saw is not out of the ordinary. It's just out of the ordinary that we saw it. And we saw the long conversation and explaining the situation. And we saw Luis looking a little frustrated and animated in some of what he was trying to convey. It wasn't an easy conversation, obviously. But, Charlie, I'm also going to throw in heat of the moment. You know, what you guys do out on the hill, I don't think I've ever talked to a pitcher coming off a hill and they don't have some adrenaline. They're not still in the moment in some way. Castillo was I think, surprised that he was coming out because he was pitching so well, but he also still had that adrenaline going. And I think the emotions are a little bit higher at that time.
5: Yeah, absolutely. He's coming off a great outing. You know, only gave up 2 hits, struck out 6, and, you know, I really thought he did a good job of, you know, because I think when we look at Castillo and I think you go, well, we remember the days when he was throwing 98, 99, 100 and was kind of just overpowering everyone. Now you're not seeing that. You're seeing kind of that mid-90 approach, but I think what made him really effective tonight was that he was able to dig deep and kind of hit that 95, 96 heater and really throw it in the right time, right? I don't think throwing it for strike one. I think he had a couple strikeouts with some 96 heaters and then landed that slider down and away to a bunch of righties that I thought was so effective. So it just showed me, like, he's feeling good, and the last batter he faced, he hits 96, strikes him out. So you know you're walking off the field going, all right, I'm feeling it. Like, I'm ready to go back out. I can definitely – I only got 68 pitches in. Oh, I got another 30, right? So – I think that's the competitor in you is like, well, don't take me out now, right? You know, like, I'm feeling good. So I'm sure that's a little frustrating for Luis. So I'm interested to see what he has to say.
4: All right, we'll do that right now. Here's Luis Castillo.
6: You came out firing today, obviously 4 scoreless innings. Was that as good as you felt all season?
7: Bueno, creo que sí. Los comandos, los picheos, la mentalidad.
6: Yeah, I think so. I mean, I think I came out, you know, the command, the pitches, velocity, everything, mentality. I think, you know, everything came out right. And I think it's, you know, just kind of a result of, like, everything that you were kind of waiting for, hoping to the whole season.
8: What led him to this point and allowed him to be so effective today compared to the recent previous outings?
7: Bueno, yo digo que, como siempre he dicho, que no es como se comienza, sino como se termine.
6: Yeah, you know, I think it's kind of normal, or at least how I've always said, you know, it's not how it starts. You know, you're not always going to keep or have those bad moments. You just got to continue working, keeping your positive mentality, and some of these results are just going to continue or going to come at some point.
2: Luis, you know that the plan is going to be the right.
7: Bueno, sabe que a pesar del juego que estaba tirando.
6: Yeah, you know, you know he's coming out. You, how was he coming 4 innings? I was kind of asking, you know, maybe one more inning. He told me that Bryce was ready. But you know, as a competitor, you kind of want to go out there and just continue. But at the same time, you got to respect his. We knew that was part of the plan, and you got to respect what his decision was.
8: How are you finding yourself getting a little more comfortable with this plan, or how do you think it could proceed moving forward here the next time through?
7: Bueno, es un plan que ya...
6: Yeah, you know, it's a plan that for at least my seasons here in the major leagues, I've never seen, you know, this piggyback. But it's something that, you know, you'll eventually get used to. You know, all you got to do is continue working and just doing what, you know, the plan that they set up for us.
8: If they ask you, you guys, to flip again, you and Bryce, would you be comfortable coming out of the bullpen again, if that's what they ask?
7: Bueno, ese es el plan. Ese es el plan que tenemos. Cuando él le toca abrir el juego, yo voy al bullpen.
6: You know, I mean, that's the plan, you know. In times when he's got to start, I got to come through the bullpen. That's the plan. I got to get used to it and, you know, come out and just do my job, whether situation, you know, the team requires me to come out.
4: That was Luis Castillo through interpreter Freddy Llanos, and I did cut out most of the Spanish. That's why it sounded a little bit odd there. What did you hear there?
5: I heard a lot of good things. I think Castillo is kind of taking the high road in this and putting the team in front of anything else. I think, you know, the only thing I take away is that, yeah, he hasn't seen this or dealt with the piggyback situation in his career, so it's probably just a little odd. You know, you don't know what you don't know, and you're feeling something new, and this is a situation that you find yourself in that is a little more peculiar than most. So I thought he did a good job handling it and answering the questions in the right way and putting the team, you know, ultimately on top, because that's what's required. And I thought generally he sounded, you know, even in Spanish, sounded good, sounded, you know, everything about where he was at. And even you heard in the beginning, like his confidence, his stuff, his approach, all of it was really good today. So something that hopefully he can build off moving forward.
4: All right. And, you know, we'll see what that is. They really have not given us clarity on what will come next. And I think that is mostly because they are determining what comes next start to start at this point. The first two starts were to see how it worked with them in the different configurations. Now I think we hear a little bit more about what Dan Wilson talked about in more situational, in, you know, how days off and no days off might factor into it and where they go from there. The best thing is to have a plan where your guys know what you're going to do. Hopefully they are not waiting too long to find out what that picture of it is. Where are we going with this? When do I pitch? How do I pitch? I think that's probably a little bit of the frustration that we're hearing right now, because this is the point where it's kind of tough to do that they're committed to doing it for how long. We're not sure. Under what circumstances, we're not sure. And, you know, they need to know that. But bottom line is, and they both stated this, as long as we get the win, you know, we know what we're doing, and we're doing it for the team, and that's important to them. So in that regard, that made this one a little bit more palatable, because they did indeed get the win. But I also understand a little bit of frustration with all the struggles that Castillo's had this year. Now he's feeling good. He's like, now I'm going 4 innings? You know, that's not the fun part of it for him. But we've seen, that's kind of the ironic thing here, Charlie, in that as much angst as there has been over this, and there's a decent deal of it, you know, in the club. You feel it and you hear it a little bit, and, you know, a hundredfold with the viewing and listening public and those who are watching it. The thing is, they both pitched well through both of these games.
5: Right, and that's what's so difficult is, you know, tonight was a perfect example. Yeah, if you could get a a two-run outing where they both gave up one run each and they could throw 60-plus pitches each, it really does, like, keep you fresh enough that if you did have to, like you mentioned, the schedule plays out and they actually have to go to that six-man rotation just to keep everyone on track, then if you're already that many pitches in, it gives you that sense like, oh, I could easily throw, you know, six innings if I need to, or 100 pitches, because I've already thrown that many and my body's used to it. So it is something that it's just going to be really interesting to see how this plays out, because right now we sit and talk about it after tonight's game and go, wow, okay, yeah, this is great. Can you rinse and repeat this and everyone's happy and everyone's good? Yeah, we'll make it work. But they're going to deal with some adversity with this. And obviously the one thing I think that is going to be the real challenging part is that both of these guys have shown success in their careers of being incredibly good starting pitchers. And you know as well as anyone, Shannon, when you're a starting pitcher, you know you're going in there to pitch six plus innings every time. You're going to go deep in the game, if not more. And I think that's what's something that they'll always have that, like, I don't know, gap or feeling of there's more. I wish I could do more. And it's like,
4: right.
5: I think that's what you're seeing in that conversation between Castillo is like, well, I'm good on. Let me do more. Like, I'm your guy. So I think, you know, you do your best you can probably to fight for your own case and say, hey, I can do this one more outing. Hey, let's go batter to batter. Let's try and figure out a way to make this work. But they're going to have to deal with these things as it unfolds. And we'll see if they go to six, if they go back to five, if somebody's in the bullpen full time. I don't know. It's going to be quite a thing to watch.
4: Yes, I'm glad I'm not involved in the decision-making process. All right, let's check out what's been going on around the rest of baseball with the Chevy Silverado scoreboard, whether tackling the trails or this weekend's chores. Chevy Silverado and Silverado HD were built to take on the Northwest. This is what we have got. I believe everything is final now. The Pirates beat the Cubs 2-1 in Pittsburgh. The Orioles on a 13th inning walk-off home run by Colton Cowser beat the Rays 9-7 in Baltimore. And Baltimore is all of a sudden starting to turn it on after a really slow start. White Sox beat the Twins 3-1 in that game. Munetaka Murakami hit his 18th home run of the season. He is just one away from the rookie record for home runs through the month of May. So the first couple of months of the season, he is one away from tying the mark. Brewers beat the Cardinals 5-1 in Milwaukee. Did you see what happened in that game with Jacob Mizorowski?
5: I saw 100 miles an hour, more than I think I've ever seen it, Shannon.
4: I believe it was 57 times, a new record.
5: Unbelievable.
4: Old record 47 times in the tracking era, which goes back to 28. 12 strikeouts in that game. He's on a he's on a different planet.
5: Without a doubt, he is on a different planet. And just to put it in more perspective, he hit his 100th strikeout today. So 64 innings this season.
4: Stop.
5: And he has 100 strikeouts.
4: Oh, they played here or in Seattle last year, and it was one of those ones, and there are several of these games a year. It's like, I really want to see this guy pitch, but not against the Mariners.
5: Right,
4: or,
5: right.
4: You know, just not because, you know, the Mariners don't have the chance to beat him, but he's that good or he's that kind of sensation. And it was one of those games where they were managing his innings, and I think he only stayed in three innings. And I think the Mariners got a few hits off of him, too. And afterwards, I'm like, I'm good with that. We can watch him, you know, be the lights out on TV. But, man, that is a show right there.
5: He's one of the best pitchers in the league, for sure.
4: Oh, without question. Yankees beat the Royals 4-3 in Kansas City. It was the Reds over the Mets 7-2. Mets now 22-32 on the season. Diamondbacks take down the Giants 6-2. Giants that same 22-32. Ketel Marte, four hits today. He's been on a tear of late. Nationals absolutely thumped the Guardians 10-2. Phillies over the Padres 3-0. Kyle Schwarber hit his 21st home run of the season. Charlie, what would it take for him to be an MVP? It's kind of hard because he's a DH, I would imagine.
5: Yeah, I mean, I think you continue to slug the ball like you're slugging, and it certainly puts yourself in the conversation. And I think the other thing is, like, if you looking at the Phillies, right? They're 27-27. I mean, he's clearly doing so much on his own just to carry the team and get them back to where they were after the rut they were in. So maybe he gets some more love if the Phillies go on a run and win the East there. So, but yeah, having a DH win the MVP, you may have to hit 60 home runs.
4: At least. I mean, he wasn't even in the conversation last year, and he was always right there.
5: Right.
4: You know, sometimes in that two spot, but man, it's fun to watch him do what he does. You knew he was going to do that in the All-Star game, too. I mean, if you need somebody to hit a home run, he's a good person to go to. All right, this one was pretty nuts, too. The Astros beat the Rangers 9-0 in Arlington. They also no-hit them. Tetsuya Imai, who has just been all over the place, started this game and was no different. 6 innings, 4 walks, 2 strikeouts, and a gazillion pitches. But he did keep them from hitting. Was followed by Okert. And then, this is the craziest. Elember Santa, or Santa, I'm sure it is, pitched the final 2 innings of the no-hitter. It was his big league debut.
5: So good.
4: We're going to give you the ball. We'd really appreciate it if you didn't give up a hit.
5: I would imagine he was so nervous, because if it means anything, you know, I was also a part of the Mariners' six-man no-hitter back in 2012, and I was the first guy in from a guy that was injured. And, you know, at least they had a little breathing room. They won 9-0. You know, when I had to deal with it, it was a 0-0 ball game at that point. So that is a super nerve-wracking feeling coming in when there's no hitter, especially knowing that, you know, you're trying to win the game at that point. So I remember probably one of the more nerve-wracking feelings I had was warming up on the field, being like, oh, don't give up any hits. Don't give up any hits, you know? And if you look back, Shannon, I'll tell you a little more insight is,
4: You came in for Millwood?
5: I did. I was the first guy
4: in. Oh, you did warm up. And yeah. By the way, that's not just a guy. That was one of the best one-year Mariners ever.
5: All-time teammate, no doubt. Without a doubt. Unbelievable. But yeah, I had to come in. And if you go look at that box score, you'll see that there was an error for the Mariners, and that was courtesy of me. Had a swinging bunt back at me and launched it into right field, and it was just staring at the scoreboard going, oh, E1, E1, E1. Yes, yes.
4: Oh,
5: so you keep the no-hitter alive, and next thing you know, 4 other guys come in behind me, and it's a 6-man no-hitter. So, you know, pretty cool stuff when something like that happens.
4: Now, if I remember correctly, Wilhelmsson was in that, wasn't he?
5: He was. He was the closer.
4: And he didn't know that it was a no-hitter, or so he claims.
5: This is correct. And it makes sense at some level, right? I think, you know, I came in, the injury happened, and then after I came in, Stephen Pryor came in. He walked 2 guys. So everyone thought, like, oh, there's action on the bases. There certainly must have been a hit. And then Lucas Licky came in. He threw 2 pitches, got a bunt, came out. Brandon Lee came in, got a fly out to Sean Figgins, and then struck out the next guy. And Wilhelmsson came in the 9th with just like, oh, it's just another save. And RIP Jesus Montero, who caught that game, he actually ran out onto the field. You should, if you're bored, go watch the end of that video. He runs out onto the field or onto the mound to, like, he's so excited. Like, obviously,
4: yeah,
5: this is the career moment. And he jumps up on Tom, and Tom's arms are, like, stuck behind him on his sides. Like, what are you doing? Why are you jumping on me? And it, like, took him a second to realize, like, oh my gosh, this is a no-hitter. So it was one of those, like, all-time moments when you go, well, if he knew about it, it probably wouldn't happen.
4: It's best don't tell the big guy. Just don't tell him.
5: Exactly. Right? Exactly. Live in the moment. You'll be fine, Tom.
4: Well, I wonder if the rookie knew. Well, I'll read up on that
5: after this one.
4: Marlins beat the Blue Jays 8-2, and the Dodgers took out the Rockies 5-3. When we come back, we're going to get you ready for what comes up tomorrow. You're listening to us after a great 9-2 Mariners victory on the NC Machinery Mariners Radio Network.
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21: The pitch. Swung on, cranked, left center field. Has he done it? Yes, he has. Home run, Randy Arozarena. Two-run blast, and the Mariners in command. It's 9-1. Home run derby for the Mariners, their fourth of the night.
4: 9-2 would be the final, and it inches the Mariners ever closer to 500 and even closer to the division lead, as they are now just a game and a half out behind the A's that they beat tonight. Hey, you are listening to us on the Alaska Airlines Mariners postgame show, brought to you by the official airline of your Seattle Mariners. Shannon Dreher, Charlie Furbush wrapping this one up. And you know what? I hope they took the good vibes of the offense from this one and they take it into tomorrow. And I hope we get some answers and just a little bit feel better in what we saw on the pitching side. And I hope we also take some rested relievers into the final two games of this series. Should have a full pen available for anything that they need, because Bryce Miller and Luis Castillo were able to finish this one off just between the two of them. And so that sets up tomorrow and Wednesday, I think, very nicely. Tomorrow, Charlie, Emerson Hancock and Luis Severino, the pitching matchup. Hancock has been a little bit wobbly in his last two starts, but when I say a little bit, I mean really a little bit for him.
5: Yeah, another amazing starter in this rotation, and I think, you know, the emergence of his sweeper has been really just the pitch that I think is the X factor. It takes him to the next level. You see him throw it for strikes. You see him throw it for the strikeout pitch. So, you know, yeah, maybe not to his standards, not to what we've seen Emerson pitch up until this point, but I would expect that another strong outing out of Hancock tomorrow, because, you know, he continues to handle these things, not just physically, but it's the mental side. That's the big thing when I see Hancock on the mound, and not just on the mound, but how he carries himself off the field and how he handles some of these questions, even the hard-hitting ones you asked, Shannon. He really, really does a good job handling the mental side of the game. So I think that's allowed him to take it to the next level this year.
4: Yeah, it's been so fun to watch him, and just, you know, we saw it from spring training, and the only question we had was, would it translate? Because we saw some pretty good things last year, too. And I can tell you that everybody in that clubhouse, is to a man, is thrilled that he has been doing what he has been doing. And I think a part of it is that he, too, has felt that he has belonged. You know, when he was up last year, he was part of the rotation. They always treated him like part of the rotation. And he continues to do good things, and he has that confidence that we were talking about in the last segment. And he's got the pitches to match. He has really been something for them this year. All right, I do think that is going to wrap it up for the bullpen. Where are we? I'm tired.
5: That's
4: sick
5: okay.
4: of dismount. Here we go. I was trying to work in the wind. Did you ever pitch in this park or play in this park?
5: I did not make a Sacramento stop, so
4: okay.
5: Not on my previous destinations.
4: Was there any PCL for you?
5: Minimal exposure.
4: Okay.
5: So I came
4: well,
5: up.
4: Good.
5: I came up in the International League on the other side.
4: That's
5: so,
4: okay. That's what I thought.
5: And everyone always says that's the better AAA league to play in.
4: Yes. I don't get the opportunity to spend too much time in PCL club or in fields, but you know the reputation about the ball flying or different elements that might contribute to that. And this one, the wind is for real. And it was so funny because he didn't feel it when he walked outside this morning, crossed the river, and there it is. So it was good to see the Mariners get the ball in the air today. Kudos to them for that, and I think they were pretty legit regardless. And we're going to look to do it again. So, for, I guess I'm going to call it Rick Riz again. I miss Rick on the road. For Gary Hill and Ryan Roland-Smith on the call, Charlie Furbush joining us on the postgame show here, and, of course, our good friend Nathan Gamet back at the shop on Eastlake. Tune in tomorrow. There will be baseball. We're looking at another 6:40 first pitch, a 5:30 pregame show. I'm...
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21: 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The home run leader for the Mariners strikes again. 4-0 M's.
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0: Scherzer had his first career walk-off homer as the Orioles beat the Tigers in game one of their doubleheader. That was Sunday. Monday against the Rays, WBAL.
1: The 2-1. Couser drives it right center field. That ball is back, and that ball is gone! What a weekend for Colton Couser! A two-time holiday hero!
2: Number two.
0: One shot wins it, which also happens to be what happened in Game 3 of the Eastern Conference Final between Carolina and Montreal. Tied 2-2 in overtime. 99-9 the fan.
3: Sand across. Jarvis has to settle it. He'll get it right back. A chance. They score! They score! Andrei Svechnikov wins it in overtime! And the Hurricanes have silenced the Bell Center and have taken a 2-1 series lead here in the Eastern Conference Final.
2: Number one.
0: Overtime in the East in hockey. Not even close to seeing overtime in the East in the NBA.
4: Over the last 27 years, the New York Knicks endured 17 losing seasons, 14 head coaches, 9 different lead basketball executives. They've been one of the least successful and most unstable franchises in the NBA. But that's all in the rearview mirror now. For the first time since 1999, the Knicks are in the NBA Finals.
0: Having won their last 11 playoff games, haven't lost since April 23rd, ESPN analyst Tim Legler.
5: First of all, this is historic, what we're watching, the way that this team is playing, and the numbers all back that up in terms of their efficiency, their balance, their margin of victory. You know, we're in the playoffs, and they haven't lost a game in over a month in the postseason. Really crazy. And I know they got themselves in trouble in that Atlanta series. They turned it around. They haven't lost since. And I started to feel differently about the Knicks team toward the latter part of the regular season. When you started to look at how the East was shaping up, you looked at the New York Knicks, and it came together for them with the balance they had across their starting lineup. And that's what they have found. And you talk about these impressive road victories to close out these series. One of the reasons, defense and balance travel. You don't have to get spectacular performances out of any one guy on your team. That's a big deal in the playoffs. And then their defense has now matched their offense. You have this complete team capable of beating you in a variety of ways in the paint, from the three, with their defense, in transition, in the half court.
0: And Coach Mike Brown, 11-game playoff win streak with the Knicks. He was hired last summer to get the team further. Feeling some vindication now?
6: Never really thought about it like that. I mean, you know, again, our business is funny. My previous job supposedly took him to a point that was higher, and, you know, it didn't work out. So, again, I truly felt that this team was an NBA Finals team. I thought we had a true opportunity, because some jobs you take, you're like, okay, we can get better. We have a chance to make the playoffs right now. But this one, I felt we legitimately had a chance if we could help them figure it out, and the players could stay together during the process, especially when we hit adversity, because we hit adversity at different times during the season, not just us as a whole group, but even some guys individually, including myself. And so, you know, I did have that belief from day one.
0: Mike Brown making his second NBA Finals appearance. Went in 2007. His Cavs were swept by the Spurs. 19-year gap between NBA Finals appearance, longest by any coach in history. Silence in Montreal. That's next. SportsCenter All Night. It's ESPN Radio.
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8: 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The Knicks look to complete the series sweep of the Cavs.
9: Brunson stops at the three-point line. Hoist can't hit. Rebound Hart out to town. Open look. Three-pointer good from the left side. 14-13 Knicks. 7:20 to go in the first.
8: The Canes and Canadians battle on the ice for series control in Game 3.
10: 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Shot scores! Hans working out in front. Mike Matheson in from the line. And it's tied at 1 in Game 3.
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11: I know Wemby's a tough guy to match up against Brian. You see number one. But you got to find other ways to be active, getting offensive rebounds. You know, knocking down a shot, that confidence, he needs that.
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12: 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Well struck. Caglione turning. Out of here. It's a belly bomb in Kansas City. 1-0.
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0: Center all night. The Knicks look to complete the series sweep of the Cavs.
1: Brunson stops at the three-point line. Hoist can't hit. Rebound Hart out to town. Open look. Three-pointer good from the left side. 14-13 Knicks. 7:20 to go in the first.
0: The Canes and Canadians battle on the ice for series control in Game 3.
2: Now here's Matheson. Shot scores! Hans working out in front. Mike Matheson in from the line. And it's tied at one in Game 3.
0: Prepare you for a decisive Game 5 between the Thunder and Spurs.
3: I know Wemby's a tough guy to match up against Brian. You see number one. But you got to find other ways to be active. Getting offensive rebounds. You know, knocking down a shot. That confidence, he needs that.
0: Plus, a look around a full day on the diamond.
4: Billy unloads right field. Well struck. Caglione turning. Out of here. It's a belly bomb in Kansas City. 1-0.
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5: 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Eastern Conference Finals. The Knicks weren't allowing the Cavs to get any wins. That's in 30 seconds, because in Arlington, the Astros weren't allowing the Rangers any hits.
6: Santa, the one.

0: 2 to Nimmo. Strike three, call on the outside corner, and the Astros have thrown a no-hitter. But first a challenge. The call is going to stand, and the Astros are going to complete the 18th no-hitter in Astros history.
1: KBME 790 AM, 9-0 the final over Texas. Three pitchers combining on the no-hitter for Houston. It's the first no-hitter in Major League Baseball since September 4th of 2024, a span of 630 days. It ends the longest drought without a no-hitter in 20 years. It's been quite the drought for the New York Knicks. They haven't won an NBA championship since 1973, but they haven't been to the finals since 1999. Monday night, they took a 3-0 series lead into Game 4 against the Cavs, and Cleveland got rocked.
0: Good on the right wing. Towns a rebound. Another quick outlet. Hart down court. Ananobi catches under the basket. Goes up and slams it home. The Knicks wanted a foul call. They didn't get it. It's 23-17 and 9-0 Knicks run. Mitchell in the paint stripped. He turns it over. Alvarado running. Stops at the three-point line and fires. In and out, but Towns with the follow jam. It's 50-26.
2: This is starting to become an embarrassing effort by the Cleveland Cavaliers, to be quite honest. Nobody's hustling back in transition.
0: Bridges gets the inbound pass. Swing it to Shamet on the left wing. Shot clock at 8. Shamet between the leg dribble. Stops. Fires against Merrill. The three is good. It is 61-32. It's a 31-6 run by the Knicks.
1: They were still in the first half. Knicks led by 19 at the break. After the half, they would keep their foot on the accelerator.
0: Kept alive by the Knicks. Brunson for three right side. No good. Ananobi with the follow jam. The Cavs just watched him as he dunked it through. A 12-0 Knicks run.
2: There just is no heart being shown by the Cavs. It feels like they are broken.
1: Dave Pasch and Doris Burke with the call here on ESPN Radio. Knicks would extend the lead out to 45. They win it by 37.
0: Ellis gets it in. The Cavs will bring it across the timeline. The clock winding down. 5, 4, 3, 2, 1. Over the last 27 years, the New York Knicks endured 17 losing seasons, 14 head coaches, 9 different lead basketball executives. They've been one of the least successful and most unstable franchises in the NBA. But that's all in the rearview mirror now. For the first time since 1999, the Knicks are in the NBA Finals.
1: Their 9th appearance in the Finals, first since 99. Knicks with their 11th consecutive playoff win, 130-93, as they close out the Cavs and complete the sweep in the Eastern Conference Finals. Jalen Brunson, 15 points, 5 assists. He's named the MVP of the Eastern Conference Finals. Or Lisa Salters was there.
3: Jalen, your teammates always talk about how you make them better. Just how have they helped you become this Conference Finals MVP?
4: They give me the confidence. They let me be me. I think most importantly, we all believe in each other from top to bottom. It's an honor to play with them, honestly.
3: What are you, Jalen, what are you most proud of about this group collectively?
4: Resilience. I think that we've been able to stay focused, stay composed. It starts at the top of the organization. It starts with Mr. Dolan, front office, coaches, all the way down to us. I mean, like I said, from top to bottom, it means something.
3: Congratulations to you, Jalen.
1: Brunson averaged 25.5 points per game, 49% shooting, 7.8 assists per game in the conference finals. Karl Anthony Towns, 19 points, 14 rebounds as the Knicks close out the sweep. They finish 8-0 in the month of May. NBA finals don't start till June 3rd. ESPN analyst Kendrick Perkins.
5: They're showing me that they're a team that's together, and they have the it factor. To all the people out there in the world that's thinking that, hey, the winner out of OKC and the Spurs is going to be one of the teams that's going to win an NBA championship, they're lying, and the truth is nowhere near. Because the Knicks have a legit shot at winning the NBA championship. They're deeper than the Pacific Ocean and Atlantic Ocean combined. And when you look at their roster, when you look at their leader in Big Body Brunson, he's growing right in front of our eyes. He's able to get his and make others around him better. Karl Anthony Towns is looking like the best big man outside of Wembanyama in the NBA on both ends of the floor. And you know what the most important thing that the Knicks have? Two-way players. Yeah. And OKC showed us last year that you need two-way players in order to win the NBA championship. The Knicks have OG Anunoby, Josh Hart, Landry Shamet, and Mikal Bridges. So all of those guys are capable of defending at a high level mm-hmm. and putting the ball in the basket.
6: When you play at this high level for a month and a half in the playoffs, you have to view yourselves differently. Do you think that that's something that's happening in New York right now?
5: Absolutely. And what happened is that we saw growth in that Atlanta series. We saw guys find themselves and guess what? Lose themselves in the team. Mm. Because now all of a sudden we're watching a Knicks team that's playing agenda-free basketball. They don't give a damn who's getting the shine. We watching Karl Anthony Towns take that step of being a defender. We're watching Jalen Brunson take a step of playing off the ball, playing on the ball, right? And all of a sudden, Mikal Bridges, who was catching a lot of heat from a lot of New Yorkers, all of a sudden he found himself in that moment. And Mike Brown did a hell of a job of sticking with him.
1: Knicks. Fourth best of seven sweep in franchise history. They're the lowest seeded team, the three seed, since seeding began in 1984 with multiple sweeps in seven game series. They scored 130 points and put the Cavs out for the season, 130-93. Knicks moving on to the NBA Finals. They now await the winner of the Western Conference Finals. They play Game 5 tonight. Spurs, Thunder, tied 2-2, Game 5 in Oklahoma City. Every game until a champion is crowned is here. NBA on ESPN Radio, presented by Gusto. 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Conference final action there as well in the East. Hurricanes, Canadiens, Game 3 in Montreal. Series tied at 1. Game 3 tied at 2. In overtime.
7: Sand across. Jarvis has to settle it. He'll get it right back. A chance. They score! They score! Andrei Svechnikov wins it in overtime! And the Hurricanes have silenced the Bell Center and have taken a 2-1 series lead here in the Eastern Conference Final.
1: Svechnikov, the game winner, 14 minutes into overtime. First career playoff overtime goal. Hurricanes win it 3-2. Canadiens losing consecutive games for the first time this postseason. Carolina leads the series 2-1. Game 4 of the series Wednesday night in Montreal. Tuesday, Vegas playing Game 4, going for a sweep of the Avs. From the NHL Network, Jason Demers, earlier on ESPN Radio.
8: There's no excuses for why Vegas is up 3-0 other than they've been the better team for longer portions of each game in this series. And, you know, you can say that McCarr's a little banged up or McKinnon gets hurt, but they've just been solid up and down the lineup. You know, great contributions. William Karlsson knocks one in, who's been just such a good add for them. He was injured all this season, comes back in. He provides them with center depth that they so sorely needed because they're asking Tomas Hertl to do so much. And in doing that, Tomas Hertl scores probably the biggest game of his playoff career, and what a goal he scores too. But, you know, I just think it's a veteran team that's battle-hardened, and there's a lot of guys that have won on this roster, and they understand the position they're in, and they understand the way they need to play, and they don't deviate from that game at all, and it's just allowed them this 3-0 lead right now.
9: Jason, only four teams in NHL history have completed an 0-3 comeback. Does the return of Cale Makar maybe change the probability of that happening for the Avalanche?
8: Anytime a team goes up 3-0, I have to, you know, I hear that stat, and I was one of the four teams that got reverse swept, so it always hurts when I hear it. it just doesn't seem likely to me, especially with the way that Nathan MacKinnon looked late in that game. He took a shot off the knee, and he did not look good at all the rest of that game. He looked like he was laboring. Makar looked decent, still doesn't look 100%, but nobody really is. I just think they just don't have an answer for the depth of Vegas and that style. And Vegas is kind of the first two rounds, you know, they played a Utah Mammoth team and then an Anaheim Ducks team that's very similar to this Colorado team, and they just keep them to the outside, even though they seems like Colorado has a lot of zone time. They're so good at taking away the middle, not allowing you those second and third opportunities, and they make it really hard, and they make it mucky. You know, it's just hard to get through, hard to get to the paint, hard to score goals. So I just can't see it. I don't see Vegas losing four straight games now.
1: Cale Makar did return for Colorado in Game 3, but Nathan McKinnon's status still uncertain for Game 4. He was injured blocking a shot during Game 3. Avs Golden Knights Game 4 tonight on ESPN. Right now, SportsCenter all night. To baseball, at the top, mentioned the combined no-hitter for the Astros. For Baltimore, they got one big hit on Sunday. Came from Colton Cowser. Came in the first game of a doubleheader with Detroit. And to refresh your memory from Sunday,
10: the 0-2. Cowser gets into one. Right field and fairly deep. Perez is back. He's out of room. Colton Cowser, the hero in Game 1. Unbelievable to the bleachers in right center. And the Orioles have won it. An 0-2 pitch that winds up in the seats. The Orioles come from behind and they win it 5-3.
1: Cowser's first ever walk-off home run. That was Sunday. Monday, Memorial Day, Orioles and Rays. They go 13 in Baltimore, and you're not going to believe this.
10: The 2-1. Cowser drives it. Right center field. That ball is back, and that ball is gone! What a weekend for Colton Cowser! A 2-time holiday hero!
1: WBAL with call. Orioles a 9-7, 13-inning win over the Rays. Cowser, walk-off homer. First career walk-off homer came Sunday. His second came Monday.
11: Are you kidding me right now? What is going on here, Colton?
12: Oh, I don't know. Honestly, just trying to get a base hit, contribute any way I can after the really bad bunt. So, yeah, honestly, glory to God, and wouldn't be here without that, and wouldn't be in the position I am without that. So,
13: what did you say yesterday? Maybe I ought to do this more often.
12: Yeah, honestly, just trying to slow down, not think too much. A lot of the times, just getting in the batter's box, thinking about something that might be distracting me when it comes to like my load mechanics, and just trying to throw that out the window and just go out and play and have fun.
13: Well, did you do that at Sam Houston State, or you just...
12: Yeah, I went out there and just had fun, man.
13: Yeah, exactly. Well, I think it's been a lot of fun the last 2 days.
12: Yeah, been a lot of fun. Honestly, probably one of my favorite wins as an Oriole. Back and forth, just always in the fight, really proud of our guys for just keep showing up, keep grinding, and felt like we were one hit away there for about 4 innings. So really proud of our guys. Bullpen, hell of a job. Bradish, great start. Felt like it was about 4 hours ago. So
13: can you explain what it feels like to do that? Not only, I mean, obviously back-to-back is special, but even yesterday, a three-run home run to win it.
12: Yeah.
13: What are your emotions?
12: Honestly, just super grateful, super blessed, and like I said, really proud of our guys. Ultimate team win. I just happen to be the guy in the box.
14: Hey, you get the walk-off home run, but you also tied it an inning ago with a head-first dive on a throw that beat you. What are you thinking as you're heading for the plate on that moment?
12: Yeah, Buck and I were over there. Felt like we were working pretty hard. Gunnar put it together, a great at-bat. Had lots of reps over there, honestly, getting out, had the walking lead, and ball was smoked. We were selling out there, even if it was a low-line drive that's caught. We're selling out there for the one-hop, and that's what ended up happening, and I was going head-first no matter what there.
1: Colton Cowser with Masson. He's the second player in Orioles history with a walk-off home run on consecutive days, Fred Lynn being the other, May 10th and 11th, 1985. The Memorial Day advice that essentially begins with a, hey, hey, hey, hey, shh. That's next. SportsCenter all night at ESPN Radio.
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12: Kept alive by the Knicks. Brunson for three, right side. No good. Ananobi with the follow jam. The Cavs just watched him as he dunked it through. A 12-0 Knick run.
13: There's no heart being shown by the Cavs. It feels like they are broken.
11: Dave Pasch, Doris Burke here on ESPN Radio as the Knicks advance to the NBA Finals. Cavs are swept in the Eastern Conference Finals and still have a perfect record against the Knicks. Cleveland's never won a playoff series against New York, now 0-5. James Harden had 12 points, 4 rebounds, 5 turnovers in the series clinching loss.
14: I think we accomplished a lot. Still short of the goal, but I think we accomplished getting to the Conference Finals. You know, and there's another level to get to, maybe 2 levels to get to. I think a lot of that is just, you know, maybe our first time together and, you know, the first 2 series, we had opportunities to handle the series much quicker. And we didn't. We didn't take advantage of it, which, you know, trickled down to having to go 2 game sevens, which is difficult to now face a team who's, you know, offensively playing extremely well and rested. So it's a little frustrating, you know, but I think, you know, being here 2.5-3 months is, you know, that team's been together for some years, so, which you still don't get brownie points for, but, you know, I think we're in a good space, and we got some work to do, but, you know, we had a good season.
11: As far as Coach Kenny Atkinson, the Cavs losing the conference final. What about that season? Do we consider it a successful season?
15: Yes, absolutely.
16: That was the task, right? Take another step. And we know, you know, Knicks were in the conference finals last year, right? This is how it, you have to, there are barriers, right? And we jumped a barrier that we were stuck on, right? Second round, stuck on that. You make a jump. It's hard, not easy to do in a really competitive East. And then I'd say, you know, we made the jump again with a roster where we're trying to figure out, you know, things in 2.5 months to get ready for the playoffs. So, with not great preparation time to put it together on the fly, it says a lot about those guys in the room, a little bit about the coaching. So, yeah, I consider it success.
11: Cavs are swept. Trying to find that silver lining after being swept by New York. ESPN analyst Kendrick Perkins.
17: First of all, somebody needs to take their microphones from James Harden, Donovan Mitchell, and Kenny Atkinson, because that is embarrassing to hear what they're talking about. You know what? In the playoffs, things are going to be hard. In 2008, we went through 2 7-game series. It's about your mentality. It's about, do you have the will to want? It comes from inside, Scott. And listening to those guys, they're making more excuses than a brother going to jail. Kenny Atkinson comment the other day was the most asinine thing that I've heard in this postseason.
18: About analytics?
17: About the analytics. We win the analytics. Yeah. What? What are you talking about? Yeah. How about showing some type of leadership? Donovan Mitchell, where's your leadership? And when I watch their lack of effort in the closeout game today, or tonight, on their home court, the New York Knicks had 20 offensive rebounds. Scott, you and I were sitting in the back, and I had to ask you, what they got, 25 dunks?
18: It felt like
17: as well. Jalen Brunson actually looked athletic. Mm-hmm. How many times did we see him push the ball coast to coast and get all the way to the basket? He got out in transition and got a little dunk. Jalen Brunson.
18: Yeah.
17: And he's one of my favorite players. But again, when you're looking at your leaders, supposed to be leaders, and Donovan Mitchell and James Harden, if you're banking on those two guys to lead you anywhere, especially into the promised land, especially after hearing those comments post-game, then you dead birds all grass.
11: Cavaliers going to the offseason after being swept in the conference finals, losing game 4 on their home court on Monday to the Knicks, who now advance to the NBA Finals for the first time since 1999. Right now, SportsCenter All Night, ESPN Radio. Back to the Diamond, Dodgers, Rockies.
19: Freddie swings, hits a drive to right and deep. This ball heading back toward the wall. It is off the wall. Shohei around third. He'll score. And in the second base with his 562nd career double is Freddie Freeman. And the Dodgers have pulled in front 4-3.
11: AM 570, LA Sports 5-3 would be the final. Shohei Ohtani 1-for-3. 12th leadoff hit this season, tied for the fourth most in Major League Baseball. Ohtani, no homers in 9 consecutive games against Colorado, extending his longest streak of his career. Rockies' 8th consecutive road loss to the Dodgers, who win it 5-3. Phillies, a shutout against the Padres.
20: 3-2 again, swung on, hit deep. Right field, Castellanos turns and looks, and it's gone. Number 21 for Kyle Schwarber. A bullet into the lower seats in right field. His major league leading 21st home run of the season. It's 1-0 Phillies.
11: That homer coming in the first inning, 94 WIP, his 8th first inning home run. Tied with Drake Baldwin for most in Major League Baseball. Phillies a 3-0 shutout, their 7th shutout win this season. That's the most in baseball. Yankees and Royals in a tight one down the stretch. Kansas City taking the lead early.
21: Here's the pitch. Witt hammers it down the left field line. Headed for the Royals Hall of Fame. And gone! A go-ahead Bobby Blast!
11: That was in the bottom of the 8th inning as the Royals take the lead, but in the top of the 9th.
22: Ursic kick steals. And drop pass hit left field. In to score is Schumann. Chisholm to the plate. Here's the throw. Tag at second.
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11: Astros with a combined no-hitter against the Rangers. Hurricanes take a 2-1 series lead on Montreal with an overtime win in Game 3. Vegas goes for a sweep of the Avs tonight in Game 4 in the West. Knicks complete a sweep on Memorial Day, winning Game 4 in Cleveland.
27: Ellis gets it in. The Cavs will bring it across the timeline. The clock winding down. 5, 4, 3, 2, 1. Over the last 27 years, the New York Knicks endured 17 losing seasons, 14 head coaches, 9 different lead basketball executives. They've been one of the least successful and most unstable franchises in the NBA. But that's all in the rearview mirror now. For the first time since 1999, the Knicks are in the NBA Finals.
11: 130-93, and it wasn't that close. New York completes the sweep, advancing to the NBA Finals for the 9th time in franchise history. They've won 11 straight playoff games, extending the longest streak in franchise history. They haven't lost since April 23rd. They close out the Cavaliers on Memorial Day. You heard it here on ESPN Radio. Dave Pasch, Doris Burke have the call for us. Back to Cleveland. Dave?
27: Thank you, Jay. First time in 27 years, the New York Knicks are NBA Finals bound as they sweep the Cavaliers. Their 11th straight win in the postseason. They dominate in a closeout game for the third straight series. Final score 130-93.
13: 6 double-digit scores. Karl-Anthony Towns, 19 points, 14 rebounds, 3 assists, a couple of steals. You could go across the board, pick out Mikal Bridges, OG Anunoby, high two-level play. But the driver of this success is Jalen Brunson. And after two decades of futility, the Knicks are led by Leon Rose. They've made smart, patient moves. The change to Mike Brown was made to the shock of many, but he has gotten them to the promised land, which is the NBA Finals. They've got a stiff opponent, regardless who they face, but it would be unwise to underestimate the New York Knicks.
27: They have just over a week to get ready for Game 1, which will be on the road, either in San Antonio or

0: Oklahoma City. The Knicks win the East. Final score tonight, 130-93 as they sweep Cleveland. For Doris Burke, I'm Dave Pasch, right here in your home for the NBA, ESPN Radio, and the ESPN app. Now let's go back to Jay Reynolds in the studio.
1: All right, Dave, Knicks, the seventh team in NBA history to win 11 straight playoff games and the fifth to do it in a single postseason. They have a 19.5 points per game differential this postseason. First team in NBA history with four straight 10-point wins in the conference finals. First team with three 20-point series-clinching wins in a single postseason. Jalen Brunson, 15 points in the closeout win on Monday. Karl Anthony Towns, 19 points, 14 rebounds. Our scout Van Pelt asked him if this is something you dream about when you're a kid out shooting in the driveway.
2: It's an honor to even be in this position. All glory to the Most High. I just, not only was I shooting in the driveway, like you said, but I was in the area watching the Knicks, cheering for the Knicks. And to be in this position with a team that I grew up cheering for, my favorite team, and be in this position wearing this jersey and to see the word hope be brought back to the city. And because of us, I can't lie, it's something that's emotional, and it's something that I've always dreamed of, and you never know if it's going to come true. You always think you got to play 2K to reach these heights, but just super happy that we have this opportunity to this opportunity to be back, to be somewhere where the Knicks deserve to be.
3: To play like this and to have them stacked one on top of another, does that collectively kind of sharpen the focus of the group? No one's satisfied? It's like, well, hell, maybe we got another gear than the one we found.
2: This team is special. We have a different mentality. To be honest, we just broke our huddle after the game right now. But all of us are getting dressed, ready to go. We're ready to go home. There's no beers. There's no champagne. There's nothing like that. We're ready to go home. We're ready to get back to work. So, again, it's a testament to this mentality of this team and the camaraderie we have.
3: What concerns are there, if any, about the rest that you will have prior to the next game you play?
2: Obviously, we know it's a risk. We saw ourselves in game one. We looked rusty. We didn't look like ourselves
3: exactly
2: that we presented to the world in the Philly series. So, we're going to have to we'll have to figure that out. But it's a gift and a curse when you play this well in this round to be able to go to the finals. You know, we played well and we earned the right to get rest, but we understand that it comes with its own negatives as well. So we already talked about in the locker room. We're eager to get to practice, actually. So we already talked about practice and what our schedule looks like. So a lot of us are probably going to be in the gym tomorrow again. Some shots up.
3: You're not a kid with the sticks playing 2K. At the end of the next four wins for somebody, there's a trophy and there's immortality in the league. How do you maintain calm and focus and let the game just be the game when that time gets there?
2: Trust your experience, and we have to lean in on each other. That's what's gotten us here. It's us believing in each other, willing to sacrifice for each other, willing to do what's better for the team. That's what's gotten us to this moment. That's what got us to the finals, and that's what's going to help us do some special things in the finals as well. So if we just continue through the trials and tribulations, the ups and downs the series will present, to continue to lean on each other, continue to sacrifice, continue to believe and what the work we've put in throughout the whole season and the postseason, we give ourselves a chance every single night to win, and that's all you can ask for.
1: Knicks with the sweep in the Eastern Conference Finals, a 37-point rout of the Cavaliers. Donovan Mitchell, 31 points in the loss. As for what he saw as the difference in the Conference Finals against the Knicks,
4: the Toronto and the Detroit series. I mean, y'all asked me 1,000 times if we were tired. I can't tell you yes, but I mean, we did this to ourselves, and that's not an excuse. They're a hungry team. They beat us. Swept us. So I don't want to diminish that. But we didn't give ourselves a chance because we didn't handle business. And I told them guys in the locker room, I said, now we know. Like, for a lot of us, we've never been here. You can't play with your food. We had an opportunity to close both series and give ourselves some rest, and we weren't. And then, obviously, there's things in this series you can point to, whether it's turnovers, defense, whatever. But you got to be able to give yourself a chance. And we had an opportunity in game one, and then we blew that. So the two series before, having to go seven, and it's our fault. Like, we did that to ourselves, and that puts you in a tough position against a team that's not only been to the conference finals, knows what that takes, but also has the rest, mental preparation. And then on top of that, having game one happen and we didn't execute, that's on us. And we couldn't control that, and that's what happened.
1: With the Cavs' loss, teams have an 0-164 series record in NBA history when trailing 3-0. So the Knicks go to the NBA Finals. Their opponent will be either the Spurs or the Thunder, the team in the West that they should be more leery of. Here's our Stephen A. Smith.
5: I got to tell you that right now, believe it or not, it would be the Spurs. Because even though the Thunder, the reigning defending NBA champions that walked into San Antonio and won Game 3, in the end, what transpired in Game 4 really, really matters. Not only did they get blown out, not only did they come out so flat, not only did they shoot about 15% from three-point range and about 31% from the field, and Shai Gilgeous-Alexander was held in relative check, but they've got a couple of injuries in their backcourt. And so when you look at the fact that health is an issue, J-Dub is out, and you've got others that are hobbling around, it does become a bit concerning. Now, you juxtapose that to the San Antonio Spurs. They're young. They can be erratic, but their primary ball handlers in De'Aaron Fox and Dylan Harper, they're back. They weren't there for games, you know, in Fox's case, he wasn't there for games 1 and 2. And Harper obviously got injured in the first game. The point is that Stephon Castle had primary ball handling responsibilities, and he had about 20 turnovers. That's not his position. He's playing out of position. He's an off guard. He's a small forward. He's a tweener in that way. Rough rider, fearless as hell, really attacks with vigor, goes after you. He's a treasure to watch and to have on your squad. But being point guard is not his position. Well, you don't have to worry about that anymore. You got De'Aaron Fox and Dylan Harper up in there as your primary ball handlers. And when you combine that with Castle, and then you look at Wembanyama at 7'5" and the havoc he causes, that is cause for concern if you're a New York Knicks fan. I can't deny it.
1: Spurs and Thunder will go at least 6 games. They're tied 2-2 after 4. Game 5 coming up tonight in Oklahoma City. It's here on ESPN Radio, our coverage at 8 o'clock Eastern, ESPN Radio and the ESPN app. Right now, SportsCenter all night. Baseball seeing its first no-hitter since September of 2024. Astros a combined no-hitter against the Rangers, a 9-0 win for Houston. Fifth combined no-hitter in franchise history, most of any franchise. 18th no-hitter in franchise history overall. 7th no-hitter over the last 8 seasons. 3 pitchers doing the job for Houston. Pitchers get the ball every 5 days or so. Milwaukee's Jacob Mizrowski asked prior to Monday's game here on ESPN Radio what he works on during those off days.
6: Oh, it could be anything. It could be, you know, timing, you know, tempo, little pitch grip differentiations, little things like that. So they're always tinkering something.
1: Seems like the tinkering is working. 57 pitches on Monday of 100 miles an hour or higher.
7: 0-2 pitch. Swing and a miss. Strike 3. Mizrowski, his 3rd and 4th strikeouts of the game, come here in a 1-2-3 second. As he strides back to the first base dugout, the Brewers will come to the plate with a 3-0 lead over the Cardinals. 1-2. And that's strike 3 called. Mizrowski hops off the mound to the first base side. Strikeouts 5, 6, and 7 here in the 3rd as he strikes out the side for the first time today. No hits through 3 and his scoreless streak now to 27 1/3. 2 out, bases clear, top 4. And another 3-2. A check swing and a breaking ball down and away. And Jordan Walker went around for strike 3. So Mizrowski strikes out Walker. He's got 9 strikeouts on the day and has allowed just 1 base runner and no hits through 4. 2-2 again. Swing and a miss, strike 3. Mizrowski looks to the heavens. He ties his career high with 12 strikeouts. And if his day is done there, he exits with a standing ovation and a 4-1 Brewers lead over the Cardinals as we've reached the 7th inning stretch.
1: 12 strikeouts, 2 hits, 1 earned run. Brewers a 5-1 win over the Cardinals. You heard it here, Memorial Day on ESPN Radio. Mike Cousins, Doug Glanville had the call for us. Mike?
7: Thank you, Jay. With the sun shining in and the roof open, the lights were on, the spotlight perfectly on Brewers starting pitcher Jacob Mizrowski, who did not disappoint on Memorial Day. 7 innings, 2 hits, 1 earned run. He walked one, Doug, and matched his career high with 12 strikeouts as he threw what is a pitch tracking error record, 57 pitches at 100 miles an hour or faster.
8: And he was in the zone, and some of that was just the swing and miss he was inducing, clearly, but he was also very precise. He elevated when he needed, he went down, and when he had to get that low strike, slider he would mix in, but really threw almost over 3/4 of his pitches were fastballs, so he was on the attack. and he knew exactly how to work the top of the zone. And think about 96 pitches, 71 strikes. So he was all over the zone, working it, getting ahead. So this was more than just blowing people away. This was someone who understood how to pitch, how to locate, who he knew who was up and how to actually approach each hitter. And Brewers had, the dominance of his pitching, but all they needed to get a couple of hits and a couple of runs, they knew that they were in the driver's seat because of how good and dominant his stuff was.
9: The Brewers have been fantastic this year. They stay in first place in the National League Central, 11 games over 500, 31-21. They're trying to win the division for a fourth straight season. This is the only division in baseball where every team entered the day with a record better than 500. The St. Louis Cardinals have been a pleasant surprise this year. Yep. They will tell you it is a rebuilding year, 29-23 now, six games over 500, but they've got a contender for MVP, still here very early in the season with Jordan Walker, for Rookie of the Year with J.J. Weatherholt, and they can't be judged on a game like today. It would be like judging someone taking their driver's license test on an icy day in Pittsburgh. It's just unfair, but this is a team that really can contend.
8: Icy day on a hill, because this guy is... The Cardinals are having a great season, and they are chipping away. They play defense. They can't make a lot of mistakes because there's a lot of balls in play. They don't strike a lot of hitters out. But the positive signs are there. The young talent, they're learning the game, but they're also executing in a way to win. And so that's how they have to do it. That's how they're going to have to be successful this season.
9: Their starting pitcher, Matthew Liberatore, in his 11th start of the year, hit his career high for the second straight start. He struck out 10 over his five innings, but dug a little bit too big of a hole in the first inning, gave up three runs, and it's Milwaukee, a 5-1 winner over the St. Louis Cardinals. For Doug Glanville, I'm Mike Cousins, right here on your home for Sunday Night Baseball, Major League Baseball on ESPN Radio and the ESPN app. Now let's go back to Jay Reynolds in the studio.
1: All right, Mike, well done. Brewers with the 5-1 win over the Cardinals, pitching dominant in that one. Washington was able to get its share of hits on Memorial Day. They had 15 against Cleveland. Six of the 15 left the yard.
10: The 0-2 is lofted deep left field toward the corner. This one way back there, and it is gone onto the pavilion. Another home run for Curtis Meade. Another home run for the Nationals. They lead it 8-2. What a game for Curtis Meade.
1: They win it 10-2. Nationals Radio Network with the call. Nationals first team this season with multiple homers in each of the first two innings of a game. Marlins an 8-2 win over the Blue Jays. Reds pound the Mets.
11: 2-0 pitch. And Stevenson blasts it to left field and deep, and it is gone. Straight away left field, just inside the foul pole, a two-run blast for Tyler Stevenson. It is 7-0 Reds in the fourth.
1: 700 WLW, 7-2 Reds with the win over the Mets, who've lost their last four, six of their last seven. Reds have won five of the last seven games against the Mets dating back to last season. Struggling to find wins in Chicago, that's next. SportsCenter All Night. It's ESPN Radio.
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8: 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Make it 9 straight losses for the Cubs. Pirates a 2-1 win on Monday. Cubs losing 9 straight and 13 of the last 15 following their 10-game win streak. Cubs struggling. White Sox.
9: And the pitch by Matthews, and he hits a towering fly. Right field. It is out of here. The drought is over. It's 1-1.
8: ESPN 1000, White Sox a 3-1 win over the Twins. 7-game win streak against Minnesota, their longest since 1995 when they won 8 straight. Diamondbacks take care of the Giants 6-2, their 4th straight win against San Francisco. WNBA, Valkyries a 97-70 rout of the Sun, a 27-point win. All 4 wins for the Valkyries this season have come by double digits. Fire 81-74 over the Liberty. Liberty unable to pick up a win on the hardwood for New York. Same can't be said for the Knicks. That's part of top sounds from Memorial Day.
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12: Strike 3 call on the outside corner. The Astros have thrown a no-hitter. But first a challenge. The call is going to stand, and the Astros are going to complete the 18th no-hitter in Astros history.
7: Number 4.
8: Mariners beating the A's with the help of a 6-run third inning. Seattle Sports 710 AM.
13: Savali set, deals.
12: Swung on. Blasted right field. This is on its way. It is gone. Luke Rayleigh thunders on 2-run home run into the Mariners bullpen. The home run leader for the Mariners strikes again. 4-0 M's.
7: Number 3.
8: In Baltimore on Sunday, Colton Cowser had his first career walk-off homer as the Orioles beat the Tigers in game 1 of their doubleheader. That was Sunday. Monday against the Rays? WBAL.
12: The 2-1. Cowser drives it. Right center field. That ball is back, and that ball is gone! What a weekend for Colton Cowser! A 2-time holiday hero!
7: Number 2.
8: One shot wins it, which also happens to be what happened in game 3 of the Eastern Conference Final between Carolina.

0: Carolina and Montreal tied 2-2 in overtime. 99-9 the Fan.
1: Santa Cross. Jarvis has to settle it. He'll get it right back. A chance. They score! They score! Andrei Svechnikov wins it in overtime! And the Hurricanes have silenced the Bell Center and have taken a 2-1 series lead here in the Eastern Conference Final.
2: Number one.
0: Overtime in the East in hockey. Not even close to seeing overtime in the East in the NBA.
3: Over the last 27 years, the New York Knicks endured 17 losing seasons, 14 head coaches, 9 different lead basketball executives. They've been one of the least successful and most unstable franchises in the NBA. But that's all in the rearview mirror now. For the first time since 1999, the Knicks are in the NBA Finals.
0: Having won their last 11 playoff games, haven't lost since April 23rd, ESPN analyst Tim Legler.
4: First of all, this is historic, what we're watching, the way that this team is playing, and the numbers all back that up in terms of their efficiency, their balance, their margin of victory. You know, we're in the playoffs, and they haven't lost a game in over a month in the postseason. Really crazy. And I know they got themselves in trouble in that Atlanta series. They turned it around. They haven't lost since. And I started to feel differently about the Knicks team toward the latter part of the regular season. When you started to look at how the East was shaping up, you looked at the New York Knicks, and it came together for them with the balance they had across their starting lineup. And that's what they have found. And you talk about these impressive road victories to close out these series. One of the reasons, defense and balance travel. You don't have to get spectacular performances out of any one guy on your team. That's a big deal in the playoffs. And then their defense has now matched their offense. You have this complete team capable of beating you in a variety of ways in the paint, from the three, with their defense, in transition, in the half court.
0: And Coach Mike Brown, 11-game playoff win streak with the Knicks. He was hired last summer to get the team further. Feeling some vindication now?
5: Never really thought about it like that. I mean, you know, again, our business is funny. My previous job supposedly took him to a point that was higher, and, you know, it didn't work out. So, again, I truly felt that this team was an NBA Finals team. I thought we had a true opportunity, because some jobs you take, you're like, okay, we can get better. We have a chance to make the playoffs right now. But this one, I felt we legitimately had a chance if we could help them figure it out and the players could stay together during the process, especially when we hit adversity, because we hit adversity at different times during the season, not just us as a whole group, but even some guys individually, including myself. And so, you know, I did have that belief from day one.
0: Mike Brown making his second NBA Finals appearance. Went in 2007. His Cavs were swept by the Spurs. 19-year gap between NBA Finals appearance, longest by any coach in history. Silence in Montreal. That's next. SportsCenter All Night at ESPN Radio.
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0: And they are also not intrusive. 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Like, you're going to just mess up my world, my system. 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
6: Brunson stops at the three-point line. Hoist can't hit. Rebound Hart out to town. Open look. Three-pointer good from the left side. 14-13 Knicks. 7:20 to go in the first.
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7: 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Hans working out in front. Mike Matheson in for the line. And it's tied at one in Game 3.
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8: 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You know, knocking down a shot. 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
9: 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Paglione turning. In here. It's a belly bomb in Kansas City. 1-0.
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10: 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Eastern Conference Finals. The Knicks weren't allowing the Cavs to get any wins. That's in 30 seconds because in Arlington, the Astros weren't allowing the Rangers any hits.
11: Santa, the 1-2 to Nimmo.
12: Strike three, call on the outside corner, and the Astros have thrown a no-hitter. But first a challenge. The call is going to stand, and the Astros are going to complete the 18th no-hitter in Astros history.
10: KBME 790 AM, 9-0 the final over Texas. Three pitchers combining on the no-hitter for Houston. It's the first no-hitter in Major League Baseball since September 4th of 2024, a span of 630 days. It ends the longest drought without a no-hitter in 20 years. It's been quite the drought for the New York Knicks. They haven't won an NBA championship since 1973, but they haven't been to the finals since 1999. Monday night, they took a 3-0 series lead into Game 4 against the Cavs, and Cleveland got rocked.
6: Good on the right wing. Towns a rebound. Another quick outlet. Hart down court. Ananobi catches under the basket. Goes up and slams it home. The Knicks wanted a foul call. They didn't get it. It's 23-17 and 9-0 Knicks run. Mitchell in the paint stripped. He turns it over. Alvarado running. Stops at the three-point line and fires. In and out. But Towns with the follow jam. It's 50-26.
13: This is starting to become an embarrassing effort by the Cleveland Cavaliers, to be quite honest. Nobody's hustling back in transition.
6: Bridges gets the inbound pass. Swing it to Shamet on the left wing. Shot clock at 8. Shamet between the leg dribble. Stops. Fires against Merrill. The three is good. It is 61-32. It's a 31-6 run by the Knicks.
10: They were still in the first half. Knicks led by 19 at the break. After the half, they would keep their foot on the accelerator.
6: Kept alive by the Knicks. Brunson for three right side. No good. Ananobi with the follow jam. The Cavs just watched him as he dunked it through a 12-0 Knick run.
13: And there's no heart being shown by the Cavs. It feels like they are broken.
10: Dave Pasch and Doris Burke with the call here on ESPN Radio. Knicks would extend the lead out to 45. They win it by 37.
6: Ellis gets it in. The Cavs will bring it across the timeline. The clock winding down. 5, 4, 3, 2, 1.

0: last 27 years, the New York Knicks endured 17 losing seasons, 14 head coaches, 9 different lead basketball executives. They've been one of the least successful and most unstable franchises in the NBA. But that's all in the rearview mirror now. For the first time since 1999, the Knicks are in the NBA Finals.
1: Their 9th appearance in the Finals, first since 99. Knicks with their 11th consecutive playoff win, 130-93, as they close out the Cavs and complete the sweep in the Eastern Conference Finals. Jalen Brunson, 15 points, 5 assists. He's named the MVP of the Eastern Conference Finals. Or at least the Salters was there.
2: Jalen, your teammates always talk about how you make them better. Just how have they helped you become this Conference Finals MVP?
3: They give me the confidence. They let me be me. I think most importantly, we all believe in each other from top to bottom. It's an honor to play with them, honestly.
2: What are you, Jalen, what are you most proud of about this group collectively?
3: Our resilience. I think that we've been able to stay focused, stay composed. It starts at the top of the organization. It starts with Mr. Dolan, front office, coaches, all the way down to us. I mean, like I said, from top to bottom, it means something.
2: Congratulations to you, Jalen.
1: Brunson averaged 25.5 points per game, 49% shooting, 7.8 assists per game in the Conference Finals. Karl Anthony Towns, 19 points, 14 rebounds. As the Knicks close out the sweep, they finish 8-0 in the month of May. NBA Finals don't start till June 3rd. ESPN analyst Kendrick Perkins.
4: They're showing me that they're a team that's together, and they have the it factor. To all the people out there in the world that's thinking that, hey, the winner out of OKC and the Spurs is going to be one of the teams that's going to win an NBA championship, they're lying, and the truth is nowhere near. Because the Knicks have a legit shot at winning the NBA championship. They're deeper than the Pacific Ocean and Atlantic Ocean combined. And when you look at their roster, when you look at their leader in Big Body Brunson, he's growing right in front of our eyes. He's able to get his and make others around him better. Karl Anthony Towns is looking like the best big man outside of Wembanyama in the NBA on both ends of the floor. And you know what the most important thing that the Knicks have? Two-way players. Yeah. And OKC showed us last year that you need two-way players in order to win the NBA championship. The Knicks have OG Anunoby, Josh Hart, Landry Shamet, and Mikal Bridges. So all of those guys are capable of defending at a high level and putting the ball in the basket.
5: When you play at this high level for a month and a half in the playoffs, you have to view yourselves differently. Do you think that that's something that's happening in New York right now?
4: Absolutely. And what happened is that we saw growth in that Atlanta series. We saw guys find themselves and guess what? Lose themselves in the team. Because now all of a sudden we're watching a Knicks team that's playing agenda-free basketball. They don't give a damn who's getting the shine. We watching Karl Anthony Towns take that step of being a defender. We're watching Jalen Brunson take a step of playing off the ball, playing on the ball, right? And all of a sudden, Mikal Bridges, who was catching a lot of heat from a lot of New Yorkers, all of a sudden he found himself in that moment. And Mike Brown did a hell of a job of sticking with him.
1: Knicks. Fourth best of seven sweep in franchise history. They're the lowest seeded team, the 3 seed, since seeding began in 1984 with multiple sweeps in 7-game series. They scored 130 points and put the Cavs out for the season, 130-93. Knicks moving on to the NBA Finals. They now await the winner of the Western Conference Finals. They play Game 5 tonight. Spurs, Thunder, tied 2-2, Game 5 in Oklahoma City. Every game until a champion is crowned is here. NBA on ESPN Radio, presented by Gusto. 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Conference final action there as well in the East. Hurricanes, Canadiens, Game 3 in Montreal. Series tied at 1. Game 3 tied at 2. In overtime,
6: Sand across. Jarvis has to settle it. He'll get it right back. A chance. They score! They score! Andrei Svechnikov! wins it in overtime! And the Hurricanes have silenced the Bell Center and have taken a 2-1 series lead here in the Eastern Conference Final.
1: Svechnikov, the game winner, 14 minutes into overtime. First career playoff overtime goal. Hurricanes win it 3-2. Canadiens losing consecutive games for the first time this postseason. Carolina leads the series 2-1. Game 4 of the series Wednesday night in Montreal. Tuesday, Vegas playing Game 4, going for a sweep of the Avs. From the NHL Network, Jason Demers, earlier on ESPN Radio.
7: There's no excuses for why Vegas is up 3-0 other than they've been the better team for longer portions of each game in this series. And, you know, you can say that Makar's a little banged up or McKinnon gets hurt, but they've just been solid up and down the lineup. You know, great contributions. William Karlsson knocks one in, who's been just such a good add for them. He was injured all this season, comes back in. He provides them with center depth that they so sorely needed because they're asking Tomas Hertl to do so much. And in doing that, Tomas Hertl scores probably the biggest game of his playoff career, and what a goal he scores too. But, you know, I just think it's a veteran team that's battle-hardened, and there's a lot of guys that have won on this roster, and they understand the position they're in, and they understand the way they need to play, and they don't deviate from that game at all, and it's just allowed them this 3-0 lead right now.
8: Jason, only four teams in NHL history have completed an 0-3 comeback. Does the return of Cale Makar maybe change the probability of that happening for the Avalanche?
7: Anytime a team goes up 3-0, I have to, you know, I hear that stat, and I was one of the four teams that got reverse swept, so it always hurts when I hear it. it just doesn't seem likely to me, especially with the way that Nathan MacKinnon looked late in that game. He took a shot off the knee, and he did not look good at all the rest of that game. He looked like he was laboring. Makar looked decent, still doesn't look 100%, but nobody really is. I just think they just don't have an answer for the depth of Vegas and that style. And Vegas is kind of the first two rounds. You know, they played a Utah Mammoth team and then an Anaheim Ducks team that's very similar to this Colorado team. And they just keep them to the outside, even though they seems like Colorado has a lot of zone time. They're so good at taking away the middle, not allowing you those second and third opportunities, and they make it really hard, and they make it mucky. You know, it's just hard to get through, hard to get to the paint, hard to score goals. So I just can't see it. I don't see Vegas losing four straight games, no.
1: Cale Makar did return for Colorado in Game 3, but Nathan MacKinnon's status still uncertain for Game 4. He was injured blocking a shot during Game 3. Avs Golden Knights Game 4 tonight on ESPN. Right now, SportsCenter all night. To baseball, at the top, mentioned the combined no-hitter for the Astros. For Baltimore, they got one big hit on Sunday, came from Colton Cowser. Came in the first game of a doubleheader with Detroit, and to refresh your memory from Sunday,
9: the 0-2. Cowser gets into one. Right field is fairly deep. Perez is back. He's out of room! Colton Cowser, the hero in Game 1! Bleachers in right center, and the Orioles have won it! An 0-2 pitch that winds up in the seats! The Orioles come from behind, and they win it 5-3!
1: Cowser's first ever walk-off home run. That was Sunday. Monday, Memorial Day, Orioles and Rays. They go 13 in Baltimore, and you're not going to believe this.
9: The 2-1. Cowser drives it. Right center field. That ball is back, and that ball is gone! What a weekend for Colton Cowser! A 2-time holiday hero!
1: WBAL with call. Orioles a 9-7, 13-inning win over the Rays. Cowser, walk-off homer. First career walk-off homer came Sunday. His second came Monday.
10: Are you kidding me right now? What is going on here, Colton?
11: Oh, I don't know.
10: honestly, just trying to get a base hit, contribute any way I can after the really bad bunt. So, yeah, honestly, glory to God, and wouldn't be here without that, and wouldn't be in the position I am without that. So,
11: what did you say yesterday? Maybe I ought to do this more often.
10: Yeah, honestly, just trying to slow down, not think too much. A lot of the times, just getting in the batter's box, thinking about something that might be distracting me when it comes to like my load mechanics, and just trying to throw that out the window and just go out and play and have fun.
11: Well, did you do that at Sam Houston State, or you just?
10: Yeah, I went out there and I just had fun, man.
11: Yeah, exactly. Well, I think it's been a lot of fun the last 2 days.
10: Yeah, been a lot of fun. Honestly, probably one of my favorite wins as an Oriole. Back and forth, just always in the fight. Really proud of our guys for just keep showing up, keep grinding, and felt like we were one hit away there for about 4 innings. So really proud of our guys. Bullpen, hell of a job. Bradish, great start. Felt like it was about 4 hours ago. So
11: can you explain what it feels like to do that? Not only, I mean, obviously back-to-back is special, but even yesterday, a three-run home run to win it.
10: Yeah.
11: What are your emotions?
10: Honestly, just super grateful, super blessed, and like I said, really proud of our guys. Ultimate team win. I just happen to be the guy in the box.
12: Hey, you get the walk-off home run, but you also tied it an inning ago with a head-first dive on a throw that beat you. What are you thinking as you're heading for the plate on that moment?
10: Yeah, Buck and I were over there. Felt like we were working pretty hard. Gunnar put it together, a great at-bat. Had lots of reps over there, honestly, getting out. Had the walking lead, and ball was smoked. We were selling out there, even if it was a low-line drive that's caught. We're selling out there for the one-hop, and that's what ended up happening. And I was going head-first no matter what there.
1: Colton Cowser with Masson. He's the second player in Orioles history with a walk-off home run on consecutive days, Fred Lynn being the other. May 10th and 11th, 1985. The Memorial Day advice that essentially begins with a, hey, hey, hey, hey, shh. That's next. SportsCenter All Night. 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
14: 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Miller's open. Fires. Yes! The Pacers do it. Reggie hits it at the buzzer. Reggie Miller at the buzzer. I don't believe it.
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5: Kept alive by the Knicks. Brunson for three, right side. No good. Ananobi with the follow jam. The Cavs just watched him as he dunked it through a 12-0 Knicks run.
6: There just is no heart being shown by the Cavs. It feels like they are broken.
4: Dave Pasch, Doris Burke here on ESPN Radio as the Knicks advance to the NBA Finals. Cavs are swept in the Eastern Conference Finals and still have a perfect record against the Knicks. Cleveland's never won a playoff series against New York, now 0-5. James Harden had 12 points, 4 rebounds, 5 turnovers in the series clinching loss.
7: I think we accomplished a lot. Still short of the goal, but I think we accomplished, getting to the conference finals. You know, and there's another level to get to, maybe two levels to get to. I think a lot of that is just, you know, maybe our first time together and, you know, the first two series, we had opportunities to handle the series much quicker. And we didn't. We didn't take advantage of it, which, you know, trickled down to having to go two game sevens, which is difficult to now face a team who's, you know, offensively playing extremely well and rested. So it's a little frustrating, you know, but I think, you know, being here 2.5-3 months is, you know, that team's been together for some years, so, which you still don't get brownie points for it, but, you know, I think we're in a good space and we got some work to do, but, you know, we had a good season.
4: As far as Coach Kenny Atkinson, the Cavs lose in the conference final. What about that season? Do we consider it a successful season?
8: Yes, absolutely. That was the task, right? Take another step. And we know, you know, Knicks were in the conference finals last year, right? This is how it, you have to, there are barriers, right? And we jumped a barrier that we're stuck on, right? Second round, stuck on that. You make a jump. It's hard, not easy to do in a really competitive East. And then I'd say, you know, we made the jump again with a roster where we're trying to figure out, you know, things in 2.5 months to get ready for the playoffs. So, with not great preparation time to put it together on the fly, it says a lot about those guys in the room, a little bit about the coaching. So, yeah, I consider it success.
4: Cavs are swept. Trying to find that silver lining after being swept by New York. ESPN analyst Kendrick Perkins.
9: First of all, somebody needs to take their microphones from James Harden, Donovan Mitchell, and Kenny Atkinson, because that is embarrassing to hear what they're talking about. You know what? In the playoffs, things are going to be hard. In 2008, we went through 2 7-game series. It's about your mentality. It's about, do you have the will to want? It comes from inside, Scott. And listening to those guys, they're making more excuses than a brother going to jail. Kenny Atkinson comment the other day was the most asinine thing that I've heard in this postseason.
10: About analytics?
9: About the analytics. We win the analytics. Yeah. What? What are you talking about? Yeah. How about showing some type of leadership? Donovan Mitchell, where's your leadership? And when I watch their lack of effort in the closeout game today, or tonight, on their home court, the New York Knicks had 20 offensive rebounds. Scott, you and I were sitting in the back, and I had to ask you, what, they got 25 dunks?
10: It felt like
9: as well. Jalen Brunson actually looked athletic. How many

0: times did we see him push the ball coast to coast and get all the way to the basket? He got out in transition and got a little dunk. Jalen Brunson.
1: Yeah.
0: And he's one of my favorite players. But again, when you're looking at your leaders, supposed to be leaders, and Donovan Mitchell and James Harden, if you're banking on those two guys to lead you anywhere, especially into the promised land, especially after hearing those comments post-game, then you dead bird tall grass.
2: Cavaliers going to the offseason after being swept in the conference finals, losing game four on their home court on Monday to the Knicks, who now advance to the NBA Finals for the first time since 1999. Right now, SportsCenter all night, ESPN Radio. Back to the Diamond, Dodgers, Rockies.
3: Freddie swings, hits a drive to right and deep. This ball heading back toward the wall. It is off the wall. Shohei around third. He'll score. And in the second base with his 562nd career double is Freddie Freeman. And the Dodgers have pulled in front 4-3.
2: AM 570, LA Sports 5-3 would be the final. Shohei Ohtani 1-for-3. 12th leadoff hit this season, tied for the fourth most in Major League Baseball. Ohtani, no homers in 9 consecutive games against Colorado, extending his longest streak of his career. Rockies' 8th consecutive road loss to the Dodgers, who win it 5-3. Phillies, a shutout against the Padres.
4: 3-2 again, swung on, hit deep right field. Castellanos turns and looks, and it's gone. Number 21 for Kyle Schwarber. A bullet into the lower seats in right field. His Major League leading 21st home run of the season. It's 1-0 Phillies.
2: That homer coming in the first inning, 94 WIP, his 8th first inning home run. Tied with Drake Baldwin for most in Major League Baseball. Phillies a 3-0 shutout, their 7th shutout win this season. That's the most in baseball. Yankees and Royals in a tight one down the stretch. Kansas City taking the lead early.
5: Here's the pitch. Witt hammers it down the left field line. Headed for the Royals Hall of Fame. And gone! A go-ahead Bobby Blast!
2: That was in the bottom of the 8th inning as the Royals take the lead, but in the top of the 9th.
6: Ursic kick steals. Now try pass it left field. In to score is Schumann. Chisholm to the plate. Here's the throw. Come on. Tag at second. Volpe delivers. And the Yankees have the lead. 4-3 as Volpe comes through.
2: Saw it on ESPN on Memorial Day. 96-5 the Fan in Kansas City. Yankees a 4-3 win over the Royals. Third win when trailing the 9th inning this season, most in the American League. Making the most of those off days. That's next. SportsCenter All Night continues. It's ESPN Radio.
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2: Astros with a combined no-hitter against the Rangers. Hurricanes take a 2-1 series lead on Montreal with an overtime win in Game 3. Vegas goes for a sweep of the Avs tonight in Game 4 in the West. Knicks complete a sweep on Memorial Day, winning Game 4 in Cleveland.
18: Ellis gets it in. The Cavs will bring it across the timeline. The clock winding down. 5, 4, 3, 2, 1. Over the last 27 years, the New York Knicks endured 17 losing seasons, 14 head coaches, 9 different lead basketball executives. They've been one of the least successful and most unstable franchises in the NBA. But that's all in the rearview mirror now. For the first time since 1999, the Knicks are in the NBA Finals.
2: 130-93, and it wasn't that close. New York completes the sweep, advancing to the NBA Finals for the 9th time in franchise history. They've won 11 straight playoff games, extending the longest streak in franchise history. They haven't lost since April 23rd. They close out the Cavaliers on Memorial Day. You heard it here on ESPN Radio. Dave Pasch, Doris Burke have the call for us. Back to Cleveland. Dave?
18: Thank you, Jay. First time in 27 years, the New York Knicks are NBA Finals bound as they sweep the Cavaliers. Their 11th straight win in the postseason. They dominate in a closeout game for the third straight series. Final score 130-93.
19: Six double-digit scores. Karl Anthony Towns, 19 points, 14 rebounds, 3 assists, a couple of steals. You could go across the board, pick out Mikal Bridges, OG Anunoby, high two-level play, but the driver of this success is Jalen Brunson, and after two decades of futility, the Knicks are led by Leon Rose. They've made smart, patient moves. The change to Mike Brown was made to the shock of many, but he has gotten them to the promised land, which is the NBA Finals. They've got a stiff opponent, regardless who they face, but it would be unwise to underestimate the New York Knicks.
18: They have just over a week to get ready for Game 1, which will be on the road, either in San Antonio or Oklahoma City. The Knicks win the East. Final score tonight, 130-93, as they sweep Cleveland. For Doris Burke, I'm Dave Pasch, right here in your home for the NBA, ESPN Radio, and the ESPN app. Now let's go back to Jay Reynolds in the studio.
2: All right, Dave, Knicks, the 7th team in NBA history to win 11 straight playoff games and the 5th to do it in a single postseason. They have a...

0: 19.5 points per game differential this postseason. First team in NBA history with four straight 10-point wins in the conference finals. First team with three 20-point series-clinching wins in a single postseason. Jalen Brunson, 15 points in the closeout win on Monday. Karl Anthony Towns, 19 points, 14 rebounds. Our scout Van Pelt asked him if this is something you dream about when you're a kid out shooting in the driveway.
1: It's an honor to even be in this position. All glory to the Most High. I just... You know, not only was I shooting in the driveway, like you said, but I was in the area watching the Knicks, cheering for the Knicks. And to be in this position with a team that I grew up cheering for, my favorite team, and be in this position wearing this jersey and to see the word hope be brought back to the city. And because of us, I can't lie, it's something that's emotional, and it's something that I've always dreamed of, and you never know if it's going to come true. You always think you got to play 2K to reach these heights, but just super happy that we have this opportunity to be back, to be somewhere where the Knicks deserve to be.
2: To play like this and to have them stacked one on top of another, does that collectively kind of sharpen the focus of the group? No one's satisfied. It's like, well, hell, maybe we got another gear than the one we found.
1: This team is special. We have a different mentality. To be honest, we just broke our huddle after the game right now. But all of us are getting dressed, ready to go. We're ready to go home. There's no beers. There's no champagne. There's nothing like that. We're ready to go home. We're ready to get back to work. So, again, it's a testament to this mentality of this team and the camaraderie we have.
2: What concerns are there, if any, about the rest that you will have prior to the next game you play?
1: Obviously, we know it's a risk. We saw ourselves in game one. We looked rusty. We didn't look like ourselves
2: exactly
1: that we presented to the world in the Philly series. So, you know, we're going to have to we'll have to figure that out. But it's a gift and a curse when you play this well in this round to be able to go to the finals. You know, we played well and we earned the right to get rest, but we understand that it comes with its own negatives as well. So we already talked about in the locker room. We're eager to get to practice, actually. So we already talked about practice and what our schedule looks like. So a lot of us are probably going to be in the gym tomorrow again, some shots up.
2: You're not a kid with the sticks playing 2K. At the end of the next four wins for somebody, there's a trophy and there's immortality in the league. How do you maintain calm and focus and let the game just be the game when that time gets there?
1: Trust your experience, and we have to lean in on each other. That's what's guiding us here. It's us believing in each other, willing to sacrifice for each other, willing to do what's better for the team. That's what's gotten us to this moment. That's what got us to the finals, and that's what's going to help us do some special things in the finals as well. So if we just continue through the trials and tribulations, the ups and downs the series will present, to continue to lean on each other, continue to sacrifice, continue to believe and what the work we've put in throughout the whole season and the postseason, we give ourselves a chance every single night to win, and that's all you can ask for.
0: Knicks with the sweep in the Eastern Conference Finals, a 37-point rout of the Cavaliers. Donovan Mitchell, 31 points in the loss. As for what he saw as the difference in the Conference Finals against the Knicks,
3: the Toronto and the Detroit series. I mean, y'all asked me 1,000 times if we were tired. I can't tell you yes, but I mean, we did this to ourselves, and that's not an excuse. They're a hungry team. They beat us, swept us, so I don't want to diminish that. But we didn't give ourselves a chance because we didn't handle business. And I told them guys in the locker room, I said, now we know. Like, for a lot of us, we've never been here. You can't play with your food. We had an opportunity to close both series and give ourselves some rest, and we weren't. And then, obviously, there's things in this series you can point to, whether it's turnovers, defense, whatever. But you got to be able to give yourself a chance. And we had an opportunity in game one, and then we blew that. So the two series before, having to go seven, and it's our fault. Like, we did that to ourselves, and that puts you in a tough position against a team that's not only been to the conference finals, knows what that takes, but also has the rest, mental preparation. And then on top of that, having game one happen and we didn't execute, that's on us. And we couldn't control that, and that's what happened.
0: With the Cavs' loss, teams have an 0-164 series record in NBA history when trailing 3-0. So the Knicks go to the NBA Finals. Their opponent will be either the Spurs or the Thunder, the team in the West that they should be more leery of. Here's our Stephen A. Smith.
4: I got to tell you that right now, believe it or not, it would be the Spurs. Because even though the Thunder, the reigning defending NBA champions that walked into San Antonio and won game three, in the end, what transpired in game four really, really matters. Not only did they get blown out, not only did they come out so flat, not only did they shoot about 15% from three-point range and about 31% from the field, and Shai Gilgeous-Alexander was held in relative check, but they've got a couple of injuries in their backcourt. And so when you look at the fact that health is an issue, J-Dub is out, and you've got others that are hobbling around, it does become a bit concerning. Now, you juxtapose that to the San Antonio Spurs. They're young. They can be erratic, but their primary ball handlers in De'Aaron Fox and Dylan Harper, they're back. They weren't there for games, you know, one for in Fox's case, he wasn't there for games one and two, and Harper obviously got injured in, you know, in the first game. The point is that Stephon Castle had primary ball handling responsibilities, and he had about 20 turnovers. That's not his position. He's playing out of position. He's an off guard. He's a small forward. He's a tween in that way. Rough rider, fearless as hell, really attacks with vigor, goes after you. He's a treasure to watch and to have on your squad. But being point guard is not his position. Well, you don't have to worry about that anymore. You got De'Aaron Fox and Dylan Harper up in there as your primary ball handlers. And when you combine that with Castle, and then you look at Wembanyama at 7'5" and the havoc he causes, that is cause for concern if you're a New York Knicks fan. I can't deny it.
0: Spurs and Thunder will go at least six games. They're tied 2-2 after four. Game five coming up tonight in Oklahoma City. It's here on ESPN Radio, our coverage at 8 o'clock Eastern, ESPN Radio, and the ESPN app. Right now, SportsCenter all night. Baseball seeing its first no-hitter since September of 2024. Astros a combined no-hitter against the Rangers, a 9-0 win for Houston. Fifth combined no-hitter in franchise history, most of any franchise. 18th no-hitter in franchise history overall. Seventh no-hitter over the last eight seasons. Three pitchers doing the job for Houston. Pitchers get the ball every 5 days or so. Milwaukee's Jacob Mizrowski asked prior to Monday's game here on ESPN Radio what he works on during those off days.
5: Oh, it could be anything. It could be, you know, timing, you know, tempo, little pitch grip differentiations, you know, little things like that. So they're always tinkering something.
0: Seems like the tinkering is working. 57 pitches on Monday of 100 miles an hour or higher.
6: 0-2 pitch. Swing and a miss. Strike three. Mizrowski, his third and fourth strikeouts of the game, come here in a 1-2-3 second. He strides back to the first base dugout. The Brewers will come to the plate with a 3-0 lead over the Cardinals. 1-2. And that's strike three called. Mizrowski hops off the mound to the first base side. Strikeouts 5, 6, and 7 here in the third as he strikes out the side for the first time today. No hits through three and his scoreless streak now to 27 1/3. Two out, bases clear, top four, and another 3-2. A check swing and a breaking ball down and away, and Jordan Walker went around for strike three. So Mizrowski strikes out Walker. He's got 9 strikeouts on the day and has allowed just one base runner and no hits through four. 2-2 again. Swing and a miss, strike three. Mizrowski looks to the heavens. He ties his career high with 12 strikeouts. And if his day is done there, he exits with a standing ovation and a 4-1 Brewers lead over the Cardinals as we've reached the 7th inning stretch.
0: 12 strikeouts, 2 hits, 1 earned run. Brewers a 5-1 win over the Cardinals. You heard it here Memorial Day on ESPN Radio. Mike Cousins, Doug Glanville had the call for us. Mike?
7: Thank you, Jay. With the sun shining in and the roof open, the lights were on, the spotlight perfectly on Brewers starting pitcher Jacob Mizrowski, who did not disappoint on Memorial Day. 7 innings, 2 hits, 1 earned run. He walked one, Doug, and matched his career high with 12 strikeouts as he threw what is a pitch tracking error record, 57 pitches at 100 miles an hour or faster.
8: And he was in the zone, and some of that was just the swing and miss he was inducing, clearly, but he was also very precise. He elevated when he needed, he went down, and when he had to get that low strike, slider he would mix in, but really threw almost over three quarters of his pitches were fastballs, so he was on the attack. And he knew exactly how to work the top of the zone. And think about 96 pitches, 71 strikes. So he was all over the zone, working it, getting ahead. So this was more than just blowing people away. This was someone who understood how to pitch, how to locate, who was up and how to actually approach each hitter. And Brewers had, you know, the dominance of his pitching, But all they needed to get a couple of hits and a couple runs, they knew that they were in the driver's seat because of how good and dominant his stuff was.
7: The Brewers have been fantastic this year. They stay in first place in the National League Central, 11 games over 500, 31-21. They're trying to win the division for a fourth straight season. This is the only division in baseball where every team entered the day with a record better than 500. The St. Louis Cardinals have been a pleasant surprise this year. Yep. They will tell you it is a rebuilding year, 29-23 now, six games over 500. But they've got a contender for MVP, still here very early in the season with Jordan Walker, for Rookie of the Year with J.J. Weatherholt. And they can't be judged on a game like today. It would be like judging someone taking their driver's license test on an icy day in Pittsburgh. It's just unfair. But this is a team that really can contend.
8: Icy day on a hill, because this guy is... the Cardinals are having a great season, and they're chipping away. They play defense. They can't make a lot of mistakes because there's a lot of balls in play. They don't strike a lot of hitters out. But the positive signs are there. The young talent, they're learning the game, but they're also executing in a way to win. And so that's how they have to do it. That's how they're going to have to be successful this season.
7: Their starting pitcher, Matthew Liberatore, in his 11th start of the year, hit his career high for the second straight start. He struck out 10 over his five innings, but dug a little bit too big of a hole in the first inning, gave up three runs, and it's Milwaukee, a 5-1 winner over the St. Louis Cardinals. For Doug Glanville, I'm Mike Cousins, right here on your home for Sunday Night Baseball, Major League Baseball on ESPN Radio and the ESPN app. Now let's go back to Jay Reynolds in the studio.
0: All right, Mike, well done. Brewers with the 5-1 win over the Cardinals, pitching dominant in that one. Washington was able to get its share of hits on Memorial Day. They had 15 against Cleveland. Six of the 15 left the yard.
9: The 0-2 is lofted deep left field toward the corner. This one way back there, and it is gone onto the pavilion. Another home run for Curtis Meade. Another home run for the Nationals. They lead it 8-2. What a game for Curtis Meade.
0: They win it 10-2. Nationals Radio Network with the call. Nationals first team this season with multiple homers in each of the first two innings of a game. Marlins an 8-2 win over the Blue Jays. Reds pound the Mets.
10: 2-0 pitch. And Stevenson blasts it to left field and deep, and it is gone. Straight away left field, just inside the foul pole, a two-run blast for Tyler Stevenson. It is 7-0 Reds in the fourth.
0: 700 WLW, 7-2 Reds with the win over the Mets, who've lost their last four, six of their last seven. Reds have won five of the last seven games against the Mets dating back to last season. Struggling to find wins in Chicago, that's next. SportsCenter All Night. It's ESPN Radio.
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0: 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Make it 9 straight losses for the Cubs. Pirates a 2-1 win on Monday. Cubs losing 9 straight and 13 of the last 15 following their 10-game win streak. Cubs struggling. White Sox.
21: And the pitch by Matthews, and he hits a towering fly. Right field. It is out of here. The drought is over. It's 1-1.
0: ESPN 1000, White Sox a 3-1 win over the Twins. 7-game win streak against Minnesota, their longest since 1995 when they won 8 straight. Diamondbacks take care of the Giants 6-2, their 4th straight win against San Francisco. WNBA, Valkyries a 97-70 rout of the Sun, a 27-point win. All 4 wins for the Valkyries this season have come by double digits. Fire 81-74 over the Liberty. Liberty unable to pick up a win on the hardwood for New York. Same can't be said for the Knicks. That's part of top sounds from Memorial Day.
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23: Strike 3 call on the outside corner. And the Astros have thrown a no-hitter. But first a challenge. The call is going to stand. And the Astros are going to complete the 18th no-hitter in Astros history.
20: Number 4.
0: Mariners beating the A's with the help of a 6-run third inning. Seattle Sports 710 AM.
21: Savali Sat deals.
23: Swung on. Blasted. Right field. This is on its way. It is. Gone! Luke Raley thunders a 2-run home run into the Mariners' bullpen. The home run leader for the Mariners strikes again. 4-0 M's.
20: Number 3.
0: In Baltimore on Sunday, Colton Cowser had his first career walk-off homer as the Orioles beat the Tigers in game 1 of their doubleheader. That was Sunday. Monday against the Rays? WBAL.
21: The 2-1.
23: Cowser drives it. Right center field. That ball is back, and that ball is gone! What a weekend for Colton Cowser! A 2-time holiday hero!
20: Number 2.
0: One shot wins it, which also happens to be what happened in Game 3 of the Eastern Conference Final between Carolina and Montreal. Tied 2-2 in overtime. 99-9 the fan.
23: Sand across. Jarvis has to settle it. He'll get it right back. A chance. They score! They score! Andrei Svechnikov wins it in overtime! And the Hurricanes have silenced the Bell Center and have taken a 2-1 series lead here in the Eastern Conference Final.
20: Number one.
0: Overtime in the East in hockey, not even close to seeing overtime in the East in the NBA.
1: Over the last 27 years, the New York Knicks endured 17 losing seasons, 14 head coaches, 9 different lead basketball executives. They've been one of the least successful and most unstable franchises in the NBA. But that's all in the rearview mirror now.

0: For the first time since 1999, the Knicks are in the NBA Finals.
1: Having won their last 11 playoff games, haven't lost since April 23rd, ESPN analyst Tim Legler.
2: First of all, this is historic, what we're watching, the way that this team is playing, and the numbers all back that up in terms of their efficiency, their balance, their margin of victory. You know, we're in the playoffs, and they haven't lost a game in over a month in the postseason. Really crazy. And I know they got themselves in trouble in that Atlanta series. They turned it around. They haven't lost since. And I started to feel differently about the Knicks team toward the latter part of the regular season. When you started to look at how the East was shaping up, you looked at the New York Knicks, and it came together for them with the balance they had across their starting lineup. And that's what they have found. And you talk about these impressive road victories to close out these series. One of the reasons, defense and balance travel. You don't have to get spectacular performances out of any one guy on your team. That's a big deal in the playoffs. And then their defense has now matched their offense. You have this complete team capable of beating you in a variety of ways in the paint, from the three, with their defense, in transition, in the half court.
1: And Coach Mike Brown, 11-game playoff win streak with the Knicks. He was hired last summer to get the team further. Feeling some vindication now?
3: Never really thought about it like that. I mean, you know, again, our business is funny. My previous job supposedly took him to a point that was higher, and, you know, it didn't work out. So, again, I truly felt that this team was an NBA Finals team. I thought we had a true opportunity, because some jobs you take, you're like, okay, we can get better. We have a chance to make the playoffs right now. But this one, I felt we legitimately had a chance if we could help them figure it out and the players could stay together during the process, especially when we hit adversity, because we hit adversity at different times during the season, not just us as a whole group, but even some guys individually, including myself. And so, you know, I did have that belief from day one.
1: Mike Brown making his second NBA Finals appearance. Went in 2007. His Cavs were swept by the Spurs. 19-year gap between NBA Finals appearance, longest by any coach in history. Silence in Montreal. That's next. SportsCenter all night at ESPN Radio.
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4: 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Hoist can't hit. Rebound Hart out to town. Open look, three-pointer good from the left side. 14-13 Knicks, 7:20 to go in the first.
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5: 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Hans working out in front. Mike Matheson in from the line. 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
6: I know Wemby's a tough guy to match up against Brian. 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You know, knocking down a shot. 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
7: 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Caglione turning. Out of here. It's a belly bomb in Kansas City. 1-0.
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8: 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Eastern Conference Finals. The Knicks weren't allowing the Cavs to get any wins. That's in 30 seconds because in Arlington, the Astros weren't allowing the Rangers any hits.
9: Santa, the 1-2 to Nimmo.
10: Strike three, call on the outside corner, and the Astros have thrown a no-hitter.
9: But first, a challenge. The call is going to stand, and the Astros are going to complete the 18th no-hitter in Astros history.
8: KBME 790 AM, 9-0 the final over Texas. Three pitchers combining on the no-hitter for Houston. It's the first no-hitter in Major League Baseball since September 4th of 2024, a span of 630 days. It ends the longest drought without a no-hitter in 20 years. It's been quite the drought for the New York Knicks. They haven't won an NBA championship since 1973, but they haven't been to the finals since 1999. Monday night, they took a 3-0 series lead into Game 4 against the Cavs, and Cleveland got rocked.
4: Good on the right wing. Towns a rebound. Another quick outlet. Hart down court. Ananobi catches under the basket. Goes up and slams it home. The Knicks wanted a foul call. They didn't get it. It's 23-17 and 9-0 Knicks run. Mitchell in the paint stripped. He turns it over. Alvarado running. Stops at the three-point line and fires. In and out, but Towns with the follow jam. It's 50-26.
11: This is starting to become an embarrassing effort by the Cleveland Cavaliers, to be quite honest. Nobody's hustling back in transition.
4: Bridges gets the inbound pass. Swing it to Shamet on the left wing. Shot clock at 8. Shamet between the leg dribble. Stops. Fires against Merrill. The three is good. It is 61-32. It's a 31-6 run by the Knicks.
8: They were still in the first half. Knicks led by 19 at the break. After the half, they would keep their foot on the accelerator.
4: Kept alive by the Knicks. Brunson for three right side. No good. Ananobi with the follow jam. The Cavs just watched him as he dunked it through. A 12-0 Knicks run.
11: There just is no heart being shown by the Cavs. It feels like they are broken.
8: Dave Pasch and Doris Burke with the call here on ESPN Radio. Knicks would extend the lead out to 45. They win it by 37.
4: Ellis gets it in. The Cavs will bring it across the timeline. The clock winding down. 5, 4, 3, 2, 1. Over the last 27 years, the New York Knicks endured 17 losing seasons, 14 head coaches, 9 different lead basketball executives. They've been one of the least successful and most unstable franchises in the NBA. But that's all in the rearview mirror now. For the first time since 1999, the Knicks are in the NBA Finals.
8: Their 9th appearance in the Finals, first since 99. Knicks with their 11th consecutive play.

0: Playoff win, 130-93, as they close out the Cavs and complete the sweep in the Eastern Conference Finals. Jalen Brunson, 15 points, 5 assists. He's named the MVP of the Eastern Conference Finals. Or at least the Salters was there.
1: Jalen, your teammates always talk about how you make them better. Just how have they helped you become this Conference Finals MVP?
2: They give me the confidence. They let me be me. I think most importantly, we all believe in each other from top to bottom. It's an honor to play with them, honestly.
1: What are you, Jalen, what are you most proud of about this group collectively?
2: Resilience. I think that we've been able to stay focused, stay composed. It starts at the top of the organization. It starts with Mr. Dolan, front office, coaches, all the way down to us. I mean, like I said, from top to bottom, it means something.
1: Congratulations to you, Jalen.
0: Brunson averaged 25.5 points per game, 49% shooting, 7.8 assists per game in the conference finals. Karl Anthony Towns, 19 points, 14 rebounds as the Knicks close out the sweep. They finish 8-0 in the month of May. NBA finals don't start till June 3rd. ESPN analyst Kendrick Perkins.
3: They're showing me that they're a team that's together, and they have the it factor. To all the people out there in the world that's thinking that, hey, the winner out of OKC and the Spurs is going to be one of the teams that's going to win the NBA championship, they're lying, and the truth is nowhere near. Because the Knicks have a legit shot at winning the NBA championship. They're deeper than the Pacific Ocean and Atlantic Ocean combined. And when you look at their roster, when you look at their leader in Big Body Brunson, he's growing right in front of our eyes. He's able to get his and make others around him better. Karl Anthony Towns is looking like the best big man outside of Wembanyama in the NBA on both ends of the floor. And you know what the most important thing that the Knicks have? Two-way players. Yeah. And OKC showed us last year that you need two-way players in order to win the NBA championship. The Knicks have OG Anunoby, Josh Hart, Landry Shamet, and Mikal Bridges. So all of those guys are capable of defending at a high level and putting the ball in the basket.
4: When you play at this high level for a month and a half in the playoffs, you have to view yourselves differently. Do you think that that's something that's happening in New York right now?
3: Absolutely. And what happened is that we saw growth in that Atlanta series. We saw guys find themselves and guess what? Lose themselves in the team. Because now all of a sudden we're watching a Knicks team that's playing agenda-free basketball. They don't give a damn who's getting the shine. We watching Karl Anthony Towns take that step of being a defender. We're watching Jalen Brunson take a step of playing off the ball, playing on the ball, right? And all of a sudden, Mikal Bridges, who was catching a lot of heat from a lot of New Yorkers, all of a sudden he found himself in that moment. And Mike Brown done a hell of a job, did a hell of a job of sticking with him.
0: Knicks. Fourth best-of-seven sweep in franchise history. They're the lowest-seeded team, the three-seed, since seeding began in 1984 with multiple sweeps in seven-game series. They scored 130 points and put the Cavs out for the season, 130-93. Knicks moving on to the NBA Finals. They now await the winner of the Western Conference Finals. They play Game 5 tonight. Spurs, Thunder, tied 2-2, Game 5 in Oklahoma City. Every game until a champion is crowned is here. NBA on ESPN Radio, presented by Gusto. 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Conference final action there as well in the East. Hurricanes, Canadiens, Game 3 in Montreal. Series tied at 1. Game 3 tied at 2. In overtime.
5: Sand across. Jarvis has to settle it. He'll get it right back. A chance. They score! They score! Andrei Svechnikov wins it in overtime! And the Hurricanes have silenced the Bell Center and have taken a 2-1 series lead here in the Eastern Conference Final.
0: Svechnikov, the game winner, 14 minutes into overtime. First career playoff overtime goal. Hurricanes win it 3-2. Canadiens losing consecutive games for the first time this postseason. Carolina leads the series 2-1. Game 4 of the series Wednesday night in Montreal. Tuesday, Vegas playing game four, going for a sweep of the Avs. From the NHL Network, Jason Demers, earlier on ESPN Radio.
6: There's no excuses for why Vegas is up 3-0 other than they've been the better team for longer portions of each game in this series. And, you know, you can say that McCarr's a little banged up or McKinnon gets hurt, but they've just been solid up and down the lineup. You know, great contributions. William Karlsson knocks one in, who's been just such a good add for them. He was injured all this season, comes back in. He provides them with center depth that they so sorely needed because they're asking Tomas Hertl to do so much. And in doing that, Tomas Hertl scores probably the biggest game of his playoff career. And what a goal he scores, too. But, you know, I just think it's a veteran team that's battle-hardened, and there's a lot of guys that have won on this roster, and they understand the position they're in, and they understand the way they need to play, and they don't deviate from that game at all, and it's just allowed them this 3-0 lead right now.
7: Jason, only four teams in NHL history have completed an 0-3 comeback. Does the return of Cale Makar maybe change the probability of that happening for the Avalanche?
6: Anytime a team goes up 3-0, I have to, you know, I hear that stat, and I was one of the four teams that got reverse swept, so it always hurts when I hear it. It just doesn't seem likely to me, especially with the way that Nathan MacKinnon looked late in that game. He took a shot off the knee, and he did not look good at all the rest of that game. He looked like he was laboring. Makar looked decent, still doesn't look 100%, but nobody really is. I just think they just don't have an answer for the depth of Vegas and that style. And Vegas is kind of the first two rounds. You know, they played a Utah Mammoth team and then an Anaheim Ducks team that's very similar to this Colorado team. And they just keep them to the outside, even though they seems like Colorado has a lot of zone time. They're so good at taking away the middle, not allowing you those second and third opportunities, and they make it really hard, and they make it mucky. You know, it's just hard to get through, hard to get to the paint, hard to score goals. So I just can't see it. I don't see Vegas losing four straight games, no.
0: Cale Makar did return for Colorado in Game 3, but Nathan MacKinnon's status still uncertain for Game 4. He was injured blocking a shot during Game 3. Avs Golden Knights Game 4 tonight. On ESPN. Right now, SportsCenter all night. To baseball, at the top, mentioned the combined no-hitter for the Astros. For Baltimore, they got one big hit on Sunday, came from Colton Cowser. Came in the first game of a doubleheader with Detroit, and to refresh your memory from Sunday.
8: The 0-2. Cowser gets into one. Might field it fairly deep. Perez is back. He's out of room! Colton Cowser, the hero in Game 1! Center, and the Orioles have won it! An 0-2 pitch that winds up in the seats! The Orioles come from behind, and they win it 5-3!
0: Cowser's first ever walk-off home run. That was Sunday. Monday, Memorial Day, Orioles and Rays. They go 13 in Baltimore, and you're not going to believe this.
8: The 2-1. Cowser drives it. Right center field. That ball is back, and that ball is gone! What a weekend for Colton Cowser! A 2-time holiday hero!
0: WBAL with call. Orioles a 9-7, 13-inning win over the Rays. Cowser, walk-off homer. First career walk-off homer came Sunday. His second came Monday.
9: Are you kidding me right now? What is going on here, Colton?
10: Oh, I don't know. Honestly, just trying to get a base hit, contribute any way I can after the really bad bunt. So, yeah, honestly, glory to God, and wouldn't be here without that, and wouldn't be in the position I am without that. So,
11: what did you say yesterday? Maybe I ought to do this more often.
10: Yeah, honestly, just trying to slow down, not think too much. A lot of the times, just getting in the batter's box, thinking about something that might be distracting me when it comes to like my load mechanics, and just trying to throw that out the window and just go out and play and have fun.
11: Well, did you do that at Sam Houston State, or you just...
10: Yeah, I went out there and I just had fun, man.
11: Yeah, exactly. Well, I think it's been a lot of fun the last 2 days.
10: Yeah, been a lot of fun. Honestly, probably one of my favorite wins as an Oriole. Back and forth, just always in the fight. Really proud of our guys for just keep showing up, keep grinding, and felt like we were one hit away there for about 4 innings. So, really proud of our guys. Bullpen, hell of a job. Bradish, great start. Felt like it was about 4 hours ago. So,
11: can you explain what it feels like to do that? Not only, I mean, obviously back-to-back is special, but even yesterday, a three-run home run to win it.
10: Yeah.
11: What are your emotions?
10: Honestly, just super grateful, super blessed, and like I said, really proud of our guys. Ultimate team win. I just happen to be the guy in the box.
9: Hey, you get the walk-off home run, but you also tied it an inning ago with a head-first dive on a throw that beat you. What are you thinking as you're heading for the plate on that moment?
10: Yeah, Buck and I were over there. Felt like we were working pretty hard. Gunnar put it together, a great at-bat. Had lots of reps over there, honestly, getting out. Had the walking lead, and ball was smoked. We were selling out there, even if it was a low-line drive that's caught. We're selling out there for the one-hop, and that's what ended up happening. And I was going head-first no matter what there.
0: Colton Cowser with Masson. He's the second player in Orioles history with a walk-off home run on consecutive days, Fred Lynn being the other. May 10th and 11th, 1985. The Memorial Day advice that essentially begins with a, hey, hey, hey, hey, shh. That's next. SportsCenter All Night. It's ESPN Radio.
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22: 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And you can totally see why these two are very

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1: That's Brian Malou. Masterful. Absolutely masterful. And should we just say it right now? Yeah, we'll say it.
0: Woo! 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
4: Kept alive by the Knicks. Brunson for three, right side. No good. Ananobi with the follow jam. The Cavs just watched him as he dunked it through a 12-0 Knick run.
5: There's no heart being shown by the Cavs. It feels like they are broken.
3: Dave Pasch, Doris Burke here on ESPN Radio as the Knicks advance to the NBA Finals. Cavs are swept in the Eastern Conference Finals and still have a perfect record against the Knicks. Cleveland's never won a playoff series against New York, now 0-5. James Harden had 12 points, 4 rebounds, 5 turnovers in the series clinching loss.
6: I think we accomplished a lot. Still short of the goal, but I think we accomplished, getting to the conference finals. You know, and there's another level to get to, maybe two levels to get to. I think a lot of that is just, you know, maybe our first time together and, you know, the first two series, we had opportunities to handle the series much quicker. And we didn't take advantage of it, which, you know, trickled down to having to go two game sevens, which is difficult to now face a team who's, you know, offensively playing extremely well and rested. So it's a little frustrating, you know, but I think, you know, being here 2.5-3 months is, you know, that team's been together for some years, so, which you still don't get brownie points for, but, you know, I think we're in a good space and we got some work to do, but, you know, we had a good season.
3: As far as Coach Kenny Atkinson, the Cavs losing the conference final. What about that season? Do we consider it a successful season?
7: Yes, absolutely. That was the task, right? Take another step. And we know, you know, Knicks were in the conference finals last year, right? This is how it, you have to, there are barriers, right? And we jumped a barrier that we're stuck on, right? Second round, stuck on that. You make a jump, it's hard, not easy to do in a really competitive East. And then I'd say, you know, we made the jump again with a roster where we're trying to figure out, you know, things in 2.5 months to get ready for the playoffs. So, with not great preparation time to put it together on the fly, it says a lot about those guys in the room, a little bit about the coaching. So, yeah, I consider it success.
3: Cavs are swept. Trying to find that silver lining after being swept by New York. ESPN analyst Kendrick Perkins.
8: First of all, somebody needs to take their microphones from James Harden, Donovan Mitchell, and Kenny Atkinson, because that is embarrassing to hear what they're talking about. You know what? In the playoffs, things are going to be hard. In 2008, we went through 2 7-game series. It's about your mentality. It's about, do you have the will, the want? It comes from inside, Scott. And listening to those guys, they're making more excuses than a brother going to jail. Kenny Atkinson comment the other day was the most asinine thing that I've heard in this postseason.
9: About analytics?
8: About the analytics. We win the analytics. Yeah. What? What are you talking about? Yeah. How about showing some type of leadership? Donovan Mitchell, where's your leadership? And when I watch their lack of effort in the closeout game today, or tonight, on their home court, the New York Knicks had 20 offensive rebounds. Scott, you and I were sitting in the back, and I had to ask you, what, they got 25 dunks?
9: It felt like
8: as well. Jalen Brunson actually looked athletic. Mm-hmm. How many times did we see him push the ball coast to coast and get all the way to the basket? He got out in transition and got a little dunk. Jalen Brunson.
9: Yeah.
8: And he's one of my favorite players. But again, when you looking at your leaders, supposed to be leaders, and Donovan Mitchell and James Harden, if you're banking on those two guys to lead you anywhere, especially into the promised land, especially after hearing those comments post-game, then you dead birds all grass.
3: Cavaliers going to the offseason after being swept in the conference finals, losing game four on their home court on Monday to the Knicks, who now advance to the NBA Finals for the first time since 1999. Right now, SportsCenter all night, ESPN Radio. Back to the Diamond, Dodgers, Rockies.
9: Freddie swings, hits a drive to right and deep. This ball heading back toward the wall. It is off the wall. Shohei around third. He'll score. And in the second base with his 562nd career double is Freddie Freeman. And the Dodgers have pulled in front 4-3.
3: AM 570, LA Sports 5-3 would be the final. Shohei Ohtani 1-for-3. 12th leadoff hit this season, tied for the fourth most in Major League Baseball. Ohtani, no homers in 9 consecutive games against Colorado, extending his longest streak of his career. Rockies' 8th consecutive road loss to the Dodgers, who win it 5-3. Phillies, a shutout against the Padres.
10: 3-2 again, swung on, hit deep. Right field, Castellanos turns and looks, and it's gone. Number 21 for Kyle Schwarber. A bullet into the lower seats in right field. His Major League leading 21st home run of the season. It's 1-0 Phillies.
3: That homer coming in the first inning. 94 WIP, his 8th first inning home run. Tied with Drake Baldwin for most in Major League Baseball. Phillies a 3-0 shutout. Their 7th shutout win this season. That's the most in baseball. Yankees and Royals in a tight one down the stretch. Kansas City taking the lead early.
11: Here's the pitch. Witt hammers it down the left field line. Heading for the Royals Hall of Fame. And gone! A go-ahead Bobby Blast!
3: That was in the bottom of the 8th inning as the Royals take the lead, but in the top of the 9th.
12: Ursic kick steals. Line drive pass to left field. In to score is Schumann. Chisholm to the plate. Here's the throw. Gone! Tag at second. Volpe delivers. And the Yankees have the lead. 4-3 as Volpe comes through.
3: Saw it on ESPN on Memorial Day. 96-5 the Fan in Kansas City. Yankees a 4-3 win over the Royals. Third win when trailing the 9th inning this season, most in the American League. Making the most of those off days. That's next. SportsCenter All Night continues. It's ESPN Radio.
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3: There's a lot of different things that the NFL is trying to do. 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Now we're going to Australia. We're going to the four corners. Is it the four corners of the earth?
4: Checking.
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3: Didn't one of the astronauts send a picture just to say, if you're a flat earther, this should change all of that? 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Like, what happens when you get to the end of the earth?
5: Remember we had this discussion, what is the town that's on the edge?
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4: We are about to get just
3: a
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3: I know. I stay in my lane when I go around the globe.
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6: Astros with a combined no-hitter against the Rangers. Hurricanes take a 2-1 series lead on Montreal with an overtime win in Game 3. Vegas goes for a sweep of the Avs tonight in Game 4 in the West. Knicks complete a sweep on Memorial Day, winning Game 4 in Cleveland.
7: Ellis gets it in. The Cavs will bring it across the timeline. The clock winding down. 5, 4, 3, 2, 1. Over the last 27 years, the New York Knicks endured 17 losing seasons, 14 head coaches, 9 different lead basketball executives. They've been one of the least successful and most unstable franchises in the NBA. But that's all in the rearview mirror now. For the first time since 1999, the Knicks are in the NBA Finals.
6: 130-93, and it wasn't that close. New York completes the sweep, advancing to the NBA Finals for the 9th time in franchise history. They've won 11 straight playoff games, extending the longest streak in franchise history. They haven't lost since April 23rd. They close out the Cavaliers on Memorial Day. You heard it here on ESPN Radio. Dave Pasch, Doris Burke have the call for us. Back to Cleveland. Dave?
7: Thank you, Jay. First time in 27 years, the New York Knicks are NBA Finals bound as they sweep the Cavaliers. Their 11th straight win in the postseason. They dominate in a closeout game for the third straight series. Final score 130-93.
8: 6 double-digit scores. Karl Anthony Towns, 19 points, 14 rebounds, 3 assists, a couple of steals. You could go across the board, pick out Mikal Bridges, OG Anunoby, high two-level play. But the driver of this success is Jalen Brunson. And after 2 decades of futility, the Knicks are led by Leon Rose. They've made smart, patient moves. The change to Mike Brown was made to the shock of many, but he has gotten them to the promised land, which is the NBA Finals. They've got a stiff opponent, regardless who they face, but it would be unwise to underestimate the New York Knicks.
7: They have just over a week to get ready for Game 1, which will be on the road, either in San Antonio or Oklahoma City. The Knicks win the East. Final score tonight, 130-93 as they sweep Cleveland. For Doris Burke, I'm Dave Pasch, right here in your home for the NBA, ESPN Radio, and the ESPN app. Now let's go back to Jay Reynolds in the studio.
6: All right, Dave, Knicks, the 7th team in NBA history to win 11 straight playoff games and the 5th to do it in a single postseason. They have a 19.5 points per game differential this postseason. First team in NBA history with 4 straight 10-point wins in the conference finals. First team with 3 20-point series-clinching wins in a single postseason. Jalen Brunson, 15 points in the closeout win on Monday. Karl Anthony Towns, 19 points, 14 rebounds. Our scout, Van Pelt, asked him if this is something you dream about when you're a kid out shooting in the driveway.
9: It's an honor to even be in this position. All glory to the Most High. I just...
1: you know, not only was I shooting in the driveway, like you said, but I was in the area watching the Knicks, cheering for the Knicks, and to be in this position with a team that I grew up cheering for, my favorite team, and be in this position wearing this jersey and to see the word hope be brought back to the city. And because of us, it's I can't lie, it's something that's emotional, and it's something that I've always dreamed of, and you never know if it's going to come true. You always think you got to play 2K to reach these heights, but just super happy that we have this opportunity to be back, to be somewhere where the Knicks deserve to be.
9: To play like this and to have them stacked one on top of another, does that collectively kind of sharpen the focus of the group? No one's satisfied? It's like, well, hell, maybe we got another gear than the one we found.
1: This team is special. We have a different mentality. To be honest, we just broke our huddle after the game right now. But all of us are getting dressed, ready to go. We're ready to go home. There's no beers. There's no champagne. There's nothing like that. We're ready to go home. We're ready to get back to work. So, again, it's a testament to this mentality of this team and the camaraderie we have.
9: What concerns are there, if any, about the rest that you will have prior to the next game you play?
1: Obviously, we know it's a risk. We saw ourselves in game one. We looked rusty. We didn't look like ourselves
9: exactly
1: that we presented to the world in the Philly series. So, you know, we're going to have to we'll have to figure that out. But it's a gift and a curse when you play this well in this round to be able to go to the finals. You know, we played well and we earned the right to get rest, but we understand that it comes with its own negatives as well. So we already talked about in the locker room, we're eager to get to practice, actually. So we already talked about practice and what our schedule looks like. So a lot of us are probably going to be in the gym tomorrow again, some shots up.
9: You're not a kid with the sticks playing 2K. At the end of the next four wins for somebody, there's a trophy and there's immortality in the league. How do you maintain calm and focus and let the game just be the game when that time gets there?
1: Trust your experience, and we have to lean in on each other. That's what's guiding us here. It's us believing in each other, willing to sacrifice for each other, willing to do what's better for the team. That's what's gotten us to this moment. That's what got us to the finals, and that's what's going to help us do some special things in the finals as well. So if we just continue through the trials and tribulations, the ups and downs the series will present, to continue to lean on each other, continue to sacrifice, continue to believe and what the work we've put in throughout the whole season and the postseason, we give ourselves a chance every single night to win, and that's all you can ask for.
6: Knicks with the sweep in the Eastern Conference Finals, a 37-point rout of the Cavaliers. Donovan Mitchell, 31 points in the loss. As for what he saw as the difference in the Conference Finals against the Knicks,
10: the Toronto and the Detroit series. I mean, y'all asked me 1,000 times if we were tired. I can't tell you yes, but I mean, we did this to ourselves, and that's not an excuse. They're a hungry team. They beat us. Swept us. So I don't want to diminish that. But we didn't give ourselves a chance because we didn't handle business. And I told them guys in the locker room, I said, now we know. Like, for a lot of us, we've never been here. You can't play with your food. We had an opportunity to close both series and give ourselves some rest, and we weren't. And then, obviously, there's things in this series you can point to, whether it's turnovers, defense, whatever. But you got to be able to give yourself a chance. And we had an opportunity in game one, and then we blew that. So the two series before, having to go seven, and it's our fault. Like, we did that to ourselves, and that puts you in a tough position against a team that's not only been to the conference finals, knows what that takes, but also has the rest, mental preparation. And then on top of that, having game one happen and we didn't execute, that's on us. And we couldn't control that, and that's what happened.
6: With the Cavs' loss, teams have an 0-164 series record in NBA history when trailing 3-0. So the Knicks go to the NBA Finals. Their opponent will be either the Spurs or the Thunder, the team in the West that they should be more leery of. Here's our Stephen A. Smith.
11: I got to tell you that right now, believe it or not, it would be the Spurs. Because even though the Thunder, the reigning defending NBA champions that walked into San Antonio and won Game 3, in the end, what transpired in Game 4 really, really matters. Not only did they get blown out, not only did they come out so flat, not only did they shoot about 15% from three-point range and about 31% from the field, and Shai Gilgeous-Alexander was held in relative check, but they've got a couple of injuries in their backcourt. And so when you look at the fact that health is an issue, J-Dub is out, and you've got others that are hobbling around, it does become a bit concerning. Now, you juxtapose that to the San Antonio Spurs. They're young. they can be erratic, but their primary ball handlers in De'Aaron Fox and Dylan Harper, they're back. They weren't there for games, you know, one, for, in Fox's case, he wasn't there for games one and two, and Harper obviously got injured in, you know, in the first game. The point is that Stephon Castle had primary ball handling responsibilities, and he had about 20 turnovers. That's not his position. He's playing out of position. He's an off guard. He's a small forward. He's a tweener in that way. Rough rider, fearless as hell, really attacks with vigor, goes after you. He's a treasure to watch and to have on your squad. But being point guard is not his position. Well, you don't have to worry about that anymore. You got De'Aaron Fox and Dylan Harper up in there as your primary ball handlers. And when you combine that with Castle, and then you look at Wembanyama at 7'5" and the havoc he causes, that is cause for concern if you're a New York Knicks fan. I can't deny it.
6: Spurs and Thunder will go at least six games. They're tied 2-2 after four. Game five coming up tonight in Oklahoma City. It's here on ESPN Radio. Our coverage at 8 o'clock Eastern, ESPN Radio and the ESPN app. Right now, SportsCenter all night. Baseball seeing its first no-hitter since September of 2024. Astros a combined no-hitter against the Rangers, a 9-0 win for Houston. Fifth combined no-hitter in franchise history, most of any franchise. 18th no-hitter in franchise history overall. Seventh no-hitter over the last eight seasons. Three pitchers doing the job for Houston. Pitchers get the ball every 5 days or so. Milwaukee's Jacob Mizrowski asked prior to Monday's game here on ESPN Radio what he works on during those off days.
12: Oh, it could be anything. It could be, you know, timing, you know, tempo, little pitch grip differentiations, you know, little things like that. So they're always tinkering something.
6: Seems like the tinkering is working. 57 pitches on Monday of 100 miles an hour or higher.
13: 0-2 pitch. Swing and a miss, strike three. Mizrowski, his third and fourth strikeouts of the game, come here in a 1-2-3 second. He strides back to the first base dugout. The Brewers will come to the plate with a 3-0 lead over the Cardinals. 1-2. And that's strike three called. Mizrowski hops off the mound to the first base side. Strikeouts 5, 6, and 7 here in the third as he strikes out the side for the first time today. No hits through three and his scoreless streak now to 27 1/3. Two out, bases clear, top four. And another 3-2. A check swing and a breaking ball down and away. And Jordan Walker went around for strike three. So Mizrowski strikes out Walker. He's got 9 strikeouts on the day and has allowed just one base runner and no hits through four. 2-2 again. Swing and a miss, strike three. Mizrowski looks to the heavens. He ties his career high with 12 strikeouts. And if his day is done there, he exits with a standing ovation and a 4-1 Brewers lead over the Cardinals as we've reached the 7th inning stretch.
6: 12 strikeouts, 2 hits, 1 earned run. Brewers a 5-1 win over the Cardinals. You heard it here, Memorial Day on ESPN Radio. Mike Cousins, Doug Glanville had the call for us. Mike?
13: Thank you, Jay. With the sun shining in and the roof open, the lights were on, the spotlight perfectly on Brewers starting pitcher Jacob Mizrowski, who did not disappoint on Memorial Day. 7 innings, 2 hits, 1 earned run. He walked one, Doug, and matched his career high with 12 strikeouts as he threw what is a pitch tracking error record, 57 pitches at 100 miles an hour or faster.
14: And he was in the zone, and some of that was just the swing and miss he was inducing, clearly, but he was also very precise. He elevated when he needed, he went down when he had to get that low strike. Slider he would mix in, but really threw almost over 3/4 of his pitches were fastballs, so he was on the attack. And he knew exactly how to work the top of the zone. And think about 96 pitches, 71 strikes. So he was all over the zone, working it, getting ahead. So this was more than just blowing people away. This was someone who understood how to pitch, how to locate, who he knew who was up and how to actually approach each hitter. And Brewers had, you know, the dominance of his pitching, but all they needed to get a couple of hits and a couple runs, they knew that they were in the driver's seat because of how good and dominant his stuff was.
13: The Brewers have been fantastic this year. They stay in first place in the National League Central, 11 games over 500, 31-21. They're trying to win the division for a fourth straight season. This is the only division in baseball where every team entered the day with a record
15: better than 500. The St. Louis Cardinals have been a pleasant surprise this year. Yeah. They will tell you it is a rebuilding year, 29-23 now, six games over 500, but they've got a contender for MVP, still here very early in the season with Jordan Walker, for Rookie of the Year with J.J. Weatherholt, and they can't be judged on a game like today. It would be like judging someone taking their driver's license test on an icy day in Pittsburgh. It's just unfair, but this is a team that really can contend.
14: Icy day on a hill, because this guy is, the Cardinals are having a great season, and they're chipping away. They play defense. They can't make a lot of mistakes because there's a lot of balls in play. They don't strike a lot of hitters out, but the positive signs are there. The young talent, they're learning the game, but they're also executing in a way to win. And so that's how they have to do it. That's how they're going to have to be successful this season.
15: Their starting pitcher, Matthew Liberatore, in his 11th start of the year, hit his career high for the second straight start. He struck out 10 over his five innings, but dug a little bit too big of a hole in the first inning, gave up three runs, and it's Milwaukee, a 5-1 winner over the St. Louis Cardinals. For Doug Glanville, I'm Mike Cousins, right here on your home for Sunday Night Baseball, Major League Baseball on ESPN Radio and the ESPN app. Now let's go back to Jay Reynolds in the studio.
6: All right, Mike, well done. Brewers with the 5-1 win over the Cardinals, pitching dominant in that one. Washington was able to get its share of hits on Memorial Day. They had 15 against Cleveland. Six of the 15 left the yard.
16: The 0-2 is lofted deep left field toward the corner. This one way back there, and it is gone onto the pavilion. Another home run for Curtis Meade. Another home run for the Nationals. They lead it 8-2. What a game for Curtis Meade.
6: They win it 10-2. Nationals Radio Network with the call. Nationals first team this season with multiple homers in each of the first two innings of a game. Marlins an 8-2 win over the Blue Jays. Reds pound the Mets.
17: 2-0 pitch. And Stevenson blasts it to left field and deep, and it is gone. Straight away left field, just inside the foul pole, a two-run blast for Tyler Stevenson. It is 7-0 Reds in the fourth.
6: 700 WLW, 7-2 Reds with the win over the Mets, who've lost their last four, six of their last seven. Reds have won five of the last seven games against the Mets dating back to last season. Struggling to find wins in Chicago, that's next. Sports Center All Night. It's ESPN Radio.
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0: Normally this type of year, we're just speculating on what the Hard Knocks is going to be heading into the new season.
3: Yes.
0: But it's already been announced. And next year, too, guys. And there's no more rules. Seattle Seahawks, the champs, are going to be on Hard Knocks this year.
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0: And the Patriots the year after.
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3: 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And they are also not intrusive. 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And that's the thing about Hard Knocks. Like, you're going to just mess up my world, my system, you know. It's great. Fans love it.
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6: 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Make it 9 straight losses for the Cubs. Pirates a 2-1 win on Monday. Cubs losing 9 straight and 13 of the last 15 following their 10-game win streak. Cubs struggling. White Sox.
7: And the pitch by Matthews, and he hits a towering fly. Right field. It is out of here. The drought is over. It's 1-1.
6: ESPN 1000, White Sox, a 3-1 win over the Twins. 7-game win streak against Minnesota, their longest since 1995 when they won 8 straight. Diamondbacks take care of the Giants, 6-2, their 4th straight win against San Francisco. WNBA, Valkyries, a 97-70 rout of the Sun, a 27-point win. All 4 wins for the Valkyries this season have come by double digits. Fire, 81-74 over the Liberty. Liberty unable to pick up a win on the hardwood for New York. Same can't be said for the Knicks. That's part of top sounds from Memorial Day.
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7: Santa the 1-2 to Nimmo. Strike 3 call on the outside corner. The Astros have thrown a no-hitter. But first a challenge. The call is going to stand, and the Astros are going to complete the 18th no-hitter in Astros history.
26: Number 4.
6: Mariners beating the A's with the help of a 6-run third inning. Seattle Sports 710 AM.
7: Savali set, deals. Swung on. Blasted right field. This is on its way. It is gone. Luke Rayleigh thunders a 2-run home run into the Mariners bullpen. The home run leader for the Mariners strikes again. 4-0 M's.
26: Number 3.
6: In Baltimore on Sunday, Colton Cowser had his first career walk-off homer as the Orioles beat the Tigers in game 1 of their doubleheader. That was Sunday. Monday against the Rays? WBAL.
7: The 2-1. Cowser drives it. Right center field. That ball is back, and that ball is gone! What a weekend for Colton Cowser! A 2-time holiday hero!
26: Number 2.
6: One shot wins it, which also happens to be what happened in game 3 of the Eastern Conference Final between Carolina and Montreal. Tied 2-2 in overtime. 99-9 the fan.
7: Santa Cross. Jarvis has to settle it. He'll get it right back. A chance. They score! score! Andrei Svechnikov wins it in overtime! And the Hurricanes have silenced the Bell Center and have taken a 2-1 series lead here in the Eastern Conference Final.
26: Number one.
6: Overtime in the East in hockey, not even close to seeing overtime in the East in the NBA.
7: Over the last 27 years, the New York Knicks endured 17 losing seasons, 14 head coaches, 9 different lead basketball executives. They've been one of the least successful and most unstable franchises in the NBA. But that's all in the rearview mirror now. For the first time since 1999, the Knicks are in the NBA Finals.
6: Having won their last 11 playoff games, haven't lost since April 23rd, ESPN analyst Tim Legler.
1: First of all, this is historic, what we're watching, the way that this team is playing, and the numbers all back that up in terms of their efficiency, their balance, their margin of victory. You know, we're in the playoffs, and they haven't lost a game in over a month in the postseason. Really crazy. And I know they got themselves in trouble in that Atlanta series. They turned it around. They haven't lost since. And I started to feel differently about the Knicks team toward the latter part of the regular season. When you started to look at how the East was shaping up, you looked at the New York Knicks, and it came together for them with the balance they had across their starting lineup. And that's what they have found. And you talk about these impressive road victories to close out these series. One of the reasons, defense and balance travel. You don't have to get spectacular performances out of any one guy on your team. That's a big deal in the playoffs. And then their defense has now matched their offense. You have this complete team capable of beating you in a variety of ways in the paint, from the three, with their defense, in transition, in the half court.
6: And Coach Mike Brown, 11-game playoff win streak with the Knicks. He was hired last summer to get the team further. Feeling some vindication now?
8: Never really thought about it like that. I mean, you know, again, our business is funny. My previous job supposedly took him to a point that was higher, and, you know, it didn't work out. So, again, I truly felt that this team was an NBA Finals team. I thought we had a true opportunity, because some jobs you take, you're like, okay, we can get better. We have a chance to make the playoffs right now. But this one, I felt we legitimately had a chance if we could help them figure it out, and the players could stay together during the process, especially when we hit adversity, because we hit adversity at different times during the season, not just us as a whole group, but even some guys individually, including myself. And so, you know, I did have that belief from day one.
6: Mike Brown making his second NBA Finals appearance. Went in 2007. His Cavs were swept by the Spurs. 19-year gap between NBA Finals appearance, longest by any coach in history. Silence in Montreal. That's next. SportsCenter All Night at ESPN Radio.
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16: 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First round draft picks.
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17: 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After 4 seconds, I stood up and screamed,
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0: Brunson stops at the three-point line. Hoist can't hit. Rebound Hart out to town. Open look. Three-pointer good from the left side. 14-13 Knicks. 7:20 to go in the first.
1: The Canes and Canadians battle on the ice for series control in Game 3.
2: Now here's Matheson. Shot scores! Hans working out in front. Mike Matheson in from the line. And it's tied.
1: We prepare you for a decisive Game 5 between the Thunder and Spurs.
3: I know Wemby's a tough guy to match up against Brian UC number one, but you got to find other ways to be active, getting offensive rebounds, you know, knocking down a shot. 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
0: Kelly unloads right field. Well struck. Caglione turning. Out of here. It's a belly bomb in Kansas City. 1-0.
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4: 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Eastern Conference Finals, the Knicks weren't allowing the Cavs to get any wins. That's in 30 seconds because in Arlington, the Astros weren't allowing the Rangers any hits.
0: Santa, the 1-2 to Nimmo.
5: Strike three, call on the outside corner, and the Astros have thrown a no-hitter.
0: But first, a challenge. The call is going to stand, and the Astros are going to complete the 18th no-hitter in Astros history.
4: KBME 790 AM, 9-0 the final over Texas. Three pitchers combining on the no-hitter for Houston. It's the first no-hitter in Major League Baseball since September 4th of 2024, a span of 630 days. It ends the longest drought without a no-hitter in 20 years. It's been quite the drought for the New York Knicks. They haven't won an NBA championship since 1973, but they haven't been to the finals since 1999. Monday night, they took a 3-0 series lead into Game 4 against the Cavs, and Cleveland got rocked.
0: Good on the right wing. Towns a rebound. Another quick outlet. Hart down court. Anunoby catches under the basket. Goes up and slams it home. The Knicks wanted a foul call. They didn't get it. It's 23-17 and 9-0 Knicks run. Mitchell in the paint stripped. He turns it over. Alvarado running. Stops at the three-point line and fires. In and out, but Towns with the follow jam. It's 50-26.
6: This is starting to become an embarrassing effort by the Cleveland Cavaliers, to be quite honest. Nobody's hustling back in transition.
0: Bridges gets the inbound pass. Swing it to Shamet on the left wing. Shot clock at 8. Shamet between the leg dribble. Stops. Fires against Merrill. The three is good. It is 61-32. It's a 31-6 run by the Knicks.
4: They were still in the first half. Knicks led by 19 at the break. After the half, they would keep their foot on the accelerator.
0: Kept alive by the Knicks. Brunson for three right side. No good. Anunoby with the follow jam. The Cavs just watched him as he dunked it through. A 12-0 Knicks run.
6: There just is no heart being shown by the Cavs. It feels like they are broken.
4: Dave Pasch and Doris Burke with the call here on ESPN Radio. Knicks would extend the lead out to 45. They win it by 37.
0: Ellis gets it in. The Cavs will bring it across the timeline. The clock winding down. 5, 4, 3, 2, 1. Over the last 27 years, the New York Knicks endured 17 losing seasons, 14 head coaches, 9 different lead basketball executives. They've been one of the least successful and most unstable franchises in the NBA. But that's all in the rearview mirror now. For the first time since 1999, the Knicks are in the NBA Finals.
4: Their 9th appearance in the Finals, first since 99. Knicks with their 11th consecutive playoff win, 130-93, as they close out the Cavs and complete the sweep in the Eastern Conference Finals. Jalen Brunson, 15 points, 5 assists. He's named the MVP of the Eastern Conference Finals. Arlisa Salters was there.
7: Jalen, your teammates always talk about how you make them better. Just how have they helped you become this Conference Finals MVP?
8: They give me the confidence. They let me be me. I think most importantly, we all believe in each other from top to bottom. It's an honor to play with them, honestly.
7: What are you, Jalen? What are you most proud of?

0: about this group collectively?
1: Resilience. I think that we've been able to stay focused, stay composed. It starts at the top of the organization. It starts with Mr. Dolan, front office, coaches, all the way down to us. I mean, like I said, from top to bottom, it means something.
0: Congratulations to you, Jalen.
2: Brunson averaged 25.5 points per game, 49% shooting, 7.8 assists per game in the conference finals. Karl Anthony Towns, 19 points, 14 rebounds. As the Knicks close out the sweep, they finish 8-0 in the month of May. NBA Finals don't start till June 3rd. ESPN analyst Kendrick Perkins.
3: They're showing me that they're a team that's together, and they have the it factor. To all the people out there in the world that's thinking that, hey, the winner out of OKC and the Spurs is going to be one of the teams that's going to win an NBA championship, they're lying, and the truth is nowhere near. Because the Knicks have a legit shot at winning the NBA championship. They're deeper than the Pacific Ocean and Atlantic Ocean combined. And when you look at their roster, when you look at their leader in Big Body Brunson, he's growing right in front of our eyes. He's able to get his and make others around him better. Karl Anthony Towns is looking like the best big man outside of Wembanyama in the NBA on both ends of the floor. And you know what the most important thing that the Knicks have? Two-way players. Yeah. And OKC showed us last year that you need two-way players in order to win the NBA championship. The Knicks have OG Anunoby, Josh Hart, Landry Shamet, and Mikal Bridges. So all of those guys are capable of defending at a high level and putting the ball in the basket.
4: When you play at this high level for a month and a half in the playoffs, you have to view yourselves differently. Do you think that that's something that's happening in New York right now?
3: Absolutely. And what happened is that we saw growth in that Atlanta series. We saw guys find themselves and guess what? Lose themselves in the team. Because now all of a sudden we're watching a Knicks team that's playing agenda-free basketball. They don't give a damn who's getting the shine. We watching Karl Anthony Towns take that step of being a defender. We're watching Jalen Brunson take a step of playing off the ball, playing on the ball, right? And all of a sudden, Mikal Bridges, who was catching a lot of heat from a lot of New Yorkers, all of a sudden he found himself in that moment. And Mike Brown did a hell of a job of sticking with him.
2: Knicks. Fourth best-of-seven sweep in franchise history. They're the lowest-seeded team, the three-seed, since seeding began in 1984 with multiple sweeps in seven-game series. They scored 130 points and put the Cavs out for the season, 130-93. Knicks moving on to the NBA Finals. They now await the winner of the Western Conference Finals. They play Game 5 tonight. Spurs, Thunder, tied 2-2, Game 5 in Oklahoma City. Every game until a champion is crowned is here. NBA on ESPN Radio, presented by Gusto. 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Conference final action there as well in the East. Hurricanes, Canadiens, Game 3 in Montreal. Series tied at 1. Game 3 tied at 2. In overtime.
5: Sand across. Jarvis has to settle it. He'll get it right back. A chance. They score! They score! Andrei Svechnikov wins it in overtime! And the Hurricanes have silenced the Bell Center and have taken a 2-1 series lead here in the Eastern Conference Final.
2: Svechnikov, the game winner, 14 minutes into overtime. First career playoff overtime goal. Hurricanes win it 3-2. Canadiens losing consecutive games for the first time this postseason. Carolina leads the series 2-1. Game 4 of the series Wednesday night in Montreal. Tuesday, Vegas playing Game 4, going for a sweep of the Avs. From the NHL Network, Jason Demers, earlier on ESPN Radio.
6: There's no excuses for why Vegas is up 3-0 other than they've been the better team for longer portions of each game in this series. And, you know, you can say that McCarr's a little banged up or McKinnon gets hurt, but they've just been solid up and down the lineup. You know, great contributions. William Karlsson knocks one in, who's been just such a good add for them. He was injured all this season, comes back in. He provides them with center depth that they so sorely needed because they're asking Tomas Hertl to do so much. And in doing that, Tomas Hertl scores probably the biggest game of his playoff career, and what a goal he scores, too. But, you know, I just think it's a veteran team that's battle-hardened, and there's a lot of guys that have won on this roster, and they understand the position they're in, and they understand the way they need to play, and they don't deviate from that game at all, and it's just allowed them this 3-0 lead right now.
0: Jason, only four teams in NHL history have completed an 0-3 comeback. Does the return of Cale Makar maybe change the probability of that happening for the Avalanche?
6: Anytime a team goes up 3-0, I have to, you know, I hear that stat, and I was one of the four teams that got reverse swept, so it always hurts when I hear it. it just doesn't seem likely to me, especially with the way that Nathan MacKinnon looked late in that game. He took a shot off the knee, and he did not look good at all the rest of that game. He looked like he was laboring. Makar looked decent. Still doesn't look 100%, but nobody really is. I just think they just don't have an answer for the depth of Vegas and that style. And Vegas is kind of the first two rounds. You know, they played a Utah Mammoth team and then an Anaheim Ducks team that's very similar to this Colorado team. And they just keep them to the outside, even though they seems like Colorado has a lot of zone time. They're so good at taking away the middle, not allowing you those second and third opportunities, and they make it really hard, and they make it mucky. You know, it's just hard to get through, hard to get to the paint, hard to score goals. So I just can't see it. I don't see Vegas losing four straight games, no.
2: Cale Makar did return for Colorado in Game 3, but Nathan MacKinnon's status still uncertain for Game 4. He was injured blocking a shot during Game 3. Avs Golden Knights Game 4 tonight on ESPN. Right now, SportsCenter all night. To baseball, at the top, mentioned the combined no-hitter for the Astros. For Baltimore, they got one big hit on Sunday. Came from Colton Cowser. Came in the first game of a doubleheader with Detroit. And to refresh your memory from Sunday,
7: the 0-2. Cowser gets into one. Right field is fairly deep. Perez is back. He's out of room. Colton Cowser, the hero in Game 1. Unbelievable. To the bleachers in right center. And the Orioles have won it. An 0-2 pitch that winds up in the seats. The Orioles come from behind and they win it 5-3.
2: Cowser's first ever walk-off home run. That was Sunday. Monday, Memorial Day, Orioles and Rays. They go 13 in Baltimore, and you're not going to believe this.
8: The 2-1. Cowser drives it right center field. That ball is back, and that ball is gone! What a weekend for Colton Cowser! A 2-time holiday hero!
2: WBAL with call. Orioles a 9-7, 13-inning win over the Rays. Cowser, walk-off homer. First career walk-off homer came Sunday. His second came Monday.
9: Are you kidding me right now? What is going on here, Colton?
10: Oh, I don't know. Honestly, just trying to get a base hit, contribute any way I can after the really bad bunt. So, yeah, honestly, yeah, glory to God, and wouldn't be here without that, and wouldn't be in the position I am without that. So,
11: well, what did you say yesterday? Maybe I ought to do this more often.
10: Yeah, honestly, just trying to slow down, not think too much. A lot of the times, just getting in the batter's box, thinking about something that might be distracting me when it comes to like my load mechanics, and just trying to throw that out the window and just go out and play and have fun.
11: Well, did you do that at Sam Houston State, or you just...
10: Yeah, I went out there and I just had fun, man.
11: Exactly. Well, I think it's been a lot of fun the last 2 days.
10: Yeah, been a lot of fun. Honestly, probably one of my favorite wins as an Oriole. Back and forth, just always in the fight, really proud of our guys for just keep showing up, keep grinding, and felt like we were one hit away there for about four innings. So really proud of our guys. Bullpen, hell of a job. Bradish, great start. Felt like it was about 4 hours ago. So
11: can you explain what it feels like to do that? Not only, I mean, obviously back-to-back is special, but even yesterday, a three-run home run to win it.
10: Yeah.
11: What are your emotions?
10: Honestly, just super grateful, super blessed, and like I said, really proud of our guys. Ultimate team win. I just happen to be the guy in the box.
12: Hey, you get the walk-off home run, but you also tied it, and then inning ago with a head-first dive on a throw that beat you. What are you thinking as you're heading for the plate on that moment?
10: Yeah, Buck and I were over there. Felt like we were working pretty hard. Gunnar put it together, a great at-bat. Had lots of reps over there, honestly, getting out. Had the walking lead, and ball was smoked. We were selling out there, even if it was a low-line drive that's caught. We're selling out there for the one-hop, and that's what ended up happening. And I was going head-first no matter what there.
2: Colton Cowser with Masson. He's the second player in Orioles history with a walk-off home run on consecutive days, Fred Lynn being the other, May 10th and 11th, 1985. The Memorial Day advice that essentially begins with a, hey, hey, hey, hey, shh. That's next. SportsCenter All Night. It's ESPN Radio.
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14: 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Here's Miller. Miller's open. Fires. Yes. The Pacers do it. Reggie hits it at the buzzer. Reggie Miller at the buzzer. I don't believe it.
13: And we're just getting started. The NBA is on ESPN Radio. 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
0: Kept alive by the Knicks. Brunson for three right side. No good. Ananobi with the follow jam. The Cavs just watched him as he dunked it through a 12-0 Knicks run.
1: There just is no heart being shown by the Cavs. It feels like they are broken.
2: Dave Pasch, Doris Burke here on ESPN Radio as the Knicks advance to the NBA Finals. Cavs are swept in the Eastern Conference Finals and still have a perfect record against the Knicks. Cleveland's never won a playoff series against New York, now 0-5. James Harden had 12 points, 4 rebounds, 5 turnovers in the series clinching loss.
3: I think we accomplished a lot. Still short of the goal, but I think we accomplished getting to the Conference Finals. You know, and there's another level to get to, maybe two levels to get to. I think a lot of that is just, you know, maybe our first time together and, you know, the first two series, we had opportunities to handle the series much quicker. And we didn't. We didn't take advantage of it, which, you know, trickled down to having to go two game sevens, which is difficult to now face a team who's, you know, offensively playing extremely well and rested. So it's a little frustrating, you know, but I think, you know, being here 2.5-3 months is, you know, that team's been together for some years, so, which you still don't get brownie points for, but, you know, I think we're in a good space and we got some work to do, but, you know, we had a good season.
2: As far as Coach Kenny Atkinson, the Cavs losing the conference final. What about that season? Do we consider it a successful season?
4: Yes, absolutely. That was the task, right? Take another step. And we know, you know, Knicks were in the conference finals last year, right? This is how it, you have to, there are barriers, right? And we jumped a barrier that we were stuck on, right? Second round, stuck on that. You make a jump, it's hard, not easy to do in a really competitive East. And then I'd say, you know, we made the jump again with a roster where we're trying to figure out, you know, things in 2.5 months to get ready for the playoffs. So, with not great preparation time to put it together on the fly, it says a lot about those guys in the room, a little bit about the coaching. So, yeah, I consider it success.
2: Cavs are swept. Trying to find that silver lining after being swept by New York. ESPN analyst Kendrick Perkins.
5: First of all, somebody needs to take their microphones from James Harden, Donovan Mitchell, and Kenny Atkinson, because that is embarrassing to hear what they're talking about. You know what? In the playoffs, things are going to be hard. In 2008, we went through 2 7-game series. It's about your mentality. It's about, do you have the will, the want? It comes from inside, Scott. And listening to those guys, they're making more excuses than a brother going to jail. Kenny Atkinson comment the other day was the most asinine thing that I've heard in this postseason.
25: About analytics?
5: About the analytics. We win the analytics. Yeah. What? What are you talking about? Yeah. How about showing some type of leadership? Donovan Mitchell, where's your leadership? And when I watch their lack of effort in the closeout game today, or tonight, on their home court, the New York Knicks had 20 offensive rebounds. Scott, you and I were sitting in the back, and I had to ask you, what they got, 25 dunks?
25: It felt like
5: as well. Jalen Brunson actually looked athletic. Mm-hmm. How many times did we see him push the ball coast to coast and get all the way to the basket? He got out in transition and got a little dunk. Jalen Brunson.
25: Yeah.
5: And he's one of my favorite players. But again, when you looking at your leaders, supposed to be leaders, and Donovan Mitchell and James Harden, if you're banking on those two guys to lead you anywhere, especially into the promised land, especially after hearing those comments post-game, then you dead bird tall grass.
2: Cavaliers going to the offseason after being swept in the conference finals, losing game 4 on their home court on Monday to the Knicks, who now advance to the NBA Finals for the first time since 1999. Right now, SportsCenter All Night, ESPN Radio. Back to the Diamond, Dodgers, Rockies.
6: Freddie swings, hits a drive to right and deep. This ball heading back toward the wall. It is off the wall. Shohei around third. He'll score. And in the second base with his 562nd career double is Freddie Freeman. And the Dodgers have pulled in front 4-3.
2: AM 570, LA Sports 5-3 would be the final. Shohei Ohtani 1-for-3. 12th leadoff hit this season, tied for the fourth most in Major League Baseball. Ohtani, no homers in 9 consecutive games against Colorado, extending his longest streak of his career. Rockies' 8th consecutive road loss to the Dodgers, who win it 5-3. Phillies, a shutout against the Padres.
7: 3-2 again, swung on, hit deep, right field. Castellanos turns and looks, and it's gone. Number 21 for Kyle Schwarber. A bullet into the lower seats in right field. His Major League leading 21st home run of the season. It's 1-0 Phillies.
2: That homer coming in the first inning, 94 WIP, his 8th first inning home run. Tied with Drake Baldwin for most in Major League Baseball. Phillies a 3-0 shutout, their 7th shutout win this season. That's the most in baseball. Yankees and Royals in a tight one down the stretch. Kansas City taking the lead early.
12: Here's the pitch. Witt hammers it down the left field line. Heading for the Royals Hall of Fame. And gone! A go-ahead Bobby Blast!
2: That was in the bottom of the 8th inning as the Royals take the lead, but in the top of the 9th.
8: Ursic kicks, steals. And try backs it left field. In to score is Schumann. Chisholm to the plate. Here's the throw. Come on! Tag at second. Volpe delivers. And the Yankees have the lead. 4-3 as Volpe comes through.
2: Saw it on ESPN on Memorial Day. 96-5 the Fan in Kansas City. Yankees a 4-3 win over the Royals. Third win when trailing the 9th inning this season, most in the American League. Making the most of those off days. That's next. Sports Center All Night continues. It's ESPN Radio.
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5: Astros with a combined no-hitter against the Rangers. Hurricanes take a 2-1 series lead on Montreal with an overtime win in Game 3. Vegas goes for a sweep of the Avs tonight in Game 4 in the West. Knicks complete a sweep on Memorial Day, winning Game 4 in Cleveland.
6: Ellis gets it in. The Cavs will bring it across the timeline. The clock winding down. 5, 4, 3, 2, 1. Over the last 27 years, the New York Knicks endured 17 losing seasons, 14 head coaches, 9 different lead basketball executives. They've been one of the least successful and most unstable franchises in the NBA. But that's all in the rearview mirror now. For the first time since 1999, the Knicks are in the NBA Finals.
5: 130-93, and it wasn't that close. New York completes the sweep, advancing to the NBA Finals for the 9th time in franchise history. They've won 11 straight playoff games, extending the longest streak in franchise history. They haven't lost since April 23rd. They close out the Cavaliers on Memorial Day. You heard it here on ESPN Radio. Dave Pasch, Doris Burke had the call for us. Back to Cleveland. Dave?
6: Thank you, Jay. First time in 27 years, the New York Knicks are NBA Finals bound as they sweep the Cavaliers. Their 11th straight win in the postseason. They dominate in a closeout game for the third straight series. Final score 130-93.
7: 6 double-digit scores. Karl Anthony Towns, 19 points, 14 rebounds, 3 assists, a couple of steals. You could go across the board, pick out Mikal Bridges, OG Anunoby, high two-level play. But the driver of this success is Jalen Brunson. And after 2 decades of futility, the Knicks are led by Leon Rose. They've made smart, patient moves. The change to Mike Brown was made to the shock of many, but he has gotten them to the promised land, which is the NBA Finals. They've got a stiff opponent, regardless who they face, but it would be unwise to underestimate the New York Knicks.
6: They have just over a week to get ready for Game 1, which will be on the road, either in San Antonio or Oklahoma City. The Knicks win the East. Final score tonight, 130-93 as they sweep Cleveland. For Doris Burke, I'm Dave Pasch, right here in your home for the NBA, ESPN Radio, and the ESPN app. Now let's go back to Jay Reynolds in the studio.
5: All right, Dave, Knicks, the 7th team in NBA history to win 11 straight playoff games and the 5th to do it in a single postseason. They have a 19.5 points per game differential this postseason. First team in NBA history with 4 straight 10-point wins in the conference finals. First team with 3 20-point series-clinching wins in a single postseason. Jalen Brunson, 15 points in the closeout win on Monday. Karl Anthony Towns, 19 points, 14 rebounds. Our scout Van Pelt asked him if this is something you dream about when you're a kid out shooting in the driveway.
8: It's an honor to even be in this position. All glory to the Most High. Not only was I shooting in the driveway, like you said, but I was in the area watching the Knicks, cheering for the Knicks, and to be in this position with a team that I grew up cheering for. my favorite team, and be in this position wearing this jersey and to see the word hope be brought back to the city. And because of us, it's I can't lie, it's something that's emotional, and it's something that I've always dreamed of, and you never know if it's going to come true. You always think you got to play 2K to reach these heights, but just super happy that we have this opportunity to this opportunity to be back, to be somewhere where the Knicks deserve to be.
3: To play like this and to have them stacked one on top of another, does that collectively kind of sharpen the focus of the group? No one's satisfied. It's like, well, hell, maybe we got another gear than the one we found.
8: This team is special. We have a different mentality. To be honest, we just broke our huddle after the game right now. But all of us are getting dressed, ready to go. We're ready to go home. There's no beers. There's no champagne. There's nothing like that. We're ready to go home. We're ready to get back to work. So, again, it's a testament to this mentality of this team and the camaraderie we have.
3: What concerns are there, if any, about the rest that you will have prior to the next game you play?
8: Obviously, we know it's a risk. We saw ourselves in game one. We looked rusty. We didn't look like ourselves
3: exactly
8: that we presented to the world in the Philly series. So, you know, we're going to have to we'll have to figure that out. But it's a gift and a curse when you play this well in this round to be able to go to the finals. You know, we played well and we earned the right to get rest. But we understand that it comes with its own negatives as well. So we already talked about in the locker room, we're eager to get to practice, actually. So we already talked about practice and what our schedule looks like. So a lot of us are probably going to be in the gym tomorrow again, some shots up.
3: You're not a kid with the sticks playing 2K. At the end of the next four wins for somebody, there's a trophy and there's immortality in the league. How do you maintain calm and focus and let the game just be the game when that time gets there?
8: Trust your experience, and we have to lean in on each other. That's what's gotten us here. It's us believing in each other, willing to sacrifice for each other, willing to do what's better for the team. That's what's gotten us to this moment. That's what got us to the finals, and that's what's going to help us do some special things in the finals as well. So if we just continue through the trials and tribulations, the ups and downs the series will present, to continue to lean on each other, continue to sacrifice, continue to believe and what the work we've put in throughout the whole season and the postseason, we give ourselves a chance every single night to win, and that's all you can ask for.
5: Knicks with the sweep in the Eastern Conference Finals, a 37-point rout of the Cavaliers. Donovan Mitchell, 31 points in the loss. As for what he saw as the difference in the Conference Finals against the Knicks?
9: The Toronto and the Detroit series. I mean, y'all asked me 1,000 times if we were tired. I can't tell you yes, but I mean, we did this to ourselves, and that's not an excuse. They're a hungry team. They beat us. Swept us. So I don't want to diminish that. But we didn't give ourselves a chance because we didn't handle business. And I told them guys in the locker room, I said, now we know. Like, for a lot of us, we've never been here. You can't play with your food. We had an opportunity to close both series and give ourselves some rest, and we weren't. And then, obviously, there's things in this series you can point to, whether it's turnovers, defense, whatever. But you got to be able to give yourself a chance. And we had an opportunity in game one, and then we blew that. So the two series before, having to go seven, and it's our fault. Like, we did that to ourselves, and that puts you in a tough position against a team that's not only been to the conference finals, knows what that takes, but also has the rest, mental preparation. And then on top of that, having game one happen and we didn't execute, that's on us. And we couldn't control that, and that's what happened.
5: With the Cavs' loss, teams have an 0-164 series record in NBA history when trailing 3-0. So the Knicks go to the NBA Finals. Their opponent will be either the Spurs or the Thunder, the team in the West that they should be more leery of. Here's our Stephen A. Smith.
10: I got to tell you that right now, believe it or not, it would be the Spurs. Because even though the Thunder, the reigning defending NBA champions that walked into San Antonio and won Game 3, in the end, what transpired in Game 4 really, really matters. Not only did they get blown out, not only did they come out so flat, not only did they shoot about 15% from three-point range and about 31% from the field, and Shai Gilgeous-Alexander was held in relative check, but they've got a couple of injuries in their backcourt. And so when you look at the fact that health is an issue, J-Dub is out, and you've got others that are hobbling around, it does become a bit concerning. Now, you juxtapose that to the San Antonio Spurs. They're young. They can be erratic, but their primary ball handlers in De'Aaron Fox and Dylan Harper, they're back. They weren't there for games, you know, in Fox's case, he wasn't there for games 1 and 2, and Harper obviously got injured in, you know, in the first game. The point is that Stephon Castle had primary ball handling responsibilities, and he had about 20 turnovers. That's not his position. He's playing out of position. He's an off guard. He's a small forward. He's a tweener in that way. Rough rider, fearless as hell, really attacks with vigor, goes after you. He's a treasure to watch and to have on your squad. But being point guard is not his position. Well, you don't have to worry about that anymore. You got De'Aaron Fox and Dylan Harper up in there as your primary ball handlers. And when you combine that with Castle, and then you look at Wembanyama at 7'5" and the havoc he causes, that is cause for concern if you're a New York Knicks fan. I can't deny it.
5: Spurs and Thunder will go at least 6 games. They're tied 2-2 after 4. Game 5 coming up tonight in Oklahoma City. It's here on ESPN Radio. Our coverage at 8 o'clock Eastern, ESPN Radio and the ESPN app. Right now, SportsCenter all night. Baseball seeing its first no-hitter since September of 2024. Astros a combined no-hitter against the Rangers, a 9-0 win for Houston. 5th combined no-hitter in franchise history, most of any franchise. 18th no-hitter in franchise history overall. 7th no-hitter over the last 8 seasons. 3 pitchers doing the job for Houston. Pitchers get the ball every 5 days or so. Milwaukee's Jacob Mizrowski asked prior to Monday's game here on ESPN Radio what he works on during those off days.
11: Oh, it could be anything. It could be, you know, timing, you know, tempo, little pitch grip differentiations, you know, little things like that. So they're always tinkering something.
5: Seems like the tinkering is working. 57 pitches on Monday of 100 miles an hour or higher.
12: 0-2 pitch. Swing and a miss, strike 3. Mizrowski, his 3rd and 4th strikeouts of the game, come here in a 1-2-3 second. He strides back to the first base dugout. The Brewers will come to the plate with a 3-0 lead over the Cardinals. 1-2. And that's strike 3 called. Mizrowski hops off the mound to the first base side. Strikeouts 5, 6, and 7 here in the 3rd as he strikes out the side for the first time today. No hits through 3 and his scoreless streak now to 27 1/3. 2 out, bases clear, top 4. And another 3-2. A check swing and a breaking ball down and away. And Jordan Walker went around for strike 3. So Mizrowski strikes out Walker. He's got 9 strikeouts on the day and has allowed just 1 base runner and no hits through 4. 2-2 again. Swing and a miss, strike 3. Mizrowski looks to the heavens. He ties his career high with 12 strikeouts. And if his day is done there, he exits with a standing ovation and a 4-1 Brewers lead over the Cardinals as we've reached the 7th inning stretch.
5: 12 strikeouts, 2 hits, 1 earned run. Brewers a 5-1 win over the Cardinals. You heard it here, Memorial Day on ESPN Radio. Mike Cousins, Doug Glanville had the call for us. Mike?
12: Thank you, Jay. With the sun shining in and the roof open, the lights were on, the spotlight perfectly on Brewers starting pitcher Jacob Mizrowski, who did not disappoint on Memorial Day. 7 innings, 2 hits, 1 earned run. He walked 1, Doug, and matched his career high with 12 strikeouts as he threw what is a pitch tracking error record, 57 pitches at 100 miles an hour or faster.
13: And he was in the zone, and some of that was just the swing and miss he was inducing, clearly, but he was also very precise. He elevated when he needed, he went down, and when he had to get that low strike, slider he would mix in, but really threw almost over 3/4 of his pitches were fastballs, so he was on the attack. And he knew exactly how to work the top of the zone. And think about 96 pitches, 71 strikes. So he was all over the zone, working it, getting ahead. So this was more than just blowing people away. This was someone who understood how to pitch, how to locate, who was up and how to actually approach each hitter. And Brewers had, you know, the dominance of his pitching, but all they needed to get a couple of hits and a couple runs, they knew that they were in the driver's seat because of how good and dominant his stuff was.
12: The Brewers have been fantastic this year. They stay in first place in the National League Central, 11 games over 500, 31-21. They're trying to win the division for a 4th straight season. This is the only division in baseball where every team entered the day with a record
14: better than 500. The St. Louis Cardinals have been a pleasant surprise this year. Yeah. They will tell you it is a rebuilding year, 29 and 23 now, six games over 500. But they've got a contender for MVP, still here very early in the season with Jordan Walker, for Rookie of the Year with J.J. Weatherholt. And they can't be judged on a game like today. It would be like judging someone taking their driver's license test on an icy day in Pittsburgh. It's just unfair. But this is a team that really can contend.
13: Icy day on a hill, because this guy is, the Cardinals are having a great season, and they're chipping away. They play defense. They can't make a lot of mistakes because there's a lot of balls in play. They don't strike a lot of hitters out, but the positive signs are there. The young talent, they're learning the game, but they're also executing in a way to win. And so that's how they have to do it. That's how they're going to have to be successful this season.
14: Their starting pitcher, Matthew Liberatore, in his 11th start of the year, hit his career high for the second straight start. He struck out 10 over his five innings, but dug a little bit too big of a hole in the first inning, gave up three runs, and it's Milwaukee, a 5-1 winner over the St. Louis Cardinals. For Doug Glanville, I'm Mike Cousins, right here on your home for Sunday Night Baseball, Major League Baseball on ESPN Radio and the ESPN app. Now let's go back to Jay Reynolds in the studio.
5: All right, Mike, well done. Brewers with the 5-1 win over the Cardinals, pitching dominant in that one. Washington was able to get its share of hits on Memorial Day. They had 15 against Cleveland. Six of the 15 left the yard.
15: The 0-2 is lofted deep left field toward the corner. This one way back there, and it is gone onto the pavilion. Another home run for Curtis Meade. Another home run for the Nationals. They lead it 8-2. What a game for Curtis Meade.
5: They win it 10-2. Nationals Radio Network with the call. Nationals first team this season with multiple homers in each of the first two innings of a game. Marlins an 8-2 win over the Blue Jays. Reds pound the Mets.
16: 2-0 pitch. And Stevenson blasts it to left field and deep, and it is gone. Straight away left field, just inside the foul pole, a two-run blast for Tyler Stevenson. It is 7-0 Reds in the fourth.
5: 700 WLW, 7-2 Reds with the win over the Mets, who've lost their last four, six of their last seven. Reds have won five of the last seven games against the Mets dating back to last season. Struggling to find wins in Chicago, that's next. SportsCenter All Night. It's ESPN Radio.
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5: 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Make it 9 straight losses for the Cubs. Pirates a 2-1 win on Monday. Cubs losing 9 straight and 13 of the last 15 following their 10-game win streak. Cubs struggling. White Sox.
2: And the pitch by Matthews, and he hits a towering fly. Right field. It is out of here. The drought is over. It's 1-1.
5: ESPN 1000, White Sox a 3-1 win over the Twins. 7-game win streak against Minnesota, their longest since 1995 when they won 8 straight. Diamondbacks take care of the Giants 6-2, their 4th straight win against San Francisco. WNBA, Valkyries, a 97-70 rout of the Sun, a 27-point win. All 4 wins for the Valkyries this season have come by double digits. Fire, 81-74 over the Liberty. Liberty unable to pick up a win on the hardwood for New York. Same can't be said for the Knicks. That's part of top sounds from Memorial Day.
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2: Santa the 1-2 to Nimmo. Strike 3 called on the outside corner. And the Astros have thrown a no-hitter. But first a challenge. The call is going to stand, and the Astros are going to complete the 18th no-hitter in Astros history.
4: Number 4.
5: Mariners beating the A's with the help of a 6-run third inning. Seattle Sports 710 AM.
7: Savali set, deals.
2: Swung on. Blasted right field. This is on its way. It is. Gone! Luke Raley thunders a 2-run home run into the Mariners bullpen. The home run leader for the Mariners strikes again. 4-0 M's.
4: Number 3.
5: In Baltimore on Sunday, Colton Cowser had his first career walk-off homer as the Orioles beat the Tigers in game 1 of their doubleheader. That was Sunday. Monday against the Rays? WBAL.
2: The 2-1. Cowser drives it. Right center field. That ball is back, and that ball is gone! What a weekend for Colton Cowser! A 2-time holiday hero!
4: Number 2.
5: One shot wins it, which also happens to be what happened in Game 3 of the Eastern Conference Final between Carolina and Montreal. Tied 2-2 in overtime. 99-9, the fan.
2: Santa Cross. Jarvis has to settle it. He'll get it right back. A chance. They score! They score! Andrei Svechnikov wins it in overtime! And the Hurricanes have silenced the Bell Center and have taken a 2-1 series lead here in the Eastern Conference Final.
4: Number 1.
5: Overtime in the East in hockey. Not even close to seeing overtime in the East in the NBA.
6: Over the last 27 years, the New York Knicks endured 17 losing seasons, 14 head coaches, 9 different lead basketball executives. They've been one of the least successful and most unstable franchises in the NBA. But that's all in the rearview mirror now. For the first time since 1999, the Knicks are in the NBA Finals.
5: Having won their last 11 playoff games, haven't lost since April 23rd, ESPN analyst Tim Legler.
3: First of all, this is historic, what we're watching, the way that this team is playing, and the numbers all back that up in terms of their efficiency, their balance, their margin of victory. You know, we're in the playoffs, and they haven't lost a game in over a month in the postseason. Really crazy. And I know they got themselves in trouble in that Atlanta series. They turned it around. They haven't lost since. And I started to feel differently about the Knicks team toward the latter part of the regular season. When you started to look at how the East was shaping up, you looked at the New York Knicks, and it came together for them with the balance they had across their starting lineup. And that's what they have found. And you talk about these impressive road victories to close out these series. One of the reasons, defense and balance travel. You don't have to get spectacular performances out of any one guy on your team. That's a big deal in the playoffs. And then their defense has now matched their offense. You have this complete team capable of beating you in a variety of ways in the paint, from the three, with their defense, in transition, in the half court.
5: And Coach Mike Brown, 11-game playoff win streak with the Knicks. He was hired last summer to get the team further. Feeling some vindication now?
7: Never really thought about it like that. I mean, you know, again, our business is funny. My previous job supposedly took him to a point that was higher, and, you know, it didn't work out. So, again, I truly felt that this team was an NBA Finals team. I felt we had a true opportunity, because some jobs you take, you're like, okay, we can get better. We have a chance to make the playoffs right now. But this one, I felt we legitimately had a chance if we could help them figure it out, and the players could stay together during the process, especially when we hit adversity, because we hit adversity at different times during the season, not just us as a whole group, but even some guys individually, including myself. And so, you know, I did have that belief from day one.
5: Mike Brown making his second NBA Finals appearance 19 years after going with the Cavs. It's Tuesday, May 26th, birthday of Lenny Kravitz, New York City native. Knicks are into the conference finals. More reaction this morning with Unsportsmanlike. I'm Jay Reynolds, back tomorrow with SportsCenter All Night. 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

0: ESPN New York, all of the NBA playoff games remaining here on ESPN Radio, brought to us by Gusto, and the New York Knicks, for the first time since 1999, are going to the NBA Finals after they destroy the Cleveland Cavaliers, a clean four-game sweep, an 11-game winning streak, the largest point differential in the history of the sport over the last 11 games. They have been the best team in the sport. And now they are heading to the NBA Finals, along with Michelle Smallman, Chris Canty, Evan Cohen with you. Good morning, CC. Good morning, Smalls.
1: Good morning, Ev. Good morning, Smalls. I know we're going to talk about the Knicks for the next 3 weeks, but can we take a second and focus on how the Cavs rolled over and played dead in Game 4? What an absolute joke by the Cleveland Cavs. I mean, that is absolutely abysmal. Like, I understand the Knicks have a historic run going, 11 straight playoff wins. They haven't lost a game in 32 days, which is absolutely incredible. They deserve all the credit in the world, the sports character in that locker room, the connectivity that they have. It's playing ethical basketball. It's a joy to see them at this stage, at this platform, to get to their first finals appearance this millennium. But, man, the Cavs must have already had the tickets booked for Cabo. There's no fight in them whatsoever in last night's game. That was an embarrassment to the city of Cleveland.
2: Yeah, you would think, knowing that your season was on the line, you're at home, that you would have the requisite level of desperation that the moment deserved. And Cleveland did not have it. It was a fun game to watch just because of the way the Knicks were clicking, but it wasn't fun from a competition standpoint, that's for sure. And I imagine with the manner in which that Cleveland not only lost game one, and obviously game one took it all out of them, they just had nothing left after that, but just the way the series looked in general, they're not close to the Knicks, they're not close to winning a title, and they're going to have some tough conversations in Cleveland today. But it's about New York. I mean, they're going back to the finals for the first time since 99, and they legitimately look like a championship team.
0: Oh, no doubt.
2: CeCe, you always talk about the team aspect of this. Leon Rose and the New York Knicks have built a winner. And Richard Jefferson talked about it on the broadcast last night about how Jalen Brunson and the Nova Knicks, I know CeCe, you brought this up last week, they imported winners to this franchise. And the team all season long had not clicked to the level that we expected them to. And shout out to Mike Brown for not changing the lineup earlier in the playoffs when things weren't hitting that top gear. He stuck with them. They caught lightning in a bottle, and this team has been unstoppable for the past 11 games.
0: No doubt. No doubt. And every part, you know, I'm glad you said it that way. Because here's what the New York Knicks did. Is the New York Knicks, by destroying everybody, and I mean everybody, and winning games by, you know, as they were up as many as 45. In this 11-game winning streak, 10 of the 11 games they've won by double digits.
2: Crushed them.
0: Let me say that again. In this winning streak, 11 games, 10 of 11, they've won by double digits. But everything the Knicks did is now justified.
2: Yep.
0: Okay? They believe that Jalen Brunson could be the best player on a championship team. While that part is still TBD, they are right-ish because they are in the NBA Finals. It is justified. They were justified in moving on from Tom Thibodeau, who, as a head coach, never got to the NBA Finals. Mike Brown has been not good. He has been great. And Mike Brown is now in the NBA Finals for the second time as a full-time head coach. The first time in 07 with the Cleveland Cavaliers. I say full-time head coach because it's kind of his third NBA Finals because he was the coach of the Warriors as an interim basis.
1: NBA Finals.
0: Right.
1: Yeah.
0: So give him credit there. They are justified in trading 5 first-rounders for Mikal Bridges. They are justified in trading Julius Randle and Dante DiVincenzo for Karl-Anthony Towns. They are justified in trading for OG and giving up 2 guys they drafted in the first round, and RJ Barrett and Emmanuel Quickley. And one other guy is justified, and you mentioned his name, a former lifelong agent who now runs the team in Leon Rose. He is justified in one thing, and I'm being serious about this because nobody knows about this better than CeCe. He's justified in not speaking. And what I mean by that is he doesn't ever talk to the media. And I know that drives media and fans crazy at times, but he adds no drama to an already dramatic franchise over the last 30 years. He adds no drama to it. He has its disciplined Tom Coughlin, Bill Belichick, Bill Parcells type approach that I think has worked to the nth degree, whatever that word is. They are justified, CeCe, in everything they have done getting to this point.
1: No question.

0: question about it. And here's the reality for the New York Knicks. They had a week off between the semis and the conference finals. They'll have over a week off before the NBA finals tip off on June 3rd. So by blowing the doors off of their opponents in the second and third rounds, you're talking about them being able to earn over a week's worth of rest and go into a series fresh, go into a series healthy, and give themselves a competitive advantage against the opponents coming out of the Western Conference, which has turned out to be a slog of a series between the Spurs and the Thunder. That series is now a best of three. We'll see what ends up happening as it shifts back to OKC in Game 5. But regardless of who comes out of that series, when it comes to the rest advantage, the New York Knicks will have it, and that's huge when you talk about the prospects of them being able to win a championship. But make no mistake about it, they had to earn that. Coming into this postseason, there are a lot of other squads that everybody was pointing to, hand raised, yours included, that we thought could come out of the Eastern Conference. I thought the Knicks had a possibility, but they were on down the list from all of the other teams, whether it be Boston, whether it be Detroit, some people had the Cavs, you name it. But the fact that they are here, that they have survived in advance throughout each round of the postseason, they have found a way to be able to compartmentalize, to be able to block out all of the noise and focus on the task at hand to the tune of a plus 271 point differential. That is a credit to the character in that locker room, and that is a credit to the coaching staff being able to get this squad to lock in. It's hard to be able to get all of these individuals to be willing to sacrifice whatever it takes in order for the team to be in this position. But when you catch that lightning in a bottle, then all of a sudden great things happen, and that's why the New York Knicks feel like a team of destiny.
1: And to keep with the team theme, everybody was eating last night. I know Cleveland led them, but the Knicks had four players in double figures in the first half. I mean, everybody was getting theirs last night.
0: Smalls, we can't even break down last night's game. Like, I know we want to, but we can't. That was an embarrassment. The Knicks won by 40 points. The Cleveland Cavs didn't even put up a fight. Like, they quiet quit on the entire city of Cleveland as the arena was trying to keep Fat Joe and all the rest of the Knicks fans from sitting courtside, which is absolutely ridiculous.
1: Yeah, but how that works.
0: But the team quit on the city. The team quit on their fans. That is an absolute embarrassment. I know we want to give all of the kudos to the Knicks, and we should, rightfully so, but not for last night's game. Last night's game, the Knicks went out there and checked the box because they had an opponent that really didn't want to play basketball anymore.
1: Well,
0: that's an indictment on the Donovan Mitchell, James Harden, Kenny Atkinson, the entirety of the Cleveland Cavs organization. That was not competitive at all. They looked like the Bad News Bears version of basketball. That's what we saw last night from the Cavs. That was not professional basketball.
1: No, but I do look at the connectivity of the Knicks and the way that they have been playing, the way that everybody has been stepping up from Jalen Brunson down the line, and I look at it as what is predictive for what's coming next. Because, yes, you could say it's a successful season that the Knicks got a step further than they did last year. They made it to the NBA Finals. That's what James Dolan, the governor of the team, had said as recently as January. This is a team that can get to the finals. So that feels like a success on paper. But the way that this team is playing, the way they are crushing everyone, the way they're having fun, the way everyone is contributing, how hot they are. I feel like if they don't win the chip this year, it's going to feel like a failure. I don't know if you're going to get an opportunity like this again, where everyone is rested, where everyone is clicking at this level. And I know that on the other end of this, you've either got the defending champs in the Oklahoma City Thunder or the San Antonio Spurs with one of the greatest players that we've seen hit this league in a long time, an absolute alien in Wemby. But the way the Knicks are playing, they should win the title.
2: That's a bold statement in itself, and it's not. It's a bold statement relative to projecting a title, but it is also completely justified based on this 11-game winning streak and the overall postseason. And, you know, Zach Cram, ESPN.com NBA writer, put out there how quickly it took the Knicks to build a 20-point lead in closeout games. Atlanta 11 minutes, Philly 11 minutes, Cleveland 13 and a half minutes. So they struggled a little bit last night relative to the norm for them this postseason. They have annihilated people.
1: But also based on the fact that San Antonio and Oklahoma City are banged up, they are beating each other up. The series is going longer while the Knicks are resting. Do you not think if they don't get it done that they're going to look at this like a huge wasted opportunity?
2: Sure, but I think even a banged-up version of both those teams are still amazing, just like
1: the
2: Knicks. And that's why we're setting up for an unbelievable finals between whoever comes out of the West and the New York Knicks on ABC, on ESPN Radio, brought to us by Gusto. I mean, this is just, it's awesome right now what's going on in the NBA. Not awesome in one city, as CC just brought up, because we will get to now the Cavs part of this, because what a disaster. And I'm about to tell you about ZipRecruiter. I'm going to guess, just a guess, Cleveland Cavs head coach, maybe a post on ZipRecruiter within the next week or so. 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
12: Normally this type of year, we're just speculating on what the Hard Knocks is going to be heading into the new season.
13: Yes.
12: But it's already been announced. And next year, too, guys. And there's no more rules. Seattle Seahawks, the champs, are going to be on Hard Knocks this year.
13: Dude.
12: And the Patriots the year after.
13: I'm excited. It's great. I love the fact that the

0: is
1: And the quarterback is
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0: I think it's great.
1: Awesome.
0: I think it's awesome. NFL films, you know how I feel about them.
1: They're the best.
0: They are the best. And they are also not intrusive. They're not. And that's the thing about Hard Knocks. Like, you're going to just mess up my world, my system. You know, it's great. Fans love it.
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5: It feels like this is a team of destiny. Everything is falling in line at the right time for the New York Knicks, including what's happening on the other side of the bracket in the Western Conference Finals. So I started the show saying this, and I'm going to say it again. Not only are the Knicks going to the NBA Finals, but I think the Knicks are going to win the chip. This series could be over on Tuesday.
6: It's Tuesday, and the series is over. We are on Sportsmanlike here on ESPN Radio, ESPN2. 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CC mentioned moments ago, we'll have 3 weeks to talk about the Knicks. We did talk about the Knicks for a little bit here. And now it's time to turn the attention, which we will continue, obviously, but we have to turn our attention to the team that lost 130-93 last night, a 37-point destruction of the Cleveland Cavaliers. Cleveland, Northeast Ohio, blue-collar, hardworking, Midwest-ish kind of town.
5: Now, the players weren't hardworking.
6: That's what I was setting up. Go ahead. No, I did that for a reason. Come on, ball T, go ahead. Go ahead, CC. Three guys on, hit a grand slam. I'll do it this way. Chris Canty, 11-year NFL vet, Super Bowl champ, never played on a losing team in his life.
7: Knows what winning looks like and feels like.
6: Played through 100 surgeries, basically getting destroyed, by his eyes destroyed, his knees destroyed, his whole body destroyed.
7: Definition of a gamer.
6: And still won. Chris Canty, the Cleveland Cavaliers were?
5: Embarrassing. They quiet quit on the entire city of Cleveland, the entire Cavs fan base. And I don't know how that's acceptable to owner Dan Gilbert. Something has to happen to hold the players, the coaching staff accountable for what took place on that court last night. And ultimately what took place when it comes to the complexion of the Eastern Conference Finals. It's great that you were able to win Game 7 against the owner's hometown team in the Detroit Pistons and advanced to the conference finals to get to the championship rounds for the first time, you know, without LeBron James since 1992. That's all well and good. But you gave up Game 1 in embarrassing fashion, and you let the one game beat you four times. I just don't know how that's acceptable. We should be talking about, Ev, and I hate to do this, but I'm going to say it because it needs to be said. This is going to be, it should be, consecutive years where the losing coach in the Eastern Conference Finals gets fired. Because I just don't see a world where Kenny Atkinson keeps his job. Not after what happened in Game 1. Not after his ridiculous comments about analytics and how his team really won two of the first three games. And not after last night. Last night, the New York Knicks had 34 points off of turnovers, three fast break points, and 32 second chance points. There have been 36,717 games, when you include regular season and postseason, since those stats were being tracked in the play-by-play era. Monday was the first time during that span where a team scored 30 points in all three categories. Think about that. The first time that a team scored north of 30 points off of turnovers, fast break points, and second chance points. You don't do that in the NBA without the other side deciding that they're going to quit. The Cavs went through the motions last night. And I just don't know how that's acceptable to Cavs fans, and I don't know how that's acceptable to owner Dan Gilbert.
7: Yeah, I imagine it's going to be a holistic evaluation of the organization this morning because there is blame to be found everywhere. Obviously, Kenny Atkinson as the coach, what happened in game one, we've talked about a lot, just the erosion of the Cavs in that game that came back to bite them over and over again in this series. As you mentioned, CeCe, him doubling down on certain things, bad tactical decisions, he's going to be discussed. Kobe Altman, your GM, brings in James Harden to be the difference maker. Well, he was a difference maker, but in a negative way. He was not a factor last night. Well, I guess he was a negative factor. 12 points, 2 of 8 from the field. He's now played in 191 playoff games without a championship. 191 games in the playoffs without a championship. On defense, a ghost. I know it's Jalen Brunson listens to Bieber before games, but I was hearing Bieber ghost of you last night when I'm watching James Harden because he was not a factor. Donovan Mitchell, you deserve blame too. As much as I love him and as great of a player as he is, I expected more fight out of him last night. You're in an elimination game on your home floor. You're the best player on the team. I expect more from you. Up and down, they've got a lot of tough questions to ask today, but they should be really bummed out by the effort that they put out there last night.
6: Kenny Atkinson, current head coach of the Cleveland Cavaliers, had this to say after his team was swept off the floor last night.
8: I'll tell you what didn't help was losing those two game sixes. You know, haven't been in this, you know, kind of a long time and seen this before. I think you have to take advantage of those opportunities. And the way the scheduling's set up in the league, and you know that's a whole nother topic I could go off on. You get on a hectic schedule, and that's not to say we win those games. You know, we beat the Knicks. I'm not saying that, but I think it gives us a better chance. But I think the density of the frequency of the games, with it never had 2 days rest, when you know the whole deal, you know, played a part in it. Definitely, I'm not going to say that's the reason we lost, but we would have had a better chance. I think we win. You know, we take care of business in those game sixes. I think that's the, if I have one regret, that, you know, two regrets, I guess you'd say.
6: Oh my God! I'm gonna lose it. I'm gonna lose it.
5: Please, please.
6: Okay.
5: Please.
7: Let me sit back and relax here.
6: Yeah, be careful with your ears.
7: Oh, thing. Good call. Let me adjust
6: all right.
7: It.
6: All right. Okay. Give me a second, if I may. Cleveland, Ohio, is one of the most hardworking towns you'll ever see in your entire life. And what the Cavaliers did was sign up for all of this. They signed up for this. What happened last night, a 37-point destruction, what happened in this series, they signed up for. You know why? They signed up for a quantitative culture and not a qualitative culture. They signed up for James Harden, who is the analytics superstar. He is the Michael Jordan for Daryl Morey, for Kenny Atkinson, for anybody that would be numbers-based. He's not the Michael Jordan for qualitative people, people that care about a team, people that care about culture. They didn't go out there and get Drew Holiday. They didn't go out and get Derek White. They didn't go out and get Aaron Gordon. They didn't get those guys because those guys are not the perfect analytic player because they don't only shoot threes or layups or dunks or free throws. They actually play defense. They play whatever position is available for them to play on a team. They bring that culture with them. If you sign up for an acquisition of James Harden playing for a coach that told you that they were winning this series based on numbers, you signed up for this. And I'm going to tell you something. It is my guess that Kenny Atkinson is going to be out as head coach of the Cleveland Cavaliers. And if you know he's going to be out as head coach, which he likely will be, you probably should have fired him after those ridiculous analytic comments and actually given your team a chance after game three and just said, screw it. We're going to fire him after game four anyway. Why not try to throw a curveball here and have Luke Walton or somebody else coach the team? I guess Luke Walton's on. You know what I'm saying? Whoever the assistant coach is. I don't even think he's on that staff. Oh, he's in Detroit. But that would be weird. You get the point. Have someone else coach the team. It's utterly ridiculous how this team operates. But they signed up for this. What's been the critique of Jared Allen and Evan Mobley? Not grimy, not tough. The lights are too big. So you bring in James Harden, who's good on a calculator and not with culture? They should have given every draft pick for Drew Holiday. They should have said to the Celtics, the moment that Jason Tatum got hurt, how much can we give you for Derek White? The moment that maybe, possibly, the Nuggets had to cut cap room last year when they traded Michael Porter Jr., what can we give you for Aaron Gordon? That's what they needed. They didn't need this. They didn't need the quantitative superstar. They needed a qualitative superstar to build a team. They signed up for this. I don't feel badly for any of them. There's still James Harden saying afterwards, we still feel like we're the better team. In what world? Just an embarrassment, as CC has mentioned, an embarrassing performance by the Cleveland Cavaliers. All right. I think I'm good now. Got it off my chest. You can put your earpiece back in, Smalls.
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6: More excuses than someone going to jail. From Kendrick Perkins. We're on Sportsmanlike here on ESPN Radio. 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So, James Harden postgame after his team got swept. Swept, okay? And they lost the closeout game by 37 points. Had this to say.
24: It was 4-0, but I don't think we had a chance as far as our best shot, you know, from a standpoint of the circumstances. You know, obviously they dominated us 4-0, but yeah, I don't know if I can necessarily answer that question, just because genuinely I do feel like we are the better team, but you know. Series wise, you know, it didn't show it. So I feel like we didn't have a fair chance, honestly. You know what I mean? Like, we didn't play not one, a quarter of just Cavs basketball, like offensively. And that right there is the frustrating part, because we did play well.
27: Oh my God.
7: Go ahead.
6: Again, they signed up. What the hell is he saying? What can I say? The tush.
7: Yeah, say it.
6: Why can't they just say we got our ass kicked? They're like, hey guys, this is going to be the only response. James, what did you think? We got our ass kicked. Coach Atkinson, what did you think of the series? We got our ass kicked. Donovan, you know, you grew up in New York. This was a big moment, first time in the conference finals. How did you think of what? We got our ass kicked. We got our ass kicked. Five words. Marshawn Lynch, I'm just here so I don't get fined. We got our ass. There's no, it's not because you went to two game sixes. You're not the better team. You didn't have a fair chance. What, did they ask you to play with four? I know on defense you do with Harden. Oh. What the hell are you talking about? What are we doing here? You got your ass kicked. That's it. Just like my team in Miami, the Cavs kicked their ass last year. Like, I can just say that. Like, why can't you just say that?
5: But I don't understand. They couldn't own the game one collapse. You think they're going to own being swept in the Eastern Conference Finals? They don't have any accountability on that team, and it starts with the head coach. If the head coach won't hold the best two players accountable when it comes to being better on defense, then how can he hold anybody else in that locker room accountable for anything that they do on the court? You got former NBA players out there criticizing Kenny Atkinson because he won't hold James Harden and Donovan Mitchell more accountable when it comes to the effort that they put on the defensive end. It's not a matter of the skill and not being a good defensive player. They don't even put in effort to be good, Ev. They don't put in effort to be in position. Jalen Brunson is an undersized player, and we know him to be a liability on the defensive end for the Knicks. But you know what Jalen Brunson also does? He leads the league every single year in charges. He puts his body on the line on the defensive end because that's what leaders do. That's what captains do. The Cleveland Cavs don't have that. They've got guys that are leaders by name only. They've got guys that are captains by name only. But they don't truly have somebody that can galvanize the locker room and that can and is willing to make the sacrifices that are necessary to win at this level of basketball. They just don't. And a big part of why they don't have it is because the coach refuses to hold individuals in that locker room accountable, starting with his two best players. And until something about that changes, the results are going to be the same for the Cavs, no matter how much damn talent they have on the team.
7: Well, if they're not going to hold themselves accountable, since we are the show of accountability, why don't we do it? Because I got some more quotes. Uh-oh. Nuno gave me some more quotes coming out of Cleveland after they get swept by the New York Knicks in just a terrible effort. And since Evan's already annoyed, I want to read these to you guys because I just have a feeling it's going to just dig that even further. Donovan Mitchell, and I quote, "I'm sorry for the city of Cleveland for it to be like this in a sweep. That's ass."
6: That I can live with.
7: End quote.
6: Okay, that I can live with.
7: James Harden asked to self-assess his playoff run. And I quote, "I think he did pretty good. Defensively, been extremely solid. And offensively, getting guys shots and fitting into a system that was already in place." End quote. Go ahead.
6: Yeah, that's, they already promised me a contract extension. I don't give a crap. That's what that is. I don't, you know what? I'm not a big believer in making promises that you can't keep. If Kobe Altman, who's done a very good job, and everyone says is a great guy,
7: yeah,
6: if he's the one that promised James Harden a contract extension, a wink wink, because you legally can't do that within NBA rules, but let's say wink wink, I'm sorry, he's going to have to get fired so I don't make him break, or I'm going to have to reassign him business operations, not basketball. You cannot. I don't care if you lose the salary slot. I don't care. You cannot try to be a good championship basketball team with James Harden on your roster. James Harden will very clearly never win a championship because that's not what he plays basketball for. He plays basketball for his next contract. That doesn't guarantee a championship. And not winning a championship also can guarantee your next contract. James Harden plays basketball for his next contract. That's okay. He's allowed to do that. 17 years in, 17 postseasons. That man plays for his next contract. Kudos to him. He made more money this year than I'll ever make in my entire life. He is an unbelievable success who will be in the Hall of Fame. But if your goal is to win a championship, he can't be on it. Aaron Gordon, Drew Holiday, Derek White, they play to bloody themselves for their teams. That's what they play for. Mm-hmm. Those are guys I want on my team to win a championship. That's what I'm looking for.
7: I've got one more for you, but again, mm-hmm. James Harden, 191 playoff games without a championship. But let's go straight to the top, to the governor of the team and Dan Gilbert, who tweets last night, "We took a step ahead this spring, but we are nowhere near where we need to be. I can't thank the fans enough for the support this year. We will dig in all summer and do everything we possibly can to take the next step. We will grind until we get there. Congrats to the Knicks and best of luck in the finals." And I think that one is pretty interesting because if James Harden and the Cleveland Cavaliers actually think that they're the better team and they should be getting to and winning finals with this group, they have an example in the New York Knicks that beat them. The Knicks last year got to the Eastern Conference Finals for the first time in a quarter century, and they said, this is not good enough. And they made a very bold and controversial move to move on from the coach that got them there. Donovan Mitchell takes a step forward, getting to the conference championship for the first time in his career. The Cavs get there for the first time since LeBron. It's progress, just like it was for the Knicks last year. But if they really believe that they should be the ones going to the finals and not the Knicks, they will act accordingly, just like the Knicks did last summer at this time.
6: Progress, great word. I'm glad you brought that up. The progress, once again, is qualitative, not quantitative. Or quantitative, not qualitative, excuse me. It's numbers-based. You got to a number round greater. They are not a better team right now than the New York Knicks. They're not close. And they're not significantly better than they were a year ago in any way, shape, or form. So you could say, okay, there are more wins in the playoffs than they had a year ago. That is the numerical breakdown. Just like James Harden, numerical breakdown. If I score 20-plus points, I make $40 million a year. I'm looking for 16 wins. That's what San Antonio's looking for. That's what Oklahoma City's looking for. That's what the Knicks are looking for. You think Josh Hart gives two craps how many points he scores? No, Josh Hart is another one of those guys. Like, you give up a first-round pick for people like that, not James Harden, if you want to win a championship. I mean, let me ask you a question.
5: Do they get to the Eastern Conference Finals with Darius Garland on their team as opposed to James Harden?
6: Maybe.
5: See, that's the part where you lose me a little bit with that argument. Like, I understand James Harden doesn't cover himself in glory in the postseason, but if you look at where the Cavs were at last year, they got gentlemen swept in the second round of the postseason by, I believe it was the Pacers. Like, that wasn't a competitive series. So I get that this wasn't a competitive series, but you're in the Final Four. Like, that's important. I understand the argument between qualitative versus quantitative, but I think it's both when it comes to the progression conversation with the Cavs based on what they did this year. But in order to get them to take the next step, clearly something about this group has to change. And if you're not going to change the personnel, which is the guys on the roster, then you've got to change your head coach.
6: Yes.
5: But something has to happen in order for this group to take the next step, just like something had to happen for the New York Knicks last year to this year for that team to take the next step.
6: No doubt.
5: I don't think there's any argument, there's any debate in that, and it might be uncomfortable for owner Dan Gilbert to fire what is a good head coach in Kenny Atkinson, but sometimes it's not just about being able to have a good head coach, it's about being able to have the right head coach for that specific group of men. The Knicks had a good head coach in Tom Thibodeau last year, but they have the right head coach in Mike Brown for this specific group of men.
6: No doubt. Tom Thibodeau was getting them from bad to good. Mike Brown gets them from good to great.
5: No doubt.
6: Right? J.B. Bickerstaff got them from bad to good. Kenny Atkinson got them from good to a little bit better. They need a good to great coach. They need someone who's going to take them from good to great. And that is the difference here. And you could, okay, that presents a problem. All right, Mike Budenholzer has won a championship. There's a guy out there. I mean, based on the mentality this team has, am I calling Danny Hurley again? Maybe. I've hired college coaches before. John Beilein, Michigan, didn't work out. They begged Tom Izzo. Maybe now's the time to call him again. Michigan State, the state of Michigan connection with Dan Gilbert. Previously, they need someone who the players are not going to like. And then ultimately, they don't like him in the moment, but they love them after the fact. I promise you, you did not like Bill Parcells and Tom Coughlin at times in the moment, and you love them after the fact. That's what this group needs.
7: I also can't imagine a Dan Hurley team quitting in that manner.
6: Oh, my God. He'd strangle them. I mean, seriously.
7: I mean, when Inside the NBA is putting up the definition of the word quit, and it says Cleveland Cavaliers at halftime of the game, that's
5: small,
7: bad.
5: Smalls, we were texting on the group chat in the second quarter, and I said, take Brunson and OG out the game.
7: Totally.
5: I don't want them to get hurt.
7: I said,
5: take them out of the game. The game was no longer in doubt. Take them out of the game.
7: Let's not risk it.
5: Don't risk it. The Cavs ain't going to win this game, no matter who was on the court in the Knicks uniform. The Cavs were not going to win that game last night.
7: Look at this. I sent this to the group chat last night. On Inside the NBA at halftime, Charles Barkley requested this. It said, quit, definition, to give up, and then in parentheses, Cavaliers, a verb. See also Cavaliers and Game 4 versus the Knicks. That is something that should be hanging in that locker room every single day. Every single day, they should look at that and use it as motivation moving forward.
5: The Cavs were Cavalier in Game 4?
7: Ooh.
6: Evco's power rankings brought to you by SoFi. Get your money right. Top five worst playoff performers. 1, James Harden. 2, James Harden. 3, James Harden. 4, James Harden. 5, James Harden.
5: Hold on. Ev, I see you on the James Harden criticism. Let's not let Donovan Mitchell skate in none of this either, though.
6: Fair. Totally fair.
5: Let's not let Donovan Mitchell make it either.
6: Because points don't equal mentality. And he did not equal mentality.
5: Donovan Mitchell was bad last night. I mean, absolutely abysmal. He was bad. Like, let's call it what it is. He was bad.
6: What's been great has been the Western Conference Finals. Mm. Game number 5 tonight. We'll discuss next. 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
1: 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Victor Wembanyama!
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5: 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Game 5 tonight, San Antonio at Oklahoma City. Series tied at 2 apiece. 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The story, though, in addition to Wemby's greatness, is obviously, guys, the injuries with OKC. J-Dub, Jalen Williams is out, hamstring. A.J. Mitchell's already been ruled out, the guard of game number 5 tonight. And certainly, SGA now has a lot on his shoulders. Two-time MVP, finals MVP, champion a year ago, and now has to be great tonight in order for them to attempt to win this game at home, a crucial swing game in game 5. So can he be better? And I'll ask another follow-up on this. What is Chet Holmgren exactly? Because I'm trying to understand his role in all of this.
7: He's a 7-1 wing player.
5: So shouldn't that 7-1 wing player in theory be scoring more?
7: One would think. But he's a 7-1 wing player that wants to be a help defender and a shot blocker as opposed to somebody that mixes it up with bigs on the opposing team. We've seen that. That's what Chet Holmgren wants to be. They've tried to put everybody else on him, on that being Victor Wembanyama, except for Chet Holmgren. And when Chet is on him, God bless him, but he backs down, he cowers to Wemby. And I know they have a beef going back to the high school days, and there's a history in that you know, competitive relationship. But we're in the conference finals, and you're the defending champs. You would think that Chet Holmgren would be more active and take on more of a role and take on more responsibility when it comes to trying to slow down what has been the most unstoppable force in all of basketball. But he hasn't done that. And Victor Wembanyama has been able to impose his will more often than not on games in this series.
5: Smalls, can SGA and Chet do this? Or are they too depleted at this point?
6: Yeah, they're pretty depleted, but I also don't want to take it off the board because they're the defending champs. SGA is the back-to-back MVP. You know that he can make amazing things happen, but it just feels like things are starting to fall the Spurs' way in a pretty significant way. I mean, Pop is speaking to the team. Nuns are blessing them. Wemby has found another gear, which is insane to even think about. I mean, I was looking at some stats earlier. He's already top 10 in Spurs history in playoff blocks. This is his first postseason. I mean, he's just absolutely ridiculous. And I think that we are seeing the erosion of the Oklahoma City Thunder, which is unfortunate because this has been such a battle. It's been a battle physically. It's been a battle from a tactical standpoint from both of these coaches. And I would love to see it go 7. But I just think as this series continues, we're going to see San Antonio start to take a firm hold on it.
5: Well, I thought going into game number 4, a couple of things here on the road at San Antonio for Oklahoma City. One, with the two guys out, J-Dub and A.J. Mitchell, you have to assume a few things. One, that Isaiah Hartenstein would get in foul trouble early. He kind of did, but he had this floating jumper that was unbelievable early on in the game. But he was in the mix. You had to assume that all of the role players who were unreal in game 3 hit their unders in game 4, which they did. I thought one role player you could count on was Caruso. He did not have a good game. He was in foul trouble. And the big theme for me was I thought SGA had to have 40 or more, and I thought Chet had to have 20 or more. And neither of them were close to that. I think the same kind of things go into tonight. You cannot just – Jerry McCain, unfortunately, did not have a great game on game 4 for him. CeCe, you have to get something again from the role players, but you can't count on that. I don't think this is the biggest game of SGA's life, obviously. He played in a game 7 in the NBA Finals last year.
8: But this is hovering around one of the biggest games of his life because he is that good. He is that much of a star on the court. And these are the kind of games where you just sit there and say, I got this. We're at home. I'll get us this swing game here. And I don't know that he has enough help around him to be able to do that right now.
7: Ev, I anticipate that the role players from OKC will play better in Game 5.
8: Yeah.
7: Role players play better at home. The problem is that the Thunder have not been able to crack the code that is Victor Wembanyama. They just haven't. Like, they've had some moments where they've been able to extend the lead when he's been off the court. But you see the adjustments that Mitch Johnson has made from games 2 and 3 to game 4 in terms of his rotations, when Wemby's in the game, when he's off the court, so on and so forth. But the numbers are staggering when it comes to Wemby and his impact on this series. When Wemby is on the court in this series, the San Antonio Spurs are plus 50. When he's off the court, the Spurs are minus 46. But here's the difference. To me, the biggest difference is when you look at the field goal percentage and when you look at the average distance of shots. When Wemby is on the court, the Thunder's field goal percentage drops to 40%. When Wemby is on the court, the average distance for the Oklahoma City Thunder to make a shot is 15 and a half feet. When he's off the court, it's 12 feet. That is staggering. And so for Mitch Johnson, it's all about trying to mitigate the minutes that Wemby is off the court in terms of Oklahoma City being able to make a run. But when he is off on the court, what we have seen through the first four games is that the Thunder do not have an answer for him. And if Wemby can continue to be on the court and Mitch Johnson can execute the strategy that we saw in game 4 in terms of how he staggered Wemby's minutes, then all of a sudden now it's going to be a problem for the Thunder, and I just don't see a way that they can get two more wins in this series.
8: Go New York, go. Next.
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19: We've got Bernie Upchurch joining us now on the Zone phone. 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You can catch him covering games across Whatcom, Skagit, Island, and San Juan counties. 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
8: The Knicks are headed to the NBA Finals out of the Eastern Conference after annihilating the Cleveland Cavaliers 130-93 Game 4 Series Sweep 11-game winning streak. They were up by as many as 45 in that game. You heard the game.

0: not speaking. I'm serious. I think that helps. You have so much drama here in New York. Not adding to it is important. The head guy, the president, the GM, he doesn't say a word. Fans and media don't like it. They don't like it. But he doesn't say a word. No drama there. And the New York Knicks are the best team right now, the way they're playing in the NBA. They're the healthiest team. And kudos to New York.
1: Yeah, I thought it was incredible how dominant they've been in this series. And really, you're talking about how dominant they've been since the end of the Atlanta Hawks series in round one. They have just rolled through the playoffs, and they've methodically dismantled their opponents. And what we saw last night was the destruction of the Cleveland Cavaliers. Yeah, the Cavs imploded, but the Knicks went out there and they obliged them and they sent them on their way to vacation with a dominant performance. Winning a closeout game by damn near 40 points on the road, that's impressive. And you just seen the sports character of this Knicks team shine through this postseason. I mean, it's instance after instance, whether you're talking about Josh Hart being able to bounce back after a bad game one and game two, even with an ankle injury, be able to knock down shots from deep. He was 5 of 11 from 3 on his way to a postseason career high. I mean, you see Karl Anthony Towns being willing to sacrifice in this series, play defense really well and facilitate and playmaking the first couple of series this postseason. I mean, go up and down the list of the Knicks roster, and you could see a sacrifice that each individual player has made for the team to be in this position. And one thing that has become increasingly clear is the connectivity of this group and the willingness for guys to go out there and take on whatever role is necessary in order for their team to have success against a given opponent. And I will say this as somebody that's been a part of a championship team at a high level. When you get a group of men together that don't care who gets the credit, you'll be amazed at what can be accomplished. And now we're talking about the New York Knicks being in the NBA Finals for the first time in this millennium.
2: We're definitely seeing mutualism on display here with the connectivity and the synergy and the cohesiveness of this team. Does Jay Wright get a ring if the Knicks win? I'm serious. Because that Villanova culture is obviously hugely impactful in what we're seeing here. They imported the Villanova culture, the Nova Knicks. They doubled and tripled down on the Nova mentality. So how much credit does Jay Wright get for being the engineer, the architect of all of this?
0: Well, it's an interesting thought, because if the point guard is the extension of the head coach and you're dating it back to Jay Wright, maybe the thing that I personally did not calculate enough is maybe who Jalen Brunson is and what he does for his teammates makes up for what he's not as good at, which is defense. In other words, maybe the Jalen Brunson mentality of the unity of the team, of no one feeling like it's a bad thing to help him out on defense, versus I'm sure some Cavaliers are like, really, James Harden, you're not going to, like, some effort, please? I have to make up for this? I do wonder if that's something that I personally did not factor in to what CeCe said, is the no one cares who gets the credit. Where does that stem from? It usually stems from best player and head coach. Mike Brown, everyone says, is an all-time great guy. Mm-hmm. Mike Brown has won 4 championships as an assistant coach. Mike Brown was a head coach of a finals team with the Cavs. Mike Brown was an interim head coach of a team that went there with the Warriors. And now Mike Brown is clearly the right guy for this group. And Jalen Brunson. If all 17 guys with the two ways are equal parts, even though they're clearly not, but if they act that way, then maybe it doesn't matter that Jalen Brunson is not Dennis Rodman playing defense, because he's got all these guys that have his back at all times. There is something too small as what you're saying, obviously tongue-in-cheek on the Jay Wright ring, but I understand what you're saying. Like, this team is a team. It's cliche to say it that way, but like, when they invest, they gave up a first-rounder amongst other players to get Josh Hart. He's well worth a first-round pick. Right? Like, guys like that, I keep going back to this. The Derek Whites, the Jrue Holidays, the Aaron Gordons, Josh Hart, all of those guys, first round picks, all of them are players that you win with. And Josh Hart being the connector of this team, Mikal Bridges not getting down on the fact that he struggled at times, OG playing through the injuries, Cat was the number one overall pick in the draft. At one point in the NBA.com GM survey, he was voted the number one player you'd start a team with. He's not that now, but you know what he is? He's one of the best players on a team that could win a championship, changing his role to point center this late in the season, playing defense, a willing defender.

0: Landry Shamet was like a last-minute re-signing by them. Remember, was it after Malcolm Brogdon randomly retired? Is that what I like? This team has done so many things right, and they deserve all the credit in the world, CC, for being what you just said, which is truly a team in how they play basketball.
1: Oh, there is no question about it. And I'm glad that you went through and you brought up all of the moves that the Knicks made and the resources that it took to acquire those players, because it's not necessarily acquiring the right talent as much as it is about acquiring the right personalities. And we don't make enough of culture and chemistry in pro sports. We think you should just drop a group of men in a room together and they're supposed to work. Whereas the Knicks were deliberate when it comes to the pieces that they wanted to flank Jalen Brunson, because they believed in Brunson's ability, not only when it comes to what he does on the court, but his ability to lead. They wanted to make sure that they got guys that would complement him and guys that would be amenable to being in alignment with the cornerstone of their franchise. And so I think that Leon Rose deserves a ton of credit today for how he put this team together, not necessarily going out and star chasing like Knicks teams did in the past, not going out and trying to land the big fish, whether it was Giannis or whether it was Luka or somebody else that wanted to be on the move, but it was making sure that you doubled and tripled down on a guy that you believed had the qualities and the industriousness to lead this franchise back to the championship rounds. And they have been repaid in kind by what Jalen Brunson has done this postseason, positioning the Knicks to contend for a title for the first time since 1999.
2: Just to piggyback off what you said, CeCe, I think it might have been Richard Jefferson on the broadcast last night that said Leon Rose imported winners because these Nova guys are winners. Mm. He imported a winning mentality to the Knicks when they doubled and tripled down on that. And it just came to me because of your disdain, perhaps, for Daryl Morey's approach. Did the Cavs inadvertently do the opposite? We Correct. Always say that the Sixers are infected by losing because of the process. James Harden, 191 playoff games without a title. Did the Cavs accidentally or subconsciously, or whatever the word is I'm looking for, inadvertently import the wrong type of culture by making that move?
0: Full transparency, to your point. I spent about 10 minutes this morning before the show trying to come up with, searching ChatGPT, Google, whatever it is, a better word for loser, because I didn't want to use that word.
2: No.
0: And I'm not calling a person a loser. I don't believe, the best way of doing it is the way you did it. Instead of focusing on the negative, you focus on the positive. Can we find guys that know how to win? That no, this doesn't feel like when I won at this point. You know, OG was part of a championship team. He was hurt, but OG was part of a championship team in Toronto. The Villanova guys, as you mentioned, won a championship, obviously, multiple championships in Jalen Brunson's case. I think what you're saying is a very good point. When you're a team that can't get over the hump like the Cleveland Cavaliers, finding guys that have been there and done that, even if you're paying a little bit extra, it's why I keep bringing up the same kinds of... You know what these guys are? They're all Chris Canty's. What? Aaron Gordon is Chris Canty. Derek White is Chris Canty, right? Drew Holiday is Chris Canty. He's the culture character guy that performs at the highest level, but you know Tuck's name more. You know OC's name more. Previously deceased, you know Strahan's name more. But they ain't winning without that guy, right? That's what it is. And what did the Cavs do? Strus is the only one. And it's like, he's not, I love Mesh, he's not good enough to be the only one of that group.
1: Yeah. Completely agree with you. The Cavs don't have enough of that in their locker room. And so that's something else that they're going to have to take a long, hard look at. But the reality is that Cleveland needs to find the right voice in the organization because they don't have that. Donovan Mitchell's tried. God bless him. He hasn't been able to have success as the voice in that organization. Kenny Atkinson has tried. It hasn't worked out, at least not to the liking of Cavs fans, especially what they saw in the Eastern Conference Finals. I mean, you can go on down the list. They don't have a voice in that organization beyond what Dan Gilbert says on social media. Something about that has to change. Somebody has to be willing to grab this team by the throat. And so far, The head coach has abdicated his responsibilities, and none of the players that they have on the roster are up for the challenge. That is the difference between what we've seen from the Cavs and what we're seeing from the Knicks right now.
2: You asked for a word. So as a resident vocab baddie, I did a quick Google here. What about this one? Jejun. It means barren, entirely predictable.
0: Okay, this is some strategy by you. I have no idea.
2: Well, you asked for a word, I looked it up, and I don't like the word loser either. That is not something that I want us to say.
0: What is the word?
2: Jejun. It means barren, without, not nourishing.
0: That has no relevance to the word of the day.
2: Dang.
0: Yes!
1: Nah.
0: That is not anything close to the word I was looking for. It's a very smart strategy
2: by you.
0: But that wasn't even close to anything we were discussing.
2: No, it kind of is. When you win, it's fruitful. It's bountiful. The Cavs are jejun. They're barren.
0: You can't even say it. I know what you can say, and that is everything about the wellness company, Smalls.
2: That's right. Man, I thought I had you there. It was my moment, and now I lost the paper.
0: What a mess.
2: Disheveled over here. 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
14: There's a lot of different things that the NFL is trying to do. Games, you know, every day of the week. Now we're going to Australia. We're going to the four corners. Is it the four corners of the earth?
15: Checking.
14: Just want to make sure.
15: I believe that's the saying.
14: Okay. Yeah. didn't know how many quarters there are.
15: And I checked. Corners. There are no corners.
14: There are no corners.
15: On the Earth.
14: Yeah. Unless you're a flat earther.
16: Unless you're a globist, then there's no corners, but...
14: Didn't one of the astronauts send a picture just to say, if you're a flat earther, this should change all of that? I never understood that with flat earthers. Like, what happens when you get to the end of the Earth?
15: Remember we had this discussion? What is the town that's on the edge?
14: Yeah.
16: We are about to get just
14: a
16: deluge of stay-in-your-lane content right now.
14: I know. I stay in my lane when I go around the globe.
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3: With Chris Canty.
1: All right, this is Upon Further Review. We do this at the beginning of every week. Now, usually it's on a Monday, but yesterday was Memorial Day, so we were off. So we're going to take liberties on Tuesday and do Upon Further Review. And there's a lot to get to in the world of small world of sports. So Smalls, Evan, I'm not going to waste any time with the Upon and Circumstance. Let's go.
3: Number three.
1: Cleveland coach Kenny Atkinson makes the bold claim that the Cavs analytically are winning the series versus the Knicks. Now, of course, that is a fireable offense in and of itself. But to add to the game one collapse in the Eastern Conference Finals, along with the quiet quit in game four, you get a team that should be looking for a new head coach, much in the same way the Knicks made the decision to fire Tom Thibodeau after their loss in the Eastern Conference Finals last year. Now, Daryl Morey once upon a time told Houston Rockets owner Tillman Fertitta that his team was winning the series or won the series analytically when doing the compare and contrast with the Golden State Warriors in the Conference Finals. And we know that that was the beginning of the end of that relationship between Daryl Morey and the Houston Rockets. It should be the same way with Kenny Atkinson. As much respect as I have for Kenny Atkinson as a coach, I think the Cleveland Cavs need to go in a different direction. The personalities in that locker room necessitate a different voice on the coaching staff and a different voice leading the organization, because Donovan Mitchell and James Harden absolutely have to be better in order to get the Cavs where they want to go. And the head coach has shown a reticence to be able to hold those individuals accountable. And if Kenny Atkinson can't hold his two best players accountable, then he should not be a head coach for that team.
0: 1,000% agree with you. And Steve Kerr made some moves on his coaching staff in Golden State with Terry Stotts and Jerry Stackhouse no longer there. Kenny Atkinson was once there. Great situation. Go back. Lead assistant for Steve Kerr is where he makes sense right now. I'm not saying that to be insulting. He was so much better with the Nets than he was with the Cavs. CC, yes. You said it perfectly, okay? The reality is this. No one, not CC, not me, not Smalls, no one is suggesting don't use analytics. But use it privately to inform decisions within the team and coach your players with words and not numbers unless they are numbers-based. Publicly, never bring it up. Just simply, let me insult myself. Me, As a media member, I'm not smart enough to understand what you're saying. I'm not. Right? So just speak to me in

0: a way that I understand it. We are down. We're getting opportunities that should help us, and we're not capitalizing. Simple as that.
1: But let's go back to what Josh Hart said about analytics. He says, they're lampposts to a drunk person. You can lean on them, but it won't get you home.
0: That's right.
1: I think a lot of times, front offices, head coaches, managers, they think it's the answer to the test. It's predictive. It tells you how things are leaning. It can be helpful in decision making, but you cannot take the human element out of this. I think that's what we've learned in sports when it comes to analytics. Incredibly helpful. It's a tool. It's not the answer to the test. You can't lean on it 100%. And I think a lot of times people do that because they may not trust their own instincts. They might not trust their own decision making and going against what the numbers are telling them.
0: Can I ask a quick analytic question?
2: Y'all notice how we only hear about the analytics when it doesn't work out for a team?
0: That's
2: when the team wins, we don't hear about the team saying, yeah, well, we're using these analytic models and we're doing all of these.
1: Yeah.
0: Use, right. So they use
2: analytics as a shield for criticism. And here's the reality around it. Like you said, Smalls, analytics is a tool. It's not the Bible.
1: No.
2: Just because the numbers say you should do something doesn't necessarily mean it's going to work out in your favor. That's where coaching comes into play. That's when having a feel for the heartbeat of the game. That's when the eye test matters. All of those things are data points that you should be using along with analytics. It shouldn't be analytics above all else. It should be using the information and trying to apply it where it actually fits. And that's the part where you have to be able to discern from a coaching standpoint. Where do the analytics fit into what we're trying to do? How do they inform the approach that we should take against a given opponent? But it can't just be, hey, the numbers say this, so we do this. If that's the case, then you don't need a warm body to be your coach. Just put a computer on the bench.
1: Just really quickly, when the Knicks weren't fully clicking at the beginning of these playoffs and Mike Brown could have made a change in the starting lineup and decided to stay with them, I wonder what the analytics told him. Because I would say it would most likely have skewed towards making some sort of an alteration. But his gut told him, let me stick with this group, and it paid off.
0: What do analytics tell you if you're an analytics-based team? Have you looked at the numbers based on James Harden in the playoffs? Also, to CeCe's point, you know what? If we're going to blame analytics, let's credit them. So whoever wins a championship, here's the post-game interview with Lisa Salters. First off, I want to thank God. Second, I want to thank my TI-82. And then go to then go to the players and everything like that.
1: Yeah. What
0: give number? The TI-82 some credit.
1: You were talking about James Harden and the numbers. I know that looking at the numbers we've got, that having more turnovers than field goal made is not a good number.
0: Yeah, well, you're an analytics-based
2: team. All right, we got to keep it moving.
3: Number two. Next.
2: Did Greg Popovich turn the tide in the Western Conference Finals? The 77-year-old retired coach known as El Jefe is often seen consulting with players at the practices, though he has become more involved throughout the postseason run. Pop went into San Antonio's locker room immediately following their Game 3 loss to the Oklahoma City Thunder to deliver some choice words about their performance in the 15-point loss at home. De'Aaron Fox said, quote, Pop's been around throughout the course of the season, but that was the first time he walked into the locker room and was like, nah, that's BS. That's not how we play basketball. That was the first time all season that he came into the locker room right after a game and told us how he felt. End quote. Now, in most situations, it would seem faux pas to have a former coach address the team after a loss. That's reserved for the current head coach. But this is Pop. And when he talks, everybody listens. Head coach Mitch Johnson, the players, general manager Brian Wright, everybody. And game four was the response that the organization was looking for. The Spurs held the Thunder to their lowest point total in 5 years, generated 25 points off of turnovers, and held OKC to 33% from the field. They contested damn near every shot. And what was a must-win game four, the question is, can the Spurs get that same defensive effort the rest of the series? If they can, the series probably ain't going 7 games.
0: Well said about Pop. Love the fact that he's healthy enough to do that. That's number one.
1: Yeah.
0: Number two, from the visual of Pop with Tim Duncan in the suite. I'll cry later, but I'll cry then. It's just beautiful. And Steph Castle is a dog. Steph Castle's like, all right, I'll get SGA one-on-one. You guys get the shooters. I got SGA. That's what... Cleveland don't have that. That's what Cleveland doesn't have right there.
1: Let's tie the first two things CeCe brought up and upon further review together. You know what Pop's speech to the Spurs is not numbers. That's about heartbeat.
2: Exactly.
1: You know, when De'Aaron Fox says that coming off of game three, it's the worst game that they had potentially all season from a mentality standpoint, and Pop feels that, and he's like, now's my time to go in there. He goes into the locker room for the first time, speaks to this team after a game. There's no number that can quantify what that means to that group, and we saw it play out in game four.
3: Well said.
2: All right, to wrap it up,
4: number one.
2: Jackson Dart introduces President Donald Trump at a political rally in the tri-state area. On Friday, the second-year quarterback, at the request of the 47th president, introduced Donald Trump at a rally for Congressman Mike Lawler in his re-election campaign. The decision prompted teammate and fellow second-year player Abdul Carter to take to Twitter to express his disappointment in Dart. Shortly thereafter, several other giants took to social media to damp down the speculation around any political division in the locker room. Early indications are that the Giants were caught off guard by Jackson Dart's appearance. Here's the deal. Any individual can support any political candidate that they choose. We can't condemn the shut up and dribble sentiment only when athletes support our side of the aisle. What will likely become problematic is when the quarterback supports a political figure that took aim directly at NFL players, saying, quote, wouldn't you love to see NFL owners, when players kneel, say, get that SOB off the field, he's fired, end quote. Those comments were in reference to Colin Kaepernick's silent protest of police brutality, and we all know how who was on the right side of history when that debate comes up. The reality is that the quarterback position is a leadership role by nature, which means that there's an inherent responsibility to protect the organization and protect the locker room. Hard to make the argument that Dart did that on Friday, especially when teammates and coaches will have to answer questions about his actions and make statements in his defense. But what's becoming increasingly clear is the erasure of the line between sports and politics. So the next time an athlete takes a stance that you don't agree with, remember, he has that right, just like his teammates have the same right to disagree with him.
0: I may be nuts, but I thought the aftermath was great for the Giants. Two guys saw something differently. They spoke. They move on. I actually thought this whole thing ended up being a good sign for the culture of the New York Giants. I may be people are allowed to see things differently. Totally okay. As CeCe mentioned, you want to go support a candidate? No big deal. Support whoever you want. Somebody disagrees.
2: No, I didn't say it's no big deal.
0: I'm sorry. The belief I'm saying is no big deal. Yeah. You can believe in the action is different than the belief, right?
2: Yeah.
0: My point is, these two young men see the political world differently. That's totally natural. They had a disagreement. It was public. They spoke privately. They move on. I don't know. If I'm John Harbaugh, there's some excitement of all right, they policed themselves a little bit. I kind of like that because there's going to be more problems, real life, football, whatever it is. And if two people can come together and talk it out themselves, whatever it is, that's a good thing. I don't know. Maybe I looked at this backwards. Backwards would be the approach of the Cleveland Cavaliers in this series. We will get to that coming up next. We're on Sportsmanlike, presented by Progressive Insurance.
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1: You know why they played this, right?
0: No.
1: You don't? The last time the Knicks made the finals, the number one song in June of 1999, Livin' La Vida Loca by Ricky Martin. It's been a minute.
0: That was a fun time, Smalls.
1: What a time.
2: Gas was also $1.15 a gallon.
1: Unbelievable.
2: Can we get back to those days?
1: We'll love it.
2: If the Knicks win the chip, does gas go back down?
0: I have a question. When Small says I would love it, you don't drive. What do you care?
1: I support my fellow drivers.
0: She doesn't drive. When was the last time you drove a car? Years.
27: No, but it impacts her, though. Like,
0: yeah. How?
27: Ride services. Or shares.
1: Yeah. Oh.
2: That's how cucumbers end up costing $7 at the grocery
1: Correct.
2: Store.
1: Correct.
2: because
0: cucumbers are
2: $7.50.
1: I showed Cece the other day a photo. I took a photo of it. I bought one organic cucumber and it was $6.99.
2: Wow. That's gas, Evan.
1: There we go.

0: Like, I don't know. But yes.
1: Well said.
0: Thank you.
2: Well said, Smalls. We appreciate you standing in solidarity with us.
0: I was going to go on more of a cost of everything tirade, but let's not do that.
3: Also, the NBA finals that year that we're talking about, where the last time the Knicks were in the finals, they did play the Spurs.
0: I know.
3: Which is,
2: smoked. What was that, a gentleman sweep?
3: Five games, yeah. Exactly right.
0: Do you want to guess the number one TV shows? There's two shows in 1999.
3: Friends
0: was one.
2: I have no idea what the other one is.
3: Seinfeld? No.
0: No, but that's a good guess. ER.
3: Oh, wow.
2: ER.
0: Clooney.
2: Ah, that makes sense. That makes sense.
3: I was at all those games in the playoffs that year because I was an intern for Madison Square Garden Radio.
0: Cool.
3: When they had listen to what
2: cool
3: I did.
2: Cool story, Ev.
3: I'm going to tell you something.
0: Making it about him. Here we go.
3: How is this? All right. You know what? I'm not. Who's that? Oh, Taylor. Very handsome Taylor Twelman. I just looked up and
2: don't you always say, "Don't bore us, get to the chorus." If you're going to tell us a story, get to it.
0: Go. We're just giving you
3: a time. I had a pass to get into the offices that I just, the offices were Madison Square Garden.
0: Pretty cool.
3: So every playoff game, I would just go. But I didn't have a ticket. I didn't have a press pass.
0: But you were in the building already?
3: Yeah, I would just stay. Or if I wasn't working that day, I would swipe my badge to get in to the garden.
0: And where would you hang out?
3: I would just stand. And they would be, the ushers would come over and I would show, no, I work here. Which was true. So I went to every one of the playoff games. Sprewell, Camby. It was the most fun playoff series, like the playoff run, like ever that year. And it was so unexpected. And I go to the finals, obviously. Game five, Avery Johnson hits that shot to win for the Spurs. There was a problem. Ranch won, didn't see it live. Wasn't, you know. Anyway, so it was awesome. That whole thing was awesome.
0: So you were in the building for the finals.
3: Correct.
0: And they lost.
3: At the Garden. Yeah.
2: I'm actually impressed by you, Ev. You got scrappy right there.
3: Yeah,
0: you know what?
3: So did the ranch one in my stomach.
2: Watch the games, and when the Hustle ushers McDonough came over, you said, "I work here," which is not a lie.
3: No, it's not a lie.
0: But I think Nuno may ban you from the building. If you were in the building during the finals in 99 and the Knicks lost, Nuno, we can't let him go back, right?
3: Wait, but I was in the finals for the playoffs too, Nuno, when you factor this all in.
4: Yeah, but that was a weird year, right? That was the lockout year. The Knicks were the 8th seed. But the Knicks were an 8th seed, but they really weren't because with that, right? So, yeah, we'll probably want to keep you out of the garden.
2: Mm. So Evan can't go to the ESPN suite to watch the games
4: Michelle,
2: the NBA finals.
4: Can't see Michelle. Let's talk about Evan like he's not here.
0: Okay, let's do it.
4: When they look, because I know how like this whole process works, when they start thinking about like, hey, who can we invite, right, like to come through, potentially meet some partners, watch the games, where do you think Evan's going to land on that list, though?
2: Well, Evan is a super connector now.
3: Yeah, I'm good at that. That's actually a good thing. I'm good at that.
2: He talks to a lot of people. What'd you say?
3: I said that the thing that Nuno brought up I'm good at, CC, it's the radio thing I struggle with.
2: But that's what I was going to say. That's my point. Mm-hmm. So when we start talking about people that you would want in the suite, you actually do want Evan Cohen in the suite.
0: He can yap.
3: You know what? If anyone's thinking of inviting us places on your dime, I just want to be clear on that, Nuno, so I don't get in trouble. We happen to be 3 for 3 in those moments. We're pretty good. You want to invite us to OKC or San Antonio?
0: Oh, unsportsmanlike as a crew.
3: I'm saying.
0: We're in the building, the home team wins.
3: And
0: we're undefeated.
3: No, that check and advertising partners, big wigs at these different places. Like, we're good. The Sports Business Journal invited us last week. They sent me a note saying how thrilled they were with our performance because you get something out of us. So if you're thinking everyone else, not us, if you're thinking of having us go somewhere on your dime, we're good in that spot. That was safe, right? Nuno, the way I did that? That was
0: love good.
4: That. Yeah, probably.
0: Yeah. Nuno, one more thing I need a ruling on from you. Brunson is allowed to stay on the set after game one.
4: Definitely.
0: But Nuno, I have it right here. Mm. They put a broom in his hand.
4: Yes,
0: how do we feel about that?
4: we'll take it out by the time, the finals only start in like a week and a half. We'll take it out by then. But yes, Brunson.
0: Too cavalier, too bold, too cocky maybe. I don't know. The broom, do we keep
3: cover
0: it?
3: Cover that logo that's not paying.
4: Yes, we definitely have to do that.
3: Yeah.
4: No, but I think rightfully so, right? That's what they accomplished. They did it. They swept. And
0: he earned it, is what you're saying.
4: Boom. They helped Cleveland clean up a little bit.
3: By the way, I did tease
0: right,
3: before
0: we'll
3: came in here what's next for the Cavs. So let me ask a question. I'm going to put feet to the fire. By the time we come on the air tomorrow at 6 a.m. Eastern, is Kenny Atkinson the head coach of the Cleveland Cavaliers?
2: No.
0: No. I think based on Dan Gilbert's tweet about how they're going to examine everything, if they are in fact going to make a move, I think they're going to do it expeditiously. I don't know why they would wait.
3: CeCe, same thing?
2: Yeah, he's gone. He's toast. Like, that when you start bringing up the analytics thing, it's done. It's a wrap.
0: He said, we will dig in all summer and do everything we possibly can to take the next step. We will grind until we get there. That's what Dan Gilbert tweeted after the game.
3: And it is important to note another owner of a sports team in the same town and comments that he made, and he being Jimmy Haslam, who also is a governor for the Milwaukee Bucks, who said specifically, which I was surprised by, we want this wrapped up one way or another with Giannis by the draft, which is June 23rd on ESPN and ESPN Radio. So if the Cavaliers want to make a drastic change, in theory, do they have the ammo to get Giannis? Maybe. Shams has reported one of the names. Shams Charania, ESPN senior NBA insider, has reported one of the names that had been floated around was Evan Mobley. Well, CeCe, if you're the Cavaliers and you want to try to get Giannis, conceptually, giving up Mobley gets you in the door, and a vacancy at the head coaching spot allows Giannis to pick who he wants to go with him. And oh, by the way, two of his former coaches that are seemingly in the mix around the sport right now are available, Jason Kidd and Mike Budenholzer. So could there be an Aaron Rodgers, Mike McCarthy kind of scenario with Budenholzer? Like, hey, maybe it didn't end well, but clearly I was at my best with you. I'm just, it's not off the board, but it becomes off the board if you wait. Because you want, Giannis is back in Greece. We saw all the photos this weekend. Like, you want to get word to him immediately. We're interested. Are you interested in us? Right? And a move like this, because I'm sorry, I know that they think Evan Mobley's great. He's not Giannis great. And you know what he doesn't have? He doesn't have the nasty that Giannis has.
2: No.
3: He doesn't have, and I don't think LeBron's going to want to go somewhere where he has to change the culture. It's not worth his time at this point in his life and his career. Like, for him to have to go to Cleveland and say, I have to get all these guys to actually care in this spot and not quit? I'm not doing it. If I'm going to change teams, I'll go to the Warriors where I don't have to worry about that. Do you think they put on a display where he'd want to be there? Hell no. With this group? I don't see it. 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Pat Costello, I'm over it. Next.
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15: 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I'm over it with Pat the producer.
18: I went to the driving range yesterday because it was nice, and I was like, all right, I'll loosen up a little bit. Yeah. I'm so sore. I feel horrible. My knee is killing. I came to the harsh realization yesterday that I need to do more legs at the gym.
19: Oh.
20: I've got nothing to prove when it comes to my athletic resume.
19: You're right. You know what? Fair, CeCe. Fair. You could retire from athletic.
21: I'm over it. I'm sick and tired and over it.
18: Get a life.
22: Yes, each and every day at this time, our producer, Pat Costello, gives us items in and around sports, entertainment, that he is over. You just heard a little bit of Smalls there. We know Smalls well enough to know that's her on remote, having been to an event the night before, emceeing something, sounding exhausted, and not being able to get a word out. Kind of cavalier-like for 4 games. Just, they were too tired.
19: My James Harden game?
22: Yeah, sorry to inconvenience you, because I know you had to go 7 the last 2 rounds. Sorry to inconvenience you with 4 games here. Pat, go ahead.
18: I would like to formally apologize to Mike Brown, because I sat here last year and crushed the Knicks for firing Tom Thibodeau, because it was ridiculous at the time. And I was like, this is a lateral move. Mike Brown, the floor, has to be the Eastern Conference Finals. He hit it and surpassed it. I was completely wrong. I thought that this was a terrible decision, and it was the best decision they possibly could have made. So kudos to them. I apologize, Mike Brown.
0: Well done, Pat. And I think many people with the Knicks have apologies, right? I've apologized to Jalen Brunson. CeCe's apologized to Jalen Brunson. Others are apologizing for the idea that Mike Brown couldn't get them deeper into the postseason than Tibbs. And, you know, Brian Windhorst sat with us last week and talked about Tom Thibodeau as the idea of a two-year coach, but no more. He gets you from bad to good. That is an amazing skill that many teams should sign up for. That's not what the Knicks needed anymore, though. They needed good to great, and Mike Brown got them there.
1: Well, I mean, Kenny Atkinson, this is his second year with the Cavs, right? So we're saying that he's up and out now? The Cavs need to find their version of Mike Brown?
0: Yeah.
1: I mean, they already had Mike Brown, but you understand what I mean.
16: It's Michael Malone.
0: Yeah, you know, Rich Eisen may have nailed it with that, noon at 3 Eastern. Michael Malone would have been literally perfect for the Cavs. Former assistant coach there, has an edge about him, has won a championship. Dare I ask, do you just ignore the fact that he just signed a huge deal with North Carolina and still call him? Michael Malone would be perfect for the Cavs right now. Perfect. What, can they do that?
18: Sure.
19: Didn't he have some sort of out in his deal?
1: Why not?
19: I gotta look that up.
1: It's a different sports league.
0: Yeah.
1: Why not?
0: I mean, if he was a coaching free agent right now, would he not be exactly who we would say they should hire?
1: We said that for the New York Knicks last year.
0: Yeah, exactly right.
1: Tibbs.
0: Yes.
1: We said that that's exactly what they should be looking for. Michael Malone had New York ties. It made sense. Now, they went with Mike Brown, and it worked out. But, yeah, Michael Malone should be on the short list of candidates for teams that are looking to get over the hump and actually get to the NBA Finals. And with the talent that the Cavs have on this roster, it feels like they're that type of coach away from being able to get there.
0: $8 million per Nuno buyout, UNC.
1: Oh, that's a rounding error for Dan Gilbert. It's a rounding error.
0: The only catch is his daughter goes to school there.
19: Yeah.
0: That's the only catch on that one. But it's that type of coach, right? Again, I will reiterate, they need a coach that the players won't like, and because of that, they'll ultimately love. Everybody that CeCe ever played for, I'm sure in the moment you hated them, right? And now it's like CeCe would take a bullet for Tom Coughlin. And I don't mean to be dramatic, but like I literally think he would. Not for Pat, though. Go ahead, next one, Pat.
18: Nuno's still miserable. I don't know why. I don't know what he's still miserable about. The Knicks dominated the entire Eastern Conference's entire playoffs, and yet we come in this morning, and he's still going at people left, right, and center. He's called out about 10 different people behind the scenes. I'm not going to name everyone's name.
19: Yeah, don't.
18: Tim Bontemps has come up again, though. He's still mad at Bontemps. He's still mad at Bontemps.
0: Bontemps picked Knicks in five.
3: I did not mention Bontemps this time.
18: He did.
3: Listen, I'll give credit to where credit's due. I'm actually enjoying this. I love
19: you
3: the
19: are?
3: Fact that the
18: no,
3: Knicks...
18: No, you're not.
3: Yes, I am. Can I explain for a second? I love the fact that the Knicks have just destroyed not only the East, but so many of these hot take artists, these pundits, who instead of admitting that they're wrong, like Evan has, like Canty has, they've doubled and tripled down on it. That's what I've enjoyed. And because I bring that up, it's like, oh, you're not enjoying it. I'm enjoying this. The Knicks have snatched the hearts out of three different teams, right? The Hawks should hang a banner. Thought we got them. Like, right?
0: They're the only team that's played them well, ironically enough.
3: You know, the 76ers should hang a banner. Well, easiest path to the final. Like,
18: That's what Bontemps
19: again. Bontemps. There we go. Back to Bontemps.
3: The Pistons fans should be hanging a banner. We beat them by 33 times during the regular season. Like, you know, that type of stuff. I'm enjoying this. Like, I truly am enjoying this moment. But at the same time, I'm going to take a victory lap. And part of the victory lap for Knicks fans is to go to bring up the fact that people destroyed the Jalen Brunson deal, right? Like, they killed them for that. The Tibbs stuff, there's a lot of people that killed them for firing Tibbs. So there's that part of the enjoyment. I don't get why that's such a foreign concept to people to believe that.
18: It's because you just keep attacking other people as part of your happiness, alleged happiness.
3: All right, let me ask you guys a question. When Canty says, hey, like Sirianni literally is on there for the ride when they get to win a Super Bowl, do you guys not get offended? Do you not react to that? Because Philly does have a visceral reaction to when Canty's like, as Sirianni was only there for the ride.
18: Yeah, well, they actually won the Super Bowl.
3: Okay, and you can't win it.
18: Well, the Knicks haven't won anything yet.
3: Unless you have to get to the finals before you win it.
2: Mm. Is that confirmed? Can we get Shams on that, though?
3: He doesn't need to confirm that.
19: Nuno, are you still having this chip on your shoulder, got to get the bulletin board material mentality because deep down you're a little afraid?
3: No.
19: Like, the Knicks are crushing everyone, but the job is not done.
3: And guess what? The way they acted and they kept talking about it and they kept showing Jalen Brunson's reaction on the bench in the fourth quarter when they're up big, where he has that look of like, job's not done. Job's not done. His teammates are enjoying it, right? Like, and they're jumping up and down. And here's that expression of, we still have work to do. And that's the thing. This team, their answers to it, we'll enjoy this tonight, but we still have a lot of work to do. Like, and
2: which
3: that's the beauty. Exactly. And that's the beauty part.
18: Do you want the Spurs because you want some payback for 99?
3: I will worry about our opponent once it's confirmed.
18: Yeah, okay. Back. What are we doing here?
3: What do you mean what I'm doing? The Knicks are going to be heavy underdogs no matter who they play.
5: Finally, he's getting his wish.
2: Oh, man.
19: I mean, they did beat the Spurs for the NBA Cup.
2: They did. By the way, I've been thinking about that. I'm so glad you brought that up. If they win the title, they should retroactively put the banner up for the NBA Cup.
5: Two banners.
2: Serious. Double I'm dead serious. Night. Only if they win the title, though. We're on Sportsmanlike, presented by Progressive.
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0: We are on Sportsmanlike here on ESPN Radio, ESPNU. 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The day after the New York Knicks eliminate the Cleveland Cavaliers in four games, 130-93, New York has won 11 straight games in the postseason. A margin of victory by 262 points. That's an average of 23.7 points per game. They're beating teams by over the last 11 games. Atlanta, Philadelphia, and now Cleveland. And they head to their first final since 99. The fourth team in playoff history with 11 or more wins in a row in the postseason. This has just been an absolutely dominant performance by the New York Knicks. And a man who grew up rooting for them here in New York is Adam Schefter, and he joins the show. 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
19: Well, they've never had a run like this ever before. Like, they are

0: watch this team, the more I think it doesn't matter who they play, bring them on.
1: Does it matter who they play, bring them? Are you guaranteeing a title, Sheffield?
2: Whoa.
0: No, I'm not guaranteeing a title. All I'm saying is, like, I thought, well, the Spurs are incredible, and they are. The Thunder are incredible, and they are. And I don't know that the Knicks can play with them. All I'm saying is, I think this team can play with anybody. I'm not telling you they're going to win. I don't know what's going to happen. But I wouldn't discount this team against anybody anymore. They don't lose. They beat down teams. I mean, they play as a team. They're hitting it at bright moment. I mean, we've seen this in football where there are certain teams at certain times that just get hot and they can't get beat. Like even the New York Giants. Were you on that team, Chris, 2007 that beat the Patriots? You are, right?
3: No,
1: 11.
3: I wish I was.
0: Okay. The 7 team, they rolled through the playoffs, and they were so hot. And it was all going there, and they're playing a better New England team, but they won the title. And sometimes that's just how sports works. Now, I'm not telling you they're going to win. I'm just telling you that with every game that I've watched them, my pessimism on their chances in the finals has decreased with every game I've seen them play.
1: All right, Adam, let's get to some football here. Let's, instead of talking about this interview we're currently in, let's talk about next week.
0: By the way, hold on. Before we get to football, one other thing. As I'm watching Jalen Brunson, I know the Mavericks catch a lot of heat for trading Luka Doncic, but how come nobody mentions that they also let Jalen Brunson walk in free agency?
3: Nobody brings it up.
1: I think they passed on a 4-year, $55 million extension. They said, nah, he's not worth it. Yeah, it didn't work out that well.
0: I mean, I got to tell you something. Letting him walk in free agency, I mean, That compares to trading Luka.
1: Is it worse because you got nothing in return? At least with Luka, you got something in return?
0: Nothing in return for the guy. I mean, he left. He walked out the door and went to New York. And so you had Brunson and you had Doncic in the backcourt. And then you had neither. Now, I know they got Cooper Flagg, and he's incredible too. But I keep watching him. Like, nobody brings this up. Like, I'm watching the game last, and I'm like, this guy just left in free. Again, I'll go back to if Jalen Brunson left a football team, a player of his caliber left a football team in free agency, and they got nothing back. Wow.
1: Yeah.
0: I'm trying to think of the last player that left in free agency that was that good with another team.
1: Sam Darnold this past year.
0: Pretty good example. Hold on. But with all due respect, Jalen Brunson has performed at a higher level than Sam Darnold did in 1 year.
3: That's fair.
0: And Jalen Brunson is the best player on his team. I'm not sure, no disrespect to Sam, who I think the world of. I'm not sure that Sam Darnold was the best player on his team.
1: I think that basically Jalen Brunson changed a franchise. Sam Darnold added to a franchise, totally different. So, all right, to the football part of it, Adam. So, 1 week from today, June 2nd, we will be speaking to you at 8 a.m. Eastern time. What team will A.J. Brown be on?
0: I've thought all along the New England Patriots. I'm not wavering. I know people have come up with other teams. I know that there have been other teams that have been trotted out there, speculated on. Not seeing it. Just not seeing it. Now, again, we'll see how the week evolves. We'll see what transpires on June 1st. But I've said it all along. I expect him to be a Patriot. I'm not wavering. I'll stick to that and ride with that. And I think at this time next week, he'll be in New England.
3: Chef, you brought up the Giants in your examples, talking about the New York Knicks and their connectivity. I do want to ask you about what happened over the weekend. Jackson Dart introduced President Trump at a political rally in Rockland County, which is just outside of New York City. Clearly, Abdul Carter, his teammate and draft mate, was caught off guard, caught by surprise. Where does the Giants organization fall on this? How aware of the situation were they? And what is their response to it, whether it be publicly or privately?
0: You know, I haven't spoken to them over the weekend. It's a quiet football weekend usually, so I'm only going to surmise this, but I'm going to guess that on a holiday weekend like that, Jackson Dart

0: just doing that on his own. Like, I don't know if the team knows about it. And if the team knew about it, they might explain to him some of the danger that could go along with a situation like that in terms of the locker room. I mean, teams don't know everything that players are doing. They don't know who's appearing at what speaking engagement, what rally, what card show, what whatever. So my guess is the team did not know about it. Jackson Dart just did this on his own. And Jackson Dart didn't understand and grasp the ramifications that something like that could have. You think, okay, I'm going to get to introduce the president of the United States. Like, how cool is that? But obviously, he's a polarizing figure, and people react differently to that. And in an NFL locker room, there's going to be a lot of different viewpoints. And to be introducing somebody like that, when you work in the environment you do, there's obviously going to be some fallout, and there was.
1: Adam, let's go to the other coast and talk about a headline that popped up at the back end of last week. Matthew Stafford and the Rams reached an agreement on a one-year, $55 million contract extension. It can get up to as much as $60 million with incentives. As we know, they picked Ty Simpson, quarterback of the future, with the 13th overall pick in the draft. Any connectivity there as far as the timing for the extension with Matthew Stafford is concerned?
0: You know, what I would say to this, Michelle, is that Matthew Stafford was going to get an extension because he was the MVP of the league, and his contract needed to be adjusted. So that was always going to be the case. And that was the case in this particular situation. But it's the fact that they drafted Ty Simpson, to think that that was not a part of this at all, I think would be incorrect also. It's sort of like, okay, you know, we made a draft pick where we're picking your successor, but we're going to show you how much we love you and appreciate you still. And so the extension is mainly for the player he is, what he's done. But you say that that draft pick wasn't at all a part of it, I think probably be incorrect as well.
2: 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Adam, when can we expect Myles Garrett and Todd Monken to meet?
0: That is crazy, isn't it? I mean, that is... I'm trying to... I don't remember the last time that... You know what had happened? Khalil Mack, John Gruden. Mm. Where John Gruden took over, and he never met Khalil Mack. And Khalil Mack ignored him. And in the end of the summer, they traded him. Now, I'm not telling you that the Browns are trading Myles Garrett. They've been very adamant and steadfast that they're not. But I think it's hard to think that they haven't met and to think that that's just entirely coincidental. I mean, that's strange to me. You're the best player on your team. You're one of the best players in the league. And you've never met your head coach. Like that to me seems a little odd.
3: Chef, the quarterback Jacoby Brissett and the Arizona Cardinals are in a contract standoff. What exactly does Jacoby Brissett want, and why aren't the Cardinals willing to give it to him?
0: Well, he's not scheduled to be paid quarterback money. And it's not like he's looking for a Sam Darnold-type deal. It's $40, $50 million, I don't think. But I think he's looking for his deal to be sweetened to a certain extent. And until that happens, you know, Jacoby Brissett's a very savvy guy, very well respected. He knows what he's doing. And you know, the Cardinals went out and signed Gardner Minshew. I believe Minshew is scheduled to make more than Jacoby Brissett. So at the very least, to think that you're entitled to what they're paying Gardner Minshew, I would say that that's probably the best thing. By the way, we go back to the free agents before. I was thinking about it. Drew Brees left the Chargers in 2006 to go to the Saints, just walked out the door. Now, he had a shoulder injury, and obviously the Dolphins wouldn't pass him on his physical, and he wound up in New Orleans. But that was pretty significant at that point. And Deion Sanders left the 49ers in 94 to go to the Cowboys. That worked out pretty good, too. Tom Brady left New England. New England got nothing back from him. He went to Tampa, won a Super Bowl there. And of course, Philadelphia lost Reggie White in 93. He went to Green Bay on a four-year, $17 million
2: deal. I think you nailed the comp. I think the Breeze one is the comp. I'll tell you why. It's the unexpected culture changer and franchise changer that results in winning. Nobody's surprised when Reggie White shows up to Green Bay that they get great. It's Reggie White. Nobody's surprised that Brady shows up to Tampa and they get great. I don't know that any. I know that I remember because I was working in South Florida with the whole Drew Brees thing. Everybody wanted him, but I don't know that anyone thought that Drew Brees was going to entirely change a culture and a franchise, especially coming off of the horror with Katrina that happened, and win. I think that's the best Brunson comp that I've heard, because he shows up in New York, he changes the culture, he changes the franchise, and they've won, and it was unexpected.
0: But by the way, when they're leaving, like when the players are leaving their franchises, both think they have a good player. But both don't recognize the greatness of the player. Mm-hmm. Now, again, Brees had the major shoulder injury, which is why he didn't wind up in Miami. And Brunson came out of Dallas healthy. I don't think there were any injury questions about him at that point in time, if I remember correctly. But the impact that Drew Brees had in New Orleans, I think you could equate it to the impact that Jalen Brunson has had on New York.
2: Adam, sorry, I just wanted to go back to one thing, Adam, if I could. And we're talking with Adam Schefter, ESPN Senior NFL Insider. Adam Schefter podcast is always brought to us by ZipRecruiter. And I have to be careful how I'm doing this. Adam Schefter has said all along Myles Garrett is not getting traded per the reporting he has done relative to the Cleveland Browns. Adam Schefter has said Myles Garrett is not getting traded at this moment. Period. Next sentence. Chris Canty, Evan Cohen, and Michelle Smallman have all wondered what all of these breadcrumbs are then leading to. Because he pushes back the money. You are surprised that he and his head coach have not met. You comped it to Gruden and Khalil Mack. So what are all these breadcrumbs then leading to?
0: Well, again, I comped it to Khalil Mack and Gruden only because of this. And I'll ask Chris. Chris, do you know... Do you remember during the course of your career, you played for a couple of new coaches, correct or no, at various points?
3: Mm-hmm.
0: Who? Who were the new coaches you played for exactly?
3: Bill Parcells.
0: Years, do you remember?
3: Bill Parcells, Tom Coughlin, Wade Phillips, and John Harbaugh.
0: Okay. Do you ever remember a popular veteran, arguably the best player on the team, going throughout the offseason and not meeting? Like, can you imagine that happening?
3: No.
0: Bill Parcells or Tom Coughlin?
3: No. No. I've never seen it on a team I've played on.
0: It seems a little, it just is odd. So where's it going? I don't know. Like, maybe Myles Garrett's going to show up at OTAs and all his hunky-dory, and for all I know, he's traveling the world. I just think, like, Jesse Minter took over in Baltimore, and all of a sudden Lamar Jackson is there on a regular basis, which he never was in the prior off seasons. Like, that's sending a message. Like, I'm supporting this guy, and I'm here to help the organization. It's odd. I don't know what to say to it, Evan. I don't have answers. I don't know what's... I just find it to be odd that a new head coach takes over and the best player in your franchise he's never met still, and we're in late May. Like, that's weird to me.
2: Adam Schefter, ESPN Senior NFL Insider, who was on a donkey on Instagram this weekend. I don't understand. What was that, by the way? What was that?
0: I was with some of my college friends at a wedding, and one of my friends sent me the picture. That was kind of fun.
1: You know, I did wonder. I was like, what am I missing on
2: donkey,
1: this?
2: Okay.
0: You know, the great part about it is I think a lot of people probably thought it was real.
2: No, I didn't think that, but just the AI images of you on a donkey is funny in itself. Shefty, thank you as always. Well, seemingly, we'll talk next week when AJ Brown's a member of the Patriots.
0: I will be in touch next week. That'll be next Tuesday. Look forward to it.
2: Thank you. Adam Schefter. Always great.
3: Sounds like Cleveland's going to take another loss this offseason.
2: Yeah. Oh. I mean, he's got, listen. Well, you know what? We'll get into that, I'm sure, during the Schefty Draft coming up next. We're on Sportsmanlike, presented by Progressive Insurance.
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13: The Bellingham Bells won the WCL championship last year. 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
14: We've got some returners. So Colt Peterson, who, you know, closed out the game there at Portland. He's a sophomore at Stanford. 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So he'll be back with us. Mason Chien, who was a West Coast League All-Star with Kamloops, he's going to come over and be with us. So we've got two things going. We've got our normal, you know, UCLA, Stanford, some of the incoming guys, and we've got some very high-end prospects. 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
2: 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We draft our most interesting things that Schefty had to say. Smalls always goes first here.
1: I don't know if this one's particularly close this week. I think with the first pick in the Adam Schefter topic draft, I will select the fact that he thinks it's absolutely crazy and wild that Myles Garrett, star of the Cleveland Browns, face of the franchise.

0: franchise has not met his new head coach, Chad Monken, yet.
1: I think that is a very good pick.
2: Yes. That is the only pick for the number one overall spot in the Adam Schefter draft.
0: Honorable mention. There are some
2: drafts where it's questionable, where it's debatable who the number one pick is.
0: Yeah.
2: Like the NBA draft this summer, are you going to go Darren Peterson or A.J. DeBosta? Yeah, like that's debatable. This draft, it ain't debatable. Myles Garrett, number one, hasn't met his new head coach yet.
1: CeCe, maybe we should go through the rest of the draft, because I actually think there are branches off that tree that could be drafted. It's like all the Georgia defense. Like, you can take a million of these guys. That's what this is. Go ahead, CeCe, second pick.
2: Okay, so for my pick in the Adam Schefter draft, I'm taking Matt Stafford's contract extension. Don't get it twisted. Ty Simpson's selection, the LA Rams drafting him, factored into the math when it came to giving Matt Stafford an extension. Sure, he's coming off of an MVP year, but the presence of Ty Simpson on the roster absolutely entered the equation when it came to what the Rams were willing to do in adjusting Matthew's contract and giving him an extension.
1: And that is something that obviously you had been discussing, and the Rams made the decision both ways. Draft the quarterback in the first round and give the extension, obviously, to Stafford. Third pick. In maybe one of the most unexpected picks that I'll ever make, because why would I think these two guys would come up today? I'm taking John Gruden and Khalil Mack. Seriously, because that's the other branch off the tree of the Myles Garrett conversation, is that Adam gave a specific comp, CeCe, to a star player, head coach, never met, trade. We've all said, how could the signs not be pointing towards a Myles Garrett trade? And the Browns say, no, no, no, and their fans get angry with us when we say that. But Adam gave that comp without reporting anything in terms of a Myles Garrett trade.
2: Well, you know what's interesting, Ev? The Cleveland Browns have taken the approach in saying that we're not trading Myles Garrett under any circumstances. Yet they've laid the groundwork for a Miles trade. It kind of reminds me of somebody that wants to sell their house. They realize that you probably could fetch a higher price if it's not listed on the MLS, and if it's a pocket listing, or if it's off market altogether. Hmm. Like, usually when somebody doesn't have something for sale, if you want to buy it, it costs you more money. I think that's the approach that the Cleveland Browns are taking when it comes to the Myles Garrett situation. Rather than having a public auction for him, they're saying, if you want him, you got to come get him, and it's going to cost you more than you want to pay. I think that's the reality of it. But they have set the groundwork in terms of adjusting his contract for him to be moved at some point before the start of the season.
1: I like the comp. Well done. Well done. That's a very good one, and I think you're 1,000% right. Vegas East, fourth pick, Schefter draft.
3: That for some reason, both Adam Schefter and Nuno are afraid to say the Knicks are going to win the championship. I don't understand why.
0: Well,
3: both of them are just like, no, who knows? Anything could happen. Mm. Be a man, Nuno. Say your team's going to win.
0: He did say, Adam Schefter, and I quote, it doesn't matter who they play, bring it on.
1: Yeah, but then I asked the follow-up.
0: And then he walked it back a little.
3: Yeah, he said, can you guarantee they're going to win? And he said, well, who knows what's going to happen? Just say they're going to win.
2: But it's Pat, I'm with you. They're the only team that we know will have a chance to play in the NBA Finals.
1: That's true.
2: So, like, I don't understand why Knicks fans are afraid to go to the place and say that our team is going to win the chip.
1: You know?
4: We don't even know who we're playing yet. Like,
3: there's only two choices.
4: But we don't know what type of condition these teams are going to be in by the time they get there.
1: Yes, we do.
4: No, we
1: know the Thunder are destroyed at this point.
0: Is there one you want more than the other, Nuno?
4: I would say we've had a lot more success against the Spurs recently than the Thunder, obviously.
1: Wow, but guaranteeing a victory over the Spurs.
4: However, the Thunder are extremely banged up. That's what I was thinking. So that could potentially help. So
1: you're saying the Knicks will sweep both of them?
0: Yeah.
4: No, they're not sweeping.
1: Wow, don't believe in the Knicks. Interesting.
2: Jalen Brunson, bobblehead Brunson, does have a broom in his hand.
1: That is true.
0: He does.
1: God, imagine if they sweep the finals.
0: That would be unreal.
1: They finish the playoffs on a 15-game winning streak.
2: The Atlanta Hawks have to hang the banner.
1: Seriously.
2: We're the only team that beat the Knicks in the playoffs.
1: Unbelievable. Unbelievable.
0: I mean, we saw the scene outside the Garden last night. It was crazy. The team wasn't even at home, and it's just getting to the finals. If they get to the finals and sweep, the city is going to burn.
2: They're renamed. They'll officially rename some streets after that.
0: No doubt. Absolutely. Yeah. Mike Brown Avenue?
2: No doubt.
1: We're on Sportsmanlike.
2: Brunson Boulevard?
0: Yeah. Oh, I like the ring of that.
1: That sounds a little bit better. Mike Brown Avenue. Sounds like. We're on Sportsmanlike, presented by Progressive Insurance.
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1: We are Unsportsmanlike here on ESPN Radio, ESPNU. We are presented by Progressive Insurance, along with Michelle Smallman, Chris Canty, Evan Cohen with you. Joining us now, Dayton Price is a Canadian amateur golfer. He competed on a sponsor exemption at the Kia Open to Ecuador this past weekend. And 4 years ago, he was a part of an absolutely horrific tragedy. And somehow, some way, he has fought back with courage to compete as he did this weekend as a golfer. Dayton, can you take everybody back to what happened and then how you got to this place after experiencing this awful tragedy?
2: Yeah, on March 15th, we were headed to a golf tournament in Andrews, Texas. Played the event, and on the way back, somebody under the influence unfortunately hit our van and killed six of my teammates and my coach. And I was burned 45% of my body, third and fourth degree burns, and was in University Medical Center Hospital in Lubbock, Texas for a couple months. And yeah, some of the hardest times of my life for sure. And getting back to a tournament like I did play this past week was a dream come true for me. And it was awesome to have my family there, and yeah, to even look at look back and look at some of the photos and think about how, you know, where I was, to be able to get back to a place like where I was last week was a dream come true for me.
3: Dayton, what did it feel like for you to be able to get back to that place after the journey, after everything you've endured, battling to get back to this place in golf? What was it like once the tournament was over for you to sit there and say, okay, we're back. I'm back to where I want to be.
2: Yeah, when the tournament was over, obviously I had a great time, a great experience, but, you know, didn't play the way that I wanted to. But yeah, after I was done, I was like, I want to play on a stage like this on a regular basis, like watching those guys compete and, you know, work and go to different cities every week was, you know, it's really cool. And obviously it's a dream of mine to get on a stage like that for sure. So yeah, finishing and realizing, you know, how far I've come and, you know, that I got to show my teammates a part of, you know, the professional life, and yeah, just want to get back to a stage like that for sure.
4: Dayton, given all that you've been through physically, emotionally, mentally, spiritually, is any golf tournament that you play in considered a win, or is it still a situation where you have that deep competitive fire that you want to go out and dominate?
2: Yeah, in the beginning, like it was a win for sure. And you know, it is, when you look in the grand scheme of things, it is a win, you know, if I get to tee up an event, no matter what it is. But yeah, there's still a competitive edge, and I love to compete and I want to win. So it's a bit of both, to be honest with you. But yeah, there's still a fire in me that, you know, really wants to win.
1: We're talking with Canadian amateur golfer Dayton Price, who had an amazing accomplishment this past weekend competing at the Kia Open to Ecuador. He was involved in a horrific tragedy 4 years ago while playing at the University of Southwest, one of two survivors, tragic auto collision that took the lives of his coach and six teammates, and somehow had the strength to fight all the way back to play this past weekend at the Kia Open to Ecuador. Are you okay?
2: Yeah.
1: In general, like,
2: yeah, I'm good.
1: Are you more okay? Like, how have you gotten to the place of being more okay today than you were obviously 4 years ago, but 3 years ago, 2 years ago? Like, what advice would you give all of those watching and listening right now that have experienced horrific tragedy as to how you are 1% better every day of getting okay?

0: I would just tell people to never give up. And it's hard. There's a long time there where, I never thought I was going to make it out of the hospital, or, I looked down at my legs and they look like destroyed. And I used to tell my dad that in the hospital room all the time, and, get upset. And I'd come back from surgery and I've never cried so much in my life. But besides all that, it does get better. And I know that, God had a plan for me, and believe in what that is, and stay patient, and do all the work that the doctors tell you, do the stuff that's hard. Believe in yourself and, like, truly, truly never give up. Because you never know what's going to happen if you do give up. So I would just say to commit to yourself and never give up, and that's how I got better.
1: Dayton, as I'm listening to you talk about your journey, I am just amazed by the mental fortitude. You are such a strong person mentally. And whenever we talk about golf, we talk about what a mental game it is. How has your journey translated into the way that you approach playing golf now?
0: Yeah, it's definitely different for sure. Obviously, like, playing bad or having a bad hole or missing a 5-footer, it's not as, I thought that was the end of the world when I was playing, junior golf, and I wanted to be recruited by college coaches and all that comes with that. But there's so much more to life than this game that I play, that I love, that I want to win. But at the end of the day, like, I should have never been here, and I should have never been back playing competitive golf. And I was given a second chance, and that opportunity was taken away from my teammates. So, it is a different way that I look at it, that it's a privilege for me to be out there and a privilege to, want to pursue a career in professional golf, because, not everybody has that opportunity. So yeah, I just take, just grateful, really, to be able to be out there and do what I love.
2: Dayton, what are some of the lessons or learnings that you had from your former coach and your former teammates that you still carry with you today?
0: Yeah, it was funny because we laugh about this all the time, but after every round that we played, our coach would make us hit 65 3-footers consecutively before we had to leave the golf course. And our dinner for at the Cap would start at like 7 o'clock and end at 8, and we would usually get off the course at like 6:30. And sometimes you don't make 65 consecutive 3-footers, and we'd have to stop at Wendy's on the way home. I mean, I don't know if that's really a lesson or teachings, but for me, I still do some of that stuff that he taught me. Doing those 3-footers, maybe if it's not 65, but a lot. And it taught us that you got to make those small putts and stay consistent and be diligent with your putting. And my teammates, how hard they worked, and how great of people they were, for sure. We showed up at the golf course, and I watched them practice. We went to workouts, and we went for runs in the morning, and watching how hardworking they all were, it was inspiring. Just be there, and how good those guys were as well was another thing. And yeah, just remembering those things, I definitely keep with me for sure.
3: Well, Dayton, you are certainly an inspiration to never give up and to persevere and to honor those lost. 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
14: This is starting to become an embarrassing effort by the Cleveland Cavaliers.
15: 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This is going nowhere. 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I thought their roster was pretty damn good. 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Start a damn fight. I'm not saying to hurt anybody. Do something.
14: What are we doing here?
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15: as the New York Knicks annihilate everyone. Their latest victor, the Cleveland Cavaliers, en route to the NBA Finals, their first finals since 99. And Cleveland is just spiraling. James Harden post-game saying, no, we were the better team. Kenny Atkinson over the weekend talking about analytically, we've actually won 2 of 3. They are an absolute mess. We give the credit to the Knicks, but, and we are going to continue to do that. And as CeCe said, we're going to have 3 weeks to talk about the Knicks, basically. But the Cavs are a today story and maybe not a tomorrow story because of what they have made us do, which is bury them, basically, unless they fire their head coach, which is certainly on the table. But this is disastrous for Cleveland. All the credit to the Knicks. Every move, guys, justified, right? Brunson as the one, justified. Moving on from Tom Thibodeau to Mike Brown, justified. Yeah. You name it, every part of it. And they are really smart, and they're really good, and who would have thought they're now the model organization in the Eastern Conference?
2: So are we giving credit to the Knicks? Are we praising New York, or are we talking about how embarrassing Cleveland went out? I'm confused on what we're doing right now.
15: Okay, well, it sounds to me like your biggest theme is I'll get to the Knicks, but I can't ignore what's happening in Cleveland right now.
2: Yes, they quit on an entire city and an entire fan base. Last night they went out there and they just rolled the ball around. There was no plan other than let's get through the next 48 minutes so I can go on whatever vacation plans I already got laid out. And trust and believe that those tickets were already bought. Before last night's game tipped off, everybody in that Cavs organization, including the players, had their plans on where they were going for vacation after their exit interviews today. There is no doubt in my mind. You know why? Because I watched them play last night. And I was telling Smallman during our group chat that the Knicks better take out Jalen Brunson and OG Anunoby because that was the only way that they could lose in what was happening on the court last night. The game was no longer in doubt from the minute they tipped off. The only way the Knicks could lose is if somebody got hurt and would be unavailable when the finals tip off next Wednesday. That's it. Cleveland had it made up in their mind that they were no longer going to the NBA Finals, that they had no chance of climbing out of that 0-3 hole, and they were willing to concede the conference finals to a team that hadn't been to the NBA Finals in this millennium. That is unacceptable. It's an embarrassment. The star players, Donovan Mitchell, James Harden, have to wear it. The head coach, Kenny Atkinson, has to wear it. And owner Dan Gilbert has to do something about it.
1: Yeah, I just can't really, or I haven't really processed, though, some of the commentary post-game coming out of Cleveland. Like, you got swept. You were embarrassing your fan base. And James Harden is saying that you genuinely believe that they're the better team. I don't know how you can say that with a straight face. I don't know how James Harden, when asked to self-assess the playoff run, can say, I think I did pretty good defensively, been extremely solid, and offensively getting guys shots and fitting into a system that was already in place. How can you say that after what happened? You got swept and you got blown out last night. You let a huge lead evaporate in game one, an historic comeback by the Knicks. And you're sitting there saying, yeah, pretty good. I genuinely believe we're the better team. I don't know what sort of delusion that exists where that's what is in your mind after an output like that. And if I'm the Cleveland Cavaliers moving forward, that is really concerning to me, the culture that exists in that locker room and the response, not only last night on your home court, on the brink of being swept, that there was no fight in this team, that post-game, you're not embarrassed or you're not at least projecting that something needs to be changed or altered moving forward.
15: Because the Cavaliers signed up for this. They signed up for the quantitative superstar. They signed up for the superstar in James Harden that has been told his entire career by a quantitative god to some, Sloan Analytics Conference, Daryl Morey, that he's a better offensive player than Michael Jeffrey Jordan, who won 6 championships, who made every teammate fight, scratch, and claw, maybe at times because they didn't like him and they hated him, but they knew, if I'm playing with 23, I have to do everything that requires me to try to win and make sacrifices sacrifices, including getting punched in the face if I need to. Literally, not figuratively, literally. They brought in the quantitative superstar. And you know what Chris Canty's Giants teams had? Qualitative superstars. You know what the Golden State Warriors had in addition to the quantitative? They had the qualitative. Andre Iguodala won finals MVP with what numbers? Just doing beat glue. Actually just being glue. You know what glue does? It sticks everything together. Mm. And that's what Josh Hart does for the Knicks. That's what Aaron Gordon did for the Denver Nuggets. That's what Derek White and Drew Holiday did for the Boston Celtics. And in Holiday's case, with PJ Tucker for the Milwaukee Bucks. These aren't quantitative superstars. These are qualitative superstars. These are feel. This is emotion. This is culture. That's what this does. This is, we're down 2-0. We blew a 22-point lead. Unacceptable. And here's what we need to do. It is not going to a calculator. It's going to a speech that Justin Tuck had before the Super Bowl. Chris, you ain't got one. You ain't got one. I don't go look at that. There are no numbers. He didn't say, Chris, your pass rush win rate is whatever. Hey, that's not what he said. There's one number he used. The number one. Chris, you ain't got one. And then you want to kill someone on the field as a result. The Cleveland Cavaliers just laid down because the math told them that they were winning. And the math told James Harden that he's the greatest offensive player in the history of the game. And the math probably pointed out that his defense was better than most people think. But that's not what wins you a championship. It's not just math. It's who you are, not as much as what you are. And the Cleveland Cavaliers were not any of this. They had no qualitative. They didn't have the characteristics. They didn't have that culture. It's not you can't just have the culture. You have to have productivity, right? And great teams, championship teams have both. You know why Wemby we have labeled Space Jam 3 as his nickname? Because he's both. He checks every quantitative box, but every comment is, we haven't done anything. We got six more to go. I'm not making my teammates better. Right? Numbers may indicate he is making his teammates better. Qualitatively, when Greg Popovich walks in the locker room, it's not anything numbers, and it's that speech from Tuck. You ain't got one. It's one. Heart. That's the it's heart.
1: It's all, and you can't measure heart.
15: And if you want to go numbers based, Kobe Altman, who's pretty good at his job, the Cleveland Cavaliers. Did you not see numbers of James Harden in the playoffs? Did you not see what James Harden does to teams? Whether it's his fault or not, he is part of groups, he is part of teams that consistently underachieve. He didn't get out of the second round, I know banged up, I know a toe, whatever, with Kevin Durant and Kyrie Irving. He didn't do anything in terms of winning with Joel Embiid. He hasn't done anything with Donovan Mitchell. He didn't do anything with Kawhi Leonard. He didn't do anything with Dwight Howard. He did something when he was qualitatively part of a team, when he was the sixth man with the Oklahoma City Thunder, when he wasn't a starter and he was part of a group that got to the finals in 2012. They got pummeled by the Heat. But this is exactly what the Cleveland Cavaliers signed up for. So they should not be surprised by any of these results. They could think they win because all they care about are the numbers. Yeah, you ain't got one. Chris, you don't know what it feels like. Feels like. Not what a calculator says. We're Unsportsmanlike, presented by Progressive Insurance.
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0: Brunson killing clock. 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
2: Hope you had a great weekend, everybody. 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Fritzy, the Minister of Humor. Dylan in the back row. Marvin, Paulie, yours truly. 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We'll talk about basketball, what happened last night, what could happen tonight. 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Stat of the day is always brought to you by Panini America, the official trading cards of the Dan Patrick Show. 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

0: the Cavaliers quitting. And I don't know what that word is, because I think it's dangerous to throw that word out. They are professionals. They get paid a lot of money to play. And how do you just decide to quit? Like, is it said? Do you talk about it? Because it was a team then that quit. And I don't know if it's kind of systemic that all of a sudden you see somebody not really hustling. And I look at second chance points, and this is what the Knicks dominated. You know, 32-5. And to me, that's just attitude. That's wanting something more than the other person does. Now, you might say, well, they're down 3-0. Okay, go back to the first game. There's no excuse for that. And if they win that game, does that change anything in this series? Like, are the Knicks that much better than the Cavs? That the Cavs had their moment, lost their moment, and then never found their moment again. And I talked about that loss after game one. I said some losses are more than just one loss. And you saw that, because it kind of permeated through the Cleveland Cavaliers. And I felt bad for Donovan Mitchell. He's trying to fire up his team. You're in the Eastern Conference Finals. You should not need to be, you should not need a cheerleader. And that was what was surprising there. So if you have a suggestion on a different word for quit, I'm all ears for that. We'll have a poll question, play of the day, stat of the day, all of that forthcoming. 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I know I'm saying this isn't about James Harden, but I do have to mention a couple of things. Once again, more turnovers than field goals. And if you start to look at the players he's played with, he's, you know, first ballot Hall of Famer. We know that. One of the great scorers of all time. He's played with Kevin Durant, Russell Westbrook, Chris Paul, Joel Embiid, Tyrese Maxey, Kawhi Leonard, Kyrie Irving, Donovan Mitchell. Sometimes you're the problem because you've played with a lot of talent. But there are certain guys who are built for the regular season and certain teams that are built for the regular season. And then you got guys who were built for the postseason. And it's always interesting when you see, you know, like John Smoltz for the Braves was probably the third best pitcher on his staff behind Maddux and Glavine. Get into a postseason, Maddux and Glavine were average. John Smoltz became a Hall of Famer. Curt Schilling, good regular season pitcher. Put him in a postseason, Hall of Famer, in my opinion. Jack Morris, really good pitcher, regular season. Postseason, became a Hall of Famer. This is where legacies are defined. This is when we look back. We'll look back on Jalen Brunson's career, probably with this season in mind. And rightfully so. He has a chance to be the greatest New York Knick of all time. If he wins the NBA Finals, he wins the MVP, well, it's a short list. But Jalen Brunson is doing what you want in a great player. Maybe SGA does this again. If Wemby has to do this, we'll look back and say, man, he won a title at 22. And if you get Knicks and the Spurs in the NBA Finals, everybody is a winner. All right, Dylan, what's the poll question? By the way, one more item with James Harden. He was asked this question after yesterday's loss.
1: How much better, if they're better, are the Knicks than you guys?
2: I can't even answer that question, honestly. You know what I mean? Like, yeah, it was 4-0, but I don't think we had a chance as far as our best shot, you know, from a standpoint of the circumstances. You know, obviously they dominated us 4-0. But, yeah, I don't know if I can necessarily answer that question. Just because genuinely I do feel like we are the better team. Series-wise, you know, it didn't show it, so tough question to answer.
0: I get it. You know, you just lost. It's embarrassing. And you're asked, you know, are they better than you? How much better? I guess the easy answer would be 4-0. That's how much better. Because you have to have clarity and be based in reality if you're the Cavaliers moving forward. Now, it's not incumbent upon James Harden to be like, you know what we should be doing in the offseason? I did wonder this when the game ended, and not to make this about him, LeBron James. Does LeBron see the opening here? You get rid of James Harden, LeBron comes in, you bookend your career, and maybe,

0: able to do something one more time. I did think that because we do have LeBron kind of in limbo. I still feel like the money is too great that he'll stay with the LA Lakers, but I did wonder that if they had gone to the finals, I don't think LeBron would be entertaining the Cleveland Cavaliers and vice versa, no matter what happened, because they might say, hey, we're right there. I mean, this isn't like Kevin Durant where you're going to beat the Golden State Warriors. No, you don't. You guys collapsed. Now I'm going to join the Golden State Warriors. At this point in LeBron's career, I did wonder about that. Does this outcome have anything to do with what his immediate future is going to be? All right, Dylan, poll question today.
1: Yeah, Dan, we got a couple. If you're the Knicks, who would you rather see in the finals, the Spurs or the Thunder?
0: I would probably rather see the Thunder because they're not healthy, even though they have the MVP. They have the experience. They won the title. I think Wemby is – you just don't have an answer for Wemby. And I think they're a little healthier than OKC. Now, OKC is deeper, but I would probably look at maybe OKC just because of some injuries that they have. But it's pretty close. I mean, the Knicks are on a historical roll. I mean, they're blowing people out. They're not just winning. They're embarrassing teams. And I don't know if they – now, you're going to have the rest versus rust, but you got this Knicks team that's going to be sitting and waiting – and waiting. And then I wonder, it almost feels like no matter what happens, whoever gets to the finals, the Knicks will lose game one because they're going to, you know, Cleveland should have won game one in this series too. Yes, Marv.
2: If you're the Atlanta Hawks, you're like, man, we had a really good season.
0: Yes.
2: We beat the Knicks two times in the postseason.
0: I know. Yes, Paulie.
3: Imagine being a Knicks fan today and your issue is who do you want to face next in the finals? Golly.
0: Yeah, it's a nice dilemma to have. Yes, Dylan.
4: It does seem like you're getting a little bit of a raw deal, though. It's like you, whoever, pick your poison, really, right, with the Thunder and the Spurs. I mean, it's not, you know, it'll be their toughest test by far so far.
0: Yeah. Well, you can't be choosy here. You got to take who is ever in front of you. But I would just say I'd probably rather face OKC. Here's another thing that happens. A lot of times we'll watch a sport, we might not watch a team, and then you're forced to watch that team. And then when you watch that team, you go, like the Spurs, when they were winning championships, you weren't watching during the regular season, but you had to watch during the postseason. And then you go, oh, they're not very excited. No, they weren't. They were just great. OKC, you don't watch them during the regular season, but now you're forced to watch them. And then you're watching SGA, and then you're going, golly, does he flop? Yeah, for the last couple of years he's been doing that. But you haven't been watching. Now you're forced to watch. And then everybody is outraged that he gets these calls. I don't blame him. Now, you can say, oh, you're a basketball purist. Would you have a problem with this? No. No. Whatever I can get away with. I mean, blame it on the officials. Don't blame it on SGA. If they stop calling, he'll stop flopping. Right? That's what happens. So I'm going to blame the NBA for SGA. But if I'm SGA, I take advantage of everything. Anything. I want an edge. Oh, you know, the route that you're taking, you know, that's not basketball worthy. That's not, you know, MVP worthy. But now you're forced to watching, and now you're watching all the plays, not just clips. Oh, I don't watch the NBA because they flop. Well, how do you know they flop without watching? But I'm curious how things will be officiated in the NBA Finals, because you want to have the best game on display. You don't want it to be, oh, look at this. You know, like we would watch soccer for years, and I would go, oh, I hate watching it. All they do is flop. Well, that's because you're watching highlights, maybe, and not the full game to give it full context. But, yes, does SGA, is he a foul merchant? Yes, he is. He's mastered it. It's a master class. Harden used to do this. Mastered it. I mean, Pete Harden was all about initiating contact, and you are the one that gets called for the foul. But that's what's going to be interesting you're going to be able to see this Knicks team, and you're going to get this question. Are they likable? I heard that a couple of times over the weekend. Hey, do you think the Knicks are likable? I go, yeah. Like, they play hard. Great home court advantage. Your star acts like a star. It's a team effort. I love watching Josh Hart. Cat has sacrificed. OG Anunoby has been great. They found a team. You know, Landry Shamet. Like, you're just, you find a team. And if you look down through the years, you got to have a Josh Hart or a Caruso. I mean, throughout history, there was always one of those guys, Andre Iguodala. Like, you got to have that guy who, he's kind of the glue. What do you need? I'll do it. Not everybody can be a star. And just about everybody was a star when they were in college or high school. Here, they have a true team effort. And I think that's what's really incredible about this run. And it starts with Brunson. He is going to give you everything that he possibly has. And I think because of that, it kind of just trickles down. And I do believe there is something about bringing in players who win. Josh Hart and Jalen Brunson won in college. You know, the Villanova Knicks. I do think that that's really important to have winners, guys who know what it takes. They've won before. I think that's really, really important. And you're seeing that. It's an incredible run by the Knicks. But you got to win the title. You got to win the title. Yes, Marvin.
2: I think they're kind of in a win-win situation. So say if they win the NBA title, obviously, unbelievable, one of the greatest runs ever. But if they lose, people will always remember this run. Say if they go to 6 or 7 games against the Spurs or the Thunder. People will look at them just like you do the 99 or the 94 Knicks. You're going to look at them that way.
0: They don't even think about the 99 Knicks because the Spurs were so much better and you had, you know, Ewing injury. And I don't think they go, oh, remember the 99 season?
2: If you're a Knicks fan, you do. Because we say what? For the first time since what? 1999. Now, 1994, John Starks comes back to a great ovation every single time he's in the Garden.
0: You got
2: to
0: win the title.
2: Oh, of course you have to, but
0: I don't think you get a consolation prize. Boy, look at what we did against a crappy Hawks team, a crappy Sixers team, and a Cleveland Cavalier team that maybe quit. Hey, we got to the NBA final. You got to win. Got to win. Yes, Paul.
3: I would have agreed with Marvin if the Knicks hadn't been rolling the past 3 weeks and dominating the past 3 weeks. They really upped the expectations dramatically.
0: Yeah, you got to win. That's what New York's all about. Nobody talks about, boy, the Yankees got to the World Series against the Dodgers. It's, we got embarrassed in the World Series against the Dodgers. Yes, Mark.
2: But we're talking about the Knicks, not the Yankees. The Knicks have 2 NBA titles, not 27. So it's a different animal.
0: You think a Knicks fan's going to be okay with this and go, hey, we made it to the finals and we took the Spurs to 6 games?
2: After that, no. But in hindsight, they'll always remember this run.
0: Yes, Dylan.
4: Also, the 94 Knicks, the Rangers won the Stanley Cup that year, so they got overshadowed in their own building.
0: How about we take a break? Vincent Goodwill, our good buddy, big-time Vincent Goodwill of the Mothership covering the NBA. Reggie Miller, he'll be on the call for tonight's game at OKC. 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
5: Probably not the first time you'll hear this music as it relates to the New York Knicks. Yes, it's 1999 when the Knicks lost to the San Antonio Spurs. Vincent Goodwill, Vincenzo Goodwill Jr. III, ESPN NBA senior writer. He was there for the Game 4 Eastern Conference Finals between the Knicks and the Cavs. If I would have told you in October the Knicks would be in the NBA Finals, you would have said what?
6: They better be. That's clearly what the edict was going to be late, even before James Dolan said it on January 5th. You know, in October, everything was laid out for the New York Knicks, Dan. No Jason Tatum, and we didn't know what Jason Tatum was going to look like. We knew there was going to be no Tyrese Halliburton, who got hurt in the opening minutes of Game 7 of the NBA Finals. Everything was laid out for the Knicks to get to this point. Now, how and all the other ways, couldn't have predicted. Couldn't have predicted them bludgeoning these teams and doing it in the manner that in which they've done it. But as far as getting to the NBA Finals, I would say this feels more like 1994 than 1999 as far as predictability.
5: Vegas source told me that if the Knicks played the Thunder, Thunder would be a pretty good favorite. If the Spurs play the Knicks, it would probably be a pick 'em. Who do the Knicks want to play?
6: I think the Knicks probably want to play San Antonio, because remember, if you go back several months, the NBA had that cup thing in Vegas, and San Antonio was there, and the Knicks were there, and the Knicks won that game. They corralled Victor Wembanyama. Now, granted, completely different circumstance, right? The Knicks were a much different ball club at that point, and they still handled the Spurs, but the Spurs were a different ball club, too. I think it comes down to a matter of who's healthier. If Shai Gilgeous-Alexander shakes up out of this slump and gets Oklahoma City to the finals, where's Jalen Williams' health? Like, he's the second best player on this team. Like, where's Chet Holmgren as far as his fatigue? Where's Victor Wembanyama as far as his fatigue and all those guys? They haven't played this long. Like, Dan, you know how fatiguing this is. The Knicks have had the benefit of beating teams coming out of very fatiguing seven-game series. That's Philadelphia after their first-round tilt with the Celtics coming down from 3-1, and Cleveland after going seven games with Detroit, and the Knicks have pounced on them. When the finals happen, there could be a three-day break, but it's not one day and then game one, and then you can't really get from behind the eight ball.
5: With the Knicks, this has been a historical run, and we were just talking about there's no consolation prizes with New York sports teams. Right. So you've come this far, you get to the finals. It's not a question of, hey, if we win, you have to win, I think, to come away from this saying, I feel good about this season. Well, I can tell by your facial gestures you don't agree with me.
6: No, I can't say that. I used to be the person that says winning is only winning. But when you ain't never been no damn where for 25 years, Dan. Like, people are going to remember this night. People are going to remember that Sunday in Philadelphia, Mother's Day. Like, they're going to remember the journey. They're going to remember the despair that they felt when they lost, when Tom Thibodeau was fired, when they lost to Indiana last year. Man, we may not ever get back here again. And then you wind up getting to this stage so far. And I was telling a lot of people last night, yeah, Knicks fans should celebrate. Not just because June is coming and you have no idea what happens there, but this has been a remarkable run up until this point, one of the more dominant runs in NBA history. It is really damn hard to get to the NBA Finals, and it should be celebrated. Like, for whatever reason, when baseball teams clinch their divisions, clinch their divisions, they have beer baths and celebrate, and they do it in every round. And in the NBA, for some reason, it's like you can only win the championship or else. I no longer subscribe to that theory.
5: Well, the Atlanta Braves won one World Series, but they were always in contention. Do you think that they came away going, hey, you know, we lost another World Series. We had a great year. It's about winning. The Knicks should be good. They should be good.
6: Dan, have you not seen the New York Knicks in the way that they have operated for 30 damn years?
5: No, this year they should be good, because last year they should have been in the NBA Finals. They should be here. Boston was wounded. People still were skeptical of Cleveland. We didn't trust the 76ers to stay healthy. How the Hawks got in and, you know, took a 2-1 series lead. I mean, they should be here. They were a really good team this year.
6: They should be here. You're talking about them winning it. You're going against potentially. Let's just look ahead.
5: Okay.
6: You are potentially going against the current, in theory, dynastic team in the Oklahoma City Thunder with a 2-time MVP and a reigning champion that could have very well have won 70 games this year if not for going 1-4 against the San Antonio Spurs. And that's the other team on the other side of this, another 60-win team with an alien that you have no answer for. So while I'm not saying the Knicks should be satisfied, I'm saying let's keep this all in perspective. Remember, Dan, remember this. Stephon Marbury, Amari Stoudemire, Carmelo Anthony, Phil Jackson. Hey, should we trade for Giannis? Maybe we should trade for Giannis. You traded 5 first-round picks for Mikal Bridges. All of those things, the Knicks have routinely found a way to get in their own way for the better part of 30 years. So to say, hey, this is the only thing that matters is winning this championship. If you're the Boston Celtics, yes. If you're the Los Angeles Lakers, yes. You know the phrase that we say sometimes in black households, we go somewhere new, act like you've been somewhere before, don't embarrass me. That's what we say. That's what we should be saying to the Knicks. They act like you've been nowhere before. They've never been nowhere.
5: We're talking to Vincent Goodwill, ESPN NBA senior writer. The Cavaliers got swept because?
6: They're not that good. Like, sometimes the clearest answer is the answer that's in front of your face. For one, when they lost game one, that was it. I don't know what Kenny Atkinson is saying. I don't know if he shows up for game five and what if they hang a banner for the analytical. I don't know what the analytics said about last night, right? But there comes a point in every playoff series, especially when you lose a game in devastating fashion. Like, you knew in 2018 when J.R. Smith didn't realize time and score in game one of the finals, and that destroyed LeBron's best singular performance of his career. You knew the Cleveland Cavaliers were not winning the game. When, I'm going to take it even further back to you, Dan, the Memorial Day miracle of Sean Elliott, the San Antonio Spurs, when they beat Portland in that game two after Portland had a 20-point lead, you knew that series was over. Just like you knew this series was over. I predicted a sweep from the beginning. You can go check it. The Knicks were going to sweep this series because the Cavs were tired already after 2-7 game series, and then were emotionally worn out. And then we got the guy in James Harden who says, hey, is the series over? I will help with that. And he will then help with that, with a turnover, with not getting back on defense. That's what last night looked like. That's what this entire series looked like.
5: I'm wondering what Sacramento Kings fans feel like today. They traded Tyrese Halliburton. He leads the Pacers to the finals. They traded De'Aaron Fox. He's in the Western Conference Finals. They fired Mike Brown. He's now headed to the NBA Finals. The Kings are kind of like a AAA team, a feeder system here for some of these teams in the NBA.
6: Look, well, Vivek Ranadive, it just shows you that, Dan, this thing starts at ownership. And the great NBA owners routinely get out the way. The more we speak about your name, it's probably not in the positive context, right? How many times have we said the name Jim Dolan outside of him saying, we better get to the finals? Outside of that, he's been regularly quiet. But when you talk about the Kings and some of these other franchises that can't get it right, it's usually because ownership can't stop meddling. Now, Sacramento has had, you know, crossroads. Well, do we take Halliburton or do we take Fox? And you wind up taking Fox, and then that winds up going sideways after having a couple of good years with Mike Brown as your head coach. They have a mess that they have to work themselves out of, but good to great teams identify the marks that they can eat off the trough of. And Sacramento, to a large degree, has been building NBA Finals teams for the better part of the past couple of years.
5: I did think about LeBron James last night, as I always do, you know. Having worked at ESPN for 18 years, you always have to think of LeBron James. Oh,
6: you were thinking about LeBron James last night, as you always do? You want to rephrase that, Dan?
5: Yeah. Well, not late at night, but just in the evening I was thinking of LeBron. Because if the Cavs got to the finals, I don't know if they would be entertaining the idea of LeBron, or maybe vice versa. The fact that you get embarrassed in the Eastern Conference Finals, I don't know if it changes the percentage of LeBron going to the Cavaliers or staying in LA in your mind?
6: That's a great question. I think, Dan, it comes down to dollars and cents. Like, the Cavaliers are the one NBA team in this very punitive second apron, which means they don't have the mechanisms to pay a player like LeBron James as their roster is currently constituted. And then you add on the possible or likely James Harden extension, because you don't trade for James Harden at this age and trade a point guard who's 10 years younger for James Harden for a one-year rental. Like, you don't do that. Even if you think LeBron James is coming back, I think the most they can offer him is $3 million. Even though LeBron is no longer peak or prime LeBron James, he's still an all-star. He's still an all-NBA capable player, as we've seen through his regular season and the playoffs. The Cavs don't have the money. And last I checked, LeBron has not taken a discount since coming back to Cleveland in 2014 to ask him to move his family, to move that baby. That baby don't know nothing about Cleveland. That baby knows about Los Angeles. And to say, we're going to move to Ohio, everybody, and Ohio winners, and we're going to take a 40-something million dollar pay cut. Then you got to make that make sense.
5: Yeah, but the kids are out of the house, and maybe, you know, it's 1 year. It's you know, like going on a winter vacation. You know, you're going to be gone for a while. It'd be a cool story. He's already a billionaire. Now, I know you don't want to walk away from $50 or $60 million, but what's LeBron playing for now? He's playing for LeBron. So what is going to help you? Another good season with the Lakers? You're not getting through OKC in San Antonio. You can go to the East, and your path might be less crowded.
6: Okay, let's also flip this. Dan, you ain't turning down a dime. You're not turning down a dime at this stage of your career. You think LeBron is? That's point one. Point two, did you hear Kenny Atkinson say, you know, analytically, we're up 2-1 in this series. Can you imagine if LeBron James was on that team and that was his head coach saying that? LeBron would lose the remaining follicles atop his head if he had to deal with supporting all of that. I don't know if the Cavaliers are as close as this conference finals run has indicated. Like, we don't look at the Knicks as this historical great 60-win team. I look at them as a team that won a great historical run that had some breaks go their way. The Cavs went 7 games with the Toronto Raptors. The Cavs went to 7 games with the Detroit Pistons, who are going to be as bad this year as they will ever be for the next few years. That is a monster that is growing out there. And I don't know if Cleveland, with a one-year LeBron rental, if that makes the most sense. And here's the other part. Retiring as a Los Angeles Laker and being a Laker for life, or retiring as a Cleveland Cavalier and being a Cleveland Cavalier for life, which he's always going to be anyway.
5: Yeah, he's not going to be a Laker for life. He's not homegrown. It's just different. They might give him a statue or something, but it feels like a lot of people are getting statues.
6: Shaq wasn't homegrown, and Shaq is a Laker.
5: Well, Shaq did bring him 3 titles, too.
6: I'm with you. Yeah. I don't disagree with you.
5: All right, I'm done. I just throw things. My job is to ask questions, Vincent. That's all. That's all I do. I just ask. I'm John Stockton. I just dish. That's all. Whatever you do with it after that, it's on you. I just dish. That's it.
6: I have a John Stockton take. I'm going to let that one ride. Because you had Isaiah on last week.
5: Yeah.
6: And I give you credit for having Isaiah on last week. I meant to text you about that. I give you much props for having Zeke on and not baiting him. Don't bait me today.
5: Sometimes you don't have to bait Isaiah. And did you hear him when I said, give me your all-time starting five? And he waited on Michael Jordan. I go, wait a minute. You paused. He goes, yeah, I was thinking Kobe. I was thinking LeBron. I went, damn.
6: He was thinking of a team. For one, he was thinking of building a team. And for two, he put himself there and he said, me and Michael Jordan played well together, which they did when they played together in All-Star games. I give Isaiah credit for maturity because then you were trying to get him to the point to say something else.
5: Yep.
6: You were trying to get him to go viral.
5: Yep. Yep. Just doing my job. That's it. That's all I do.
6: And you're very good at it, Dan.
5: I'm Scott Skiles. That's all I want to do. I just want to, you know, just
6: 30 assists. 1991. Good job.
5: I know.
6: Good job, Dan. I like that.
5: I still like that Skiles, when he was at Michigan State, is yelling at John Thompson on the sidelines to get somebody out here who can bleep and guard me. During the game, Skiles is dribbling over by the bench, and he yells to Big John, get somebody out here who can bleep and guard me.
6: I don't know if that's the smartest move. To be yelling at Big John Thompson, who could flatten you, you know, without even moving the towel from his shoulder. I would tell Scott Skiles to relax. There's a few men that I wouldn't mess with. Big John Thompson is one of them. The late, great Paul Silas is another one. There's just trees you don't bark down. That's all I'm saying. I get it. You're feeling great, but, you know, don't hurt yourself.
5: Yeah, play the long game. All right, so who comes out of the West?
6: Man, I still think the champs are the champs. And I got questions, and I have questions about their health. I'm not sure about Jalen Williams' health. Like, when you repeatedly hurt the same soft tissue, that hamstring, that's a question for me. My biggest question is, how much energy do the San Antonio Spurs have left? I just saw the Cleveland Cavaliers run out of gas. Like, one, they quit, right? Cleveland quit. I don't think San Antonio's going to quit. But I wonder how much energy do the Spurs have at this point to go to a game 5, 6, 7, playing every other day and asking Victor Wembanyama to carry this against this really good team in Oklahoma City that's just not playing well. And at this point, here's the other thing. Shai Gilgeous-Alexander's a two-time MVP. He's lived a pretty charmed life up until this point. He's going to have to show up. And not by showing up by falling on the floor. He's going to have to give you a suitable for framing game 5, 6, and possible 7 in this series. That's going to be required of him in the next 5 or 6 days. I'm anxious to see if he's up to it.
5: Suitable for framing. Seems like you've maybe written that before, haven't you?
6: Nah. The only thing I've said, Dan, is June belongs to no one. And that's what we are finding out in these playoffs. And, you know, with all the parity in the NBA. So it could be the champs. Or it could be San Antonio's time because the league moves faster than ever, quicker than ever. Nobody would have expected the New York Knicks, the team that routinely broke themselves every year because Tom Thibodeau drove them so hard, to be the team that breaks everybody else in game 4, game 6 of these playoff series. The Knicks have broken their opponents. And I could not have predicted that. I don't think anybody could have predicted that.
5: Vincenzo Goodwill Jr. III, ESPN NBA senior writer. Thank you. We appreciate it, Vince.
6: Hey, happy belated birthday too, Dan.
5: Thank you, man. That's Vincent Goodwill. Always fun having him on. As you say, Marvin, we get in the crates.
1: Oh, for sure.
5: Yeah, when Vincent's on, we get into the crates.
1: Yeah, we dig in those crates.
5: Yeah, into history. All right, we'll take a break. Phone calls coming up. 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
7: Svechnikov will hang on to the puck. Sand across. Jarvis has to settle it. He'll get it right back. A chance. They score! They score! Andrei Svechnikov wins it in overtime! And the Hurricanes have silenced the Bell Center and have taken a 2-1 series lead here in the Eastern Conference Final.
8: 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Chris in Syracuse. Hi, Chris.
9: Hey, thank you, Dan. Hey, I got a comment on the New York Knicks and the best and worst for you, and also maybe a more accurate word than quit, maybe deflated. Yeah, for the Knicks at this time last year, they were beat up, unrested from the regular season and postseason, and from Brunson and Cat on down, and they lacked in playoff experience. And this team is much deeper bench. They still have a long way to go, but as a Knicks fan, you couldn't ask for a better setup. And with so many good young teams in the NBA, if the Knicks don't seize the opportunity this year, man, this group may not get another one. And my best Friday night, the Thunder getting 76 points off the bench. They're 11 or 12 deep, amazing. And in years to come, they set themselves up to enjoy that kind of depth. And, yeah, just a great job of their front office. And my worst to Donovan Mitchell of the Cavs. He has to be wondering if this Cavs have reached their ceiling and this is as good as they're going to be, and it's just not good enough for a title. And he's a New York guy, wanted to be a Knick coming out of free agency with Utah and settled for being a Cav. And the Knicks decided to go with and build around a guy named Jalen Brunson instead, who was a lot less expensive than a Donovan Mitchell. And with the money they saved, they were able to put the pieces around him to build a title contender. And if they had gone with Donovan Mitchell, they maybe would have been in the same boat as the Cavs are.
8: Thank you, Chris. You know what's not getting enough attention, and it should? We can talk about Nico Harrison and trading Luka and a bad deal, what you got in return for him. Jalen Brunson left, and you got nothing for him. I mean, at least you got some bodies for Luka. You didn't get anything for Jalen Brunson. Now, we didn't know Jalen Brunson was this Jalen Brunson, but he still was a really, really talented, you know, teammate for Luka Doncic. And now you look back on that, you didn't get anything. You let him go in free agency. Buddha in San Francisco. Hi, Buddha. What's on your mind?
10: Happy Tuesday, boys. Let's party like it's 1999 for tea. Dan, watching the Cavs yesterday, aside from Donovan Mitchell, I saw a group of empty players who looked like they were given a straight cease and desist, man. That was sad. And when the playoffs started, DP, I didn't think the East had a great chance of winning the title. I mean, the West is just too deep. But these Knicks are going to be rested. They're hungry. And you can just get a sense that they believe, man. And Brunson didn't even play in the fourth quarter again last night. I mean, they're just hoping for a seven-game series at this point. But best of the weekend, Dan, watching Jalen Brunson play basketball. I mean, in this current, like, polarizing state of the NBA, he's the opposite of SGA in terms of how he plays the game. I mean, his footwork is immaculate. He's not a flopper. And he's fun to watch, man. And question of the weekend, I don't know if it's the best or worst, but Jacob Mizorowski hitting 100 miles per hour on 57 different pitches? What? I mean, that just blew my mind. I'm not sure
11: if I want to see that all the time, it's very entertaining. But when I think about what that does to your arm over time, not good. Good.
8: It's not a question of if, but when you have Tommy John, it feels like. And I still wonder, I know we fall in love looking up at the, you know, the jugs gun, the radar. Oh, how fast was that? Oh, it was 103. It's not throwing. You got to still pitch. And that's the only thing that I would caution any of these young pitchers. Be able to pitch. You're a pitcher, not a thrower. Learn how to get the batter to get himself out. Maddux did this, and I know nobody's come close to that kind of... I think Pedro Martinez was similar. Like, have them help you. And that's why Maddux was like, man, if I throw 92 pitches, I don't care if I'm topping 93 miles an hour. I want to make you get yourself out. Andrew in Washington. Hi, Andrew. What do you have for me?
12: Good morning, Dan Dennett. Thanks for taking my call. I got a best and worst and a stat and then a little receipt to take. But the worst was James Harden in a conference finals. It's sort of like the Scooby-Doo show, and at the end they take the mask off the bad guy and they see who it really is. It's like every team takes the mask off James Harden at the end of the season. They still see that Houston James Harden and where he missed all the shots in Game 7 of that series. So he's never been any better. My best, the New York Knicks closing out a playoff series this year with a record third series clinching 20-point win in a single postseason. So that's excellent. I do think you're right. The Thunder would do better against the Knicks. They're 5-0 in their last five games, where the Knicks have won 3 out of 5 against the Spurs in the last five games. But my receipt is this. A while ago, the Cavs started the season with a huge winning streak. And I said they were the Washington Wizards of opening winning streaks to start a season. Well, I think that take has come full circle, and now they look like the Washington Wizards of the Eastern Conference Finals.
8: All right. Thank you, Andrew. Update the poll results. New poll question coming up. Reggie Miller will be on the call for tonight's Game 5 in OKC. He'll join us in the final hour of the program. If you're watching on Peacock, I'm heading into the confessional. 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
4: Good morning, I'm Adam Smith. The Mariners teed off on the Athletics down in Sacramento yesterday. Luke Rayleigh, Dominic Canzone, and Randy Arozarena each hit home runs, sending the Mariners to a 9-2 victory over the Athletics. In local news, Skeeta Sea crowned a new winner for the first time since 2022. Pacific North Sports won a neck-and-neck race on Sunday, coming in first after overtaking Mars Heating during the kayak leg. Total 361 teams completed the race this year. And police are asking for help locating a missing Everson teen. Washington State Patrol says a 15-year-old Jessica Tellez left home around 9 p.m. last Wednesday. She's described as 4 feet 10 inches tall with brown hair and brown eyes. Anyone with information on Jessica's location is asked to call 911. New local weather forecast. We'll see a chance of rain this morning in the Bellingham area. Otherwise, cloudy with a high of 64 degrees. Overnight tonight, mostly clear, low around 46.
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0: Brunson killing clock. Defended by Mobley at midcourt. Crossover to the foul line. Hits a left-hand floater.
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3: Let's be honest, the Sixers, not a very good team. 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
2: 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Dan and the Danettes, Dan Patrick Show, best and worst of the weekend. What you saw that you liked, you didn't like. If you'd like to be part of the program, stat of the day is always brought to you by Panini America, the official trading cards of the program. We say good morning to those watching on Peacock. Download the app if you haven't done so. If you'd like to watch the program, Todd's here, Dylan's here, Marv, Paulie, yours truly, and of course, the backroom guys. We have a new poll question for hour two. We'll talk to Reggie Miller. He'll join us next hour. He's on the call for tonight's game five in OKC with the Thunder favored by 5.5. The Thunder are still the favorites to win the title, according to DraftKings, plus 110. The Knicks, plus 210. And then the Spurs, plus 270. So even your MVP odds, SGA, is still a favorite over Jalen Brunson, then Wemby, and then Karl Anthony Towns. But it's about the Knicks. They move forward. They do it in dramatic fashion from the standpoint of they didn't give anybody a chance. And Cleveland had a chance in game one. The Knicks are the only team to have five wins by 29 points or more in a single postseason.

stat of the day brought to you by Panini America. You know, in the NBA, you can build up a big lead and then you could lose a big lead. But to hold on to a big lead is kind of surprising, unless the opposition is helping you. And it felt

0: We did talk about the Cavaliers moving forward. Is there a better chance, maybe a little higher percentage, that LeBron might entertain a possible reunion with the Cavaliers? Now, the only reason why I say that is if they had gotten to the finals with James Harden, I don't think you're moving on from James Harden. And are you moving on from James Harden after you gave up a point guard who's 10 years younger than James Harden and Darius Garland? I didn't like the move. I understood Cleveland was swinging for the fences, but why am I going to bring in a guy who might be helpful during the regular season, but not during the postseason? If that's what it's all about, James Harden is not the guy. But James Harden has never been the guy in the postseason. But look, this is a team loss. Donovan Mitchell, you know, he was trying to implore his teammates, like, don't give up. Don't quit. But it just felt like, hey, we're going to mail this one in. And it certainly looked like that yesterday. Poll question for hour two is going to be what, Dylan?
1: Well, Dan, do you want a quick recap of hour one poll?
0: Sure.
1: If you're the Knicks, who would you rather face in the finals, Thunder or Spurs? 58% say the Spurs.
0: Okay.
1: Hour two poll, Dan, we got a couple options. One, did the Cavaliers quit? Yes or no? Or have we come up with another term that we think is maybe more appropriate?
0: Yeah, I was trying to come up with something that's not as harsh as quitting, because, you know, me sitting in my chair here telling a professional athlete they quit, I you know, if a coach wants to say that, or a fellow teammate wants to say that, or the opposition wants to say that, then fine. But I think when you say quit, we throw it out there, and it may look like, you know, the aesthetics were not good at all. It wasn't like, man, you know, we're going to be hustling here. Hey, they're going to have to, you know, take us out. We're not going down without a fight. And then all of a sudden, yeah, you're going down without a fight. But I don't know if there's a better word or maybe expression. I don't want to say deflated. Chris in Syracuse offered that up last hour. Yes, Dylan.
1: What about, and this is a term I'm very familiar with, mailed it in. It's not quite you quit.
0: Yeah.
1: You didn't necessarily max it out, though.
0: I do use mail it in quite a bit. I'm okay with that. I'm comfortable with saying somebody mailed it in. Put a stamp on it, mailed it in. Yes, Paul.
2: Here's another phrase. Resign to one's fate. To passively accept a negative outcome. Resign to one's fate. I think that fits with what you're looking at on the court. They knew this series was over, and their play matched it.
0: But I thought our goal was to come up with one word.
2: Trying.
0: You know, I can't say resigned.
2: How about they were uncompetitive in the second half?
0: Non-competitive?
2: Yeah.
0: Yeah. Yes, Dylan.
1: What if that's the poll question, is we throw those three, four terms out there and see what people resonate with the most.
0: Sure.
1: Okay.
0: Yeah, why not? 877-3DP show, operator Tyler sitting by. He'll take your phone calls. So Reggie will join us next hour. You got Spurs at the Thunder, Avalanche at my Golden Knights, game four. Hurricanes over the Canadiens in overtime. So it was a busy weekend. I watched both men's and women's lacrosse championships, one on Sunday, one on Monday. I watched the entire game, the entire match. Northwestern ended up beating North Carolina, the women's lacrosse championship. A little bit of a surprise. That was a home win for Northwestern. And then Princeton dominated Notre Dame yesterday. It was fun. You know, and it's one of those, watch some of the Indy 500, and of course, you know, a photo finish there. You had sort of, I watched some golf, you know, kind of those peripheral sports, and you're like, all right, you know, got a chance. I locked in on lacrosse. I'm like, all right, I'm enjoying this. As for the Indy 500, this is how it sounded.
3: Teammates battle side by side, but out front, the young American chasing his first win off turn two.
4: David Malukas goes to defend. The MSR driver still side by side to wield that play into Malukas' hands. And here comes Pato O'Ward. Malukas is out in front.
5: Side by side behind.
4: It's not over yet. It's not over yet. Malukas has to defend from Rosenqvist. Great run up the final corner. Here comes Rosenqvist. Malukas defends. Who has it? Over the line.

0: Imagine driving 500 miles and you lose by less than a second. 500 and you lose by a second. Felix Rosenquist ends up winning it. And these guys are going over 200 miles an hour. And they're like jockeying for position. That's a fascinating finish there. All right, let's see. A couple of phone calls in here. Johans in Atlanta. Johans?
1: Hey, Dan, thank you so much for taking my call, man. I love the show. Been listening forever, man. Thank you so much. It's Johans, just like Beyonce.
0: Oh, and, okay.
1: Yes, sir. I got two simple questions. That's it. So these players, man, they want to get paid hundreds of millions of dollars. They want to be a floor general. They want to be the man. But they can't call a timeout? Why is the responsibility of a timeout only on the coach? I mean, you watch your team go from 20 up to single digits, and players, are they not on the court or something? Why can't the players be held responsible for calling a timeout? And my second question, I love the WNBA. I'm watching Cameron Brink of the LA Sparks, and she just took a shot to the grill this weekend. She was bleeding like a UFC prize fighter. Didn't fall to the ground. Didn't even want to come out of the game. No foul was called. SGA looks like a flopping simp with these phantom touches and falls to the ground. If it's really so physical, how come he never falls to the ground on defense?
0: Yeah. And what else?
1: Yeah, unless you want to show me undercover tape of an owner saying they're tanking this season, you can't definitively prove tanking. And you set up a whole task force to do something about it. Hello, NBA, Adam Silver, are you deaf, dumb, and blind? Do something. This product is disgusting. It doesn't even have to be anything major. Why can't they just allow a technical fall, a foul to be reviewed, and if it's deemed to be a definitive flop, issue a technical fall?
0: All right. That's Johanse, like Beyonce in Atlanta. Can you call a technical on somebody who is flopping? I think that's what he's trying to say. Now, I could call a foul on them, but I can't call a technical on them. Yeah, Cameron Brink, she got busted in the nose, still out there. There's a lot of physicality. They let it go in the WNBA. Woo, man. I grow tired of seeing Caitlin Clark complain every time. You know, it's like a Luka. You know, there's going to be contact. Okay? You're a marked person. They have to be physical with you. They have to body you. They have to get close to you. They can't give you a step because you're going to hit that. But I'm watching, and it feels like every time down the floor she's looking, pleading. You got to play. You know, they're coming after you. And the more you complain, the more they're going to come after you. Yes, Marvin.
2: When Caitlin Clark first got to the WNBA and people were complaining about the physicality, that just screamed, all you people just started watching 5 minutes ago. Yep. Because it's been like this. And working plenty of WNBA games, All-Star games, finals, and all that, that's exactly how they play. You're just seeing it because everyone else is seeing it now. But it's been that way.
0: I know. Everybody's an expert on the WNBA because they started watching when Caitlin Clark came in the WNBA. There is physicality there. I don't find the flopping with the WNBA like I do with the NBA. I mean, Caitlin Clark's going to try to draw a foul, you know, or she's pleading for a foul. And they are physical with her. Make no mistake about that. But it's been physical prior to her arrival. Yes, Dylan.
3: It is sort of reminiscent of the women's national team in soccer versus the men's, where it's like it seemed to be like a tougher product there for a while, where there's a lot less of the, like, yeah. Flopping's not really a thing as much, where obviously in men's pro soccer it's a massive thing.
0: Yeah. The same with what we're seeing in the NBA with SGA. We hate seeing the best player get away with some things that seem to be beneath him. But until this is on the NBA, because the player will plead, but he's not the one who's got a whistle. If you don't like it, then let the officials know together, let's stop calling this. Let's stop allowing this. Yes, Paulie.
4: There was a play from the other day with SGA pulling up for a little two-pointer. And De'Aaron Fox, he doesn't even graze him. He just goes in his airspace and then backs off. And they called the foul for not letting him land. And SGA flops to the ground as if he's been bumped hard. and it got 10 million views. And for people who don't even watch a sport, it was frustrating them.
0: Yeah, and I get it when you go up and you should be able to come down and have, you know, space when you land. De'Aaron Fox probably was crowding him just a little bit too much. There was no contact to make you fall, but he did flop and then sold it. Yes, Dylan.
3: I mean, Brunson does that too. There was the play the other day where he could tell that he could jump into Harden, which ironically it was Harden, but he was not taking a real shot, just looking for the foul. And I know you say like the refs in the league allow them to do it, so they're exploiting an open loophole, but like there should be a little bit of onus on them to not just completely drag the entire game down with flopping.
0: My goal is to beat you. That's it. My goal is to win. This is like a legal loophole for a lawyer. Do I like it? No. I didn't grow up with that. But do I understand it? Yes. How long did we spend on Duke basketball, all the flopping that they did? It's as if they invented that. There was a class you could take at Duke on flopping, and some were summa cum laude. Yes, Todd.
5: So what can they do, the league, as far as with the refs? Train them better to notice flopping? You know, they're already heavily trained. I know some are part-time workers in different sports as far as being a ref, but do they just have to watch out for that even closer than they are?
0: Yeah. All you got to do is look at the film and say, this is what he does. This is what James Harden used to do. This is what Trae Young used to do. I mean, John Stockton used to set picks like that. Like, if you want to call it, you can call it. But you have to, A, know what you're looking for, and then be willing to either call it or not call it. SGA, this is what he does. He went from a 24-point scorer to 32, 33. He shoots a lot of free throws. He got two MVPs. He's got a title. Why would he quit now? Like, man, I got away with this. Maybe I can stop here. Yes, Dylan.
3: But to use sort of that business analogy, it's like when a massive corporation takes advantage of a tax loophole and is like, we paid $0 in taxes last year. That's, while technically within the framework that is allowed, you're like, well, that still sucks.
0: It does. Like, no, it does. I don't like seeing SGA. I think he's too good a player to need this. But I understand if they're going to give this to me. Do you think that Tony Gwynn or Wade Boggs or Rod Carew would go, that was a strike? I'm just saying you're kind of giving me too many calls here at the plate. Or you're Greg Maddux and you go, that was out of the strike zone. You shouldn't be giving me that. No, nobody's doing that. Right? These guys made a career out of this, that they got the call. Yes, Paul.
4: So SGA needs a real nickname. The loophole can be in play. There is a rule, Dan. I looked this up the other day. 2 years ago, the NBA has a rule that fouls should be called on shots that are in a natural shooting motion. And they shouldn't call things where you're like twisting your body or jumping into people. But it doesn't seem like the refs are doing it. There is a rule in place, though.
0: Yeah. All right. Take a break. 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
11: 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And I was watching the end of that Minnesota game where Cole Young got the hit. I was golfing. I was playing up at Loomis. And I had, no wonder I'm playing bad. I'm watching a baseball game while trying to play golf. And all of a sudden, you know, the reception's going out. I was like, I can't get it. And then it's just like, wait. And it's playing music. And then I'm like, I'm sitting, I'm trying to find KPUG. I'm like, oh, my God. You know what? All roads lead back to KPUG. If you're hacked off and you can't find a sporting event, it's probably on KPUG. 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And if we don't have it, it's probably on one of our sister stations because we're doing something else. 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

0: Thunder by 5.5 coming up tonight. Game 5. We'll talk to Reggie in an hour from now. Kenny Atkinson, the Cavs head coach, after Game 3, thought his team had played pretty well up until that point. They had lost 2 of the 3, but here is the Cavs head coach.
1: Analytically, I think we've won the I said 3 out of 3. We're 2 out of 3. And the expected, I don't know if you guys follow that, is that it's an expected score. You know, and we won 2 out of 3. And I know no one wants to hear that. I think you guys like hearing that. I know, you know, general public, no one wants to hear that. Everyone's outcome based. And, you know, sure, I get that too.
0: All right. So after game 3, they're down 2 games to 1, but analytically, they had won 2 of 3. Is he showing up for game 5? Because analytically, they're still alive. So that would be odd if he shows up at the arena getting ready for game 5. This is the problem sometimes with analytics. We lean so heavily on analytics instead of what is reality. Analytics can accompany you, but I wouldn't lean on it and say everything we do is based on analytics. Just ask the 76ers with the process all those years. Which is still interesting when you think about, let's embrace losing. So let's have a losing culture. And then when we get better, then we'll be a winning culture. Hey, we're going to get some draft picks and we're going to be a winning culture. The Spurs had a winning culture. Like we throw that word out, you know, the Heat culture, the Patriots way, and sometimes it's just my guys are better than your guys. But the Spurs did have a culture. I thought it was really telling that Greg Popovich went into the locker room and the Hall of Fame coach basically dressed down the Spurs and said, that's not how we play basketball. And he had a few other choice words. So this isn't even your head coach, but he's Greg Popovich. And that's part of the culture there that they have in San Antonio. And they came out and played differently in a must-win situation. So analytically speaking, Cavaliers are still alive in the postseason. Yes, Paul?
2: I would like to know, as a casual fan of analytics, what he was trying to say, that their model says they're on track to win those games or they had the right stats that they wanted in those games. It's unclear to the casual fan.
0: I don't know if somebody followed up with the obvious question of, help me understand how you should have won and you should be up 2 games to 1. Like, that's what I want to know. Like, analytically, okay, what are the analytics saying here? Just so I can understand what your viewpoint is, because we're not looking at the same picture, I don't think. Yes, Dylan?
3: Did the analytics say to not use any of your timeouts in game 1 when you're blowing a 22-point lead?
0: I'm not sure. I'm guessing. Like, I don't know Kenny Atkinson. I think he's done a good job. But when you say something like that, and then people are going, wait a minute, what's going on? That would concern me that, okay, you're looking at something and then you see it differently because the analytics tell you that. It's like looking at a piece of art. And you go, boy, that thing is priceless. Or somebody else saying, I wouldn't give a dollar for it. Okay, the analytics say you're looking at something different than I am. We're looking at the same thing, you're just seeing it in a different light. Yes, Todd?
4: It comes across to me, anyway, at best, as big-time denial, and at worst, that he's having some kind of disturbance, or he's just not good talking to the media. It seemed like he was having a medical episode. That's how bizarre, between the analytics and, you know, just what he said about, you know, off game 4, and blaming the schedule and not having enough days of rest, which every team has to deal with these kind of things at some point during the postseason. It just seemed bizarre more than anything else.
0: Yes, Paul?
2: I found an article on Cleveland.com that talks a little bit more about what Atkinson was saying. He's saying is, they took the shots we wanted them to take. We took the shots we wanted us to take, and they overachieved by hitting those shots that we wanted them to take. They wanted the Knicks to take more threes. The Knicks usually don't hit a ton of threes, but they did. So it's like the plan was the plan they wanted. The result was not.
0: Well, it happened the entire series.
2: Right.
0: So you might say a quarter, a half, maybe a game. but it was the entire series. So at what point do you say maybe the analytics aren't working here? Yes, Marv.
5: Are the Cavs really up 3-1? Because James Harden said they're the better team. Atkinson, they won 2 out of 3. I mean,
0: I'd love to have another game. I mean, Knicks would probably like to have a scrimmage here. Yes, Todd?
4: Does Dan Gilbert bring a coach in and say, you know, the analytics said we need to let you go. You have to fire you. Based on the analytics of what the game said, we thought we were going to win, and on paper we won, but we didn't really win them.
0: You have to have a true assessment of your team, though. Yeah, like James Harden saying we're the better team. Okay, I mean, I kind of like it that you got your guys back, but you're not better than the Knicks. You didn't play better than the Knicks. You personally didn't play well at all to say that we're better than the Knicks. If you had been better, maybe you're better than the Knicks. Maybe. But the Knicks situation feels like the guy who has a drinking problem, but he keeps blaming the bartender for giving him drinks. You're the problem. You got to remedy that problem. Yes, Dylan.
3: I kind of had an issue just with that question that the reporter asked Harden, though, because it's a lose. Like, you can't answer it. Like, if you either say, like, yeah, we're actually way worse than them, or you say, well, we just got swept, but we're better.
0: Okay, no, ask me the question.
3: Do you think the Knicks are the better team?
0: I think that they played better, their style. They were better prepared, and there's things that, you know, we'll look at and we'll be better next year in this situation. Keep in mind, you know, the Knicks lost to the Pacers last year, and you could say that the Knicks were better than the Pacers. We have to be better. We have to be better. Give credit to the Knicks. You know, this isn't a blame game. Give credit to them. They did beat us. They beat us soundly. And hopefully we'll regroup and we'll be back here next year. How's that?
3: That was pretty good.
0: Yeah, thank you. Thank you. David in Ohio. Hi, David. Then we'll give you our best and worst of the weekend. Thanks for holding, David.
6: Hey, Dan. Got a best of the weekend for you. The New York Knicks are headed to the NBA Finals for the first time since 1999 after sweeping the Cavs in dominant fashion. But don't worry, Cavs fans, you can still raise the banner. Taylor Swift attended one of our games because the second she walked in, Cleveland should have said, I knew you were trouble when you walked in.
0: Thank you, David. I think Mike Breen said that Travis Kelce was there with his fiance without saying Taylor Swift. I thought that was funny. Everybody knew. I think he was having fun with it. And then, you know, Travis courtside, pounding beers. That's love. That is love. Let's go around the room. Best and worst of the weekend. Todd, how about you?
4: Best of the weekend. I'm giving it to the Golden Knights down 3-0 after the first period Sunday night. Vegas answers with 3 goals in the second to tie it. Another 2 in the final period to take game 3. They had already won the first 2 in Colorado, now in position to sweep the Avs tonight on their home ice in game 4.
0: Dylan.
4: I want to get my worst in.
3: Oh, Todd has a worst.
0: Oh, your microphone cut out there.
4: I was clearing my throat. So I didn't want to do that on the air, so I shut the mic.
0: Oh, okay. Todd, worst of the weekend.
4: Worst. The Cubs get swept by the Astros at Wrigley. Their loss on Sunday heading into a series at Pittsburgh. They're 8th straight, the most since dropping 9 in a row since the 2022 season. They actually lost again yesterday in Pittsburgh 2-1. What's going on with the Cubs?
0: All right, thank you.
3: That feels like that was the best for you, Todd.
0: Dylan?
3: My best, then, Princeton men's lacrosse, a little men's lax. They win their first title in 25 years. And my other best, my guy Sung Jae Im with an ace on the 7th hole at the Byron Nelson, his first hole in one since 2019 at the Players, and it was that was a long par 3.
0: Okay. Marvin, best and worst of the weekend.
5: Best of the weekend, the king of New York himself, Landry Shamet, 14 points in game 3, 16 points in game 4 off the bench as the Knicks sweep the Cavs. Worst of the weekend, Oklahoma City Thunder shooting. They were 6-for-33 from three-point range in their Game 4 loss against the Spurs.
0: Paul.
2: I'm going to give it to the other lacrosse squad, the Northwestern squad, the women's squad. I think that's their 11th title. Man, what a juggernaut. Good for Northwestern lacrosse. And the other best of the weekend, I will go with Felix Rosenqvist. He's Swedish. And he got $4.3 million for winning the Indy 500. That last move at the end was fantastic. Great TV.
0: Zach in Knoxville. Good morning, Zach. What do you have for me today?
7: Hey, B, thanks for taking my call. I don't know what's worse, Kenny Atkinson saying he knows people don't want to hear it and then saying it, or just not having the awareness at all. But what I wanted to ask you is, do you think the Cavs should, one, move on from him, and two, maybe let LeBron handpick the next coach, like a Steve Nash, to kind of placate towards him to get him to come back?
0: I'm not ready to pull the plug on Kenny Atkinson. I mean, I don't know enough about the situation to be flippant and say, oh, they need to move on from him. I think he's proven to be a very good coach. I just don't know the analytics. I wish somebody would have said, help me understand the analytics. So then it softens it a little bit. Instead of saying, we actually won 2 of 3. No, you didn't. You didn't win any of them. But to say, you know, the analytics show that we statistically were in position to win 2 of those 3. Yes, Dylan.
3: He won Coach of the Year last year, too, right? That would be quite the fall from grace in a short period of time if they canned him after this.
0: No, that's happened before.
3: Yeah.
0: I remember George Karl in Denver got fired. There have been a few coaches that get Coach of the Year. Did Mike Budenholzer, did he get Coach of the Year and then get fired, or win a title and then get fired? Yes, Marvin?
5: Yes. Coaches that win titles,
0: yeah,
5: they get fired the season after, too. Mike Malone.
0: Yeah, Paul.
2: Mike Brown, Monty Williams, Tom Thibodeau, Nick Nurse, Mike Budenholzer all got fired after winning Coach of the Year at some point.
0: Aiden in Utah. Hi, Aiden. Welcome back.
8: Hey, Dan. Yeah, good to have you guys back. Listen, I know, okay, he won Coach of the Year. Between him saying James Harden is their best defender and analytically they're up 2-1, you got to boot that guy out of Cleveland.
0: Wait, did he say Harden was their best defender?
8: No, Kenny Atkinson said that. I did not say that. Kenny Atkinson.
0: No, Kenny Atkinson said James Harden is... Wait, hold on. Evan Mobley and Jared Allen are considered really good defenders. Like, they get honored as really good defenders. Yes, Paul.
2: Maybe Kenny Atkinson was trying to fool James Harden into believing
0: he
2: was a good
0: defender. You are really good. You are the second coming of Gary Payton. You are the glove. You're the mitten. Yes, Marvin.
5: The mitten. He was defending his defense. He didn't say he was the best defender, because Evan Mobley won Defensive Player of the Year,
0: yeah,
5: either last season or the season before.
0: Yeah.
5: So I think he was just trying to defend this guy.
0: Well, that was the only defense played in this series with James Harden.
5: Oh.
0: Was Kenny Atkinson defending his defense. See what I did with that, Marvin? I doubled up.
5: A loop?
0: Yes, Dylan.
3: Somehow it would be even crazier to say Harden is the best defender than saying that you were analytically up 2 games.
0: Yeah. Well, maybe analytically James Harden was playing good defense. Maybe that's what it was. Maybe he knows somebody named Analytics, and maybe he's just saying, you know, according to analytics, I talked to her, and she said we should be up 2 games to 1. Yes, Paul?
2: After game one, Atkinson said, quote, he's been one of our best defenders in these playoffs. Is that an indictment of the rest of the team?
3: Yes.
0: I would want to know kind of where I stood on that. If I'm on, give me the list here of where's James Harden if he's one of our best defenders. Terry in Seattle. Hi, Terry. What do you have for me today?
9: Hey, good morning, DP and fellas. Fritzy very accurately took my best of the weekend when he commented on the Golden Knights. I would just add that the Astros' 3 pitchers combining to no-hit the Rangers was a pretty good feat last night.
0: Yep.
9: As well.
0: The Astros have 5 combined no-hitters all time. That's 3 more than any other baseball team. But they combined to no-hit the Rangers 9-0. Jacob Mizorowski had 12 strikeouts, and the Brewers win over the Cardinals. So 57 pitches clocked at 100 miles an hour faster. That's the most that they started tracking pitches in 08, so it's the most by far in a single game. But it just feels like, I mean, it's all or nothing with baseball. Now, it's improving. Guess how many hitters batted above 300 last year? How many players? Todd, how many players batted 300 or better last year?
4: I'm going to go with my favorite number, 11.
0: 11. Dylan?
3: 6.
0: All right. Marvin?
5: 21.
0: Paul.
2: 33.
0: 7. It's not important anymore. Not important. Yeah, Dylan.
3: Yeah, when you see someone towards the end of the season who's batting like 303 or something, that is essentially like batting 360.
0: Yeah.
3: Not that long ago.
0: Yeah, it just, I'm looking at Mike Trout's stats yesterday. He's batting 239, but he's got, you know, decent power numbers here. It just, nobody, like, it's just not important. Yes, Marv.
5: I hate to be the get off my lawn guy, but Kyle Schwarber's your leadoff guy, and he hit 59, 56
0: yeah.
5: home runs, and he's batting like 231.
0: The analytics. Hey, get up there, take pitches, work the count, walk, homer, strikeout. Go get him next time. Yeah, Paul.
2: In 1999, MLB had 55 players that hit over 300. Because of some help, maybe. But
0: yeah, that's true. Oh, they had those enhanced games over the weekend?
2: Yes, I was juiced for those.
0: Yeah. Oh, okay.
2: Sitting on that line for 2 days, Dan. Go ahead.
0: It didn't do well ratings-wise, but then you had one of the hosts, Emmanuel Acho, who said, oh, this shows that it's not the drugs. You have to put in the time, the work to make the drugs work for you. I think that's what he was trying to say. But you got to tune in and see people juiced up, swimming and running and whatever else they were doing in the enhanced games. Yes, Dylan.
3: Isn't it like Peter Thiel or Bezos, one of those guys, the like main investors of the enhanced games? I think there's some.
0: I believe so.
3: Yeah.
0: Yeah.
3: Interesting.
0: Yeah. I believe so. Yeah, Paul.
2: There's an article right on cue. Enhanced games runners have enraged beef after sprinter loses. Like, rage, they use that word a lot in the headlines, as you can imagine.
0: I've been around a couple of people who've had roid rage, but I didn't know it at the time. But, like, it was remarkable how they went from A to Z. And I was like, damn, what is wrong with him? And then a friend of mine said, roids. I was like, oh, God. I mean, the guy was jacked, but he just flipped. And I went, ooh. Okay. I wouldn't even do creatine, you know. Yes, Paul.
2: What if it was like NASCAR and after like a swimmer won in the enhanced games, he thanks steroids for all the help? Like his brand name of steroid. Just want to thank the Dynaball people. They really helped me get here.
0: He's got it on his Speedo.
2: Yeah.
0: Dynaballs. Yes, Dylan.
3: What if we do our own enhanced games here at the studio? Todd and I have been bouncing the idea around of maybe dabbling with some steroids a little bit.
0: Sure.
3: Would you be...
0: How about HGH?
3: Oh, we're going... Yeah, we're going all the way.
0: Yeah, okay. Since I'm your boss and I'm human resources, I would say let's not do steroids. If you sign a waiver, then I'll let you do steroids.
3: I'll sign my life away, yeah.
0: You
3: might do a little blood doping, too, maybe... Just do them all.
0: Oh, you're doping, all right.
3: Except I'm not. It's not enhancement.
0: It's not blood. Let's take a break here. More phone calls coming up. We're back after this.

0: Let me get personal here. Have you ever wiped with a piece of dry single-ply toilet paper and wondered, is this as good as it gets? Well, it's not. It gets a lot better than that. Right, Todd? Wouldn't you say that Dude Wipes gets a whole lot better?
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12: Normally this type of year, we're just speculating on what the Hard Knocks is going to be heading into the new season.
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12: 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And there's no more rules. Seattle Seahawks.

0: Bucks, the champs, are going to be on Hard Knocks this year.
1: Dude.
0: And the Patriots the year after.
1: I'm excited. It's great. I love the fact that the NFL is...
0: oh, and the quarterback is pushing on it. Netflix.
1: I think it's great.
0: Awesome.
1: I think it's awesome. NFL films, you know how I feel about them.
0: They're the best.
1: They are the best. And they are also not intrusive. They're not. And that's the thing about Hard Knocks. Like, you're going to just mess up my world, my system. You know? It's great. Fans love it.
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0: Yes, maybe pizza Wednesday.
1: Pizza Wednesday.
0: 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Jesse in California. Good morning, Jesse. What's on your mind?
2: Hi, Dan. First-time caller. Thank you for taking my call. I just saw a clip of all you sports analysts doubting Brunson back in June 2022 when we signed him. I'm pretty sure you were saying that he wasn't worth $27 million. So I just want to know, my question to you is he worth the money, even though he left a lot of it on the table, too?
0: What do you think the answer is, Jess?
2: Of course he's worth it. He's worth more than it.
0: Absolutely. If you want to go back and check everybody who doubted him, you'll be working for a little while today. But thank you, Jess. Yeah, I didn't think he was a number one scorer. I've already said that, Jesse. I didn't think that he was a number one guy. Prove me wrong. You good now? You good now?
2: No, I appreciate the call, guys. Thank you. I listen to you guys every morning.
0: Thank you, Jesse. Ah, you got me. Man, there's a lot of things I've been wrong on. I don't have a problem telling you I'm wrong. I have no problem. I didn't think he was a number one guy. Yes, Mark.
3: But if you had asked Knicks fans when he got signed, everyone would have said, man, it's a nice pickup. But if you thought that Jalen Brunson would be a consensus top five NBA player, you're fooling yourself.
0: They thought Donovan Mitchell would have been a better option for them. Look, he's been great. I brought up the fact that Dallas, nobody brings up that Dallas let him go for nothing. And that was on Mark Cuban's watch. Yes, Paul.
4: I went back and looked 2022 when Brunson left Dallas. He was averaging 16 points a game. And a lot of the articles was about the Knicks not getting the guy, not getting Mitchell, the guy who was a local, averaging 23 points a game. It was like they settled. They didn't say it wasn't going to work out. They said they settled.
0: Yeah. Well, this is a great surprise. I thought Jaren Jackson Jr. III was going to be better than Luka Doncic. I mean, he ended up being a defensive player of the year and being a really good player. He's not Luka. You know, we swing, we miss. My batting average is pretty good. I had Jalen Brunson. Pleasant surprise. And he's worth every penny and then some. He took less money to help his team. All of those, all great things. Yes, Dylan.
1: Yeah, it is kind of a testament to getting the opportunity, too, to be the number one guy. I mean, not everyone capitalized on it, but he has. And I do think it's refreshing in sports today to see someone actually take less money in the pursuit of winning a title. And you're literally watching it kind of pan out in real time, too.
0: I've said numerous times, he's one of my favorite players to watch because there are guys that you watch and you go, I don't know how he's doing it and doing it at a high rate, doing it on a big stage. And you know, credit to him. You know? But he does have the opportunity that he didn't get in Dallas. And I think that's the big surprise is that it was there. And players know players. If you're practicing against somebody, you know that it's like, oh, my God. You know, this guy can score whenever he wants to. But you have Luka. Yes, Dylan.
1: Do you think we'll see that become more of a trend again? Because obviously, like, Brady kind of popularized it in the modern era of taking a team-friendly deal.
0: Well, now, Brady got paid all of his money. Patrick Mahomes gets paid all of his money. They restructure their deal.
1: Yeah.
0: Shohei Ohtani is going to get paid all of his money. They just do a team-friendly deal to help now. Ohtani's going to be getting paid 50 years after I die. Brady got all of his money, but Brunson could have gotten more. That's what I thought was kind of interesting / strange about that. Mike in Tennessee, I'll squeeze you in here. Mike?
5: Hey, three-year listener, third-time caller. Thank you all for making long, boring rides fun and entertaining. I got two things about flopping and complaining, and then one thing for Fritz, if I got time.
0: Hurry up.
5: So Yes, being a big Bulls fan, not a huge Reggie Miller fan, but always had respect for him. You know, he's awesome and gained more respect him being an announcer. It was either game three or four. It was hilarious. SJ was fouled by San Antonio, and clear as day, Reggie Miller's like, was there contact? It was hilarious. So he's getting sick of it.
0: Ran out of time. Call back. We'll try to get in the rest of your best and worst of the weekend. More phone calls coming up. 2 hours in the books. Todd's here. Dylan's here, representing the back row, front row. It's Marv. It's Paulie. Yours truly. Final hour on this Tuesday with Reggie Miller after this. 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
8: This year marks 250 years since the signing of the Declaration of Independence, an event that changed history and ignited the American spirit. Nowhere is that spirit more evident than in the world of sports, and we at KPUG are revisiting some of the greatest calls in sports history, including Al Michaels and the Miracle on Ice.
9: Long shot, Ray able to get a piece of it to sweep it away. 28 seconds, the crowd going insane. Carlemont. Now Johnson, 19 seconds. Johnson over to Ramsey. Do you let it off? Gets checked by Ramsey. McClanahan is there. The puck is still loose. 11 seconds. You've got 10 seconds. The countdown going on right now. Morrow up to Schultz. 5 seconds left in the game. Over. You believe in miracles? Yes! Unbelievable.
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5: Good morning, I'm Adam Smith. The Mariners teed off on the Athletics down in Sacramento yesterday. Luke Raley, Dominic Canzone, and Randy Arozarena each hit home runs, sending the Mariners to a 9-2 victory over the Athletics. In local news, Skeeta Sea crowned a new winner for the first time since 2022. Pacific North Sports won a neck-and-neck race on Sunday, coming in first after overtaking Mars Heating during the kayak leg. Total 361 teams completed the race this year. And police are asking for help locating a missing Everson teen. Washington State Patrol says a 15-year-old Jessica Tellez left home around 9 p.m. last Wednesday. She's described as 4 feet 10 inches tall with brown hair and brown eyes. Anyone with information on Jessica's location is asked to call 911. New local weather forecast. We'll see a chance of rain this morning in the Bellingham area. Otherwise, cloudy with a high of 64 degrees. Overnight tonight, mostly clear, low around 46.
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0: Brunson killing clock. Defended by Mobley at midcourt. Crossover to the foul line. Hits a left-hand floater.
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3: Let's be honest, the Sixers, not a very good team. 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
2: 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Operator Tyler sitting by, 877-3DP Show. Stat of the day is always brought to you by Panini America, the official trading cards of the DP Show. Playoffs continue tonight. Spurs Thunder on NBC and Peacock. Reggie Miller will be joining us. We say good morning to those watching on Peacock today. New poll question coming up. This is sort of like when the Super Bowl would have that week in between the Super Bowl. So you would have the conference championships, and then there would be a week, and then there would be Super Bowl week. This is the Super Bowl week prior to Super Bowl week for the New York Knicks and their fans. It's interesting the number of people who say, are the Knicks likable? And I like this team. Knick fans, that might be something different. I'm already hearing from them, even in the building here, giving me grief. And I said, you know, premature celebration here. Let's just, you got to the NBA Finals. That's great. But talk to me in 3 weeks from now. Let's see how morale is. Getting called out because I didn't think Jalen Brunson was a number one scorer going to the Knicks. Knick fans wanted, they wanted Donovan Mitchell. They didn't want Jalen Brunson. That was a consolation prize. Oh, I like the team. I think there's something magical here. I think they're doing something really incredible, and it's fun to watch this. I go back to when I was growing up watching the Knicks in 1970 beat my Jerry West-led Lakers, or 1973 when they won the title as well. It's been a long time, long time. Yes, Marv.
4: I'm happy for these Knicks fans, not the crazy ones, but just those ones that have been not riding and dying, just really dying with the Knicks for the past 25 years. If you're Anthony, one of our backroom guys, he's a Knicks fan. I think he's like 23. He's never seen anything like this before. Getting to the finals is a big deal. They had a watch party at Radio City Music Hall, and the place was going nuts. It's people that have been there day in and day out, and I am super happy for them. If they say they're celebrating like they won the championship, they've never seen this before.

0: He knows what it takes. They don't know anything. They don't know any better.
1: It's still a great story.
0: Oh, yeah. You should be congratulated, and you should be celebrating this victory. You've won the Eastern Conference.
1: You should have been in the finals last year.
0: That's what makes this even sweeter for those Knicks fans.
1: Okay. Yes, Dylan.
2: I know we kind of talked about this already, how this season has objectively been a success for the Spurs at this point.
1: Yeah.
2: Would you say it's objectively been a success for the Knicks as well?
1: Yes, but I'm not surprised that they're here. I'm surprised the Spurs are this good this soon. And there's a big difference in that. I thought the Spurs next year were going to be a team to, you know, reckon with. The Knicks were here last year. They just forgot to guard Tyrese Halliburton. They let the Pacers beat them, and everybody thought, oh, they're going to the NBA Finals. Now they're here. You're halfway up the mountain now. Yes, Marvin.
0: The Thunder feel like the only team that's left, because there's only three of them, that their expectations were championship or bust. I think the Knicks were finals or bust. But the Thunder, how many other teams in the NBA going into this regular season was championship or bust outside of the Thunder?
1: Yeah, because the Celtics already had the injury. And, you know, you're the Knicks. You got by the Celtics. You know, Tatum got hurt. You got the Pacers in front of you. I think most of us thought they were a better team. But Indiana kind of did what the Knicks are doing this year. They kind of came together at the right time and had some magic there. By the way, the Knicks completing the four-game sweep in the Eastern Conference Finals. I'm curious how many of those teams, after a conference finals sweep, go on to win the title. 20 previous teams swept their conference finals. 11 went on to win the NBA title.
3: Stat of the day, stat of the day, stat of the day, stat of the day. Here comes that
1: what?
3: Stat of the day.
1: So a little more than 50% go on to win the NBA title. Also, hustle points, second chance points. I'm big on that because I think a lot of times that can be the difference. It's not glamour points. It's basically, hey, are you going to hustle, going after a rebound, keeping something alive? The Knicks outscored the Cavaliers in second chance points 32-5. That is the largest second chance points differential in a playoff game since 1997.

0: 20 offensive rebounds. I think the Cavs had four or five fast break points. 33 points for the Knicks, 9 for the Cavs. Game 3, 17 fast break points. Cavs had 4. Game 2, 13 for the Knicks, 8 for the Cavs. Game 1, 13 for the Knicks, 12 for the Cavs. Maybe Cleveland was gassed. Maybe those 7-game series took a toll on them, but they shouldn't have been swept. And you got to hold on to win Game 1. I'm not saying you're winning the series, but you got it. Like, that was kind of emblematic of you can do it, but can you keep it up? And you let that dissipate right in front of you, and you never recovered. Yes, Marv.
1: After last night's win, is Jalen Brunson's jersey already in the rafters at the Garden?
0: Yes. Now he's going for something bigger as the all-time, maybe greatest Knicks player ever. Now, I would lean towards Willis Reed or Walt Frazier, because Walt Frazier was unbelievable in the NBA Finals in 1970. 36 points, 19 assists, and they ended up beating the Lakers. That's what Jalen Brunson might be competing against, somebody who won a championship there. And there's going to be guys who will have more points than him all time, perhaps. Patrick Ewing was great. Willis Reed was great. I mean, they've had great players. Allen Houston was a great player. I mean, they've had those players. They just haven't had the postseason success to go along with it. Part of that is, you know, a lot of times you're going through Michael Jordan or the San Antonio Spurs in 1999. Fresh in Milwaukee is back. Hi, Fresh.
2: What's up, DP and Dan X? How was the weekend?
0: Great.

0: got a quick question. We've seen these last four teams, well, three now, but they all have one superstar and a good roster. So I'm wondering, are we seeing a shift toward deep rosters with one superstar, or is this just a little blip before the big market teams spin?
1: Well, I want depth. I think you're seeing depth. You got teams that got tired, get tired, and, you know, OKC has depth. Now, they got injuries, so they are going to need everybody off that bench. I don't know if Dylan Harper is going to be a star. De'Aaron Fox was a star with Sacramento. But you got Wemby. OKC, I think Chet Holmgren's a good player. I don't think he's a great player. Jalen Williams has been great. He's just not healthy enough. The Knicks, Karl Anthony Towns is a all-star. Jalen Brunson, an all-star. So I would say they have two stars. Yeah, Marv.
2: Depth is important no matter how top-heavy you are. Even like the Big Three Heat, when they went to the finals in 2011, look at that roster. Not the world's greatest roster, but then when they won those championships, Ray Allen, Mike Miller, Mario Chalmers, Rashard Lewis, guys like that, Udonis Haslem. I just named five guys that contributed, even the Big Three Celtics with James Posey and Eddie House and the White Mamba himself. Like, you need depth no matter how top-heavy your roster is.
1: Yeah, and I think having two legitimate all-stars or the all-star caliber is really important. I don't think it's three guys as it used to be. Now it's two, and it's two because you can't afford three. If you have two and then you round out your roster, and I always go back, you know, your rotation might be seven players total, maybe eight. You didn't go down the bench, but now you have that opportunity with some of these teams that you can bring somebody off the bench who can be a difference maker. Look at OKC in the playoffs. I mean, they got guys coming off the bench. You're like, wait a minute. They got that guy from the Sixers? Who's that AJ guy? I mean, that's a credit to that organization. But that's also, we're going to need you at some point. And those guys have been, you know, front and center. Yeah, Paulie.
3: It feels like the team that cooled off the super team trend was the Suns a couple years ago. Durant, Devin Booker, Bradley Beal, spending a lot, new owner, make a splash, declaring it a super team, and nothing happened. And I think that cooled off the trend a bit.
1: Well,
3: sorry, they're catching strays.
1: Don't know if I'd put Bradley Beal in there.
3: I think he was averaged like 29 at the time.
1: Yeah. Well, somebody had to score for the Wizards. Yes, Dylan.
4: I mean, we also saw that too with the Nets with Durant, Harden and Kyrie. Like, that was the super team of all super teams, and that was an abject disaster.
1: Michael in Fort Wayne. Hi, Mike. What do you have for me today?
5: Hey, good morning, Dan. Thanks for taking my call. Appreciate it. I've got two things for you. As far as the word that you're looking for, it reminds me of a chess match when somebody knows they're not going to win. There's no way they can. They don't play out the entire thing. They shake their opponent's hand, and they concede. It's a little bit more noble of a word.
1: Okay. So conceding while still playing. Okay. So the Cavaliers conceded last night. Jay in Delaware. Hi, Jay. What do you have for me?
6: Hey, Dan. Hope you fellas had a great Memorial Day weekend. 2 points. I think Mitch Johnson and Mike Brown both have done a masterclass in coaching this year. They've done, to me, what load management should be. You look at Wemby, he got above the 65-game threshold. Still, his fans got to see him most nights. But he only averaged, I think, about 20 to 22 minutes per game through the regular season. So in the playoffs, he's been able to play longer. I think he's averaged around 28 to 30 minutes a game in the playoffs. So he's played a lot more minutes in the playoffs, which has helped the team immensely. And Mike Brown saw what Tibbs did last year and was like, I know what not to do. Managed the minutes of the stars a lot more. So they've also picked up their pace of play. Last year, it was all about Knicks trying to slow teams down, and they're outpacing teams this year in the playoffs.
1: Well, that's good stuff, Jay. Yeah, Thibodeau would famously grind his players down, and you get to the playoffs, you're not refreshed. This was something that Greg Popovich was so far ahead of everybody else. He wanted you ready for the playoffs. He wanted to win championships. He didn't care if He had the best record in the Western Conference. He did not care. I remember him saying that to me, you know, because I thought, how important is the number one seed? He said, I want my guys healthy and ready to go. Rest, rest, rest. Mark in Ohio. Hi, Mark.
7: Hey, Dan. Just a quick question here. I go all the way back to you. I'm 69, a year younger. And I remember when post players played the post. And I'm watching the Spurs, and I've been a Spurs fan since Robinson and the whole dynasty thing. I'm watching Wembanyama play, and I don't know how they're training him to be a post player at all. I think that's an addition to his game that has to come when you're 7 foot four. I mean, I can remember McHale with the up and under move, Kareem with the sky hook. Everybody had a way to play the post. So if we've got Robinson and Duncan there helping him, why isn't he playing any post play yet? I mean, maybe that's something that's going to come. Obviously, he's a unicorn, but it seems like the best way they get the ball to him in the post is to feed it to him at the foul line and let him go down the lane on his own. But when you put the ball down on the ground like that at 7'4", it's apt to be stolen. I see him over in the corner sometimes, like, what are you doing there? Well, he's opening up the lane for his talented guards to try to drive and get to the hoop. Just wanted to get your thoughts on that.
1: I think you answered your own question there, Mark, because is that something he's going to add to his game? Probably so. But he's got to bulk up a little bit more. And if you're going to put him on the blocks, obviously they know what he can and can't do and what he needs to work on. He can shoot the three, mid-range jumper, put the ball on the floor. He can be a point center if you need him to be. But I would like to see him have a move, a go-to move inside. A lot of what he does is sort of, he's just very active, you know, keeping the ball alive, tipping it to himself and putbacks, dunks, but getting that go-to shot when you have to have a shot. That's what I want to see. Because, you know, at 7'4", there very few guys are going to look him in the eye. Your defense is going to be underneath. And underneath is really frustrating for a big guy. Do not put that ball down because they're going to go for it. And they want to kind of muddle, you know, the area that you're in. They want to mess up your footwork. But I think if he gets to a spot and he's comfortable there, whether it's a jumper off the glass like Duncan, maybe it's a baby skyhook, you know, Akeem Olajuwon. I mean, he's working with these players. So it's not like he goes, no, this is all I want to do is shoot threes. He's actually working with the ball handling specialist. He's working with big men on his footwork. Yes, Marv.
2: If the Spurs advance to the finals, how would you defend Wemby if you're the Knicks?
1: Well, I wouldn't have Karl Anthony Towns on him, but it's going to be a group effort. It's just, if he goes, then, you know, you got to decide who's going to beat you a lot of times. And I, for the life of me, never understood Michael Jordan hitting a game-winning shot. Larry Bird hitting a game-winning shot. Kobe hitting a... I would never, ever... Like, I don't care what it takes. Somebody else is going to beat me. If Robert Horry does, if throw out, you know, somebody... John Paxson. And, okay, if you do it, good for you. I can't let that guy beat me. And I would not let Wemby beat me. I would not let SGA beat me. They may, because they're still great. All right, running late. Reggie Miller will join us next here. 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
3: You know, the more I think about Kenny Atkinson talking about the analytics, he could have been talking about Annie Lennox of the Eurythmics. Remember the lead singer? Maybe yeah. He was saying, you know, according to Annie Lennox instead of analytics. Maybe not. Reggie Miller will be on the call tonight. He's an OKC. It's the Spurs Thunder. Thunder favored by 5.5. He'll be there with Mike Tirico, Jamal Crawford. Tip off 8:30 Eastern on NBC and Peacock.
4: That was pretty good, Theodore. Thank you. Well played. That was very good.
3: How about my Knicks?
4: How about our Knicks?
3: No.
4: I remember 3 weeks ago when we were doing our weekly pop, and you asked me legitimately how many teams could win this, if you remember that question. And I threw the Knicks in being one of those, and I said, if Karl Anthony Towns obviously raises his game, which obviously he has, and the Knicks changed things around in that Atlanta series after that third game when they were down 2-1. Cat became more of a facilitator, and you saw his assists go up. He stayed out of foul trouble the rest of the way, and he has started to make shots. And this team, look, they are obviously in the finals, but they very well could they could win this whole thing the way they're playing at both ends of the floor, Theodore.
3: Who do the Knicks want to face?
4: It doesn't matter. It really, when you get to the finals, I've only been there once, and you've got a 50% chance of winning. Both teams that they would be facing coming out of the West, the champs in the Thunder and the upstart young San Antonio Spurs, both would give them a run for their money. But what the Knicks and the confidence they are playing with and the rest they will have coming into this, the finals don't begin until a week from this Wednesday, so they're going to have a lot of time off to prepare, heal bodies. OG was kind of nursing that hamstring. I think he'll be at full strength, even though he's played the last couple ball games. Rest will help, because these two teams that I'm covering, they're beating each other up.
3: Yeah.
4: There's injuries, there's players going down, and yes, you'll have time to recover whatever team makes it to the finals. But the longer that finals goes, these days that the Knicks are banking and rest, they will help them.
3: But having this amount of time off after you played so well, I know we talk about rest versus rust. Where do you stand on that?
4: The Knicks had this after that Philadelphia series. They had a lot of rest coming into Cleveland, and they swept them. Now, again, game one was different. They were down 22 with 7 minutes to go and found a way to win that game, and that just zapped Cleveland. That can't happen, but it can happen. And it's embarrassing, and that set the tone for the series, and the Cavs were never the same after game one.
3: What's the Cavaliers' future?
4: They've got to change some things up. They do. I didn't like body language. I know Harden is looking for an extension or a redo of his contract. They're going to have to look hard at that. I think they're going to look hard at Kenny Atkinson. Some of the decisions he made in game one, inexcusable. They're inexcusable. You can't – that can't happen. And I'm sure they'll look hard, long and hard at this. This is what I would like to. I would like to see LeBron go home. I think that should be something that's on the table.
3: Can the Cavaliers contact LeBron now?
4: I don't know. I don't know what the free agent rules are. Yeah, the season's over. I don't know why they couldn't.

0: I'm sure there was there'll be preliminary conversations between Rich Paul and Cavs management, but that would be kind of cool. That I think that will be an option for LeBron.
1: I think there's too much money that he'd leave behind.
0: Probably. But if I'm the Cavs, I ask him, what do you want? I would give LeBron whatever he wants.
1: But it goes back to they traded away Darius Garland, who's 10 years younger than James Harden. Mm-hmm. You got Harden, I'm guessing, for this moment, this time, and he has his track record is terrible.
0: It was disappointing. It was disappointing to see James. Again, we all should have known better because of the track record you just alluded to, but it was disappointing to see because you're right. They brought him in for the playoffs to compete. Now, again, he did help get them to the conference finals, but he wasn't playing great. He didn't play great in Toronto. He didn't play great in that Detroit series. So, but he did help the team. It is a team game, and he did help the team get to the conference finals. But those four games were embarrassing.
1: Yeah, because I don't like to use the word quit when it comes to professionals. Like if a fellow player or an opposition or a coach says we quit, fine. I'm in no position to say you quit, but I don't know what word or words are applicable for me to say, not somebody who played the game.
0: Look, I will say this. Did Detroit quit in Game 7 versus Cleveland at home? You can make a case that way. Did Cleveland quit in this series? You're right. You and I, we're not in the huddles. We're not in practices. We're not on plane rides, bus rides. We don't know. You and I are talking about the optics of what we were seeing,
1: yeah.
0: And it looked like a team that didn't want to be there, and that's why you're going to have to tinker in the offseason with this roster.
1: Talking to Reggie Miller, he'll be on the call. Mike Tirico, Jamal Crawford. That will be tonight, 8:30 Eastern on NBC and Peacock. We've talked about it, but we're watching the games. A lot of people are watching SGA now because people weren't watching probably during the regular season. You see him because you have to watch him because these are big games. Now everybody's got an opinion on SGA and flopping. I don't blame SGA. The officials have to call this. And I don't know if the officials are going to change what they're seeing or what they're willing to call, but it is a problem when you watch it, I think. The aesthetics for the casual basketball fans, like, this is not what we want to see. Like star players in soccer falling down all the time. We don't want to see it. You, who flopped as well as anybody, you sold fouls. How's that? You sold.
0: Oh, there you go. There you go.
1: You
0: I was
1: sold.
0: A look, I understand we've got to have this conversation, but also, too, people have way too much time because it's SGA, the game of basketball. He's not playing the game and officiating the game. So I be more upset at the officials and how they have called it. He's not blowing the whistle for himself. But if you look at the series, he took 9 free throws in game 1, only 6 free throws in game 2. He took 12 in game 3, but remember, it was all in the third quarter when it was a 45-minute quarter, and that's when he was doing the pump fake and listening to head coach Mitch Johnson from the Spurs. Defensively, we got out of character. That's when they were jumping and they would come down on him. That's not on him. That was on the Spurs being out of position. And in game 4, he only shot 7 free throws because they were better disciplined.
1: Yeah.
0: So he is below his average, his season average. He's only averaging 8.5 free throws in the 4 games in this series. So for people think he's going to the free throw line 15 times a game. He's only going 8 times, people. So these podcasters, y'all just need to stop. He's playing the game of basketball. It's the same. He's had 3 technical fouls this season. 3. 9 in his career. It's not like Luka getting up every play, complaining to the officials, staying back, hanging back. How about this? Every time he falls to the floor on a non-call, who has the advantage now? The opposing team is 5-on-4, so make them pay. They're not making them pay because he doesn't get up complaining. He gets up and runs back. I think he's built up goodwill towards the officials. People need to stop this. I'm serious. For as much hate as a two-time MVP gets, this guy has a polished game. We weren't saying this about MJ. MJ was going to the free throw line. MJ never complained. He had more technical fouls than SGA. People need to stop. I'm not trying to defend him, but he's not calling these fouls on himself.
1: And I think you bring up a great point that if you're going to play defense on SGA, then don't go for his pump fakes.
0: Don't go for the pump fakes and don't go for the reach. Be aggressive, but in some of these calls, the Spurs were being way over aggressive, trying to reach in. You reach in, you reach you. I teach, that's the saying. So he made them pay. When they were disciplined in game four, Castle, Vassell, and Dylan Harper were very disciplined defensively in game four. Yeah. Only 6 free throw attempts, and they cost 4 turnovers. You cannot. This goes back to when James Harden was winning MVP. Remember, guys used to reach and he would hold the ball out? Yeah. Same with Chris Paul. You can't put your hand in the cookie jar. Play defense with your feet and your chest and your hands back, which they have, and you see the results.
1: What's OKC do to Wemby tonight?
0: I think you got to continue to be physical. When they've been physical with him and forced him out the paint, those are the 2 wins. You look at games 1 and games 4, Wemby dominated the paint. And to me, this will be Fox and Castle's job. If they can play downhill, they can get into the paint, collapse the defense, get those lobs. In game 3, the game that the Thunder won on the road, Wemby had 1 lob. He had like 5 lobs in game 4 because the guards were aggressive, getting into the paint, collapsing the defense. But you've got to get Wemby, which is easier said than done, out of the paint at that 7'4" frame. And if he's going to make jump shots, so be it. He can make them. But I would much rather live with him being out there because even a missed shot by him in the paint, you see those tip-ins?
1: Yeah.
0: He's throwing the ball to himself. No one else can go up there and get it. So anytime he catches it into the paint, he is hurting the Thunder.
1: Every great player adds something. Each year you try to add something new to the arsenal. And I'm wondering if Wemby is working with Jamal Crawford on ball handling, maybe Hakeem Olajuwon with footwork here. I'm curious, you know, Jordan famously went down on the blocks later in his career. You're adding to your game. What does Wemby add in the offseason if you said you have to work on this?
0: I think, and we see a little bit of this in his pregame routine with the trainers being very physical and holding him and hitting him, I think he'll get stronger. But there's a guy that I believe played with the Spurs who's arguably the greatest power forward of all time, in Tim Duncan. I would love for him to get a back-to-the-basket game and then face you 8 to 10 feet out. You know how great Timmy was using the bank shot and facing you up in those mid-range? I think that's the next evolution. We've seen a couple of these moves, and I think we've called him out in the game. He has a little Dirk Nowitzki when he turns around and puts that, you know, right leg up. So we know he's capable of playing that way. But this guy is, you know, Jamal worked with him, and he talked about, you know, how much of a genius and how quickly he picks things up. I could see him working with Timmy this summer to work on a face-up game in that mid-range level area.
1: Yeah, and that little turnaround bank shot that Duncan had. Isaiah was on last week, and I said, give me the retired player over 50 who can still shoot, and he said you. So
0: appreciate that, Coach.
1: Yeah, just I don't know if he was friendly towards you when you played against the Pistons. Probably not. He did talk about there's a video where he punches Rick Mahorn in the side of the face, and Mahorn just turns and
0: he just looks at him like he didn't even feel it. He was like, Like, little man, what are you doing?
1: And Isaiah,
0: like, he really could have snapped Isaiah in half, right? But it's almost like he was holding him like this, and Isaiah's like scratching and hitting him like this, and he's just holding him like this, like, dude. Yeah,
1: Isaiah said, "I thank Rick Mahorn. I thank him every time I see him. I thank him because he could have killed me." I did ask him, give me his best starting five, and the only position he paused at was shooting guard.
0: Of course.
1: Now, he did pick Jordan, but he goes, I said, you paused.
0: And he probably said between him and Kobe?
1: Yeah, he talked about Kobe in there as his two guard.
0: Who did he have as point guard? Did he have Magic?
1: No,
0: or
1: he had
0: he have Curry?
1: No, he had him.
0: Okay, that's fair enough. All right. Yeah. I thought maybe he would have excluded himself. Small forward, did he go with Larry or did he go with LeBron? He probably went with LeBron.
1: No.
0: He went with LeBron.
1: Larry.
0: Okay. Power forward, I would say Isaiah probably went with James Worthy.
1: Tim Duncan.
0: Okay, Tim Duncan. Cool with that. And I bet you center, he went with Kareem.
1: Yeah. Yep. Kareem. Yeah.
0: Okay. That's a good.
1: He was looking at LeBron or Kobe for the two guard with Michael. And that's why he paused.
0: Stereo worthy.
1: No love lost there still,
0: no.
1: Right?
0: No. No. Some of those fires burn deep. They do.
1: Okay. But if Barkley and Jordan can get reunited.
0: Have they?
1: They're going to play golf. Charles.
0: Well, I want to see it. I got to see it first. Charles, these are words.
1: Charles says he's, him and Mike are probably going
0: to. I got to see it.
1: Play golf. Isaiah and Mike, maybe there's something they could do together.
0: If there's any one interview I would love to navigate, it would be that interview. I would die. Like when I did Isaiah and Larry. A couple of years ago, it was like heaven for me because there was some tension there, but there was also a lot of respect between the two.
1: Okay, but why don't you try to navigate this?
0: Don't you think I've tried? Isaiah.
1: Well, Michael's not going to do anything.
0: Michael will not do it.
1: Does Michael dislike you more than he does Isaiah?
0: I don't know. I don't know these things. I don't know. I hope MJ knows that I respect the hell. He knows that. He knows. But some fires burn deep. Come on.
1: But if you want to be hated by Jordan, don't you want to be the number one guy hated by Jordan?
0: You think I would be the number one guy hated by him?
1: No, no.
0: No, I think he has other guys.
1: Yeah.
0: Dude, that's 6 times. I have zero. I think he probably hates Isaiah more than he would probably hate me. But Isaiah has green. Two.
1: Yeah.
0: I have nothing. I have nothing. He looks at me like Mahorn was looking at. He's looking at me like, yeah, sit down. Go in a corner.
1: But you got in a fight with him.
0: So what? Okay. That means nothing to him. Nothing.
1: Everything meant something to him.
0: Nothing. I guarantee he probably doesn't know my name by now.
1: Oh, will you stop?
0: He probably doesn't know my name by now.
1: Have fun tonight.
0: Let's go. Game 5, 2-2 swing game. Are you kidding me?
1: Oh, by the way, push off anniversary today.
0: What push off? what push off?
1: When you assaulted Greg Anthony. Or Michael Jordan, I should say. That was okay. Yeah, that's the push-off anniversary of you and Mike.
0: And did he push off on Brian Russell?
1: Yes.
0: He did?
1: Yeah.
0: Okay, then maybe it is push-off anniversary. Because if you had said no.
1: Statute of limitations.
0: That's right.
1: No, Mike pushed off. Absolutely.
0: Okay, that's the point with SGA. That's what people get upset about. Because SGA has that move where he creates space, right? And people say he's pushing off. No, he's creating space.
1: Have fun tonight.
0: Appreciate you, Theodore. Love you, Dan X.
1: That's Reggie Aloysius Miller, Jr. III. He'll be on the call tonight. Mike Tirico, Jamal Crawford. That'll be game five in OKC. How about we take a break? 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

0: Rob Bass just passed away over the weekend, I believe. He was young, like in his 50s. 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Enter the promo code Dan Patrick. This day in sports history, have that for you coming up. Cody in Indianapolis. Hi, Cody. What do you have for me?
1: Hey, thanks, Theodore. First time in a long time. Best and worst of the weekend. Best is Aloysius calling the games. Just love hearing him talk. Love hearing him talk basketball, of course. And my worst is the scores to the games. Like, selfishly, I don't have any teams in it, but selfishly, I want closer games. It'd be more fun. So, yeah, whatever. And my worst of this Tuesday is you accusing Reggie of flopping. How dare you?
0: Thank you, Cody. Derek in Washington. Hi, Derek. What do you have for me?
2: Hey, Dan. First time, long time. A Husky 255. I got a best and worst for you. The best is going to be Colton Cowser, the Baltimore Orioles, on Sunday, hitting his first career walk-off home run in the first game of the doubleheader. And better than that, the next day, Monday, Memorial Day game, he hits his second career walk-off home run. The first Oriole to do that since they moved to Baltimore. Mm-hmm. And my worst I got for you is the Colorado Avalanche. When they were winning in playoffs, they were 72-1 when they were winning 3-0 in a game. And then they ended up losing to the Vegas Golden Knights. So that's my best and the worst.
0: Thank you. All right. Thank you, Derek. This day in sports history, Paul.
3: I just got two for you on that, Dan. Steve Carlton, 1980 of the Phillies, became the first National League pitcher to have six one-hitters. One-hitters.
0: In a season.
3: In his career.
0: Oh, okay.
3: One-hitters. That's kind of a dubious record.
0: Remember when you were growing up, you weren't supposed to throw curveballs because that would hurt your elbow? That's not the case anymore. Now it's how hard you throw. Now it's just throwing fastballs. Spin rate is really important and how fast you throw. Not, you're going to throw that slider, that screwball, or that curve. You're going to blow your arm out. Yes, Todd?
4: My coach in Little League saw me playing around with that between innings, warming up, and he gave me this death stare, like, do not even think about even practicing that.
0: What could have been with Todd as a pitcher? You could have been the next Tarek Skubal. Yes, Dylan?
5: Yeah, doesn't that seem like much more common sense that trying to throw the ball as hard as possible would be more damaging to your arm than trying to throw a curveball?
0: Yeah, that was a big deal. Like, you had to be 12 before you could throw a curveball. We wanted to lie because we wanted to throw curveballs. You can only throw it so hard, but a curveball when you're a little kid? Man, I'll take the fastball. That damn curveball had me buckled. Any other ones, Paul?
3: 1988, the Edmonton Oilers won their fourth Stanley Cup in five seasons.
0: Well, you had the 80s with the Islanders, and then you had the Oilers. Whew. Tough to choose between those two dynasties there. Yes, Dylan?
5: Yeah, and then prior to that, we had the Canadiens in the 70s. There's a bunch of dynasties in that stretch.
0: Do you have the odds if it's the Knicks-Spurs or Knicks-Thunder?
5: Yes, actually. DraftKings just put these up during the show. Spurs...

0: Knicks. Spurs are -270 for the series, and Knicks are +210.
1: Okay, so slight favorite.
0: Yep, and Thunder Knicks. Thunder are -280, and the Knicks are +220. So they're basically even.
1: Oh, okay. All right. Todd, did you learn anything today?
2: I did. Don't blame SGA for flopping and being a foul merchant. Get any edge you can. Blame the NBA and the refs.
1: Yes, Dylan, how about you?
0: The Cavaliers conceded.
1: Or quit. Marvin.
3: You think about LeBron late at night.
1: Not late at night, at night, last night. Paul.
4: Reggie sold fouls.
1: What did I learn, Todd?
2: The WNBA had physical play way before Caitlin came on the scene.
1: 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A lot of fun. Great to be back. Thanks for the phone calls, emails, tweets, the all-around support. For Fritzy, Dylan, Marv, Paulie, yours truly, and the backroom guys, we'll talk to you tomorrow. Let me get personal here. Have you ever wiped with a piece of dry single-ply toilet paper and wondered, is this as good as it gets? Well, it's not. It gets a lot better than that. Right, Todd? Wouldn't you say that Dude Wipes gets a whole lot better?
2: Much better.
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11: Good morning, I'm Adam Smith. The Mariners teed off on the Athletics down in Sacramento yesterday. Luke Rayleigh, Dominic Canzone, and Randy Arozarena each hit home runs, sending the Mariners to a 9

0: 9-2 victory over the Athletics. In local news, Skeetasea crowned a new winner for the first time since 2022. Pacific North Sports won a neck-and-neck race on Sunday, coming in first after overtaking Mars Heating during the kayak leg. Total 361 teams completed the race this year. And police are asking for help locating a missing Everson teen. Washington State Patrol says a 15-year-old Jessica Tellez left home around 9 p.m. last Wednesday. She's described as 4 feet 10 inches tall with brown hair and brown eyes. Anyone with information on Jessica's location is asked to call 911. Your local weather forecast. We'll see a chance of rain this morning in the Bellingham area. Otherwise, cloudy with a high of 64 degrees. Overnight tonight, mostly clear, low around 46.
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3: 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Senior NBA writer for The Ringer, Howard Beck. Basketball Hall of Famer, Shaquille O'Neal. And now, sitting in for Rich, it's Susie Schuster.
6: Well, hello, everybody. Happy to be with you. Susie Schuster in for Rich Eisen, who's currently 60,000 feet over somewhere on his way to New York. He's presenting at the Emmys tonight in New York, so time to hold our breath, guys, as I sit here and agonize over the best sports host category, if you know what I'm talking about. If you know what I'm talking about, TJ Jefferson, good morning, sir. The candle is lit. Good to see you.
7: Candle's barely lit, you know, because there's three wicks here and only one's working, so we got to work on this.
6: You got to do something.
8: Are we out? Can we get a new one? What are we doing over there?
7: You messed up how I was going to start the show, though. I was going to start off by going, what's up, what's up, what's up?
6: Good morning.
7: Oh, nobody.
6: Good afternoon.
8: That means.
6: Did I throw you by going to you before Chris Brockman? Is that what happened?
7: Yeah, a little bit. I wasn't used to it.
6: I was going to go counterclockwise today. Oh. I was going to change things up, see if you're paying attention.
7: Yeah, that was just a big what's up, what's up, what's up.
6: What's up, what's up, what's up.
7: If you know, you know.
9: You threw me off, Susan.
6: Mikey, I try to keep you on your toes here, okay?
9: I was ready for a Brockman, me, TJ. TJ wasn't ready. I think you basically did throw a TJ off.
7: Yeah, because normally everyone goes that way.
6: Guys, I'm like that. I try to keep it fresh here.
7: I'm here. No,
9: okay?
6: I try to keep it fresh. Christopher, how are you this morning?
8: Hey, I'm wonderful.
6: How's your mom?
8: 60,000 feet, that's high. I don't think he's that high, right?
6: I mean, depends on...
8: Well, he's probably still high based on his performance yesterday at the barbecue. But, hey, great to see you. Great to be here. What's happening?
6: I thought that was your segue, but he's still high off of the Knicks win.
8: Oh, yeah. That's too bad.
6: I mean, you guys, that game yesterday, let's just have a quick conversation about this. 130-93. A lot of time. I mean,
8: hey, Cleveland was up 8-2, guys. It was 8-2.
6: Analytically.
8: And the Cavs looked great.
6: Analytically, they did great.
8: Analytically, they were balling. Game 5, analytically.
6: By the way, yeah.
8: Coming up on Thursday.
6: You're going to come over and watch that game.
8: Yeah,
6: I'm coming over to watch
8: the analytic game 5 on Thursday. Look, I said it here last week. You guys called me crazy. It was over after game 1. The series was over after game 1 after Cleveland blew the 22-point lead with 7 and change to go. It was done. Absolute toast. This series went exactly how we all thought. Knicks in 4, and now they're going to the finals, and now they have eight days off, TJ, before game 1 on June 3rd. And they're just going to sit back like Red Auerbach in the lounge chair with a cigar. And
6: they're going to sit back. They're going to relax.
8: But they're already healthy.
6: They're going to get... There's always time for an ice bath.
8: I guess. But when you're hot like these Knicks have been in the last 11 games, a historic run to the NBA Finals, a point margin we've never seen in the history of basketball. They've won 11 straight games. I don't know if you want 8 days off. You want...

0: hopefully they get to do that, and I'm going to go vomit now.
1: Yeah. And, well, I mean, Rocket Arena really did sound like New York City last night. It was exciting for them to watch. And the way those fans travel, because we know that those New York fans travel.
0: Air Chalamet, baby.
1: Yeah, I mean, I think my son was paying attention, of course, because, yeah, Jenner was there. Who are you kidding? Yeah, like, we know who makes the money.
0: But it's been a wild ride, TJ. We obviously, we've never seen anything like this. I mean, what was your reaction to watching these games?
2: Well, like you said, I always say this, and Rich kind of rolls his eyes. I'm like, sometimes a story's already been written, and we're just reading it. The Knicks are winning the Larry O'B this year, man. There's not a doubt in my mind. I'm just going to call it. I'm putting it out there. And what you said, Chris, right? They've got this time off. But what else the Knicks have going for them, Zeus?
3: I don't love the time off.
2: Is health.
1: Mm-hmm.
2: They're healthy. No matter.
1: No hamstrings.
2: The Spurs and the Thunder are going to beat the crap out of each other for the next week or so, right? Fox's ankle won't get better. Jalen Williams's hammy won't get better. All the little injuries that they have are not going to get better. The Knicks are healthy, and they're sitting there chilling. I don't know, man. I feel like this is the next year.
1: Well,
2: and I've got a lot of friends from I love New York. It's my favorite city. A lot of my friends are Knicks fans. I'm happy for them.
1: It was another reason, TJ, that I went to the bat phone to call up Dr. Shaquille O'Neal, mm-hmm. because he knows about sweeps and he knows about sitting there waiting mm-hmm. as he sat and waited in 2001 mm-hmm. with a series of sweeps before they went on to the game.
0: Yeah, they went 15-1 in that playoffs, right?
1: Yes.
2: One game one.
0: That was their only loss of the playoffs.
1: Yeah, I was there.
0: Yeah.
2: And the Iverson step over game.
1: It was back in the day where you have to go find it. Like, everybody wants you to do a stand-up holding a broom. You know what I mean? Like, it's like all the local,
0: right.
1: Well, guys, the Lakers got out their brooms last night, sweeping their way. I mean, like all that, like all the shtick that goes with, like, you know, that kind of coverage.
0: Sure, sure.
1: It's great. Can't wait to see all the brooms in New York.
0: Local
1: but
0: news,
1: yeah,
0: baby.
1: I mean, let me tell you something. Phil Jackson got into his Jedi mind tricks, trying to keep the guys entertained and focused while they had days off. And that's exactly what Mike Brown's going to have to do. But I think you're right. I think that you can say, and it's true, like, you really want to have the competition, but I'm going to tell you right now, I'd rather have a healthy team mm-hmm. than a short amount of time, no matter what.
0: Yeah, 4 days off, though. Eight's a lot.
2: It's a lot. But
0: eight's a lot. I would almost schedule some scrimmages against the boys at Rucker Park.
1: Yeah.
0: Bring in the Globetrotters. Is there a select team you could? I mean, I can round up some of my boys. We can go play.
2: I'm sure St. John's.
1: That'd be great. I think Jalen Brunson would really love to, you know.
0: They need to get some run. You need
1: hang
0: to
1: out with
0: the,
1: a bunch of, like,
0: the
1: juice 5'10" guys.
0: I mean, I was watching Coop play with his boys. They could hoop a little bit. I don't know. I feel like eight's a long day, a long rest, but we'll see how the rest of the West shakes out. Maybe.
1: Chris, I've got 2 weeks off from my undefeated team in Goldie's League. I mean, what am I supposed to do?
0: What are you going to do? You got to keep the girls
1: stressing
0: out. Yeah, you got to keep the fires
1: burning.
0: I'm
1: taking them
0: burning.
1: To the gym. I'm taking them to UCLA. Corey Close is going to let us do a scrimmage over there.
0: There you go.
1: Against the Bruins.
0: See, that's what I mean. That's what Mike Brown should be doing.
1: Like your friends.
0: Find some AAU teams,
1: yeah.
0: You know?
2: Remember, that they had 9 days off after they swept the Sixers, and they
0: it didn't matter.
2: Swept the Cavs. So
0: yeah. They got their asses kicked in game one until the last 7 minutes.
2: Yeah.
0: So the rust was real until Brunson just took over.
2: For about 36 minutes.
0: I guess.
1: Let's talk about Brunson. Let's talk about him being...
2: Brunson!
1: What is he, the third highest paid player on this team? And his unselfish play and what he represents and him just... He's exactly representative of who this team is. I would say your friend Kat, too, by the way. You might want to send him a gift for making it.
0: You should send Kat a gift.
1: You should send him a gift.
2: I don't know how to get in touch with Kat.
1: I'll hook you up.
0: We know.
2: Kat was all piling on me, but when the Cowboys beat the Eagles, I couldn't get in touch with Kat. So
1: would you like me to help you out, TJ?
2: Nah, I don't want to mess with him, man. I'm going to leave his mind right. He's got big things.
0: Now you sound like Rich. That's preposterous.
1: By the way, you're not wrong. Because I'm always...
2: I don't want to bother Dusty May. He's going on every other show except ours. I don't want to bother him.
1: Should I see if I can have Dusty May call in tomorrow? He'd be so mad.
0: I mean, we talked to him after the Natty. But my point is that while they were on their run, can't come on the show. I don't want to bother him. Really? I think he can take 10 minutes to talk to us.
1: I'm always
0: happy
1: to bother
0: people. And I think Kat can take 10 minutes to answer whatever you want to send him.
2: That's what I'm saying. Kat's got a day off tomorrow.
0: Yeah, I mean...
2: Why can't he zoom in?
0: That's what I'm saying.
1: Okay, let me get on it.
0: Let's go.
1: Let me make it happen.
0: Let's go.
1: Just to annoy you guys. Just to see. Now it's like a flex thing.
0: And Rich is so jealous.
2: Why would that annoy us?
1: Actually, you'd be happy.
2: It might annoy the other person that sits in that chair.
0: Yeah. He'd be very...

0: paranoid.
1: And?
2: That's a shame.
1: And? Has he told you this, that the last time the Knicks won, it was his 30th birthday?
3: Yeah, he made a video yesterday.
1: Did he?
3: Yeah.
2: Last time they went to the finals.
1: Last time they went to the finals.
3: Last time they won, he was four.
1: Pardon me. Yeah. He had a party in downtown Manhattan at a place called Denial.
2: Good sign.
1: A lot of ESPN people coming in.
2: Good omen.
3: The Nile was a river in Egypt.
1: It was. It was, yeah. I mean, I'm just saying.
2: Still a river.
1: It was a big day for him. It let him forget about how average the Yankees are for right now. So it was a nice way for him to concentrate on the positive. And, yeah, I mean, we've got a big game coming up. Do you really think it's going to be the Spurs and not OKC? I'm curious about what your prognostication is.
2: Is that a question?
1: Yeah.
2: For now, I thought you were teasing.
3: I don't know.
2: I prefer the way San Antonio plays basketball as opposed to the other team that they're playing, and I'm rooting for them.
1: Yeah. I think that I'm feeling the magic of Pop. I'm channeling that right now.
2: Okay.
1: So I'm just saying that I just feel like that succession way that he shows up at the airport, he has all season long, the way he showed up in the locker room, Darren Fox talking about how we rallied the troops, what have you. I don't know, TJ. I like what I'm seeing there. I like the fact that they're figuring out how to stop. You can't stop Shea. You can only hope to contain the flop.
3: I'm pretty easy on this, right? Like, while Brockman all year and many of the NBA fans were complaining about the flopping, and I air quote flop, because not all of it's flopping. A lot of it is. I'm starting to turn now. I'm starting to turn because I'm seeing people constantly hit the ground. I posted a video on my Instagram, Brockman, the other day of Allen Iverson highlights. 5'11", let's be honest, 5'11", yard and a half.
2: Nobody got beat up more.
3: No one got beat up more than Allen Iverson. And yet there was a 2-minute video of him driving to, him driving to the rack. Not one time did Allen Iverson hit the ground. Not one time in this 2-minute video. They had countless clips of him going to the basket, getting hit. Like, so constant falling. Yeah, I'm starting to now get on the side of everyone who's a little upset by this. This is kind of insane.
1: Well, it's a little bit like Caitlin Clark, I have to say. Like, after a while, you're like, okay, stop complaining and just play.
2: It gets
1: a little tiring. You know, I'm a huge Caitlin Clark fan. Yeah. But after a while, it's like, you know what? Stop going to the ref every time. Stop going. And like, I think Shea's in the same boat. Where it's like, you know what, it's kind of like, okay, we see.
3: Bro, yeah. Like, and there are. I zoomed in a lot. There were times where the defenders don't give him room to come down. But a lot of.
2: I saw a cut up yesterday, too, of his first couple years with the Clippers.
3: Never fell. But he never had this many shots. He wasn't the man.
2: But he was driving to the rack, taking step backs, all this stuff. Yeah. Never went to the ground once. And someone was like, who taught him to play like this? Yeah.
1: And by the way, if somebody taught him to play this way, regardless whether they taught him or not, if it works, you keep doing it, right?
2: Well, he's won back-to-back MVPs.
1: Up, right?
2: He's averaging 30 points a game. And, you know, they're still the favorites to win another championship.
1: And he's spaghetti in space. I mean, it's so funny how you teach these kids to hold your shot. He just seems to expand in the air, right? I mean...
2: Yeah, I mean, was it the Onion post over the weekend of like trying to draw a foul while shooting a free throw, and it's him like flopping on the free throw line?
1: Yeah,
2: it's tough. It's tough. I'm rooting for the Spurs, but I mean, who knows?
1: I think if you ask Shaq, Shaq's rooting for the food. Who are you
2: is
1: kidding?
2: This going seven?
1: Yeah,
2: or do we think it's going seven? I mean, OKC does have the two home games. That's a huge advantage, obviously.
3: Definitely. I'm hoping it goes seven just for more basketball.
2: Right.
1: We're seeing incredible basketball. I mean, last night was, okay, a blow-up, but over there we're seeing incredible basketball. And it's fun. And it's fun that everyone's watching this. Yeah. And it's fun to watch Wemby. And it's fun to watch Wemby like, parachute out a ball from half court at a buzzer. I will ask Shaquille O'Neal today what he would do with Wemby.
3: Oh, he would eat him alive. I mean, this is Shaq Diesel we're talking about.
1: It is. But at the same time, when you have a player like him and you're coming out to guard him because you got to come out so far out, what do you do? And who's coming around the other side?
3: Yeah, that would have been Ho Grant's job. They would have probably put him out there to go check.
1: Oh, that's nice.
3: But what, like, nobody, especially that, Chris, that 99 to like 02, 03 Shaq. You can't do anything with that, man.
2: No, you couldn't. Nobody could stop that guy in the history of the sport. MDE, most dominant ever. Yeah, he would destroy Wemby down low. But then, you know, I don't know if Shaq's playing D on Wemby.
3: No, that's
2: 30 feet from the basket.
1: That's what I'm saying. But that's my point exactly.
2: That half court
1: shot. We will ask him, what do you do with
2: him? Halftime was so sick.
3: Yeah.
2: Like, you could see Wemby eyeing that the whole time. He's like, give me the ball. I'm going to take two dribbles, and I'm going to shoot it from half court, and I'm going to make it.
3: What?
2: Bam. And it was like, oh, God, that was awesome.
3: Yeah, that was pretty dope.
2: I love Wemby. Wemby is amazing. We need Wemby in Madison Square Garden doing the finals things. I saw him play at MSG at Christmas 2 years ago, and he nearly threw up a 50-piece. It was unbelievable, and I cannot wait to see him. He's already established himself. I think he's the best player in the league already, and I think if he may, you know, get the finals, the national, big picture, all the casuals are going to be watching, not just the diehards like us. I think everyone's going to see how special this guy is, and he's just going to rocket into a new stratosphere in terms of fame and face of the league, and we need it, TJ. I'm done with the flopping. I'm done with OKC. You guys are toast. Love George Kittle. Don't need to see you courtside. Let's go.
3: I'm not going to say the Thunder are toast, and I'm not going to say...
2: I'm not saying that they're toast, but, like, let's go. San Antonio, new blood.
3: But the Thunder are new blood.
2: Yeah, but I'm already sick of them, and so is everyone else.
3: Look, the Thunder...
2: Mad Dog will echo exactly what I'm saying.
1: Mad Dog always says it like it is, and that's why I call them to come on.
2: Let's do it.
1: So let's take a break. When we come back, Christopher Mad Dog Russo will join us. Don't go anywhere. We've got win-loss all day, guys. I'm sitting in the chair. You know I'm going to take every single one of your calls.
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8: Westwood One presents Today in Women's Sports. One of college lacrosse's premier programs is back on top, and it got some revenge in the process. Northwestern just won its ninth NCAA title with a 14-11 victory over defending national champion North Carolina, which it lost to on the same stage last year. The victorious Wildcats were led on Sunday by freshman Gabriella McAllister, who finished with her season high of 4 goals. Northwestern senior Madison Taylor had 6 assists in the championship victory. The star attacker won a national title as a freshman with the program, and now she's ended her collegiate career with another one.
9: I'm just so grateful that I was able to come here and get this opportunity. It's literally been the best of my life, but this is the best way it could have ended it, so can't ask for anything more.
8: All 9 of Northwestern's lacrosse championships have been won under head coach Kelly Amante Hiller, who's been on the job since 2002. With Today in Women's Sports, I'm Erica Herskowitz on Westwood One.
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1: Oh, I'm Susie Schuster in for Rich Eisen. I'm happy to be with you guys. And my first thought was, can I call Christopher Russo and ask him to come on, please, to spend some time with us talking about this Knicks victory? And Chris, you always answer the phone for me. I so appreciate it. I don't take it for granted. Are you as excited about this Knicks win as my husband Rich is?
27: I saw the video there with Richard. I am not a Knicks fan. I was rooting for the Lakers in the early 70s when the Knicks, of course, beat them 2 out of 3. So I am not a Knicks fan per se. But I understand the euphoria that a Knicks fan is dealing with right now. I mean, 27 years before they were in the final, killing everybody left and right, down 2-1 to Atlanta. They blew them out 3 straight games. Obviously, Philadelphia making shots. The offense, the Knicks have never at times, have always struggled offensively. Their offense right now looks just, you know, I mean, it's phenomenal with everybody making contributions, including the bench. I was not for firing Thibodeau. Let's give Mike Brown his bouquet. He's done a great job with, you know, moving around this offense and getting contributions from everybody besides Jalen Brunson, who did bail him out after game one. So, I mean, listen, I certainly get the idea that the Knicks fan right now feels on top of the world. Now, I will throw a little cold water on it for a minute. Number one, the Eastern Conference is terrible. Cleveland stinks. Philadelphia won their game 7 in Boston. No Embiid, 44-45 wins, not a big team. And Atlanta is not a good basketball team. So, and the Celtics were not whole or a year without Tatum. So I will throw a little cold water on it. The West was much better. OKC and San Antonio, big-time teams, both won 60 games. So I will do that, and we shall see how the Knicks handle the next round. But I wouldn't bet against them. They got too much flow right now, too much continuity, and a lot of confidence. Give them credit. They've done a hell of a job.
1: Why do you think it's working right now?
27: Why is it working?
1: Why is it working?
27: It's a good question. I don't know. I mean, you know, they've been together for a couple years. Owen Obi and Towns and Brunson and Hart and Bridges. So they've been together a little bit. I think that's got a little something to do with it. Last year they probably, they got unlucky against Indiana in game one. I think Brown's, offense has had some effect. They got a good draw. Indiana last year was a very good team. Mm-hmm. These group of teams were not good. They got a good draw. And sometimes God plays in the games. They got a good flow going. Sometimes it's your time for your team. I've seen it in sports with a lot of teams. Start with the Giants when they beat the Phillies in a World Series and beat the Texas in a World Series in 10. Won their first championship. I felt all through the playoffs the Giants were going to get lucky and win. 96 Yankees felt that. Sometimes it's maybe just your year. And I think there's a little something to that here with this Knick team. And Brunson, of course, he's a great clutch player and big spots. He's not the greatest Knick of all time. That's ridiculous. Okay. He's not Willis Reed, who won 2 championships, beat Wes Baylor and Wilt Chamberlain, for crying out loud, made the first 2 shots in game 7. He's not Clyde, one of the all-time greats who won 2 titles too. He's not on that level, but I don't even think he's on the Ewing level.
0: Oh.
27: But I mean, not right now he's not. How about winning a championship first? Ewing got the 2 finals. How about winning a championship? Plus, Ewing had to beat Jordan, had to beat Hakeem Olajuwon. I mean, he had to get through Jordan all the time. One of the great, plus he got burned with a terrible decision with that fight with the Heat. I mean, Ewing was star-crossed as the Knicks. He got really unlucky in his whole career. So, I can understand a Knick fan putting him ahead of Ewing. I think that is the dividing line right now. But he's not Willis and he's not Clyde. That's not fair. Those 2 guys won 2 championships. Willis also won an MVP. And let's not forget that Willis won the first championship with Clyde in Knick history. Plus, they beat West, Baylor, and Wilt. 3 Hall of Famers, 3 arguably top 10, top 15 players in the history of the NBA in a 7th game. So we got to take it easy a little bit on that.
0: Yeah, okay, Dog. I'm glad you hit on all that, because I did want to ask you about the Brunson all-time rank talk that's been kind of taking over, everyone's thoughts and then all the shows right now. So you, top 5, where does the championship put him?
27: I would put him, let's say wins a championship. How about if I grant you ahead of Ewing, doesn't win a championship? How about if I put him 4th behind Ewing? I mean, Ewing played for the Knicks for 15 years.
0: Yeah.
27: Ewing is a top 50 player in the history of the NBA. Brunson is not a top 50 player in the history of the NBA. So you got to put all that into the equation. And again, Ewing had to beat Jordan. I mean, geez, Jordan beat Ewing a ton of times. Mm-hmm. And then Olajuwon, one of the great players. Did the Atlanta Hawks have Olajuwon on the team? I must have missed it. How about Cleveland? You think Jordan's a little better than Donovan Mitchell? And not to mention Pippen. I must have missed it. So let's put a little break on all that. But again, if they do beat Wembanyama, and I still think it's going to be Oklahoma City, if they do beat SGA, or if they beat the Spurs and they're not going to have home court, and then I think we can have another discussion. Right now I put them, and I have trouble putting them over to Buescher, but right now I'll put them 4th to make the Knick fan happy. 4th.
1: I mean, I was still going to go Knicks, but now I want to hear about why you think it's OKC.
27: I think OKC, I think they're going to beat the Spurs. I think OKC, they got to get their 2 players back. They got 2 injuries right now, Mitchell and Williams, and they both need them back. But OKC's got 2 centers, Holmgren and Hartenstein, who will make it difficult for Towns and Robinson. SGA will be the best player on the court. They got home court. They got experience. They won a championship, and they won it in Game 7, and they got a better bench than the Knicks do. So because of those reasons, I would pick OKC. If I was a Knicks fan, I would root for the Spurs to get through this series, and they could. I don't think they will, but they could. I would root for the Spurs only because of youth. The Knicks played well against San Antonio in the regular year. They won 2 out of 3. So I would root for the Spurs, but I do think Knicks Thunder, I think you got to give an edge to the Thunder in the final. I really do. Plus, the conference is much better. Guys,
0: agreed.
27: The Atlanta Hawks stink, okay? The Cleveland Cavaliers stink. They're not a big-time team. All right, Jared Allen is not a big player. Mobley's pretty good. Harden never wins. And Mitchell's very good. That's it. That's their team. And Atkinson wasn't exactly Red Auerbach in this series. Let's be also fair there. And the Knicks also always beat Philly. And Embiid didn't play in a couple of games. And the Sixers, they're not a great team. They won 44, 45 games. So let's put a little break on the idea that the Knicks got through, you know, essentially, you know, they didn't beat the 86 Celtics to get to the final. Let's keep that in mind.
0: Wait, please, dog, can we stay on Cleveland? Where does that analytics quote from Atkinson rank on the dumbest things you've ever heard?
27: He's down 3-0 and he gives me the analytics quote. Come on, Kenny. Who, by the way, who I love because I loved him with the Brooklyn Nets. I thought he got fired unceremoniously. And then, of course, he did a terrible job in game one. When you have a 22-point lead with 7:52 to go, it is your job as a coach to figure out how to steer that plane into landing. Okay, that's your job. You got a 22-point lead, call the right timeout, get the ball out of Brunson's hands, get the ball into Mitchell. I mean, figure out how to get a basket or two or a stop or two. I don't need to hear about analytics or about fluidity or about Steve Kerr and all that nonsense. You got 7:52 left in the game. You got a 22-point lead. Knicks are flat as a pancake, haven't played well. Win the game. That's the coach's job in that spot. He didn't do that. So that on top of the game three with the data, and there's your answer. A rough series for Kenny Atkinson. Let's put it that way. Rough series.
1: I don't know how you come back from it. I honestly don't understand. When you say how do you keep your job?
27: Well, he's going to keep his job. They won. He's done a good, you know, they've won, they got to a conference final. Last year they won 60-something games. They're not a great team. I mean,
1: Chris, this guy's going to be a punchline for the rest of his career.
27: They were not, for the data or the game one?
1: Oftentimes you can be coach of the year and then you can have a gaffe like this. And it's not the first time a coach of the year will lose his job the year after.
27: I agree.
1: Lose it the next year.
27: I agree. I mean, I wouldn't rule it out, but they did win a game 7 in Detroit. They did get to a conference final. Last year they lost in the second round. He comes from the Kerr field. I think they will keep him, but he didn't do himself any favors. He had a rough series. Now, again, they were not beating the Knicks. I thought the Knicks would win in 5 before the series started. Vegas had the Knicks as minus 260-something, made him a huge favorite. Cleveland's not as good as the Knicks. So it's not like they were a huge team. They didn't have home court. This is not an upset. I mean, the Knicks are better than the Cavs. So you got to remember that. That's the first definition for me. Mosley blew a 24-point lead in the third quarter in Game 6 at home against Detroit. That's fireable. That's fireable. This is a little different. So I don't think that they will get rid of him. I don't know, Dan Gilbert, who knows? I'm not swearing on his job security. I don't think I would fire him, but that was perplexing what happened here the last week for him.
1: We haven't even mentioned the fact that Harden said that he still thinks that they were the better team.
27: Oh, what a stupid comment. Well, if anybody wants Harden, Harden's a bum. Let's call it like we see it. If anybody wants Harden on their team in a big spot, you need your life, he treats every game, whether it's game 7 or a game in Sacramento in game 36 in January, he treats every game as the same. He's so careless with the basketball. The fact that Jeff Van Gundy told me about 7 years ago that he thought that Harden was better than Jerry West. Are you kidding me? I mean,
1: that's insulting. That's insulting.
27: I love Jeff, but that was a bad one. Harden is just, he's not a championship player, as simple as that. And what the Cavs do with him would be interesting, is they got a handshake agreement that they sign him for next year, but you're not winning with James Harden as your point guard. It's as simple as that.
1: Handshake for like $43 million, though, I think. Isn't it something crazy?
0: He has a player option. I assume he'll opt in because it's $40-something million.
1: $43 million.
27: He would not be on my team. If I was coaching or an owner of a team, James Harden would not be on it. He doesn't win, doesn't play well in big spots.
0: But dog, what do they do? Do they put something together for Giannis? Do they try to lure LeBron away from LA? Like, what is their next step to kind of be real East contenders?
27: I don't know. I don't think LeBron's ever going back to Cleveland. Why would you go back to Cleveland if you're LeBron when you won in Cleveland? You go back to Cleveland and lose, and you're going to take away the shine of winning there, 8, 9, 10 years ago. I'd be shocked if LeBron goes back to Cleveland. I wouldn't do that. I mean, I think that ship has passed. Your question, though, is a good one. I do not know what they do. They don't have enough pieces to get Giannis. I think the team that can get Giannis is Oklahoma City. And Stephen A. made that point. I think he's right. They got a lot of guys. They got two picks in the draft, 12 and 17. They could trade Holmgren. They got guys they could trade. They could trade guys off that bench. That is the team that I could see trading for Giannis. I don't think Cleveland's got the wherewithal to do that. And if I'm LeBron, I'm not going to Cleveland anyway. So, but if your question is what happens to Cleveland, I don't have the answer for you. I really don't. Tough spot they're in.
1: I just think LeBron stays right where he is in his beautiful home here with all of his stuff. His kids are in the schools that they want to be in. His wife is happy.
27: He's playing with his kid. I mean, so, he still runs the team. I would be shocked. LeBron likes to be the center of attention, so this is going to be, what he does or what he doesn't do. He loves that. He loves that notoriety. But I think at the end of the day, he'll be with the Lakers. I'm with you 100%.
1: I was reading that article the other day about how the Lakers hired a guy from...
27: I saw that.
1: Right, who's got
27: Pelicans.
1: He's a real rocket scientist. And I'm like, oh, great, let's get somebody with more AI in to work on a game that really should go by feel. What was your reaction to that?
27: Yeah, stupid. I think Atkinson showed you there, too. Too many, and it just isn't in basketball. Baseball deals with this nonsense, too. This idea that, computers, data, 24-year-old kids, graduated from Harvard, riding a Schwinn bike to the office, in a sweatshirt, just with their hair wet after washing their hair, thinking they know more about sports than scouts or media people who've been following for 50, 60 years. Guys, you're crazy. Watch with your eyes. That will tell you who's a great player, who isn't a great player, what team needs, what a team doesn't need. Watch the games. I don't need to have a computer or data or any of that nonsense to tell me who's a good player and who isn't a good player. So, and I do think that, this era of front office analytics in all sports has really caused major, major problems. And I think it's bad for the game. And I think there's no guarantee you're going to win just because. How about Larry Bird? You think Larry Bird? How did the data look for him? Too slow, can't play defense, da-da-da-da-da-da. How about Bird in a big spot? You want him playing for you in a big game? I do. And how about you? How about Magic? Can't shoot, doesn't make threes, slow, blah, blah, blah. How'd that work out? Magic Johnson. So I don't pay attention to that nonsense. I never have. I never will. Obviously, Cleveland does because you heard that from Atkinson after game 3. So Cleveland does.
1: Yeah. Do you want to come over and watch game 5 with us? We're going to all get together and watch game 5 because analytically, it's going to be a great game.
27: Yeah, good game tonight. I think it's a 7-game series anyway. I think even if OKC won tonight, they'd win game 6, and I wouldn't rule out OKC to win a road game in game 6 if they had to. I think we'll be sitting there fourth quarter, 10:15 Saturday night, 84-82 Thunder, and see if they get through the game. I still think they'll win this series. I like to see the two guys play, but I think they still will win the series. I picked them before the series started in 7. I'll stick with it.
1: All right, then who takes it all then?
27: I think OKC will win the final. Will win the whole thing. I think I thought originally the Knicks would get, would win a game. Now I'm going to give them a lot more respect, and they will be a complete pain in the neck in the final. If Indiana could go to a 7th game, why can't the Knicks? And Haliburton got hurt in game 7. So I would say OKC in 7 in the next 2 rounds.
1: Quick this baseball question for you, by the way. Quick baseball question. What do you make of the celebration in the outfield by the San Francisco Giants?
27: What happened there? I didn't see it.
1: Did you see the three outfielders with the hip thrust dance? Did you miss that one?
27: I did miss it. Let me do you a favor.
1: Yeah, let me do you a favor. Go like this.
27: Mm. Is that bad, huh?
0: You don't like it?
1: It's. Did you like it? The hip thrust dance?
0: Pretty funny.
1: You thought so?
0: Kind of.
1: I thought it's like
27: when you're 10 games below 500. And
1: by the
27: you've
1: way,
27: been a disaster. Why don't after you win a game, walk inside, shake hands with the winning pitcher and the manager, and try to win the next game? Why don't you try to do that instead of doing hip thrust when you beat the White Sox? I mean, if that's who it was against.
1: Wasn't it a victory over the Dodgers the first one? They got asked. This is what I would say too. It's like, call me when you have a ring on your hand. Okay, don't do this against the Dodgers. Act like you've been there before, correct?
27: Absolutely right. And 100%. The Dodgers and the Giants, you know, they have nothing to be ashamed of. They won three championships there, you know, 10, 15 years ago, but they've been terrible ever since. They got a manager from the University of Tennessee, really? They've been a bad team, and they're 10 under 500, going absolutely nowhere. When you win a game, do it quietly. Go into the manager's or I go into your clubhouse and try to win two in a row. That's what a team like the Giants, Mets, Red Sox, teams that are underachieved, that's what they should do. 100%.
1: You have a good Pop story for us?
27: A what story?
1: Good Greg Popovich story. I'm always curious to hear if people have had interactions with him.
27: Well, I love what he did all those years with what's his last name? Craig, who passed away with the cancer. He went to his funeral.
1: Yeah, with Craig Sager.
27: Craig Sager. When he went to his funeral, too, Craig Sager died of a heroic death in a lot of ways. And, you know, Popovich went to his funeral and everything else. I've always loved Pop. I'll tell you a good Pop story. You know who was, you know, Bennett Salvatore is a good friend of mine.
1: Mm-hmm.
27: Bennett, because he, you know, lives in Stamford, Connecticut, repped forever in the NBA. You know who his favorite coach was to coach? Popovich.
1: Why?
27: Yeah, he just, he thought he was a no-nonsense guy, an Air Force guy. Only gave him grief when he thought he had a good point to make. Loved Popovich. Loved him. So I always thought that was interesting, that we really, because Popovich can come across as, a little gruff, hates the media, not very accommodating. I remember with the 99, when the Knicks got to the final 27 years ago, you know, he was, you know, whatever he was, 48, 49 years of age. You know, Mike and myself, the old Mike and the Mando days, we went to every one of those games, including in San Antonio. And you know me, I always got to ask the questions in the post game. And so he would never remember it. I would always figure out something to ask him. Three games at the Garden, two games at the Hemisphere in San Antonio. It's before the new arena was built. And I was always trying to ask him something to rattle him up. A question after the game, but he's I'm a big Pop fan. You know, the five championships, excellent coach. Now listen, he had Robinson, then he had obviously Duncan. Mm-hmm. It helps to have the players, but a great coach. And he also beat Phil Jackson when Jackson used to get on him. You know, Jackson used to pick on Popovich because that championship they won in '99 was in a short season. I played 48 games that year, and that was his first title, and he used to kill him. Jackson used to try to tweak the Spurs on that all the time. But Popovich is a hard guy not to like.
1: When I was traveling with the Lakers, it was during all those series with Phil Jackson, and I mean, a total gentleman to deal with, but man, he used to get under Phil's craw, like, I think almost worse than any coach did, and it was just like a Jedi mind trick with the two of them out there.
27: Remember something else. Dave Stern never let Popovich coach the Olympic team because Popovich didn't play all his players on TV games in Miami. Larry Brown told me that. And so as a result, I don't believe, no, I don't follow the Olympics that carefully. Kerr, Krzyzewski, mm-hmm. He never had a chance to coach an Olympic team because that was Stern's doing, as he was mad at Popovich for, you know, doing a load management with his Spurs team because he's really the first guy to do it from that standpoint.
1: Chris, thank you for your time as always. You're always a gentleman with us.
27: You got it. Keep it going. Nice
1: Thanks.
27: To be on.
1: Good to see you. Good to see you. When we come back... Got a lot more talk about these playoff runs. This is too much fun, but God, he's the best. Gotta love a little Mad Dog in the morning.
0: Love it.
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29: There's a lot of different things that the NFL is trying to do. Games, you know, every day of the week. Now we're going to Australia. We're going to the four corners. Is it the four corners of the earth?
30: Checking.
29: Just want to make
30: sure. I believe that's the saying.
29: Okay. Yeah. Didn't know how many quarters there are.
30: And I checked.
29: Corners.
30: There are no corners.
29: There are no corners.
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29: Yeah. 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
30: Unless you're a globist, then there's no corners, but...
29: Didn't one of the astronauts send a picture just to say, if you're a flat earther, this should change all of that? I never understood that with flat earthers. Like, what happens when you get to the end of the earth?
31: Remember we had this discussion, what is the town that's on the edge?
29: Yeah.
30: We are about to get just
29: a
30: deluge of stay-in-your-lane content right now.
29: I know. I stay in my lane when I go around the globe.
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0: 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I wonder what Chris Russo does for fun. What do you think he does for fun? Let's make something up. What does he do?
1: Oh, we know, because he told us once. He eats gummies and he...
2: Gambles.
0: That's it, right?
2: Yeah.
0: Think he's a baker. You think he spends time in...
2: Oh, you think he's like a sourdough guy?
0: What does he do? Do you think he
2: He makes muffins every morning?
0: Right? Let's make this up.
1: Like cupcakes?
0: Let's make this up. He puts on Springsteen.
2: Oh, for sure. Okay.
0: For sure.
2: Puts on Springsteen. Right? He goes down to the local place and gets a funfetti cake.
0: Right? Makes a muffin. Maybe he's a muffin guy. He goes for a walk. Yeah. He listens to Springsteen. He gets a muffin and a coffee.
1: But he's a bacon, egg, and cheese guy.
0: He's got to be, right?
2: What do you think Mad Dog's For You page on Instagram is?
1: Does Mad Dog even have Instagram?
2: Oh, there's no chance.
0: There's no chance. He doesn't even know what Instagram
2: is. There's no chance.
1: Instagram, didn't exist until
0: he doesn't have Facebook. He's not wasting his time online. There's no analytics. There's no analytics, right?
2: There's none.
1: Speaking of things that didn't exist
2: the greatest.
1: In a while, I was thinking this, and I brought this up this morning. Like, the last time the Knicks went to the finals was, 1999?
2: 99, baby.
1: So try to, think of all the things, especially things we use today that did not exist. Like, I moved to Los Angeles in September of 1999. Right?
2: Okay.
1: But think everything that didn't exist. For one thing, the Oklahoma City Thunder, who they might play in the finals, did not exist in 19.
2: Well, they did. They were a different team.
1: iPhones didn't exist. Facebook, Instagram, Gmail. Did not exist in 1999.
2: What was the number one movie that year? Was it The Matrix?
1: That's a good question. I don't even know.
0: I think.
2: Number one song, let's say. Number one song.
1: Think about it, though, Spotify, Reddit, things that we use. Uber, of course, did not exist back then. You still had to hail a taxi.
2: Here we go. The top five songs of 1999. This is going to be awesome. Believe by Cher.
0: Really?
2: No Scrubs by TLC. Angel of Mine by Monica.
1: Okay.
2: Heartbreak Hotel by Whitney Houston and Faith Evans. And Baby One More Time by Britney Spears.
0: Hit Me Baby One More Time? Or is it really called Baby One More Time?
2: It's .. Baby One More Time.
0: Ah.
1: All right, so the best...
2: Yes, we all know what that music video was.
1: The best films of 99.
2: Oh, 99 was a killer movie year.
1: Talented Mr. Ripley, Fight Club. American Beauty, Cruel Intentions, The Matrix.
2: Matrix.
1: The Sixth Sense. Let's see here. The Mummy. 10 Things I Hate About You. That was about Mike Del Tufo.
0: Wow. It's
1: cool. The Green Mile.
2: Star Wars made the most money that year?
1: Yeah. I mean, wow. So 99, man. A lot of things that we use and are important today did not exist. The last time the New York Knickerbockers.
2: Guys, gas was out of control in 1999. It was $1.17.
0: Come on.
1: Wow.
0: It was $8.99 when I went to the pump.
1: Take me back.
0: $8.99. That's crazy.
2: You could find a better pump, I think, than $8.99.
1: Yeah,
0: I don't know, Chris. You can come take my car and go fill it up.
2: Let's see. Price of milk.
1: YouTube. Did we mention YouTube?
2: That's always fun. No YouTube. Milk was $2.80.
1: So, yeah. A lot of interesting things about this.
0: I was getting ready to move to Los Angeles.
2: I was going to say, so you just got here in September, right?
1: September, yeah.
2: When did you move to LA?
0: 2000.
2: 2000. Mm-hmm. Mike, you were already here, right?
3: Yes.
1: Mike, you got here in 96, right?
3: 94.
1: Oh, wow. Okay.
0: And when did you switch the hat from New York to LA? What year
1: about
0: was that?
1: 12 weeks ago.
0: Right.
3: No,
0: right.
3: 2 years ago.
1: No, the hat. We didn't have an official hat, though, Mike.
2: 99. Sophomore at Syracuse. Let's go.
0: Were you really? Are you that much younger? Are you that much younger than I am? You are.
1: I am.
0: Don't look it.
2: Oh.
3: See, that's right.
2: I moisturize.
0: I mean, I'm just saying. Don't look it.
2: They're not really going to win, are they, the Knicks?
3: Yeah, I think they are. I'm with TJ.
2: Van Gundy said they're the favorites.
0: Boy, Chris loves the East. Chris loves the East. He's like, they're terrible.
1: Well, he has a point in the sense that, the Knicks... I hate to say they had to go to the finals, right? But you look at the East. Halliburton's out.
0: Yep.
1: Tatum, we thought Celtics, this was going to be a Celtics.
2: Celtics not full strength.
1: You're not taking the Hawks and Sixers seriously. So it's the Knicks pretty much had to do
2: it. Are you easy pathing the Knicks right now?
1: No, definitely not. But I feel like at the beginning of the season, they had one mission, and it was to get to the NBA Finals.
2: Yeah, I agree with that.
0: Guys, we got a big show coming up. A doctor joining the show. Dr. Shaquille O'Neal will be joining us very, very soon.
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1: With guest host, Susie Schuster. Earlier on the show, sports radio legend, Christopher Mad Dog Russo. Coming up, senior NBA writer for The Ringer, Howard Beck. Basketball Hall of Famer, Shaquille O'Neal. And now, sitting in for Rich, it's Susie Schuster.
4: Hour number two is underway. I am Susie Schuster in for Rich Eisen on his way to New York. We'll be back in a couple days. Whatever. We'll miss him.
5: I mean, he'll be back next week.
4: Next week?
5: Yeah.
4: Is that when he's back? Good to know. I only live with him. Just pay attention.
5: On this show.
6: Well, he'll be back at your house, I think, in a couple days. But on this show, Rich is back on Monday.
4: Yeah, because I'm here tomorrow.
5: Yeah. And then O'Shea will be here on Thursday.
7: Shea's on his way?
5: Not yet.
4: Shea's coming in for a couple days. I'm here tomorrow. I'll be in women's sports now, exclusively on ESPN, Disney Plus, wherever you find your women's sports now. I'm here to bring it to you. Andrea Carter in studio with me this week, as well as the greatest coach of our modern time in women's basketball, college, I would say, and that is Corey Close. I do love her a lot. And we're going to have her in studio. TJ Jefferson, you're right to my right. I'm going the opposite way today. Good morning. How are you?
8: I'm great.
4: You want champagne tomorrow? You want mimosas?
8: I mean, that seems only right.
4: Okay, fine.
8: Yeah, I mean, I got the orange juice today, so.
4: Okay. You got the brains?
8: Let's do it.
4: I got the looks. We're going to make a lot of money.
7: Oh, my God. You guys are the pet.
4: Hi, Mikey. How are you?
9: So good morning.
4: Good to see you.
6: The old people are talking. What?
7: I know. The old people.
4: What are you, like a spring chicken?
8: Right. He thinks he is.
6: Compared to the three of you.
4: Watch it. Watch it.
7: Sorry.
4: Watch it. I'll press the mute button. Don't make me press that button. Thanks for joining us here on the Rich Eisen Show. As you guys know, when I'm sitting in the chair, I like to take calls. Let's get right to some calls. By the way, win-loss, you guys.
6: Yeah, win-loss game.
4: Come on. Where are my win-loss fans?
6: Come on now. Let's go win-loss.
4: 844-204-RICH is the number to dial. You know I'm going to empty the phone banks before, but let's take a call, shall we? Derek in Missouri. Hi, Derek. How are you?
10: Derek, what up, man?
11: Good, Susie. I just got back from Indianapolis yesterday, attending my 21st Indianapolis 500, which happened to be the closest finish in the history of the race itself. And if you guys get a chance, be sure to check out that video. It was an epic finish to the race. And I know you don't use the show that much for a platform for motorsports, but I'd be remiss if I didn't say give my condolences and prayers to the family of Kyle Busch, who suddenly lost his life last Thursday. And my thoughts and prayers go out to him and his family.
4: Absolutely.
11: And I'd like to say this about the Knicks right now. I mean, right, sure, Rich and everybody else, the diehard Knicks fans are thrilled about this run that they have going for them right now. But my question to you guys is, how much momentum is too much momentum on this winning streak that they have before they go and get OKC or San Antonio?
4: Are you worried about a cooler effect with all the days off? Is that what you're talking about?
11: Yeah, in a way. And plus, I mean, the wins that they have, I mean, sure, it's great and all, but they're going to be going into the Lions' den no matter who they play, whether it's OKC or San Antonio. It's going to be, I mean, we don't know who's going to come out the winner in that side of things, but it's going to be fun to watch for sure, no question about it.
4: No, you're absolutely right, Derek. I totally agree with you. And I think that, look, you're getting ready for two totally different teams, right? But that's the whole beauty of having a really great coach, is that you have to be ready for the team that's ahead of you. And they're going to watch. They're going to watch this game tonight, and they're going to get ready for both circumstances. But any of us who have been watching basketball for a long time know you do your own thing. You play your game. You watch your film. You get ready for those opponents out there. They'll get ready for SGA. They'll get ready for Wemby. And they'll get ready for two totally different styles of basketball. But, I mean, Chris, we've seen this. And, Derek, thanks again for your

0: three in the
1: I think you're right, in the
0: conference finals. That's not going to keep. That's not, you know, that's tough to maintain, right? So guys are going to come down a little bit, but, you know, they'll be underdogs against OKC, but I think they will be favored in the series if it is the Spurs. And so I think Mad Dog is right in saying that they want the West to go seven, and I think they want to see San Antonio. They got, you know, they're not the home team, so they're only going to get three home games, but, you know, I'm a little worried about the 8 days off, but man, the way this team is playing, I don't know how, you know, you can't be feeling sky high if you're a Knicks fan.
1: Right.
2: Teach, what do you think?
1: I mean, we've said this earlier. I've already said, I've already picked the Knicks to win. I think they're winning the championship. Woo. I think they're on a roll. I think the time is, it's just their time. And do I have anything to back this up? No, because much like Mad Dogs, I hate analytics too because I'm not good at math. So analytics and me don't go head to head.
0: But it's a feel.
1: There's a feel, and it's years of watching basketball and having a feeling.
0: Yeah.
1: And I just have a feeling, man. You want to talk about going to the Lions Den? Derek said, "This is the Garden, man. Like those teams have to come into Madison Square Garden.
2: Yeah, the most famous arena,
1: the world's most famous arena, where you know there are." Championship banners on, you know.
0: It is pretty cool seeing like the cast of '99 and the cast of '94.
1: That's true too, right?
0: At all the Knicks games, that is pretty fun.
2: That was special.
1: The fans are just going crazy in New York right now. I don't know, man. Like I said, it's just a feeling. I have nothing. You know, someone once said that. Yeah. You know, sometimes I toe the line too much. I don't really go left or right with an opinion. My opinion is this.
0: Look at this photo.
1: Look at this photo.
2: Is that Marcus Camby?
1: Marcus Camby and Jalen Brunson. Like I'm saying, there's just something right now, Susie, that tells me that you can't overlook stuff like that.
0: Jalen Brunson is maybe 2 years old, three in this picture.
2: And you know that Jalen Brunson is Leon Rose's godson,
0: well,
2: right?
0: Well, yeah. I mean,
2: so crazy.
0: Rick played for the team, so his father, like you know, it's all.
1: There's just a story here,
0: yeah,
1: man. That
2: Marcus Camby, UMass great.
1: Yeah. I mean, Nick great. Was he a Nick great? I forget how long he played for the Knicks.
0: Marcus Camby was the man.
1: But like I said, man, it's just a feeling.
0: Yeah.
1: I got a feeling these Knicks are going to do it. I could be. Am I wrong? Who knows? Maybe. But.
2: You know who else has a feeling? You know who else has a feeling there?
1: Black Eyed Peas.
2: Cat. Cat's got a feeling. Let's roll the sound.
3: I think what's more of an honor is growing up in the area, I feel like the word hope has been gone from the New York Knicks name for a long time. And for me and OG to be part of this team that revives the word hope in the city, it's something special. It's something really, really special, and it's an honor. And it's one of those things, you know, when I was growing up watching the Knicks, it was just hoping one day you could just put the jersey on. I never knew I'd be in this position at this mic talking about us going to the finals and the city believing in us. And that speaks a lot to the camaraderie of this team, the character of this team, the willingness to sacrifice everyone's been willing to put forward for the betterment of the team. And like you said, there's nowhere better in the world when the Garden has hope.
2: Carl Anthony Towns grew up in New Jersey, and he worshipped Frazier, and he worshipped Ewing, and he worshipped Starks, and they were all there to watch him, and it was something special to take in. And a lot of chatter this year about Cat, is he going to be there? Should they move him out? Giannis coming there, yeah, what have you.
0: Yeah, big time.
2: A lot of chatter all season long, and man, he looked pretty proud up there last night.
0: Talk about going back to 1999, too. The Knicks played the Spurs in the 99 NBA Finals. That was the first of the five title run that San Antonio went on with Duncan and Robinson and Ginobili and Tony Parker and those guys. So that's what I'm rooting for. I think that'll be the most fun finals, I think, to watch and aesthetically and just the vibes and... I mean, I'm going to root for San Antonio, but I mean, this Knicks team, you know, they look like a title team right now.
2: Let's go to Steve in Missouri. We're going to go back to Missouri again. Hey, Steve. You there?
4: Susie, yes, and it is an honor to be talking to you. You are fabulous in the world of women's sports and sports in general.
2: Thanks. I really appreciate that.
4: That's 100% true. My wife is the Midwest version of you.
2: Oh, God. So you must be exhausted then.

0: I am. Every day I come home and she's got six stories from The Athletic or The Ringer, and that's what we do during dinner. So it's pretty fun.
1: Oh, I love that. Anyway, that's awesome, Steve.
0: Hold on.
1: What's her name? Let's not talk about her as her. What's her name?
0: Barbara.
1: Hi, Barbara.
2: Right out to Babs.
1: Right? We like that.
0: Babs. So anyway, the deal is just calm down because the entire Eastern Seaboard is going crazy now. This may be one of the greatest teams ever. You got there last time and did not win. We're going to have to play the games, whether it's San Antonio or the Thunder. You're going to have to play. So everybody calm down because this follows the same kind of logic as anybody from Michigan thinking that J.J. McCarthy is going to be an NFL quarterback. You got to play the games.
1: Oh, my God. Somewhere in the air, Rich just got a sharp pain in his heart, and he's wondering what just happened, right? I mean, like, oh, he loves J.J. McCarthy so much. Steve, thank you so much for your time. Say hi to Barbara for us, please.
0: I sure will.
1: I'm in the Eastern. He went for the JJs.
2: Well, he's taking the Mad Dog route of, pouring a little water on it. Everyone just relax.
1: Yeah.
2: Have you seen the ticket prices for the games at MSG, by the way?
1: How much are they these days?
2: The get-in price for Game 3 of the NBA Finals, the first one at Madison Square Garden, is $3,700.
3: Woo! You buy a card with that.
1: To sit where?
2: I think that's last row.
1: There's no chance.
2: No, that is the
1: $3,700 for the last row.
2: That is the cheapest ticket right now to get into Madison Square Garden.
1: Guess I won't be going to that game.
2: Nope.
3: Like I said, you buy a whip for $3,700.
1: Did you see what I sent you about somebody bought a Wemby card for $5.1 million?
3: Yeah, I didn't have a chance to open the
1: 5.4.
2: The 1-on-1 all black Wemby.
1: On Fanatics.
3: Well, that might be that's probably going to turn out to be a good investment because this dude.
2: Yeah. Sorry.
3: Is going to be a force for the next.
2: It's come down. No, it's still $3,600. There are some courtside seats going for $100,000 online.
1: That seems like a casual investment, right? Just for one night?
2: Just to go to one game. Sorry. This is, no free ads, but this is center court row 5. For $115,000.
1: I mean, that is insane. Okay, what can you buy for $115,000? Salaries, right? Several salaries.
2: A house. You can get a house, TJ.
3: For how much?
2: I mean, not in Los Angeles. Oh. You can't get a house, but in most other places in the country, you can get a house for $115,000.
1: Okay, but by the way, it's not just $115,000. You're not going by yourself.
2: No, that was for one ticket.
1: No, but my point is whoever gets that ticket is going with somebody.
2: I would assume so.
1: 230? I'm sorry.
2: Knicks fans are out of control. I love it.
4: I found one for $35, Brockman.
2: Oh, you know, there you go. Deals.
4: There you go.
1: Okay, season tickets, Mikey.
2: Did you see the dude on top of the atrium outside of MSG waving the flag? They climbed to the top.
3: Yeah, dude, there wasn't just a person.
2: No, I know. I'm saying there were several, but one guy had a giant Knicks flag. Yeah. Like, unhinged.
3: The crowd start chanting USA.
4: Oh, if they win,
2: it'll be the biggest parade ever.
3: I'm surprised New York's still standing right now.
2: It'll be the biggest parade of all time.
1: What's the last New York parade? Was it?
2: Would have been the Yankees in 2009.
1: Yeah.
4: It's been a while.
1: It's been a minute.
2: I guess the G-Man in 11.
3: I was about to say, yeah.
4: That's right. The Giants.
1: Anybody paying attention to that one?
4: Yeah. That's right.
2: Did the Liberty have a parade? They won a couple years ago.
1: Yeah, by the way, they play in New Jersey.
2: They play in Brooklyn, right?
1: No, I'm talking about the Giants.
2: Oh, the Giants.
1: They play in New Jersey, in the swamps in New Jersey.
2: That's true.
3: Right? Yeah, the Liberty won in 24.
2: That's true. The Bills are the only actual NFL team in New York.
1: That's true.
2: For accuracy's sake.
1: No one's paying attention to the Jets, so, I mean.
2: No. Although, did someone call last week and said the Jets would sweep the Patriots? That was our guy in Arkansas. What are we doing?
3: I think he did say that.
2: What are we doing?
1: That's ridiculous. What kind of gummies is he taking?
2: Sweep the Patriots?
5: What are you smoking, bro? Give me some.
1: Who's the guy that called in? And it was 2 days ago or yesterday? What was yesterday? Monday? That was a holiday. Friday, the win-loss? Who, like, went 0-17 or 0-0?
2: Well, that was it was the guy. He did 0-17 for the Pats
1: last year, Dustin,
2: and then called back last week and said that we would get swept by the Jets, which hasn't happened since 2000, TJ.
1: See, the win-loss is starting to heat up because I'm going to take every one of these win losses.
4: Yes.
1: All right. So when should we start?
3: I mean, taking every one is kind of, that's a lot.
4: No, it's not.
1: I'm a woman of my word, TJ. But you know I'm not going to take notes at the same time. I can't do two things at the same time.
3: Well, you got to keep track of these. That's part of the
1: game. You need to keep track of these. I can't do both.
3: You have the sheet.
1: It's way too much.
4: You got the sheet there.
2: You have the official.
3: I don't have anything.
2: Yeah.
1: It's way too stressful. I gotta follow the lines down.
3: All right, I'll come get the sheet.
1: I can only do one thing at a time.
3: During the break.
1: I can do a lot of things at the same time, but like when it comes to this, it's very stressful. I don't want to screw up my win-loss. I take it very seriously.
2: It's the official record.
1: No idea. Yeah.
3: No, he's saying it's the official.
2: I'm saying it's
1: take notes.
2: They have to be written down.
1: So take notes.
2: By the host.
1: No, they don't. Who said?
3: Yeah. I'm just sitting
1: here. Up the rules.
4: Job.
1: I did bring a notebook, just in case.
2: Okay.
1: I brought my Pete Carroll Win Forever notebook.
2: Okay.
1: It's really dirty.
2: Except last year.
1: Whatever.
4: I was just going to say.
1: Wow, be a hater.
2: I know, I just took a shot at Pete for no reason.
1: How could you take a shot at Pete Carroll? What's wrong with you?
2: It was more.
1: It was not American.
2: It was more at the Raiders.
1: That's fine. You can take a shot at the
2: Raiders. Okay, we're going to talk to Howard, and then we'll do win-loss after.
1: I'm trying to tell me what to do? Well, what are you saying? Go to break?
2: I was just, you know, steering the ship.
1: Oh.
3: Oh, wow. You going to let him do that soon?
4: Captain Brockman?
1: Why don't you take your hands off the wheel, Chris?
4: He is from up in the
2: We would not be good driving in the same car.
4: I mean, you guys.
1: I love how people are like, I think Susie and Chris really hate each other.
2: That's not.
1: I'm like, we're from New England. Yeah, this is how we talk to each other.
2: This is how we talk to each other.
1: Can I do a read? Or are you going to tell me what to do?
2: Do your read.
1: That works out really well all the time. 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
9: Back here on The Rich Eisen Show, Susie Schuster in for Rich Eisen. And I'm going to bring in Howard Beck because the minute we start slagging Lakers management, it's more fun to bring in an old friend. Hi, Howard. Who are you?
10: Schuster. How are you? Doing great.
9: So good to see you. So good to see you. What was your reaction watching this closeout game last night?
10: Oh, my. I mean, it's you have to decide which prism you want to watch this through. Through the prism of the Knicks, I mean, just absolutely dominant, efficient, devastating. This team has been clicking on all cylinders for weeks already, so I don't think there's anything surprising there. But then the flip side is you're looking at it through the prism of the Cavaliers, who have been, you know, knocking on the door for the last few years. 64-win team not long ago, traded for James Harden at midseason, and they just looked like they were not even meant to be there, or and didn't want to be there. So incredibly dominant performance by the Knicks, an incredibly humiliating and I think embarrassing performance by the Cavaliers. But, you know, look, in fairness, the Knicks have made a lot of teams look humiliated and unfit for the moment, from Atlanta the last few games of that series to Philly in that sweep to this Cavaliers sweep. So, you know, maybe it's just the Knicks.
9: Howard, by the way, I should ask you, you did wash your hands after you came in with those chicken wings, right?
11: That wasn't you, was it, Howard?
10: No, I have. I was not in Cleveland, so I can claim innocence with some conviction.
9: Yeah, just checking. Had to find out. Now, analytically, they really should have won that game. And analytically, apparently, the Cavs are the better team, right, Howard?
10: You had to go there, Susie?
9: Always. Always.
10: I've known Kenny a long time. Met him when he was an assistant under Mike D'Antoni with the Knicks way back when. He was actually the guy who was Jeremy Lin's workout guy and development coach during that time before Linsanity. So I've known Kenny a long time. I don't want to sound like I'm making excuses for him out of my affinity for Kenny. He was, as I understand, he was asked a question. I was not in Cleveland. He was asked a question about what still gives you confidence. You're down 3-0. And he went into the analytics explanation of if you looked at the shot quality, et cetera, et cetera. Joe Mazzulla, by the way, got in similar hot water for a quote like that, I think, a year ago. And I get what he was trying to say, that the process is good, the shot quality is good, and if you look at it based on the quality of our shots, we should have made more of them. They were open. They were good shots. All that kind of thing. But the way he said it, and of course, because we live in the society we do, where everything is immediately clipped, cut, pasted, aggregated, blown out, often without any context, it's on him for saying it in an inartful way. It was probably the wrong answer and certainly the wrong phrasing for the answer. But it also wasn't quite as bad as it sounded after everybody got through cycling through it and aggregating it. So.
9: What do you think happens to him, Howard?
10: I wouldn't care to speculate. I don't know. The Cavaliers have been bumping up against it for the last few years. Look, it's 4 years now with Donovan Mitchell. And, you know, they've been in the playoffs every year. A first-round exit, 2 second-round exits. And then this is the first year they've made the conference finals. They made a coaching change along the way, of course. They fired J.B. Bickerstaff, who's now had great success in Detroit. They hired Kenny. And they did make the conference finals, like their first non-LeBron James conference finals in 40 years or something. It's not nothing, but I do think when you lose this badly, sometimes it's just the optics that take you down. Like, I think the optics had a lot to do with the Sixers deciding to fire Daryl Morey after the Knicks smoked them and in their building, and with Knicks fans taking over their building. Like, owners in this league are emotional too. And, I do think that whether it's the ownership there, front office, they'll take into account everything. Moves made, moves not made. That game one is going to haunt not just Kenny Atkinson, but that entire franchise, because they blew that 22-point fourth quarter lead, and it feels like in a lot of ways the series was kind of lost that night. So I think it's fair to speculate. This is professional sports, but I have no idea where they'll land with regard to their coach.
9: And now the Knicks are sitting there cooling off as they wait for the Western Conference to be decided, and you know, that can go both ways. Obviously, it's great for them health-wise, and they're still a fairly healthy team. But how do you think Mike Brown will keep them focused? And I feel like when you say that, I'm now retracking my own question. Like, these guys are going to stay focused. This is their job, and this is what they're trained to do. But how do you think this break will affect them?
10: I mean, Susie, you and I saw it up close. I think you were there with me in 2001 when the Lakers had, I believe, 11 days off after sweeping the first three rounds before facing the Sixers. And of course, famously or infamously, they lost game one to Allen Iverson and then smoked the Sixers the next four games. But it was the only blemish on their postseason. Was the rest part of that and the rust that goes with it? Maybe. I think it does tend to creep in. But the Knicks, like this Knicks team, this is just the consummate professionals. You see it every night in the way that they play. They never seem to lose focus. They never seem to get out of character. And I don't think that'll happen now. And this is not, this is not 11 days. This will be more like 8. The final start a week from tomorrow. And, you know, they could sit there in the meantime and get to watch the Spurs and Thunder beat the you-know-what out of each other. This is a team that tends to get banged up. Jalen Brunson in particular, like, knock on wood, but I think this has been his healthiest run since he's been here in New York. But, you know, there's always bumps and bruises this time of year. That will do them well. I'm sure Mike Brown will find ways to keep them sharp. But, yeah, this is a very professional group. I don't think they're going to need a lot to keep them sharp. You just got to try to, you know, not lose the rhythm that you're in over a course of a week.
9: I was telling the guys, don't you remember that? I think it was like Vic the Brick Jacobs would come in with a giant broom and like, Phil, how do we keep this broom clean? And I mean, again, like the props. It's always about the props.
10: Shout out to
9: right?
10: Vic the Brick. Oh,
9: listen,
10: my gosh.
9: Someone's got to give the guy a shout out. All right. Yeah. So let's flop over then to the Western. And so what are you expecting here?
12: Flop over.
9: Well, did I say flop over?
12: That was well done.
9: Thank you
12: well
9: very
12: done.
9: Much.
12: Well done.
10: I was going to let that go.
9: Listen, someone's got to be artful in this chair.
10: The series has been phenomenal. I truly wish that, you know, the Thunder had a healthy Jalen Williams and A.J. Mitchell and that the Spurs were not worried night to night about the state of De'Aaron Fox or Dylan Harper and their injuries, because these two teams are two of the most fascinating, most talented young teams we've seen in a very long time. And, you know, coming up simultaneously, basically, the Thunder breaking through last year with their championship, the Spurs now potentially on the verge of a finals with their star player, Victor Wembanyama, being only 22. His first playoff run ever could take him all the way to the finals and perhaps a championship. Like, we don't see that very often in the modern NBA. Like, this is insane. It's fascinating. It's compelling as hell. I love it. I have a story up on theringer.com today about the idea that, like, a lot of people, it seemed like, especially after game one of that series, were already cowering at the thought of, like, oh my God, who's going to beat these teams in the foreseeable future? They're both really young and super talented. And again, these are two teams that are also very professional and they play well beyond their years. You never look for one moment and think that, you know, Dylan Harper and Stephon Castle are in their first couple of years in the NBA. We know that game five in a tied series tends to decide the series, not always, but statistically speaking, that's the way these things go. I think the Spurs do have a certain amount of momentum and better health, assuming that Fox and Harper are both playing tonight and A.J. Mitchell and Jalen Williams remain out. That certainly gives them the advantage. They seem to have found, a method for at least bottling up or making it really hard on Shea. And then with no other playmakers, shot creators out there, in the absence of those two other guys, that gives the Spurs quite an advantage.
9: Yeah, and Wemby has been able to make it them so successful in preventing OKC from scoring in the paint, as they've been able to do so effectively all season. Let's just talk about Wemby and put him into perspective. Like, how would you describe him as compared to the great centers that came before him?
10: He's nothing like anybody we've seen, because he combines just about everyone, right? Like, the dominance that he presents in a much different way than, say, the physical type centers of the past, right? Shaq, Ewing, Akeem, you know, Wilt, Kareem. I mean, Kareem wasn't as physical. Kareem was you know, a more of a lithe center. But, like, Wemby does not track with any of them, but he presents the same conundrum as all of them. And, you know, and especially at 7'4", 7'5", if you were anybody else in the league, all you can think is, I don't know how to guard this guy. There's nobody who can replicate him. There's nobody I can get who can do what he does. So the best we can do is try to keep bodies on him and maybe load up on 7-footers. Again, as we saw back in the day where teams were just grabbing whoever they could to just foul Shaq. Can you just rough him up a little? And clearly we've seen Isaiah Hartenstein do his best to get as physical as possible, yanking on his arm, bumping in as much as possible. To Wemby's credit, like, dude gets knocked out and he just, like, jumps right back up. There's not a lot of complaining to the refs. There's not a lot of he's not demonstrative about it. He just gets up and does his thing. But I'm always one who tries not to get too far ahead of myself. And I cringed a little bit even during the Wemby draft a few years ago when people were saying he could be an all-time great. And I'm like, God, let's not put that on a guy when he's, you know, 19 or whatever, 18, and just coming in. Give him at least a little bit of time. But it's hard not to get hyperbolic and think about how much this guy could accomplish when he's here a couple of wins away from the finals at age 22 and doing the things we're seeing him do, right? Like a game with 12 blocks in one round. The way he completely owns the paint and can contest multiple shots both inside and out on the same possession, and then watching him pull up for logo threes and Steph threes, it's like, it's mind-boggling. It's awesome. It's so entertaining. There are not many players these days, after all these years of covering the league, that make me shriek from my couch or yelp or just, you know, whatever. He does it every time.
9: Every time. I mean, you brought up the logo shot. I mean, he had four shots in the first 3:19, the first 3 minutes and 19 seconds of the game. And that's the other thing, is that you just, I don't know how you guard him. I guess nobody else can figure it out either. But we're having Shaq on in the third hour, and that's something that I'm posing to him, which is like, what would you do against him? Because I just think he causes such a conundrum. And I want to ask you about his relationship with Pop and your experience having covered Pop. Pop is almost like he's that wild card right now. It just feels like the way he's been coming in and out of this locker room all through his retirement, right? Showing up at airports. It looks like an episode of Succession. So how do you think Pop's wisdom and experience has played into how these guys have rallied, especially as De'Aaron Fox had said that he came in the locker room after the loss the other night and just said to them, this is not how Spurs play ball?
10: Yeah. Yeah. I mean, I get chills just thinking about that, like literal chill just now, because we don't have this very often, right? You know, Red Auerbach is not walking into the Celtics locker room. You know, we don't get the legends of the past still hanging around, still attached to the organization in this way, right? Like wherever the Lakers with Luka might end up in the years to come, I don't think Phil Jackson's going to be able to go back there and give them a pep talk after a tough loss. Pop still being there, and especially after everything, of course, that he has been through health-wise, is just incredible. And actually, the moment that struck me most just on a human level, Susie, was I think it was the last game. Wemby is reaching down. I love, it's so endearing how he reaches down to put his arm around Mitch Johnson every time that they need to confer during a timeout or a stoppage of play. And then there's this quick back and forth whispering in his ear. And at one point, and shout out to the producers for doing this, they moved straight from that pairing up to the luxury suite where they showed Tim Duncan and Pop. And just to see the generations kind of aligned there, and to, you know, again, like you can have a dynasty, and if you're lucky enough to have the kind of talent that could get you back there years later, chances are it's going to be so long that those guys are either not attached to the organization anymore, or they're just long gone. And so it's just very cool that the resonance that you have there, the emotional resonance, where the past is not that far in the past. They're right there. And Duncan is there as a resource to Wembanyama, as is David Robinson, Bruce Bowen, Sean Elliott. All these guys from the last dynasty are still around. And Pop is still around. And Pop is the one who put Mitch Johnson in position to be able to step into his shoes, you know, when obviously under unfortunate circumstances, you know, health issues forced Pop away from the sideline. But he's still there as El Jefe, as he calls himself. And Mitch Johnson is there as his protege, and I think doing him proud.
9: Yeah, it's incredible to watch. And you and I were there, and we saw firsthand that relationship with Tim Duncan when it was him and Tony Parker, and the amount of time that those guys, the way that Tim Duncan would go to him as a consigliere, and the way he took in all that he had to say, and the way that he's translating that down to Victor Wembanyama is a beautiful thing to watch. Before we let you go, let me ask you about Giannis, because it seems like a waste of time if I don't ask you what's happening with him. What's the latest that you're hearing?
10: Everybody expects something to happen sooner than later. I think in general, it makes sense that they'll try to get something done by the draft. I have friends in Milwaukee who, as recently as a month and a half or so ago, were like, don't assume anything. This still could somehow land with Giannis staying. And I'm like, I'm skeptical of that. I think most people around the league are pretty convinced that this is happening now. Where he lands, for whom, what the construction of that trade is, how many teams it might take to pull it off, because it may not be a two-way trade. It may require three or four or five in this era of the second apron and all these just convoluted cap rules. Something's going to happen, though, and it may be within the next month because the draft is coming up. That is a logical tipping point. And a lot of the trades of you know, major trades of the past, I think of even like the Pierce Garnett deal that the Nets and Celtics made back in 2013, whenever it was. That was consummated on draft night because I think there was maybe some draft capital involved, but it couldn't actually happen until July. So the news broke, but it was a few weeks before they could actually consummate it, you know, after they have the moratorium and all that stuff. But I think, you know, we may be 4 weeks away from knowing his future.
9: Okay, I lied. What about LeBron?
10: That one's really hard. From everything that he has said publicly and continues to say, it doesn't sound like he's hinting much at walking away. Sounds like he still wants to play. And I think if anything, this Laker playoff run without Luka and largely without Austin Reeves showed that, one, LeBron can still carry a team when necessary. You don't want to have to do that for 82 games or an entire playoff run. But even at 41, soon to be 42 in December, the guy can do a lot and could still be incredibly valuable in that secondary role or as the number three or whatever he may be with the Lakers. But the Lakers have a really difficult set of decisions to make. This is their first real summer to decide, how are we building around Luka, right? This is the second summer they've had him. They didn't do much last summer. They just tinkered around the edges. But now they've got cap room. Part of that cap room requires LeBron to be gone. But they've got to decide what to do with him, what to do with Austin Reeves. But they have this is the moment to do it. What does a team built around Luka Doncic in LA look like? Can you get those guys? Can you do it right now? Because time's a wasting. You know, Luka's in his prime, and in this league, you can't afford to mess around for too long. And rebuilding around him for a sustainable period, 3 to 5, 6, 7 years, might require deciding, you know what, it does not make sense to have LeBron James at age 41, soon to be 42, on the books at 30 or 40 or 50 million. I do not envy Rob Pelinka and Jeannie Buss and Mark Walter and everybody else in that decision-making sphere. This is going to be a very challenging summer, but a soup, like just absolutely positively important one, and they've got to get it right.
9: Howard, thanks for your time as always.
10: Thanks, Susie. Good to see you.
9: Great to see you too. Next time we'll come in some more brooms, right? We'll come in with all of our
12: more props.
13: More props.
9: More props.
13: Yeah. More props. Feeling you.
9: Feeling you. Christopher, bring a broom tomorrow. We'll get really hokey with it, right? You know?
14: Okay, I'll bring a broom.
12: You know, I was thinking while Howard was talking, if you're a Dallas Mavericks fan, right? Uh-oh. Are you sitting here right now just like, what the heck?
9: This sucks.
12: We had Brunson and Luka. Mm-hmm. And now, I mean, you got Cooper Flagg, you lucked out, but at some point, I'm sure they're probably just shaking their heads like, what could have been?
9: We had it all.
12: Had it all.
9: We had it all. Can't sing.
12: But they didn't want to pay the man.
14: Nope.
9: Nope. You got to pay the man.
12: It's just funny. You see all these videos of, you know, reporters back when the Knicks gave Brunson that, what, $104 million contract, and everybody was poo-pooing it.
9: Mm-mm.
12: You know, I watched one of those videos today, and it was just like,
9: man. No, I hear you. I hear you. Let's take a break. When we come back, Michael Sharon, don't go anywhere. We're going to win-loss this thing. TJ's going to pay attention so I don't screw this up. I'm going to pass you the notebook.
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10: 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I'm halfway reading this through, and I'm like, why can't I read this? And I was like, oh, I'm holding my glasses in my hand. So dumb. Looks like Lamar Jackson's back to OTAs. Somebody showed up. Back in practice.
12: Saw that.
10: Jesse Minter said last week he had a bunch of things going on, but he is back in practice. Good to see him there. That's a relief. You didn't think he was going to miss something. What's that smirk on your face for, Chris?
13: Nothing.
10: What's the smirk on your face for?
13: Well, Del Tufo and I figured out we could bet on the sports Emmys.
14: You've missed
10: Can
14: the...
10: You bet? Yeah, are you betting on the sports Emmys?
14: They're not, but they just found out that
13: no,
14: they could.
13: Hold on.
4: No, I'm
10: Are you
4: not.
10: Betting on... Okay.
4: No.
14: The question was, could they?
4: No.
14: And they just found out that
4: Hold
14: they
4: on.
14: Could.
4: No, I'm not.
15: No, we're not.
4: However, if you're so inclined, there are some prediction markets that have, you know, it available.
10: Out of curiosity. So you're like, no.
15: No.
10: Why not?
4: Well...
14: It's not like he wouldn't.
10: Well...
4: I mean, I'm thinking about it.
10: Usually if Xander will say, if I say, well, I'm like... Yeah, maybe you will. Like, you're well kind of through me. I'm like, well, he just placed a bet.
4: I'm not.
10: Did you place a bet for or against Rich?
4: You know what? Here's the thing. I think his category I cannot find at the moment.
15: Oh.
10: That's not a good sign.
4: Del Tufo, what are you up for?
15: Live audio in the World Series.
4: Let's see.
15: A live event.
4: I don't see any audio.
15: It's Oh, yeah, they're not doing it.
4: Our category is on here, Sports Show Daily.
10: Maybe if they throw me on next year, they're going to give us a little nod. What do you think? A little guest host action? Like, go in for the Emmy reel? Like, hey, you know, it's the Rich Eisen Show plus special guest host, Susie Schuster.
4: Wait, you want a guest host category or want to be... What?
10: Well, yeah.
4: Oh, okay.
10: I also... Yeah. Okay. Analytically, I think I should be on the reel.
4: I mean, TJ, honestly, analytically, we've won like 3 Emmys.
10: Also, isn't it Harden's like, I can't really tell you the truth, but what was the end? There's like, I was watching his, you
14: saw like
10: this.
14: 4-0, but we were still the better team or something
10: He's like, honestly, I can't tell you the truth, but.
4: But I think we're the better team.
10: Excuse
4: me, what?
10: So what I'm saying is, if you're putting up, what's the expression? If you're picking up what I'm putting down.
4: Yeah, what I'm putting down.
10: Maybe I should be on the reel for next year. Because analytically, it might make for a better reel. And maybe they'll.
4: Interesting.
10: Give them the hook for the.
15: Susie, we know the looks will go up in the.
4: I'm pretty.
10: Oh, Mikey.
14: I'm pretty sure you've been on every reel the last like 6 years, I think.
10: I don't think so.
14: For sure, at least 3 of them.
10: I mean, I'm just saying that maybe the likelihood of the nom will go up. Okay, let's see. Hold on. I'm focusing on other people, not
15: fully
10: just
15: focused,
10: me.
15: Man.
4: We got a win-loss. Let's go.
10: Michael in Louisiana. Oh, Saints win-loss.
4: Mike, let's go.
10: Hi. How are you?
16: Good to have you back.
10: Do you know what? It's so nice to be back. Good to have you calling in. How are you doing?
16: I am doing very well. I'll tell you, you want a guest show host? The Dan Patrick Show, maybe he'll finally get an Emmy for his show.
10: Oh, my God. Can you imagine if I called up Dan and said, Dan, I want to do the show?
16: Oh, I agree.
10: He'd be like...
16: Can I give one shout out to my nephew?
10: Please.
16: The Grady Brain Jr. and Lawrence Allen won the United States four-ball amateur in Scottsdale last week.
4: Nice.
10: I love it.
4: Nice.
10: That's so great. Pretty Congratulations. Cool. I like that you're giving out the uncle shout-outs. Shall we do the win-loss? We're going to do this fast.
16: I was a little optimistic last year with the Saints, but this year we've got them.
10: All right, we got 90 seconds. Here we go. Week 1 at Detroit.
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1: But I've never seen the Knicks play this way. 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

0: Eisen. Oh, that's Susie Eisenhelton.
1: With guest host Susie Schuster. Earlier on the show, sports radio legend Christopher Mad Dog Russo, senior NBA writer for The Ringer, Howard Beck. Coming up, basketball Hall of Famer Shaquille O'Neal. And now, sitting in for Rich, it's Susie Schuster.
2: That is right, Susie Schuster in for Rich Eisen. Rich is busy flying to New York City, so guess what? I was very happy to come here and take over for him. Happy to be with you. Hi, Christopher. How are you?
3: Hi, Susie. What's up?
2: You know, just chilling. Just chilling. Not doing anything. Just hanging out.
3: Just hanging out.
2: Talking to a bunch of my friends out here. How are you guys?
3: Kicking it.
2: Yeah, just kicking it. Mikey G, how are you,
4: Drummond? Always fun when you're here. You know that.
2: Thank you, Mikey. Thank you for that vote of confidence.
4: We've known each other a long time. I mean, not a long time.
5: Vote of confidence.
2: Yeah. Vote of
3: In sports, a vote of confidence usually means you're getting fired in like a week.
4: No.
2: Let me just explain to you the beautiful thing here. I can't get fired.
4: That's true.
2: Right? What's he going to do? Come home and be like, hey, honey, you did great.
5: That's going to cost him a lot.
2: You did great.
4: We're hosting.
2: You did great.
3: I was for the show. It was okay.
2: You did great. Hi, TJ.
5: I wore my Jerry West shirt today.
2: Nice.
5: The logo.
2: Nice. Okay. I know. Did I tell you this? Like, just an aside. You know, when you keep your voicemails, I'm a kind of person, I can't have any open emails, no open texts. I need to have zeros, right?
5: Oh, how
2: and
5: do
2: I don't
5: you do that?
2: Keep that many voicemails, but I did keep the last voicemail from Jerry.
5: Oh, really?
2: Mm-hmm.
5: Well, yeah, of course. Why wouldn't you?
2: Yeah, special, by the way. So thank you for wearing the T-shirt today. Dr. O'Neal is in.
3: Check these out.
2: He'll be joining us very momentarily. Whenever I ask Cynthia for her help to get Shaq on, and I always say, like, I broil in my own sweat until I see him actually show up, and then I wonder, how will he show up? In the past, he's shown up in costume,
3: yep,
2: wearing frightening-looking masks, flipping pancakes. He has cooked on the show before.
5: Oh, really?
2: So for you, Chris, you betting kind of guy. Over
3: I love it. Well, I can see the preview monitor, and it's just an empty chair at his desk right now. So I'm waiting to see him slide in Collinsworth style,
2: or like do a Dr. Evil spin and reveal. Just,
3: yeah, whatever. Yeah, like it's the voice. I don't know. We'll see what he shows up at. I love
2: see
3: it.
2: If he's still wearing a maybe
3: he'll
2: hat.
3: Yeah, maybe he'll have his cap and gown on still.
2: Could have the cap and gown. He could have a top hat on, like he had, and he and Kenny were dancing a little New York, New York last night.
5: They broke the robots out last night, which was wild.
2: The robots, I think, freaked out Charles.
5: Charles was out there dancing with the robot.
2: Yeah, but Charles gave that robot like a little look-see, and he was like, I'm not sure if I like this robot. You
5: I understood.
2: Know?
5: It's kind of.
2: I don't understand a dog robot. Why would you want a dog robot?
5: I
2: can't pat a robot.
3: I don't know.
5: We've all seen Terminator. We know this is a terrible idea. I don't know why we're welcoming all this stuff.
3: Exactly. Thank you.
2: The Terminator scared the crap out of me.
5: Well, yeah, it should have.
3: Oh, yeah.
2: It also sent me to the gym.
3: Well, the man.
2: Because she had guns.
3: Man just sat.
5: Well, and two. And number two.
4: Number two. I mean,
5: Linda Hamilton was, you know, she was shredded.
2: Shredded, by the way. She dropped and gave you 50.
5: Probably 75.
3: She was doing pull ups in that movie.
5: Yeah.
2: Hi there, Dr. O'Neal. How are you?
6: Can you hear me?
2: I can hear you. How are you?
6: How are you? Which you want these? or these?
2: Are you going skiing? What's happening here?
6: Which ones you want?
2: I like the white ones.
6: Or do you want these?
2: What else do you have? Let's see. Oh, but those feel way too normal. I can't interview you while you look that normal. I'm so used to being thrown for a loop a little bit more than that.
6: These are 3D ones.
2: How many of these do you have at your desk?
3: Those are sick.
6: A lot.
2: I mean, what else is?
3: What is that? What is that football helmet?
2: Is that a Buffalo Bills helmet? Like, what's behind you? Look over your left shoulder. What are those?
6: Reebok.
3: Oh, nice.
2: Oh, that's Reebok. Okay.
3: Oh, sick.
6: I'm trying to. These are good.
2: Okay, so that works.
5: Pump up your Reeboks and you just don't stop.
2: Mine are so dirty I can barely see you. Hold on a second. Hey, did you have fun last night? How's your top hat?
6: It's good. That was crazy.
2: Was it that crazy?

0: Okay, I'm sorry.
1: Hey, brother, is this on? What if you'd said something like inappropriate, or that would have been fantastic? That would have been really fun. No, we're on.
0: First of all, I would never say anything appropriate to the lovely, beautiful wife of the great Hall of Fame Rich Eisen. It's not my stuff.
1: No comment. No, that was fun last night watching you and Charles dancing around on, or it was you and Kenny dancing on ESPN. I also thought Charles looked really freaked out by the robots, by the way, but that's a whole other conversation.
0: I mean, he was. Charles is a fraidy cat. Like, he's afraid of everything. I mean, one time we had a fake rabbit, and we gave him the fake rabbit. And, you know, he thought the rabbit was real. I was, last night, it brought me back. I understand how James and how Donovan is feeling. I don't know if I'm tied with LeBron, but I think I'm one of the biggest names with the most sweeps.
1: Mm-hmm.
0: You can correct me. How many times have I got swept, Susie?
1: You did. Let me look it up. Well, I know we had the three in 2001, right?
0: Okay, so it was three in L.A.
1: And then you had...
0: One in Orlando.
1: Yep.
0: No, two in Orlando.
1: Two in Orlando. Is that when you had the parade?
0: Yeah, so that was the finals, and then the next year after that, when Mike came back in '96.
1: Mm-hmm.
0: So I have five. I don't think LeBron has four. So, but you know, my teams, we never quit. You know, we didn't have what it took to win, but you know, it looked to me like they gave up really, really early, and then New York just, I hate to say it, but New York just put their foot on their neck and they just crushed them.
1: How good is this team? Is it about...
0: They are so good. I already know what you're asking. They are so good, I owe the whole state and all five boroughs of New York an apology.
1: Wow.
2: Oh.
0: Yeah, so I want to apologize to Spike Lee, Tracy Moore, Al Palagonia, all the superstars that were sitting there. They are really good. They have it. It reminds me of that Detroit team that beat us my last year there.
1: You know, with Rashid?
0: Yeah, with Rashid. They just got a bunch of guys that are just together.
1: Mm-hmm.
0: Because if you look at that, you know, Detroit team, you know, no disrespect to you know, all the guys, but they didn't really have any really big name players that you talked about all the time. You know, Big Shot Chauncey was there, Rashid was there, the Hall of Famer Ben Mobbs was there, but they were a collective group, and they just played together, and they fought hard, and they never gave up. And when I look at this Knicks team, it reminds me so much of that team, you know, led by Jalen Brunson. But, you know, a true definition of a player, as you know, is they make his players around him better. So, you know, game one where he mounted the comeback, where he went crazy, Cleveland adjusted and said, okay, we're going to double him. And then he kicked it to his guy, and Josh Hart started going off. And, you know, Shamet started playing well. You know, Cat's not really dominating like I want him to dominate, but he's really playing nice, smooth basketball right now, getting everybody involved, initiating the offense from the top of the key, and they look good. OG Anunoby, you know, my guy Alvarado's coming in, you know, giving them a spark, and they're just playing very well.
1: You know, Landry said last night, he said, Knicks fans are a unique species of human beings who should be studied. What's your favorite memory of either playing in New York or interactions that you had with Knicks fans?
0: Well, Knicks fans think they're going to win every year, and they're loyal. They never switch up. Ever since, you know, I've been going up against the great Patrick Ewing and Larry Johnson and the great Charles Oakley, they always say, we're going to win, we're going to win, we're going to win. And then when they lose, they go, okay, don't worry about it. But we'll get them next year, and we'll get them next year, and we'll get them next year, and we'll get them next year. This is their year. I'm happy for New York. I'm happy we are going to be covering the finals. It's going to be great. You know, Charles Barkley said this the other day, when the Knicks are playing great basketball, it's fun for everybody. So now that the Knicks are in the final, I can't wait to see who they play.
1: It's going to be great.
0: It is going to be great. I was getting ready to say that I don't know if they can beat either team in the West, but now I don't know if I can say that.
1: Why?
0: Because, listen, they're playing excellent ball, and they have everything covered. You know, they defend, they shoot the ball, they never panic. Their bounce back game is impressive. Only thing I fear, but not really, because I always enjoy when we got 5 to 6 days off, because I could just rest my body and

0: think about it today. They got 9 or 10 days off and being in New York and everybody, hopefully they don't get too happy because, you know, the mission is not accomplished. But, you know, me, if I was playing that, I would definitely enjoy these 9 days off. The first 3 days, I wouldn't even do nothing. I would even look at the basketball. 4, 5, and 6, we'll probably know who our opponent's in. And then 7, 8, 9, I'm starting to get that pace. And then I'm going to have so much energy in that game one. So I can't wait till the final start. I know it starts next Wednesday, and I will definitely be there.
1: I remember when you had those days off because you were banged up and you get your treatment and you'd chill out and Phil would raise his eyebrows every time somebody would ask him what to do with that time frame. But then you came back and you lost game one before you went on to take care of Philadelphia. So what's the adjustment like that from your own experience?
0: Yeah, but we, being that that was our second championship, we had the blueprint. So I knew with all those days off, not to go crazy. So I just rested. I got my massages. I did the ice. I was up in Mulholland Estates. You know, first couple of days, I was just focusing on being a daddy, you know, just playing with the kids. I'm doing stuff. Not really going out in the city too much, but I had great energy, and I was feeling good. We just went up against a guy that was not remarkable. He was super remarkable. Because remember, you know, our thing was, we're not doubling this guy. AI, you're going to beat us. You have to beat us. And I think he had, what, 48, 50 points of it?
1: Mm-hmm. What do you make of the game that we're going to see tonight? What are you expecting? You think OKC bounces back?
0: Well, they are known to bounce back. They got smacked pretty good, but they don't. They don't seem to have any panic in their system. You know, from a big man standpoint, I would like to see Victor Wembanyama dominate. You know, it's nice to see a big guy dominate and put up the numbers that he put in. Game one, he had 40, they won. And then game two, I think he was in the 20s, they lost. This last game four, I think it was, he had 22 points in the first half, ended up with 33. I think if he can put up the big numbers and play inside and get the Thunder defense to kind of react a little bit and then get his guys involved, they have a shot. And defensively for the Spurs, I don't think they need to panic every time SGA gets the ball. You know, the games that they lost, they were doubling him at, you know, half court damn near, and he was able to, you know, the great player that he is, he was able to, you know, I pick the Spurs apart and then get everybody else involved. If I was a Spurs, I'd say, okay, SGA, get 50.
1: You and I have talked about this many times, Shaquille O'Neal here on the Rich Eisen Show on Disney Plus. We've talked about the resurgence of the big man, and you for years bemoaned that you didn't like how a lot of the big men were playing. So let's talk about Wemby in particular before we go back to SGA. What is your advice to him on how he's been playing and how he should play going into these next few games?
0: My advice is to him, he has to be super aggressive because, you know, at his size, with his skill set, if he's super aggressive, the world has to panic. And when they panic, they're going to do what they always do, send guys at them. Now, when they send guys at you, you can get Castle involved. You can get all your let me tell you something about that young Harper. Oh, my God. This kid is fabulous. He is so fabulous. So, you know, you can get him involved. And listen, the system, I've always called the Spurs, organization the system. The system is well in effect. But if he's dominating, if he's super aggressive, if he's close to the paint, taking high percentage shots, look, I don't mind him shooting threes because he's a fabulous shooter, but I would like the majority of his shots closer to the basket. If he can do that, cause OKC to panic a little bit because, you know, he's having his way with shit. And then, listen, every time they put Caruso on him, that should be a sign of disrespect and he should be looking to score. So if he dominates, if he's all over the place and if he stays out of foul trouble, they definitely have a shot. But I wouldn't tell him much because he has two mentors over there that we're all in the same office. You got the great David Robinson and you got the great Tim Duncan there. So you don't really need my advice because I wasn't really that type of player. I'm more of a power player. So, you know, Tim was definitely inside and out. And so was David Robinson. So I'm sure he gets, you know, great, great advice from the guys. And, you know, you still got Popovich coming in and out every now and then. So I wouldn't tell him much. As a fan, I just enjoy watching him play. But I would love him to be dominant, not some of the time, but all the time.
1: Did you have much interaction with Popovich?
0: No, but I've always loved and respected Popovich. I told this story one time. I didn't have any shoes. Couldn't afford them. Couldn't even find them. So I think the Spurs had a player that was 7 foot. So, you know, my father used to go to the local gym, and, you know, every now and then a couple of Spurs would come in. And my father asked the Spurs, "Hey, man, you know where I can get some shoes?" And he said, "Yeah." And so he gave us a number. And when we got to the organization, it was Pop. And Pop knew who I was in high school. He was like, "Hey, man, you're a fabulous player." And Pop gave me 3 pairs of shoes. And I always had love and respect for Pop. When we played against him, I didn't like him because it's my job not to like anybody. But, you know, ever since that day, I've always had love and, you know, respect for Popovich. Never have anything negative to say about him. Definitely a great coach, Hall of Fame. I wish he was still around. And I wish him nothing but the best. And I wish him that, you know, I don't know how he's doing health-wise, but I wish him nothing but the best.
1: That's a beautiful story, and you always have those for me. You know, you mentioned SGA, and I would just let him go up to 50. How does that affect the game plan around that then? What's your thought there?
0: Because OKC is dangerous when everybody's involved. When everybody's involved and they're playing well, they're very, very difficult to beat. The other night, you know, he wasn't playing great. And then, you know, Caruso didn't get no threes. And, you know, all the others really didn't get a lot of opportunities to score points. I think in the game where they won in San Antonio, their bench points, they had a lot of bench points. In the game they lost the other day, I don't even think they got in double figures in bench points. I'm not sure. But if you keep them less involved, you have a high probability of winning.
1: So who do you think it's going to be then?
0: I don't know, but I would like it to be the Spurs versus the Knicks, because I would like to see Wimby in person. You know, when you sit here and watch him on TV, it's magnificent, but I would like to see him in person. I can remember in high school watching Jordan on just, you know, watching him on TV. And then I went to the game one time. I was like, oh, he's real. So I know Wimby's real, but I would just like to see that in person.
1: Susie Schuster in for Rich Eisen on The Rich Eisen Show on Disney Plus. Shaquille O'Neal is with me now. How would you have played Wemby?
0: You got to make him play defense. So, you know, I'm a power player. I would get him 2 or 3 dribbles to try to get him under the rim and do the same thing I did to Dikembe Mutombo. If you don't know what I did to Dikembe Mutombo, here it is right here. That's for your editors, Susie and Rich.
1: And that's where you're rolling in the B-roll, Shaq? Is that what you're trying to say?
0: Yes.
1: I remember. I was there. Street food, by the way. I think I'd rather have San Antonio. The Riverwalk, when we would go there, really good guacamole there. So I think I would take street food in San Antonio over OKC. What would you take?
0: I'm never going to disrespect San Antonio. That's where I'm from. That's where the character you all know, the Shaq, was created at Robert G. Cole High School. I went to the Riverwalk all the time on weekends. Fiesta, me and my boy Joe Cavalero, me and Ramos' brother, shout out Mingo. So I love San Antonio. I hope they win so I can get back home and reminisce on the stuff I used to do when I was in high school.
1: Yeah, but Chuck wants street meat. Chuck wants a little street meat. That sounds dangerous. That sounds like a one-way ticket to the men's room.
0: I like how he describes it. I want the street meat with that white sauce.
1: So sounds so gross. I can't do it. I just can't do it. I mean, you guys are going to definitely be showing Chuck with a lot of street meat, right?
0: Yes, we are.
1: Can we talk about Louisiana State University for a second? I was really proud of you. Watching your speech was really spectacular and beautiful, and yet another doctorate degree. What was it like for you there, to be there, and to just the hard work that you've put in? I know how much work you've put into bettering yourself.
0: I am upset with you. You just broke the streak.
1: What?
0: You just made a mistake.
1: What? What did I say? LSU.
0: You said doctorate. You said doctorate.
1: Masters?
0: Oh, my God. You broke. Oh, you were perfect for 30 years. Oh, my God.
1: You know how much pressure it is to be perfect, Shaquille?
0: Oh, you just broke the streak. You were the only one that would come in with information that would make me go, you make me go like this. I can't lie to you because you already know what you're talking about. But it, you know what?
1: Have a master's, you have a doctorate, you have a lot of it. You got a sheriff's badge. What else do you have? I mean, okay, take two.
0: I wanted to get a master's in psychology, but I said to myself, I don't want to disrespect the psychology industry. Because, you know, I'm sort of a crazy thinker. My process was in the mindset of, how can you be a sports psychologist if you never play sports at a high level, right? So I wanted to do psychology, but then, you know, if you do psychology, you got to get all these board certifications and this and blah, blah. So I said to myself, I'm going to focus on being a mentor. So I got a master's of liberal arts. And I wanted to understand where the term mentor came from. So I did a lot of research on the book, The Odyssey. That's what my dissertation is about. The interdisciplinary approach to mentorship as seen in the book, the novel, The Odyssey. So I'm going to be a professional mentor. I'll open up my offices and sooner here, and hopefully I can get hired by a lot of colleges because, you know, when I'm talking to people, I want to know they know what they're talking about. Because I remember one time when I went to see a sports psychologist in L.A. and for missing all those free throws. You still there?
1: Mm-hmm. I remember. I actually remember when you did this.
0: Yes, I remember when I went to a sports psychologist after missing all these free throws, and he tells me to breathe, Susie. And I was like, what did you just say to me? I said, brother, we're going to Sacramento tomorrow for game 7. Breathe ain't going to work. Breathe is not going to work. I've already gotten swept 3 times. I've already lost every time I'm here. If I lose this right now, I am done in this city. I am done. I will be the laughing stock of LA superstars in this city if I don't get this done. So that always kind of rubbed me the wrong way. But again, I didn't want to be me against the psychology industry because, you know, I respect what they know on the academia side. But if you never really played or played at a high level, I don't think I could respect your word. Like, for example, if I'm going to do a show, if I'm going to be an analyst, if I'm going to be a journalist, I would definitely talk to you. I'm not going to talk to one of these kids that just got on and, you know, has 1 million followers and he's a superstar overnight. No, I'm not going to talk to him about the rigors of this business. But I will definitely talk to you because you started from the bottom and you're very successful where you are now. But me and you, we kind of grew up together. So I know who you are. I know what you've done. I know what your husband has done. So I respect people that have experience.
1: And you've got a doctorate, so you're clearly really smart because you want to talk to me. I'm just saying.
0: Yes. Yeah. And you are correct.
1: I remember that so well. And I think there was an Australian free throw. Remember there was like an Australian free throw specialist who came in to try to work with you and wanted to change the like, where your hands were on the ball. And at some point, you just had to like figure it out on your own. And I'm just curious, before we go, about how you will work with kids. Like, are you going to be available to kids at LSU? Are you going to start going on the road and starting to talk to kids across the country? Can you imagine the amount of kids that can learn from you and what the attention will be for you on that? I mean, it's going to be a full-time job.
0: You know, one of the roles of being a mentor is you have to listen. So hopefully while I'm listening, I have a story to tell them. You know, rather than saying, do this, I can give them my experiences of what I've been through or other people's experiences because, you know, I've been around the block, came in with Penny, was there with Kobe, helped shape D-Wade, seen the King do what he do, seen Steve do what he do. I have a lot of stories that, you know, hopefully I could, you know, help these kids, you know, relate to the problems. But they know and understand that I know exactly what they're going through. Big game at LSU, you know, we got to win, and, you know, the pressure's on you. I know what to say to a kid. I know exactly what to say to a kid to say, hey, this is what you got to do, this is what you got to prepare, and this is how you have to think. It all has to do with positivity.
1: Shaquille O'Neal right here on the Rich Eisen Show. Susie Schuster in for Rich Eisen. You were our very first guest on Women's Sports Now last year. Now we're on ESPN, wherever you want to find us, on the app, et cetera, Disney Plus, you name it. And you have been a mentor to Angel Reese and now also to Lauren Betts as you brought her under the Reebok umbrella. So I'd love to get your thoughts on, first of all, how Angel's fitting in there in Atlanta, and then also what you're seeing out of Lauren Betts in Washington.
0: They are having fun. They are playing fabulous. They are both determined to do great things. And I just stay out of their way. You know, they have my number. They know if they can need me, they can call me. Another role of being a mentor is not to micromanage. You know, sometimes you just have to let people, you know, figure it out on their own. You know, I had to, you know, I hate to sound like this, but I grew up by myself. I didn't have anybody to call. So I was like, okay, I said this, they didn't like it. That was a mistake, delete that. I said this, they like it. Okay, I'll keep doing interviews like this. So sometimes you just have to, you know, teach yourself. But they're smart. I love the way they're playing and, you know, they're happy and, you know, that's all that, you know, matters to me. I wish I could punch some of these guys in their face that just, you know, pick on my Angel and pick on my Lauren, but I have to be professional.
1: You were one of the first people, though, to back Angel Reese the way you did. Why did you do that, and what are you seeing out of her now, and can you believe how huge she has become?
0: Because enough is enough. Like, you know, the problem with you guys as profession now is you're letting amateurs come in, and amateurs think they have the same rights as you guys have. You know what I'm saying? So you're letting all these guys come in, and they just say stuff off the wall, and they keep going. And then a lot of guys, when they get off air, they want to go to their page. So what do? To go to their page? They'll take a hot topic and promote it on their page to get their followers up. But, you know, it's just a lot of nonsense and just a lot of embarrassing and a lot of bullying sometimes. And, you know, guys bullying guys is fine, but I can't let you just bully females just so you can get likes.
1: Although I will tell you this. Angel has a great way of standing up for herself.
0: She
1: and
0: does.
1: I really respect that about her.
0: And I have to call her sometime and be like, hey, I got it. Don't you respond. I got it. No, give me that. Say, no. You relax. I got you.
1: All right, before we let you go, and I have to let you go, who's going to win it all?
0: I don't know. I wish I could have that answer.
1: Come on, where's your magic ball?
0: I don't have a magic ball right now. Let me see. Where's my magic ball?
1: Where's your Swami hat?
0: Let me put on my futuristic glasses.
1: Okay, good. Again, you look like you're going skiing. So look through those glasses. Who do you see hoisting the trophy? Do you see street meat, or do you see guacamole or barbecue?

0: Wow.
1: I mean,
2: you know what? It was so cloudy, I can't see.
3: Yeah, yeah. The future's so bright, you need shades.
2: No, because I don't know who's playing yet.
3: I know who's playing.
2: So I tell you what, you want me to have, before the finals start, you want me to come back? I'll come back for you.
3: That would be delightful. Absolutely. That would be delightful. Shaquille O'Neal, I love you.
2: I love you more. I tell you, wonderful husband, I said hello. And who's the other guy? I didn't even see his face. What's his name?
3: Who, TJ over there?
2: Yeah.
3: Or Chris Brockman over there?
0: What up, Diesel?
2: Ask me a question.
0: Jack, let's go.
2: Go ahead, ask me a question.
0: Shaq, what should the Celtics do? Should they break up the Jays or go get Giannis?
2: I don't think they should break up the Jays.
0: I agree with you.
2: I don't think they should break up the Jays. They just have to learn how to have better in-game adjustments. You know, the Celtics, they're going to die by the jump shot and live by the jump shot.
0: It's tough to watch sometimes.
2: It is tough to watch. When it's falling, it looks pretty, but you have to have that mentality. Hey, I just missed two threes. Let me go take a high percentage shot. And that's why they lost. You know, Jaylen Brown was playing excellent. And, Tatum came back. Listen, it still could work. You can still have two alpha males on the same team doing the same thing. Because, listen, they're both going to touch the ball. You know, it just comes down to who's going to take the last shot. And the game always dictates that. So I don't think there's animosity between them. They're trying to make animosity between them by that single phrase, whose team is it?
0: Mm-hmm.
2: But once you figure out your formula, like, you know, our formula back in our day was give me the ball early. Probably going to be missing a lot of free throws. Kobe, you take over in the fourth quarter, and we just rattle like that. And it worked for us. We were able to win three games in a row, but we did a great job of having in-game adjustments.
3: Mm-hmm, mm-hmm. Mike Hoskins came up with the good watch your head for you, Shaq. Here we go. You got it for you. Ready? You got that shot you have in the back of a certain finger wagger? Yeah, that's the one. Oh. That's the one. Watch your head.
2: 1, 2, 3.
3: Watch your head.
2: 1, 2, 3.
3: Watch your head, TJ.
0: Watch my head?
3: You gotta say, watch your head.
0: I don't even know what that means, but I do have a question for the Diesel. Shaq, you know, you've been on here a few times with Suze. You might know. I'm a Sixer fan because I grew up in Pennsylvania. I love Dr. J like you. He is still to this day, with all due respect to you, my favorite basketball player ever. Moved to L.A. in 99, adopted the Clippers because I didn't want to make people think I was a bandwagon jumper for the Lakers because I didn't want to hear any crap. Now people want me to just give up my fandom for the Sixers and the Clippers. I need you to tell me this, Shaq. Do either of these franchises have a chance to have, like, what the Knicks are doing right now? Like, I want to feel like the Knicks fans, but I don't know if Philly or the Clippers can do it for me. Should I hang on or should I just let it go?
2: What does this say that I'm saying?
0: You're saying yes. Hold on.
2: And I'm lying to you.
0: Not a chance.
2: You don't have a shot in hell, brother.
0: So I should just go on with my life, pick a new team. You know, my godbrother is a man named Johnny Moore. You might have heard of backcourt with George Gervin for the Spurs back in the day. So before Wemby got there, they were like, you should just become a Spurs fan. And I'm like, yeah, I should.
2: Yes.
4: Try to tell you.
0: So I should just give up on the Clippers and the Sixers and all right. Because like Curtis Blow, Shaq, basketball is my favorite sport, and it hurts me to see my team stink like this. So I think it is time. You might be right. I got to move on.
3: Bye, Shaq.
2: Love you.
3: Love you more. See you next week.
0: All right, Shaq.
4: Thanks, Shaq. Appreciate you, man.
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3: This year marks 250 years since the signing of the Declaration of Independence, an event that changed history and ignited the American spirit. Nowhere is that spirit more evident than in the world of sports, and we at KPUG are revisiting some of the greatest calls in sports history, including Dave Niehaus and the double from 1995.
4: And the 0-1 pitch on the way to Edgar Martinez. Swung on the line, down the left field line for a base hit. Here comes Joy. Here is Junior to third base. They're going to wave him in. The throw to the plate will be late. The Mariners are going to play for the American League Championship. I don't believe it. It just continues. My, oh, my. Edgar Martinez with a double. Ripped down the left field line, and they are going crazy at the Kingdom.
3: We're Northwest Sports, KPUG, proud to celebrate America 250.
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8: Closing up this edition of the Rich Eisen Show, but before we do, calls. Gotta love my win-loss. Sharon, you've been so great holding on. Can we do the little bit of Cardinals win-loss with you, please?
9: Oh, yes, absolutely. But first, I love your show. So glad to be able to speak with you. This is awesome.
8: Oh, I'm so thrilled. I mean, and by the way, thank you for watching this show. Thank you for watching Women's Sports Now. We really appreciate it as we kind of build something really fun.
9: And we're fellow Laker fans, so that's even better.
10: Laker.
8: I mean, right? When you think about Alex Caruso, when you think of Josh Hart, I can just, every time I see those guys, I just think about they were there.

0: They were there in 2017-18, so kind of crazy, right?
1: They dig at me and go, wasn't he on the Lakers?
0: Mm-hmm.
1: Wasn't he on the Lakers?
0: Mm-hmm.
1: Wasn't he on the Lakers?
0: Mm-hmm.
1: It's awful.
0: Mm-hmm. Analytically, they're still playing for the Lakers, right? All right, Sharon, let's do this. Win loss for week one. Ready, guys? You got music ready?
2: Let's go.
0: Okay.
2: Yep.
0: Week one. TJ, pay attention.
2: I got you.
0: Thank you. Week one at the Chargers.
1: Ooh, loss.
0: Week two, Seattle at home.
1: Ugh, home brutal. That's brutal. Loss.
0: Week three at San Francisco.
1: Ooh, loss.
0: Oh boy. Week four at the Giants.
1: Win. That's my brother's favorite team, so I need some bragging rights.
0: Yeah, you do. What's your brother's name?
1: Joe.
0: Joe. Take that, Joe.
2: One and three.
0: Week five, Detroit at home.
1: Loss.
0: Week six at the Raiders.
1: Well,
0: at the Rams.
1: I think it's the Rams.
0: It's the Rams. I can't read.
2: Loss.
0: Okay. Week seven, Denver at home.
1: Really?
0: Yeah.
1: Denver at home. Oh, shoot. I'm going to say upset. Win.
0: Okay. I'll go with you there. Week eight at Dallas.
1: Oh, Lord. We're going to win. They haven't beat us since 2017.
2: Hey.
0: TJ.
2: She knows ball.
3: TJ.
0: Week nine at Seattle.
1: Loss.
0: Week 10 at the Rams. Or home for the Rams. See, I can't. What's with the Rams and me today?
1: The Rams. I feel like they keep beating us at home. We should win this one, I hope.
0: All right. Week 11 at KC.
1: That's a loss.
0: Week 12, home for Washington.
1: Oh, that's a win.
0: Week 13, home for Philly.
1: That's a loss.
0: A bye week is 14-15. Home for the Jets.
1: Win.
0: On the road for New Orleans?
1: You know, that guy before, I was tripping, but yeah, we're probably going to lose to them.
0: Mm. Week 17, home for the Vegas Raiders.
1: Oh, lottery against lottery. I go for a win.
0: And week 18, San Francisco at home to close out.
1: I hope they sit people so we can win.
0: TJ, numbers?
2: Let's see here. 1, 2.
0: 9 and 8. Hoskins. So he's counting over there. 9 and 8?
2: Yep.
0: Hoskins beat you to it. 9 and 8. Hey, thank you for holding on. Really appreciate it.
1: Thank you.
2: Thanks, Sharon.
1: Guys.
2: Bye, Sharon.
0: Really appreciate it. When we come back, guys, I got a top five.
2: Hey.
0: You don't even know about it.
4: I don't.
3: I do, kind of.
0: This is my... You do? I try to keep a surprise.
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14: Well, you shouldn't.
13: I even have my own
14: reel.
13: What do we have? Where's my drop? Where's my special
15: five.
13: Drop?
15: 1, 2, 3, 4, 5.
13: Susie's
16: top five.
17: I mean, look at the production values.
13: I mean, that is the highest production value I've ever seen.
14: Wow.
17: What music?
13: Top five is presented by Hyundai.
14: Hyundai.
13: Yeah, it is. That's good music.
17: Okay.
13: It makes me sound really serious.
17: All right.
13: Number five. What do you think, guys? What do you think I'm going? Where do you think I'm going?
18: We need the title.
14: I don't know what we're doing.
18: What is the category?
17: What are the games?
13: I'm too self-satisfied that I forgot to do the title.
17: Sorry.
14: You got to tell us what we're doing.
13: I can't do everything here.
17: Susie.
13: All right? I can't do everything here. Top five flops.
17: Flops.
13: Let's start again. Top five flops of all time.

0: Talking sports.
1: Top five flops of all time.
0: Okay.
1: It's all time.
0: All time.
1: It's in the title.
0: Any flop.
2: Come on.
1: God. Number wow. five.
0: Yes.
1: Analytically speaking, they are still winning. All right. So my number five is the Cavs.
0: Oh.
2: Oh.
1: That's a flop.
3: That is an all.
1: That's an all timer.
3: All time
0: game one of the
3: flop
0: PCF.
3: Choke.
0: Yeah,
3: whatever you want to call it.
0: Up what 22
1: choke flop.
3: 22
1: something
3: like 7
1: ugly.
3: Minutes left.
1: Yeah, I got so excited I forgot to tell you what the thing was.
3: That's okay.
0: That generally helps
1: because I was excited about animation. That was the word I was looking for. I'm like, I can't think of the word animation.
3: Yeah, imaging. You're good. You got so it.
0: The Cavs in game one. Yeah, that was a flop.
1: Number four. Sharknado 2.
2: Oh,
0: terrible.
1: Who needs a movie about sharks in a NATO or even two of them?
2: Well, the first one
0: was kind of a thing, right?
2: But haven't there been like six or seven? Yeah.
1: Wait, did you just say the first one was pretty great?
2: Yeah,
1: no, it wasn't.
2: Yeah, it was good. No.
1: What's wrong with you?
2: Now,
1: that wasn't great.
2: Do we need six of them? I don't think so.
1: Sharknado 2 is a flop.
0: Wow. Not yours.
1: Number three, Vlade Divac.
0: The greatest flopper of all time.
1: He makes Shea look like an amateur.
0: Got to be honest. See, I never knew of a flop being used in sports until Vlade.
1: He was the flopper of all time. And then you go to interview him in the locker room and he just stunk of vodka and like cigarette smoke.
0: Squares, right?
1: Wearing a black leather jacket. I have like recurring imagery of me in Sacramento.
3: George like Washington.
0: Reeks of vodka.
1: Cigarettes and vodka.
3: Wow.
0: Vlade was kind of a flopper.
1: The greatest. Number two. Go with me here, people.
0: Two.
1: Milli Vanilli.
0: Oh, flop.
1: Which one's Milli and which one's Vanilli?
2: They won Grammys.
1: Yeah. Baby, lose my number because you're a flop.
2: I mean, they were frauds.
4: Girl, you know.
1: They were frops, they were flauds, but the number one guy's got to be SGA. SGA may be the flop of a look. I mean, by the way, standing there. Wemby looks like
2: World Trade over him.
1: It is ridiculous.
2: He looks
1: do you have one more? One more?
5: One more. I did not know.
1: Hey, Koopy.
4: Oh, I don't know what happened to that one. Drop. What happened to that one?
3: Audio engineer, Mike. You ain't winning it.
1: Doing great, Mike. Swaggy P. Let's go with Swaggy P.
2: Oh, no, the name.
1: Hey, Swaggy P.
2: It's the greatest meme ever.
1: It's that is the biggest flopperoo. One more, that's all we got. All right, guys.
5: One more.
3: That's funny.
1: Why does Cooper sound so foggy?
4: It was just a transfer that got a little
3: sweet. Guy's going to win an Emmy tonight. 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
1: in a world
4: maybe
1: full
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1: Of...
3: Good job, Mike.
1: 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Hold on. Oh, am I top five? Oh, yeah. Hold on.
3: Hyundai.
1: I gotta look. No, it's not that one. Maca. I'm looking for my top five.
0: Maca.
1: I'm just going to tell you this right now. 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So you can't panic.
0: You should.
1: You got to find your top five.
2: Live TV.
0: Yeah.
1: You can't panic.
2: Can't panic.
0: Because they don't know what's going on. So
1: I know I gave it to her.
0: Yeah. They don't know what's happening. So they wouldn't know you were panicking.
1: I'm just saying it's right there.
0: Right.
1: I just have to remember to actually put my glasses on. You guys, great show tomorrow.
2: Let's go.
1: Another one.
0: It's champagne.
1: Can't wait to be you. To everybody here, thank you all for taking in this edition of the Rich Eisen Show.
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0: Lots to get done today. In fact, great day for you to get through. 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All right, so one interview coming up at 12:40. Ben Golliver joins us. Since the last time we spoke to him, he got a gig at ESPN. So we'll talk to him about the Eastern Conference Finals and the Western Conference Finals and his new gig that's coming up at 12:40. In and around all of that, we are wide bleeping open. So take advantage of it. You're off that holiday weekend. So what did you do? Hey, by the way, if you don't mind, can you go over to our YouTube channel and hit subscribe? Or if you want, check it out first. Don't hit subscribe and see, decide whether or not you like what we're doing there. But we are posting our pods. We're posting interviews. We're posting our takes. We have clips. It's growing. Go on over there. Check it out. If you like it, then hit sub. That'd be awesome. In the meantime, you know where to find me. Ben Golliver coming up at 12:40. We are open in around all that. Let's get started. All right, so let me start right here. What is there left to say at this point other than, go New York, go New York, go!
1: Go New York, go New York, go! Go New York,
0: I'm an LA native, and I've got no problem saying it. Like, go New York, go New York, go! I'm serious. Like, I would love a reason to take a run at the Bricks right now, but what is there to knock about the Knicks? What can you say about the Knicks right now? Other than the East being garbage in the end, and the East being ass in the end, what can you really say? And that's not even the Knicks' fault. They're just the most unlikely buzzsaw ever. They're the most shocking juggernaut of all time. And now they're headed to the NBA Finals for the first time this century. And it's not like they just squeaked in or somehow were able to squeeze by. They essentially curb-stomped their way in. They mugged everybody on the way in. Because there's getting your ass swept right out of the playoffs, and then there's whatever the hell happened to the Cavaliers. That somehow, to me, feels much worse than just a mere sweep. The Cavs didn't just get swept. They got, I don't know, vaporized! They got blown right off the face of the earth, or better yet, the Cavs got put right in the ground. Oh, but, Cleveland was the better team. Right, Fat Suit?
2: Fat?
0: Great take, Fat Suit. Have fun in Cabo. Oh, and analytically, the series should be even right about now, right? Am I right, Kenny Atkinson? Another great take, reigning coach of the year. Man, good luck keeping your job if you're going to keep doing things like that and saying things like that. Now, look, I could very easily start right there. I could very easily start by taking those two to task for two of the worst takes ever. I could start today by vaporizing the Cavs.
3: Vaporize.
0: Even worse than the Knicks just did. But do the Cavs really deserve that? Does Cleveland really deserve the top billing off a holiday weekend? I mean, I could argue it, but I won't. I won't because pretty much for the first time ever, it's the Knicks who actually deserve all the run. It's the Knicks who deserve top billing. So I am going to start by giving the Knicks their bleeping credit. For real.
4: For real.
0: Because this has been a month that nobody ever thought we would ever see from the Knicks. From the Knicks of all teams. And besides, Donovan Mitchell already summed up that series from the Cavs' perspective for us. He said getting swept like that was, quote, ass.
5: I'm sorry for the city of Cleveland for it to be like this in a sweep. Like, that's ass. Like, you know what I'm saying?
0: Oh, I know what you're saying, dude. I know what you're saying. At least one of you there seems to understand exactly what happened. I mean, that's a great soundbite. I'm sorry for the city of Cleveland because, man, that was like ass.
5: That's ass. Like, you know what I'm saying?
0: Not even like ass. That's ass. You know what I'm saying?
5: That's ass.
0: Oh, yeah, I know what you're saying. Not only do I know what you're saying, I could not agree more. That is ass.

0: The Knicks also now have the biggest point differential for any playoff team in NBA playoff history through 14 games. In other words, this is the most dominant run through any NBA playoff ever so far, at least by the numbers. Think of the most dominant teams and the most dominant runs you've ever seen in the NBA postseason. None of those teams ever did what the Knicks have done so far. In fact, the Knicks, I can't believe I'm talking about the Knicks. The Knicks have been so dominant, they might still finish the postseason with the highest point differential ever, even if they don't win the Larry O. And to be perfectly honest, I don't expect them to win it all. I still expect whoever comes out of the West to actually walk away with the ring. But at this point, watching the Knicks and seeing how they turned it around the way they did, nothing would surprise me about this team anymore. There was also really nothing surprising about how Game 4 went last night. You could see the Cavs tap out coming from about a mile away. You could see the Cavs submission coming all the way back from Game 1. Because like I said, after that epic tank job, that choke job, that gag job after Game 1, I said the series is over. I don't want to hear about it. It's only one game. It's going to be a long series. That series ended that night when they choked away that 22-point lead with under 8 minutes to go. There was no way they were getting up off the mat after that. And nobody was more aware of that than the Cavs. Well, except their head coach. Except their head coach who was convinced that they just got, quote, a little unlucky. Except, of course, for the fat suit who said the Cavs were the better team. But the rest of the team seemed pretty certain that they were cooked after choking away that first game. I mean, they played like it, right? Meanwhile, the Knicks just kept pouring in buckets and putting on laser show after laser show. The Cavs never had an answer for Jalen Brunson. Cat seems to look better and better every single game.
1: We see Cat, mate.
0: Landry Shamet suddenly can't miss a shot. Anobi and Hart are rock solid every night. Night in, night out. It's just a damn good basketball team right now. A damn good basketball team that's totally connected, totally selfless, and they're on a generational heater. And it seemingly came out of nowhere. They would tell you that's not the case, that their habits kicked in, they could see it coming. But let's not forget, they did trail Atlanta 2-1. And since then, they've been unbeatable. By the way, you know, don't act like this is not some sort of immense surprise, because it is. But I'll tell you what was not surprising. When they trailed Atlanta 2-1, at that point, nobody was surprised. Nobody. This is a surprise. Them falling behind 2-1 to Atlanta was not surprising at all. Remember Trae Young said it? Trae Young said, before it went down, do not come at me again when it happens again. And then it started to happen again. So nobody was surprised. And then, bam, it all turned. I mean, yeah, put aside the crappy teams that they played over the past month. It's not their fault. The Knicks can't control that. All they can do is pummel the teams in front of them, and that's all the Knicks have done. So I can give them their credit for that. And also just for being proven exactly right by the firing of Tom Thibodeau last year. Remember how insane that seemed? Remember how we all piled on at that time? How insane it was. Yeah, you know what? I don't remember that either. And remember when the Knicks had no real plan to find a new head coach? They knew they were going to fire that guy who got them to the conference finals, but didn't really have a replacement in mind, or actually had five or six replacements in mind, but none of whom wanted to have anything to do with them. Remember that? Me neither. I remember, actually, when they tried to request permission to speak to Billy Donovan, Chris Finch, Jason Kidd, Ime Udoka, Quinn Snyder. Even though they all had jobs, the Knicks had this arrogance like, well, they'd rather work here. But none of them did. Remember when all five teams rejected the Knicks' request to interview their current head coach? You remember that part of it? Neither do I. So they fire Tibbs with no plan. They wind up having to clearly settle for Mike Brown, who, I don't know, was their sixth choice, maybe? Fifth? Sixth?

0: And yet somehow, some way, it all worked out. Somehow, some way, it was the right choice. Somehow, some way, Mike Brown is clearly the best head coach for this group. Who cares what happened in the job search? Who cares how many guys said no or how many times they were turned away? They ultimately got to Mike Brown. And they're extremely lucky that they have that dude right now because he's done an amazing job with this team. And the head coaching gap in this series was one of the biggest I've seen in quite some time. Although that might have been more to do with the reigning coach of the year, Kenny Atkinson, forgetting how to coach than anything Mike Brown did. Not to say Mike Brown did not make some good adjustments. He did. But either way, credit to the Knicks for a historic run, even if that was a crappy East that they came out of. See, it's also my job to point out that it was a crappy East that they came out of. And to point out the path that they took. But they're there. I mean, they got to see both the Sixers and the Cavs, who are coming off seven-game series, but they're here. Now, the finals, I know, Knick fan, you don't want to hear this. I know, Knick fan, you don't even believe this. I know, Knick fan, you think you've already won. But then again, so does Kenny Atkinson. He thinks he already won. But here's the bottom line. The finals are going to be a different story. If anybody is expecting the demolitions to continue, think again. Whether it's the Spurs or the Thunder, it's a different class of team. The Knicks are about to face a different class of team. A team, either one, that's going to play some real defense. So the Knicks could basically hear the Cavs go, 1, 2, 3, Cancun! In their huddle during timeouts in this series. That's not how it's going to be in the finals. I'm not counting them out. I'm not saying they can't win. Because the way they're playing, you can't count them out. And they're going to get rest while the other two beat the hell out of each other. But the level of competition is going to be obviously very different in the finals than it was in the East. And the Knicks' offense is due to cool off anyway. So I'm expecting these historic beatdowns to end with the Eastern Conference Finals. If we're lucky, we might get a couple of close basketball games in the NBA Finals. Now, wouldn't that be your dream, Powder? Would that not be your dream, Powder? The future face of the league, playing in the finals at Madison Square Garden. Powder could not have drawn that up any better. In fact, I'm shocked that there's not footage of Powder on 7th Avenue celebrating with all the Knicks sickos. I'm shocked there is not footage of Powder flipping the bird on the camera and doing honey shots for Jalen Brunson and crowd surfing on a metal barrier fence and climbing light poles and throwing up L's for Cleveland. Imagine Powder out there with Knick fan holding an L up and screaming, Cleveland! This is for you!
1: This is for you!
0: Again, it's not the Knicks' fault that the Eastern Conference was ass. They did exactly what you're supposed to do when you're running with ass. Run right over that ass. And they did. And now they'll get a full complement of rest as the Spurs and Thunder, or what's left of each of them, beat the hell out of each other. While the Cavaliers are walking around like they actually won the series, when in reality, it was a beatdown for the ages. A beatdown for the ages even before they quit. I mean, believe me, I could have easily started with the Cavaliers and their absurd play and their even worse act off the floor. But I'm not doing that. Give the Knicks their credit, no matter who they had to go through
2: for real
0: to get where they are right now. The NBA Finals. Knicks. Knicks and NBA Finals. Same sentence. Knicks in the NBA Finals. It's not their fault. They had to go through ass to get there. Because they did what you're supposed to do when you come up against a bunch of chumps. You beat them down. And they did. What a turnaround. 1-800-636-8686. What has happened since they trailed Atlanta 2-1? Everything came together. Everything. Mike Brown was on the cutting block when they were down 2-1. Now look at him. Genius. Now look at them. Geniuses. Hell, even Dolan looks smart right now. Oh, and Cleveland, what a terrible look that was. having all those Knick fans coming to take over your house last night. I'm not even talking about the celebrities. I'm talking about, like, Knick Nation. I'm talking about a full arena. Like, I thought that was MSG. I kept waiting for them to pan out to the 7th Avenue, only to remember, oh, wait, they're not in New York. It sounded like it. It looked like it. Go, New York. Go, New York. Go. All right, so rather than combine both into an opening segment, I figure that both those teams deserve their own segment. The Knicks just got theirs. The Cavaliers will get theirs. Other things to get to coming off that long weekend. I kind of want to talk about the dope Olympics. The dope Olympics were not dope. I can remember a time back in the day, we used to talk about this on the show all the time, during the roid era of Major League Baseball, when everybody was doing all these mental gymnastics about, do roids even help? What's it matter if you're on roids or not? Like, we had this conversation for years, actually, on this show. And I remember that one of the points that I would make or others would make, like, at this point, man, I'm so sick of the whole thing. Let them all roid up. Let them shoot up in the on-deck circle. Let them shoot each other in the ass in the on-deck circle. Let the pitchers roid up on the mound. Do whatever the hell you want. Let's see. You know what I want to see? I want to see 900-foot home runs. I want to see pitches thrown 250 miles an hour. Let them do it. Let them do anything you want. Well, we just did. And what did we get? Nothing good. It's not what I thought it was going to be. I mean, I'd already gotten way beyond that. Back in the day, I thought that'd be cool. Now that we actually saw it come to fruition, it wasn't cool. The dope Olympics were not dope at all. And apparently, it didn't even really help. 1-800-636-8686. If you want to hit me up on the X, go ahead and do that. At Jim Rome. Maybe they didn't dope right, but then that can't be true. I mean, athletes have been doping for as long as there's been dope. Cheating for as long as there's been cheating. What? You don't know how to do anabolics? You don't know how to dope? What do you mean? That's where you live. That's what you do. That's why you're as good as you are. Or that's why you come in last place against clean athletes. Man, how bad would you have to be doped out of your mind and beaten down by a clean athlete? Good job. Good effort. Good job. What's going through your mind after you've been doping for weeks, if not months, if not years, and you're just getting worked by a clean athlete? Does that not make you question everything? Not that you ever question cheating or doping. But wow, you can't be feeling good about yourself then. Not if you're cheating and you got all sorts of roids coursing through your veins and coming out your eyeballs, and you're still getting worked. Anyway, that was a big letdown. So we can get into that. I've got a number of other smaller topics that I want to hit on as well. We are wide open. How about Game 5? Spurs Thunder. What's going to happen tonight? Hit me up for that. So the playoffs are here. You know this. This is all I've been talking about for weeks. You already know this is where everything changes. Every possession hits different. Every run matters. Every single moment can flip on the entire script. And now you can get in on all of it with FanDuel Predicts. We're talking about predicting the action all the way to the championship. Not just who wins, but the spread, the total, even those game-winning moments that define the playoffs. That one shot, that one rebound, that one run that changes everything. It's all in play. Here is your move. 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
3: Westwood One presents Today in Women's Sports. One of college lacrosse's premier programs is back on top, and it got some revenge in the process. Northwestern just won its ninth NCAA title with a 14-11 victory over defending national champion North Carolina, which it lost to on the same stage last year. The victorious Wildcats were led on Sunday by freshman Gabriella McAllister, who finished with her season high of 4 goals. Northwestern senior Madison Taylor had 6 assists in the championship victory. The star attacker won a national title as a freshman with the program, and now she's ended her collegiate career with another one.
4: I'm just so grateful that I was able to come here and get this opportunity. It's literally been the best of my life, but this is the best way I could have ended it, so can't ask for anything more.
3: All 9 of Northwestern's lacrosse championships have been won under head coach Kelly Amante Hiller, who's been on the job since 2002. With Today in Women's Sports, I'm Erica Herskowitz on Westwood One.
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0: quick reaction. Good to be with you on this Tuesday. Rome, SGA, and OKC are becoming the most unlikable player and team in sports. The forearm shiver is bad enough, but then the free throw merchant jumps into the defender trying to recover and flops his way to the line. And now it's spreading throughout the league. Enough. Maybe Ears could have a clinic for the ref show on the rules of basketball. While he's at it, quit calling it a Euro step. Three steps is traveling. Greg in Arizona. Dude, good to see you. Whoever you are, good to have you. Listen, I said this last week. I want to reiterate right now. I've always defended SGA against all this. I was one of the last ones still defending SGA about being a worthless free throw merchant. And the one part that I'm not coming off of, I'm not going to come off the notion that you can't flop your way to back-to-back league MVP awards. You can't. That's not the only reason for his success. He's not great because he's great at hitting the deck. So I'm standing behind that. That's not how you win MVP awards. That said, I can no longer defend this guy going down like he's shot every single time there's incidental contact. This guy's spending more time on the floor than he is on his feet. I don't deny that at this point. At this point, it's totally out of hand. He doesn't need to. I said it last week, I'll say it again right now. It's actually way beneath a two-time MVP award winner. It's not the only reason he's great. He's great. He's worthy of being a two-time MVP. But him flopping around the way he is right now is beneath him. And it's out of hand. Now, it doesn't always work. When a lot of you were so pissed, in a prior game, he only got to the free throw line six times. So it doesn't always work, but the optics are always horrible. Like, what is this? If you're watching on the stream right there, there's barely even contact, and the guy went down like he took a bazooka shot. Like, what are we doing? And by barely any contact, there's actually no contact. You know, maybe incidental, and he barely grazes the defender. And yet the guy went down like he got dragged by an 18-wheeler. It is tired. It is old. And I might have been the last one defending the guy, but I can't defend that anymore. I'm not even going to try. I'm not saying you take back the MVP awards. I'm not saying you take back their NBA championship, but I cannot defend that anymore. And I see why people are so angry and why people think it's unwatchable. 1-800-636-8686. Let's go to the phones. Man, this dude's feeling it. Like I said last week, this guy can go. All right, let me establish once again. One of the best callers ever to the program, but could go a couple of years without calling. And now he's in like every other day because his Spurs are back. Let's go right to the front of the line. Gino in San Antonio. Gino, what's up, dude?
1: Well, Romy, the power of the Salutian Sisters of St. Don Bosco have compelled me to grab a vine after each win. But first off, before we talk about Spurs, I wanted to talk about Kenny Atkinson. I know it's easy to pick on this guy with all of his analytics and everything, but, you know, if you actually sit down and think about it and apply it in your life like I did, I realized I think I won four out of the seven smack-offs that I participated in. I get it. You and the XR4TI, you're so outcome-based. But I went through my process and my metrics, and I got statistics.

0: so you guys don't even know about. So, but anyway, if you could just have Stuxnet correct that. 4 out of 7, I've actually won that.
1: That's fair, four-time winner.
0: But I do want to talk about the series, Romy. These, once again, are the salad days for Spurs fans, although clearly nobody in San Antonio, including the two ladies seated behind Coach Mitch, have been eating a lot of salads, but I think they understand the assignment. So please, ladies, carry on. But win or lose, the postseason ride that we're on is something I'm not going to forget. The Spurs have now played OKC nine times and won 6 of those games. 6 wins out of 9 is a feature, not a bug. Those dirty floppers from Oklahoma, they didn't get any whistles Sunday night, and they don't know how to dance without the whistles, so they just were completely confused. And in a very small, tucked away, silver and black part of my heart, I kind of feel bad for those dirt farmers in Oklahoma, because what else do they have to cling to but this? Their cultural high watermark was the book The Grapes of Wrath, a story about a 10-year dust storm that buried all of their cities. It's awesome when your state peaked in the 30s from a disaster. The planet Arrakis thinks that you guys need to clean your state up a bit. You know, it's fitting when you look at the sponsorship patch on their jersey. It's from Love's. Love's is literally a truck stop. I'm surprised that they're not sponsored by Supermeth. Supermeth, not just for zombies in L.A. anymore. But nothing says peak civilization to me like having your biggest export be meth and regret. Oklahoma is so flat you can watch your wife leave you for 3 days before she disappears over the horizon, Romy. Oklahoma isn't so much a state as a warning label and a cautionary tale. But anyway, I'm sure Coach Dognuts is going to crank up the hacking and the flopping and the fraudulence for Game 5. But we're ready. We're bringing the nuns. War 6 more calls, Romy, later.
1: Rock him. Chino in San Antonio. He's calling after
2: Rock
1: every
2: him.
1: Win. He just said war 6 more calls. That series is tied up 2 games apiece. So what's going to happen when they return home? Will the flopping work? Will the fraudulence work? It's going to be different, obviously. It seems like all the momentum has swung back San Antonio's way. But they'll get back home. Obviously, it'll be better for their role players. It'll be better. It'll be better, period. I'm looking at the game. Last I saw the spread, which that type of thing does interest me, FanDuel predicts, I thought I saw it at 4.5. Listen, OKC, obviously, we were talking about how much depth they have, and they do, but they're a very different team without two of their biggest guys, Jalen Williams and A.J. Mitchell, Gaucho. So if you're without both those guys, and they're both listed as questionable, so I'm not sure what's going to happen tonight. It seems like AJ probably won't go tonight. I could be wrong, but he's questionable. Williams is questionable. And you know who else is questionable to me? Chet Holmgren. Even if he does play, even at full health, that guy's questionable. That guy's got to do more than he's doing right now. But Wemby's got a pretty funny thing about him. Wemby's got a way of erasing other 7-footers. I know this, SGA, without the benefit of help from either of the big two that I mentioned, or Holmgren, cannot do this by himself. As great as he is, he can't flop it, he can't play it, he cannot do this by himself, not even at home. So we're talking about a critical Game 5, San Antonio's getting healthy, they're feeling great about themselves, they've got their swagger back, it looks like the momentum has swung back, and then you've got Wemby attacking the basket again. It's going to be really interesting. I think they will call the game a little bit differently in OKC, obviously. But it's a critical Game 5. Really important Game 5. How do you see it playing out? Gino says nothing's going to change. Hey, Detroit, aren't you glad you're not in this series? Gino's saving his best cultural smack for the team he's going up against. Hey, State of Oklahoma, I know you have phones. Gino would say that you don't have phones. That cellular technology has not yet reached your state. I know you have phones. Did you not hear how he just did you? Did you not hear what he said about you? Gino would say that cellular technology has not reached your great state yet, and that you peaked in the 30s with the Grapes of Wrath. Gino would say, why don't you string a couple of their cans together and call Rome up? If you can find 2 cans and some yarn, string them together and call Rome and defend yourselves. Because believe me, unless you sweep them out going forward, that guy will be back. He just said he would, and there will be more of that. Get on your cans with your yarn and hit me up. Or thumb out some post. But you're not going to take that, are you? For real? 1-800-636-8686. Jesse in San Antonio, quote, "Cleveland, this is for you."
2: Cleveland!
1: Signed, James Harden's scoring prowess and defensive effort. Got to give it to that guy. One, he thinks the better team didn't win. Two, at least when he jacks up a three and misses it, at least he hustles back on defense. No, he doesn't. At least you don't have to pay that guy. Oh, actually, you do. Let's break. Ooh, my bad. I forgot I had a guest. That'll happen. Be right back.
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4: 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And now, the front runner to be the Browns starter. But Shedeur Sanders and Dylan Gabriel are coming for the job. 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
1: Welcome back right to it. We are joined right now by a senior NBA writer for ESPN. His hiring was announced last Wednesday. He previously was a national NBA writer for the Washington Post, also the author of Bubble Ball, Inside the NBA's Fight to Save a Season. I'm talking about my guy, Ben Golliver. Ben, great to have you back. How you doing, Ben?
2: I'm doing very well, Jim. Great to see you. I feel like the guy who got traded at the midseason deadline or a guy who comes back off the injured list for the playoffs. I'm ready to rock. I can't wait. We're getting pretty close to the finals. Best time of the year.
1: I love it. Good for you, dude. Congrats on the new gig. Well-deserved and really anxious. And yeah, in fact, you're off to a great start already. We'll get into that in a minute. But let me ask you about the Knicks. Ben, they remained locked in last night, and they extend their winning streak to 11 games. Not just that, but they're blowing everybody they play out. Where would you slot this among the most unexpected dominant playoff runs that we've ever seen?
2: Jim, let's just take unexpected off that. Let's just call it one of the most dominant playoff runs we've ever seen. I was looking back at all the Eastern Conference champions from the last 25 years. The Knicks have the highest point differential and the best offensive rating. Their firepower has just been off the charts in this playoffs. Now, you could say, well, they've had a pretty, you know, light run, so to speak. Atlanta, Philly, Cleveland, none of the real heavy hitter teams in terms of opposition, but they have completely taken care of business. You look at that Eastern Conference Finals against the Cavaliers. I haven't seen a team from Ohio take four straight losses like that since Ryan Day was getting worked by Michigan Wolverines a couple years ago there for the Buckeyes. So it was just clinical by the New York Knicks. Everybody's clicking. You go right down the list of their starting lineup, the bench guys, Landry Shamet chipping in as well. They are in great form. They seem very healthy. They're probably going into the finals as an underdog, but you got to take these guys seriously. Do not overlook them. They're starting to be that, you know, feeling around them kind of a team of destiny. You see all the fans sitting courtside, Chalamet, Spike Lee having the time of their lives. I know there's some Knicks fans flying in all the way from Australia to see the games 3 and 4 during the finals. They feel like it's their moment, and that could be a powerful deal.
1: Yeah, it's wild. Ben Golliver joining us. Ben, what about the Cavaliers? Kenny Atkinson claimed that they won the first 2 out of 3 analytically. The team's already come back today, which I thought was pretty interesting, and said he will be back next year. And the team made that statement already today. That's how hot it was. Exactly where does Cleveland go from here?
2: Well, Jim, I can tell you they lost game 4 analytically and realistically. They lost it every possible way. It felt like going to SeaWorld where they have all the animals, you know, the whales or the dolphins, you know, rolling over simultaneously as part of the show. That's kind of that deal in transition. It's like, who's getting back? Nobody's getting back. We're all laying down. I don't know exactly where they go.

0: go from here? I mean, James Harden said he thought he was going to be back. Kenny Atkinson, like you mentioned, they're saying he might be back. Donovan Mitchell's got a choice. I just don't know why you run it back with this group. I get it's the first time they made the conference finals without LeBron in an awfully long time. So that counts as progress. But sometimes it's not just about what you did. It's how you did it. And they were pretty shaky all the way back to the first round of the playoffs. And they pulled out some big game seven wins against Toronto and Detroit, but it was never smooth. It was never easy. And when you're trying to compete with the very best teams in the league, you know, I'm talking about Oklahoma City, San Antonio, New York now, you know, we expect Boston to be back. I'm not sure how you look at their core and say they've got enough. So if I were them, I would be exploring options with Donovan Mitchell. I'd be exploring trade options for Evan Mobley. You know, the biggest name on the market this summer is Giannis. They should be calling on Giannis and just seeing, is there something that they could do there to raise their ceiling? Because clearly this group does not have enough. I saw Harden say after the game, we were the better team. Come on, bro. Nobody believes that. I don't even know if he believes that, but it really wasn't close. And when you're that far away, you have to take a long look in the mirror. And by the way, Jim, they're very, very expensive. You can't blame ownership on this one. He has been spending money like crazy, Dan Gilbert, to put a quality team on the floor. They just didn't get it done. So now it's time to think about it.
1: Hey, Ben, you're right. Highest payroll in the league this year. And as far as Harden goes, I said it before he came on. That was either the dumbest thing I've ever heard, or he's the biggest troll ever, or both.
0: Yeah.
1: Probably both. Ben Golver joining us. Ben, what about the Spurs and Thunder? So they're tied up at two games apiece. Game five is tonight in OKC. Have the Thunder's injuries become as big a problem for them as dealing with the problem that is Wemby himself?
0: Wemby is a big problem, Jim. You know me, I'm really, really careful when I give people titles. You know, you got to earn it from me. I always defer to the incumbents. Wemby is the best player in the world, period. I think everybody's just got to wrap their minds around it. It's been a long time since we've seen a 22-year-old be able to say that about him in the NBA. But you look at him, he's leading almost every statistical category for these playoffs. You look at the on-off splits when he's on, San Antonio's unstoppable. When he's off, okay, all of a sudden, San Antonio's beatable. I mean, he's the guy who's making the difference. I certainly think he's outplayed Shai Gilgeous-Alexander in this series, and it feels to me like he understands the moment. Anytime you're hitting a half-court shot to get the fans riled up, just as an aside, it's like, this guy's got everything working. He's in such a great groove. For Oklahoma City, though, the injuries do compound the problems they already have with Wemby. The Thunder need a number two scorer to step up in a big-time way if they're going to take game five. It's not going to be Jalen Williams, not going to be A.J. Mitchell because of the injuries, right? So now we're looking around and saying, hey, Chet Holmgren, it's time for you to have a big game. He was awesome, Jim, in the first two rounds. He dominated around the basket against Phoenix. He took care of the Lakers. I mean, he was one of their best performers this entire playoff run. He's been very, very quiet so far in this Western Conference Finals against San Antonio. Oklahoma City has gotten the Alex Caruso game. They've gotten the other Jalen Williams game, hitting all those threes off the bench. They really need the Chet Holmgren game here in game five if they're going to take a 3-2 series late and get back in control of this series.
1: Ben, you're so right. It's been so quiet. You know, back to your other point, you said it's been a long, long time since there's been a 22-year-old that we could consider the best player in the world. Let me follow up on that. Has there ever been a time when there was a 22-year-old who was the best player in the world?
0: I mean, maybe you're going back to like young Kareem, you know, I mean, that might be the comparison point, but you're going back generations and generations. You know, LeBron had to work his way up. You know, he was dealing it with Kobe's shadow. Obviously, Kobe was dealing with Jordan's shadow. Shaq came out and had a big time impact early in his career, but obviously it was still Michael Jordan's league at that point. Now, Magic probably had the best run of anybody through the playoffs at an early age, where he's winning finals MVP and a championship at age 20. So you always got to make sure you give Magic Johnson some credit. But he did have Kareem running shotgun with him there on those Lakers, and that's some pretty loaded teams. That's what's so impressive about Wemby, though. He's the franchise player. Everything is built around him. He's 22, and all of his teammates are so young. I mean, the Spurs really embody this new NBA where it's all about young legs, ferocious pace of play, get the three-pointers up as Wemby does and his teammates do, and then you got to be able to play defense. I mean, the defense being played in this Thunder versus Spurs Western Conference Finals, it's among the best basketball I can remember in the past decade, man. It's just phenomenal high-level stuff. Now, Oklahoma City did lay an egg in Game 4, so that's the exception. But I expect they're going to come back in Game 5 and counterpunch big time.
1: Hey, Ben, to that point that you made about both teams playing defensively at a really high level, right before you came on, I said the Knicks have been unbelievable. They can't miss a shot. But that's going to change because they're going to run into a team that's going to play defense unlike what they've seen so far. Knowing that they're in the finals, who do you think the Knicks would match up better against, the Thunder or the Spurs?
0: So I think they match up better against the Spurs, even though, you know, you really don't want to ask for Wemby ever. I just think Oklahoma City is better at forcing turnovers and converting off turnovers than San Antonio is. And they have so many different bodies they could throw on Brunson to really wear him down and then also decrease the shot quality, which in turn is going to screw up those three-point percentages that you're talking about, right? And so I think Oklahoma City, I think they won both games against New York during the regular season. I just think that their defensive personnel is a little bit better against New York. New York has the confidence factor. They did beat San Antonio in the NBA Cup. They've got some big bodies that, you know, they can use on Wemby. They've got Karl Anthony Towns to kind of pull him out of the paint as well at times. So if I was New York, I'd probably want the Spurs. But, you know, you realize you're kind of, you know, it's six of one, half dozen of another. I mean, these are going to both be incredible teams coming out of the Western Conference. And you don't really want either one of them. I should say the last team we saw that was nearly as dominant coming out of the East as this Knicks team was the 2017 Cavaliers. You know, that's prime LeBron. They were absolutely rolling. I think they only lost one game in their run to the finals. And they did run into a Golden State Warriors team, which was incredible. That pretty much wiped them off the court in 2017. So it's a good reminder, like you're saying, Jim, just because you dominate your conference in the East, it doesn't necessarily mean it's going to translate to an automatic championship once you get to the NBA Finals. Their toughest test absolutely is still ahead of them.
1: He is a senior NBA writer for ESPN. Again, hired last week. Previously an NBA writer for the Washington Post. Also the author of a very, very good book, Bubble Ball, Inside the NBA's Fight to Save the Season. Ben Golliver, my guest. Ben, so good to see you, man. Great job. Congrats on the new gig. I know we'll be talking again soon, and I appreciate you. Well done.
0: Thanks, Jim. Always great to chat. Take care, man.
1: You got it. Ben Golliver joining us, breaking it all down. All right. Good content right there, and ESPN got a good one. Ben Golliver breaking it down. All right, telephone number is toll-free, 1-800-636-8686. Shams had this right before we started the interview. Quote, just in on NBA Today, Kenny Atkinson is returning as coach of the Cleveland Cavaliers for a third season. Man, how wild is that, that they had to make that announcement? They were just in the Eastern Conference Finals. He was just the NBA Coach of the Year. But that's how catastrophic that series was. That's how disastrous that series was for him and for that team. They had to make the statement, oh, he's coming back. We'll have him next year. But again, to Ben's point, when you see what just happened to the Cavaliers, how do you run that back? How do you run that back and expect that to go any differently than it just did? I wouldn't. But then what do? We'll hit on that and more when we come back.
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into hour number two. It's a three-hour program now. Good to have you here. Good afternoon in California, Southern California specifically. I am Jim Rome. 1-800-636-8686. So maybe because we're adding stations, or maybe you're finding the Rome TV channel, or maybe you're showing up on X, whatever it is, I'm seeing this every single day, and it's a great feeling. We're finding either old friends,

0: For people finding the program for the first time, I can't believe I'm going to say this. If you haven't heard this show before, I don't even need to say this. I don't need the disclaimer that I needed back in the day because I'm no longer that guy that I was back in the day that nobody understood. There's so much crap out there right now. And so many people, not that I ever did this, say what you will about me. Everything that I ever said, I believed. Yeah, I know, that's wild, right? Wild, right? I actually say what I mean and mean what I say. And there's a lot of crap out there where people are here and they're saying things they don't mean, obviously. And why are they doing that? I used to also say for years I would say, why does anybody do anything? Because they can. I changed that though recently. Why does anybody do anything? For clicks. So maybe if you're just now finding this show and you want to jump up in here, I'd love to hear from you. You have a phone number. You can find me on X. We simulcast the program. If you really want to get down to it, what it is a radio show. That's how it started. A radio show, which is also a digital simulcast. So it's both those things. We're on radio on nearly 200 stations nationwide and abroad. We're also on the X platform. We're also on our Rome TV channel, which has 9 other platforms. We're also on Sirius XM. Which I love. So wherever you find the show, however you consume the content, if you want to participate, we'd love to hear from you. Go ahead and do it. I'm going to talk about the Cavaliers in 1 minute. Really quickly, some more reaction. Sean Rohasek, quote, so the Knicks are back in the finals. That brings back memories from 94. Yours, signed the OG Bronco Chase down the 405.
1: Oh. Bro,
0: not funny. It's Sean, so when I welcome new people, I'd also encourage old people to go away if they're going to bring the same tired takes. And by the way, let's not talk about them in 94. Let's talk about them in 99, the last time they made it. Listen, I'm not saying they can't win. I'm saying they're not going to be favored. I'm saying I don't think they're going to win. I'm saying I know for a fact they're not going to go right through whoever comes out of the West the way they went right through the East. Why? Because the East is ass. It's not their fault. They did exactly what you're supposed to do when matched up with us. And I'm sorry if I'm offending anybody, but Donovan Mitchell himself said it. We're ass. It's ass. But they have been dominant. That's if you're watching like on the stream right now. The Knicks have a 262-point differential during their historic 11-game playoff win streak. Unlike the Cavaliers, at least they didn't play down to their level of competition. It's another thing I don't want to hear about the Cavs. We were tired. We had back-to-back 7-game series. You know, whose fault is that? Yours, for not handling your business. The Knicks handled their business. In fact, as long as we're on the topic of the Cavs, why don't we talk about the Cavs? I gave the Knicks their credit and their flowers and their praise, and they deserved it. But let's be real. Most people's biggest takeaway from the ECF is how dopey the Cavs are. And I should be more specific. How dopey Kenny Atkinson and James Harden are. Their horrendous takes have somehow managed to overshadow that series, even though the series featured the Knicks on this historic heater that we've been talking about. And doing it in the biggest media market that happens to be starving for a winner. And yet, just as many people are talking about the Cavs' horrendous takes today. But that'll happen. That'll happen when you have James Harden coming off one of the most humiliating sweeps of all time, yet he's out here trying to say that the Cavs were actually the better team.
2: Yeah, it was 4-0, but I don't think we had a chance as far as our best shot. You know, from a standpoint of the circumstances, you know, obviously they dominated us 4-0. But I don't know if I can necessarily answer that question, just because genuinely I do feel like we are the better team.
0: Couple of things, dude. You actually did answer the question with maybe the worst answer ever. Genuinely, you genuinely feel like you are the better team. My dude, really? I have a genuine response to that. Scoreboard. Genuine.

0: It's always a horrible look. But after that particular series, that might be the worst look ever. That might be one of the most detached from reality postgame statements I've ever heard in any sport ever. My dude, you were the better team. If by better you mean you didn't even belong on the same floor with them, then sure, you were better. But that's not what you meant. And that's not what you think. So let me tell you exactly how it is. That was one of the least competitive conference final series any of us have ever seen, period. And y'all quit before it was even over. But you were the better team.
1: We are the better
0: even
1: team.
0: Even though you quit in a closeout game at home. But you were the better team. You were better than the Knicks. All right. You're the better team. You're the better team. All right, I'll play along. You were the better team. And I'm better at basketball than you are, Beard. My statement is no more absurd than your statement. I am better at basketball than you are, Beard, if you're the better team. Tell me which of those statements is dumber. Tie for last. That is either the dumbest thing ever, or Fatsuit is the biggest, most out-of-touch troll ever. Or both. Let me help you with something, my guy. The better team always wins. Let me help you out with something. I'll help you another way. If that doesn't make sense to you, maybe this will. The better team never gets swept. And by the way, Cleveland, I bet you can't wait to extend this dude. Good luck throwing a bag at this dude. The only thing worse than Lardon's take is trying to somehow justify that take with analytics, which is what Kenny Atkinson actually tried to do between games 3 and 4.
2: Analytically, I think we've won the expect. I said 3 out of 3. We're 2 out of 3. And the expected, if you guys follow that, is that it's an expected score. You know, and we won 2 out of 3. And I know you're looking confused, but
3: No, I'm not.
2: There is really, you know, if you believe in process and all that, like, man, our, so, you know, take that later. I know.
0: The hell are you even talking about? I mean, bro, you can't just throw analytics around, bare your fangs, and then act like we don't know what we're talking about and that you actually won. Yeah, bro, there is a pretty good reason for the confusion. It's because what you're saying makes absolutely no sense to anybody but you. Even less sense than the sense you weren't making last week when you tried to tell us that you like to keep your timeouts.
2: I like to hold my timeouts.
0: And that you trust James Harden's defense.
4: Playoffs, I trust him.
0: And that when you blew that 22-point lead and choked, you were just unlucky.
2: We got a little unlucky, quite honestly.
0: This guy literally, can you imagine how dopey it would be if you said all of that over the course of a long career? That dude said all of that over the course of like 72 hours. But I'll give you this much, Kenny. At least you weren't baring your fangs at us this time.
5: Smile.
0: Or at least not as much. But it's still incredibly uncomfortable to watch you try to explain why the Cavs were actually better than the Knicks for 2 out of the first 3 losses. I mean, dude, do you stand in front of your boss, Dan Gilbert, and try and sell that to him? Hey, Dan, easy, Dan, easy. Let me explain what's going on here. Process over outcome. Analytics over outcome.
2: Analytically?
0: Hey, Dan, my guy, we're winning the series. Analytically.
6: Trust the process?
0: Because unlike the rest of us lay people, Kenny, see, here's where we diverge. You follow the expected score. The rest of us follow something known as, keep up with me, the actual score. You see that? You and Fatsuit should try it sometimes. Kenny's like, you guys don't follow the expected score. You're not following the expected score, right? You know what we follow, Ken? The scoreboard. You know what we follow? The ultimate analytic. The scoreboard. It's easy. This is very simple and foolproof. Easy to calculate analytics that will give

0: be the best team in any game. I have an analytic for you. I mean, I'm not even one of those Ivy League nerds. No offense, Tom. I'm not even an Ivy nerd, and I can give you an analytic that always works. It's called the scoreboard. Freaking look up at it. The team with more points is the better team. It's very simple, Kenny. It's very simple, Cleveland. You don't need an MBA from Harvard to figure out that analytic.
1: I know you're looking confused, but
0: the dumbest person in the world understands that analytic. Yo, Cavs, if your mission was to play the worst series possible and then say the dumbest things possible, congrats, you did it. If the goal was to try to be as embarrassing as possible on the court and then match that level of embarrassment off the court, then you crushed it. Because between what happened in the games and then what happened in the pressers, I don't think I've ever seen a more lopsided series in my life. Meanwhile, Kenny is probably hugging on his analytic Lario. Larden is probably pre-gaming for the championship parade that he thinks is coming up later on today. And again, I want to make this point one last time. Stop with this bullcrap about how many games you had to play and how rough those 2 7-game series were prior to this one. That was your fault. Your fault for not finishing teams even worse than yourselves sooner to give you your best shot. Donovan Mitchell came the closest to actually understanding how bad you all were on and off the floor in this series when he said what he said. When asked his reaction to being swept, he said, quote, "That's ass."
2: That's ass. Like, you know what I'm saying?
0: That's ass. Like, you know what I'm saying? Dude, you're right. That is ass. You know what I'm saying?
2: That's ass. Like, you know
0: your
2: what
0: team
2: saying?
0: Played like ass, then acted like ass once it was over. But credit to you for acknowledging it, at least, understanding what happened. That's ass. You know what I'm saying?
1: Analytically, I think we won the expected. I said 3 out of 3. We're 2 out of 3. And the expected. I don't know if you guys follow that. Was it?
0: Remember when Mike got that first embrace of the Lario and he was rolling around on the ground making out with it? Remember that? What an emotional moment that was? That's Kenny.
3: The ceiling is the roof.
0: With his analytic Lario rolling around on the ground, tonguing it the way Mike did back in the day. What are we doing here?
1: If you believe
0: we
1: in process
0: won
1: and all that,
0: 2 of the first 3 games analytically? You actually said that out loud? I mean, bad enough to even think that. Can you imagine thinking that? Or can you imagine if you said that to your staff? Can you imagine if your staff brought that to you? And you're the head coach. What would you say to an assistant coach? Hey, coach, easy. By the way, I'm looking at it here. We actually won that game analytically.
1: Analytically?
0: I don't know, man. Tom Thibodeau, I mean, I'm not saying that firing him now, looking back in retrospect, it was the right thing. Can you imagine that, dude? And one of the reasons they fired him was they thought he was too harsh. They thought he was too old school. Can you imagine that guy rolling out here with him at analytically? We actually won that series.
1: Analytically?
0: I don't know, Ken. No offense. And I always liked you and thought you were a pretty good coach. I don't know that there's any other coach in the league that would try and sell that. At least not out loud.
1: So we have data you guys don't have.
0: Oh, you have data that we don't have. Who cares? You have secret data which tells you you're secretly winning the series, but we're to blame because we don't have that data. We don't need that data, Ken. We don't want that data, Ken. We have all the data we need right up there on the scoreboard.
1: So
0: them 4,
1: was right.
0: You 0. And if there was a line on the scoreboard for quitting, they would have put your team up there, too. What do you mean we have data you don't have? We have all the data we need.
1: Really,
0: the final score. We have data that you don't have. It's unbelievable.
1: So we have data you guys don't have.
0: Oh. I'm not privy to the actual final score.
1: So our process was right?
0: I don't know, dude. I'm going to try and go with that from here on out. If somebody ever comes to me and says, "Hey, Rome, we're canceling you. We're canceling your show." I'm like, "No, you're not. No, you're not. I have data that you don't have.
1: So we have
0: we think that the show's not that good. Yeah, really? Because I have data that you don't have, and my data says this show's freaking incredible.
1: Analytically?
0: I'm going to go with that in anything in life.
1: We're 2 out of 3.
0: Hey, Rome, it's your doctor. Oh, hey, Doc, what's up? Hey, listen, we got the blood work back. Your cholesterol is a little high. Oh, really? Is it, Doc? Because I got data that you don't have. My cholesterol is fine, click. I'm going to work this on everybody and everything going forward. I have data that you don't have. I don't know. Hey, Rome, that's interesting. You have 1.1 million followers on X. Oh, really? No, that's not accurate. I have data that X doesn't have. I actually have 100 million followers. Ken, this is how absurd you sound. I went to the ATM, and the ATM said I had X dollars. I'm like, that's not true. So I went inside, and I said, hey, can you give me $8 million? Sorry, Mr. Rome. You don't have $8 million. Oh, really? Because I have data that you don't have, Wells Fargo. Give me my money.
1: Don't have.
0: Give me my money.
1: I know no one wants.
0: I went to a Bugatti dealer the other day, and I said, "Where's my Bugatti?" And they're like, "Who are you?" I'm like, "What do you mean, who am I? Give me my damn Bugatti, sir. We don't know who you are, but there's only like 50 of those things in the world right now, and none of them have your name on it." Oh, really? Really? Because I have private data that you Bugatti people don't have, and I want my damn car. Give it to me. I have private Bugatti data.
4: Give me back my shot!
0: Give me back my $1 million-plus car. Kenny, do you see where I'm going with this? You have private data that the rest of us don't have.
1: See, we have data you guys don't have.
0: I don't need your data. I have all the data I need. The data says, you want the data. Okay, you have your data. Let's share data. Oh, yours is private. I can't have it. Okay. I have data, and I'm willing to share my data with you, Ken. My data says, you ass. That's my data. And Donovan agrees with me. No, Rome. This is why you're a moron behind a microphone. We judge by expected score. I don't know, Coach. I go with actual score. Well, that's the problem.
5: We play great basketball.
0: We have data you don't have, and we go with expected score. Yeah, but Ken, I go with actual score. The thing on the scoreboard. We're done here, Rome. Yeah, we are. Hey, Cleveland, have fun with that. Because they're going to run it back.
6: Cleveland!
0: Almost certainly they're going to run it back.
7: Cleveland.
0: It already sounds like the beard is going to get the bag. And what, they're going to let Donovan go? Oh, and by the way, not a good cap situation.
8: We are the best.
0: And
8: team.
0: They spent more on that payroll than anybody else in the NBA last year. Man, how mad would you be if you spent more? If you were the owner of that team, one last thought. If you're the owner of that team and you paid more and you went beyond that second apron and all you have to show for that is a beat down in the finals and a coach telling you, hey, honestly, boss, analytically, we actually were winning that series.
1: Analytically?
0: How bent would you be? I'd be pretty upset. Mr. Rome, with respect, we too have data that you don't have. Regards, Fire Festival in Woodstock 99. Tony in Moon Valley. And Tony, kind of a reach, but you do know those are two of my favorite topics. So I'm going to allow it. Fire Fest. Man, wish I had gone. Wish I could have got one of those bologna sandwiches. Woodstock 99, man. Pardon me. There's the Sando. There's actually no meat on the Sando. It's a vegetarian Sando. However, the analytics would suggest that that's a cut of prime rib. The equivalent to. The expected meal was a porterhouse, and you got a couple of slices of cheese and bread. Woodstock 99 looked like fun.
1: I know you're looking confused, but
0: there's some Air Force base. It's like 8 million degrees. Crap coming out of the shower heads. That looked fun. Sorry, I missed that show. All right, when we come back. I've shared a lot with you. How about you share something with me? How about you come up in here and make the show better? Jamie in Green Bay always does. Quote, I have data that says I've won every smack off I ever participated in. Mike in Indy. I know. I don't know if Mike has data. I know Mike has that thought. I don't know if he has the actual data, but I know he has that thought in his head.
1: Analytically.
0: Clones, quick question. 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
16: 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He's the president of the Northwest Board of Basketball Officials. You can catch him covering games across Whatcom, Skagit, Island, and San Juan counties. So, Bernie, going back to this topic of the need for more officiating, you know, exactly how dire is it?
20: It's not great. Ideally, we'd like officials to be working 2, 3, 4 nights a week, but we are so short on officials. Most of us are working 5 or 6 nights a week. 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We end up doing a lot of freshman games with only 2 people instead of the desired 3 people. And we actually have to have the high schools reschedule games to days where there are less games. 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We have about 150 people in our organization that cover the 4-county area, but only about 90 of us are really working full schedules. 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We really could use some younger people as well.
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0: right, so here's something that I'm surprised didn't come up sooner, but I'm glad this came up. I am the twin on X posted this. The Knicks fans celebrating their Eastern Conference Finals win as if they won the NBA championship. Easy, Knicks fan. You guys don't know who you'll be facing next. Ease off the gas, Knicks fan. All right, bro. Number one, I could not agree with that less. It's not Knicks team that's acting like that. Now, there's a part of them that are saying, hey, look, this is pretty awesome. We're going to enjoy this for a moment or two. But I think they will. I think they'll enjoy it for a moment or two. And I think that the Knicks understand how unique this is, how special this is. And the fact that these guys, a lot of these guys go way, way, way back. They've been playing together for a long time. They know what time it is. I don't think they're assuming anything. I'm not saying they're going to win. I'm not saying they're better than whoever comes out of the West. What I am saying is I do not think that they're going to show up and just be happy to be there. What do I base that on? The way they keep stomping out anybody and everybody who's in front of them. They've got the right mentality. Now, when you say, this is what you really don't want to do. So I trust them. Not to win, per se, but to give everything they have to it and understand. I trust them to show up. That's what I trust. I trust the Knicks to show up and not lie down and quit. No names mentioned, the Cavaliers. I trust them to show up. Now, it's going to be tougher than what they've done, but I trust them to show up. Back to your original point, quote, the Knicks fans celebrating their Eastern Conference Finals win as if they won the NBA championship. My dude, the only thing better than the Knicks turning it on the way they have is Knicks fan turning it on the way they have. Don't ever try to dial back Knicks fan. Knicks fan, to me, is every bit as interesting as Knicks team. I love Knicks fan. Don't try to dial these guys back. At Knicks Muse posting, quote, folks are getting arrested with crying emojis. Straight off the lamppost. Get down. I ain't coming down. Get your ass down so we can arrest you. Get down or we're coming up there to get you. What are you talking about? Easy, Knicks fans. At Brick Center, quote, imagine if the Knicks win the championship. Where is this dude? Look where this dude's standing. They're wild. This is the front entrance of Madison Square Garden. These guys are up like on this. They're on the roof, actually. And by the way, not where the game was played. The game was played in Cleveland, yet the streets are full. There's a sea of people, and you've got Knicks fans waving flags on the roof at MSG, and the game was not played at MSG. But you're telling them to dial it back. Believe me, the NBA needs this Knicks fan energy. Hey, Tom, I want to check in with you because you are New York through and through, Jersey through and through. Did a part of you, if not all of you, already die a long time ago when it came to the Knicks? Like, how are you feeling about this whole thing?
1: Yeah, no doubt. All my New York teams, my Mets fandom, my Jet fandom, my Knicks fandom have all been catastrophic. But they all still have this weird play, you know, for everybody. Your team is your team, even if you're a grizzled media veteran. And at this point, I mean, I think Knicks fan had basically given up, and I can't blame them, especially coming close last year and then seemingly blowing it up and shunning Tibbs, who was the culture guy who led the change to get us to this point, and then not having a backup plan with the coach and then seemingly settling for Mike Brown. I think a lot of Knicks fans actually thought that was our one chance, and we blew it with this group. Then we traded 5 first-round picks for Mikal Bridges.
0: Come on, is there any Knicks fan anywhere that thought that was a good idea?
1: No. No, and that's why it was almost like hope got to an all-time low, and then out of nowhere, the magical run we've all been waiting many of us our entire lives for. It is crazy to say out loud that the Knicks are playing.
0: You feel like you
1: want to
0: climb something?
1: Yes.
0: Is there a lamppost you want to climb up?
1: I want
0: to. You want to get up on?
1: I want to climb something. I want to do a shot of honey. Somebody get me a honey bear so I can salute Jalen Brunson.
0: Dude.
1: And I cannot stress what legendary status this group is about to achieve in New York if they can finish the deal here.
2: Jalen Brunson!
1: Yeah, exactly. So the rest of the country can hate on it or judge on the reaction of New Yorkers or the over-celebration, whatever they want. But within the city and that fan base,
0: I love it.
1: They're having something they've been waiting their whole lives for, and they're about to crown those dudes.
0: Hey, look, I'm old enough. I don't know where you were at the time, but I remember John Starks going baseline. I remember Oak. I remember Mace. I remember those times, man. They were fun.
1: Yeah.
0: They were fun. Fun.
1: And that's where a lot of us fell in love with the Knicks, but also that's where I fell in love with the Knicks. That was my childhood. However, you're also watching them play second fiddle or third fiddle to the Bulls. It was a Michael Jordan Bulls dominated
0: era.
1: That, yeah, well, but that was like the Knicks, for a lot of Knicks fans, their one good moment in their life was watching them be second fiddle in the East. There's never been a moment for Knicks fans my age to see them be the dominant force in the East. And even 1999, you know, that keeps getting thrown around. People don't give the Knicks credit for 99 because it was a lockout year. It was a 50-game season. People said that neither the Spurs nor the Knicks were the better team from each conference. They both lucked out that year. So, I mean, even then, the 94, another example. MJ's out of the NBA in that one moment. So, like,
0: it's an asterisk.
1: There's always been an asterisk on anything the Knicks have done. Even now, people are saying that, and fairly so, that the path is very easy, but it's not the same. This, in my lifetime, feels like the first real Knicks experience, and it's incredible.
0: Yeah, like they have nothing to apologize for. They would have if they lost to the Atlanta Hawks. They'd have plenty to apologize for. But the fact that they go right through them, they're down 2-1, and they played who they played in the East, it's not their fault. The East is ass. And by the way, it's not, I appreciate that thought. It's not only that they won, I can't stress this enough. The last 11 games have been the greatest point differential of any team in NBA history, regular season or postseason. All right, so the East is bad, but it's not that bad. Not historic bad in that sense. Like, it's incredible the way they've turned this thing around. So, and if you still want to reserve judgment and say, I'm not impressed, that's fine. That's fine. They're going to have their opportunity to prove who and what they are in the finals. Now, the other thing is, they're going to get a long rest. They're going to get a long rest. My concern would be if you want to steal a game, and maybe they will steal that game, because you know that the Spurs and the Thunder are going to beat the hell out of each other. They're already banged up on both sides. So if there's a chance to steal a game and steal the home court, it's in game one, except the Knicks are going to be off for a long time. A long, long time. My only concern for that would be they're going to lose their edge. They're going to lose their momentum, because, man, they feel great about themselves right now, and they should. And they should. Now, they handled it well here in the East, waiting for the Cavs. But that's waiting for the Cavs. Let's not forget the Cavs. They had to wait for the Cavs. But the Cavs did enter the Eastern Conference Finals with a 500 record. We talked about that last week. I still can't believe that. How do you get to the Eastern Conference Finals with a 500 record in the postseason? That tells you all you need to know about the Cavs. They just weren't that good. Why would you not enjoy this? I think it's a blast. But then again, I love Knicks fan. I love that energy. Believe me, Powder is going to love that energy. Finally, C-Town showing up. Chris in C-Town. Hey, at Jim Rome, the Knicks killed us 4-0, but it's almost like we killed them. Signed Kenny Atkinson's Analytics.
2: Ron and Nicole were physically dead, and it's almost like they killed me.
0: All right, so I've heard that soundbite. By my calculation, 2.48 million times on this show. But that was one of the rare times where it actually worked.
3: Oh.
0: Ken and S.A., Rome, I agree with Kenny Atkinson.
3: Analytically,
0: I have sex with supermodels. Signed, Ken and S.A. That's what I'm saying.
4: Sex with me.
3: Analytically.
0: Hey, Ken, my guy. That's not how analytics work. Neither is the way that Atkinson is using them.
3: 2 out of 3, expected.
0: That's not how the scoreboard works either when the beard says, honestly, the better team didn't win.
5: We are the better team.
0: Like I said, oh, you're the better team. Well, then I'm the better basketball player than you are.
5: James,
0: okay.
5: Like are
0: I'm the better basketball player than you were when you were prime, beard. As long as we're going by who we think the better team is or the expected score, what a great world that would be to live in. I want to live in that world where I can just go by expected score and not actual score and what I think but not what actually is. I want to live in their world. That must be a great way to live. All right, when we come back, still wide open. If you want to hit me up on anything, go ahead. I've got some other things that I want to hit on. Some really interesting things. For instance, I don't know if you know this, but today is the anniversary of one of the greatest baseball plays ever, made by an outfielder. Now, I said one of, because I think if you know me, my favorite defensive play ever was Kevin Mitchell barehanding a ball, outstretched arm, over his head. This, however, is one of the greatest plays I've ever seen an outfielder make. We'll hit that when we come back and more.
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16: This year marks 250 years since the signing of the Declaration of Independence, an event that changed history and ignited the American spirit. 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
17: Second and 10 at the 33. 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

0: 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All right, some breaking news from Yahoo Sports. Quote, the NCAA has denied Texas Tech quarterback Brendan Sorsby's request for reinstatement for eligibility during the 2026 season per at Pete Thamel. Sorsby has completed his 35-day inpatient rehab for gambling addiction at a treatment center in Arizona. All right, so that's not surprising. Come to find out, quote, just supporting my teammates is not going to get you out of gambling on your own team when everybody knows you're not allowed to. So he was at IU. He gambled on them in 2022. They tried to make several arguments, each one making even less sense than the other, including, I just was trying to stay connected to my team. I was just trying to stay connected to my team. And, oh, by the way, I wasn't making very much because we weren't very good. just dumb arguments. When, look, maybe, like, I want to say, hope that was worth it. Hope that was worth losing a final year of eligibility, $5 million for NIL, a possible natty. You know, maybe you didn't see all of that when you did that in 2022, but clearly in 2022, you knew you couldn't gamble on your own team. And maybe you didn't know exactly what you were risking, but you knew you were risking something, something of great consequence, even if you didn't know exactly what it was. Like, how did that even happen? How did it come to that? Like, thousands of micro bets, so many bets, but bets on his own team. There is no way that guy didn't know that you weren't allowed to bet on your own team at that time. And keep in mind, the bets were not for the purpose of making money. He said as much. No, I was doing it to stay connected to my team. Like, you're not a good teammate unless you bet on your teammates. Well, the problem with that logic, Brendan, is if you bet on your own team, you are subject to permanent ineligibility. Yeah, again, here we go again, right? Expected outcome. Analytics. The better team didn't win. Yeah, okay, so I'm subject to permanent ineligibility, or I'm subject to being a loyal teammate. Yeah, I don't know. Not according to the NCAA. So anyway, he said that he needed them to rule as quickly as possible because they generally take their time. But he needed to know because the supplemental draft, which has not been used in years, is coming up shortly. Well, now you know. My man, word of advice. Between now and then, let us not find you at the Rooster SoFi in Puerto Rico. Between now and then. Because even though you screwed this up completely, I bet there's still value. There are still NFL teams that will see value in you, and somebody will pick you. So do not head to Puerto Rico and show up at the Rooster SoFi. And stop saying that you only did it to support your teammates and that you weren't looking to make money. That also is not working. All right, so I mentioned, I need to find this. It was exactly XCR 33 years ago. Like, God, time. Time is just the worst thing ever. If you're not aware or intentional with how you spend your time, if your time management's not good, you will lose 33 years. I cannot believe there was 33 years ago that this happened. 33 years ago, Carlos Martinez hit a bomb. Now, it didn't seem like it would necessarily leave the yard until this happened.
1: High fly ball, right field deep. Canseco back to the track. Look it up. It is off his head, it looked like. And over the top. A home run. It looked like it hit Canseco to the top of the head. We'll have to check the replay. Oh, it did. It went over the fence. David Hall's laughing out there, so it must hit something funny.
0: That was the home run ball off of Jose Canseco's head. This is amazing. He's going back. He's tracking it all the way. He knows he hits the track. He knows he's near the wall. Boom! Boink! Off his head over the outfield wall. Do you have any idea how hard that would be to do? Can you imagine if you went out there one day at batting practice and said, hey, man, let's just jerk around for a little while. Let's see if we can do this. I'm going to start, like, they've got some old man hitting fungos out to the outfield and guys messing around in the outfield trying to take it off their head. I bet you couldn't do that. I bet you'd never be able to do that. And this guy did it during a game in real time for an actual home run. And that's with a baseball cap. That's not John Olerud out there with a helmet where he took it off his head. He takes it off his head. He crashes into the wall. And it goes for a home run. He's looking around where the ball go. Over the fence, my guy. Another one of the reasons I love Jose Canseco. One of my favorite plays ever. Like, he's tracking it all the way. Has his glove up, about to make a play on the ball, and missed it altogether and took it off of his head. 33 years ago today, my guy, happy anniversary. He used to come on the shows back in the day. I remember I tried to get him, and no, I was going to say, I tried to get him on, and they said, well, are you going to pay me or put me up in a hotel room? I'm like, no, we don't pay guests. But then I remember that wasn't him. That was actually Lenny Dykstra that said that. Anyway, Jose was amazing. A 40-40 dude. I'm watching this play. It's just incredible. I can't watch that enough. Anyway, happy anniversary, my dude. My man could have played the enhanced games. He would have been perfect for the enhanced games. Remember back in the day when Jose was saying, he was fearless about it. He's like, hey, man, I'm the one that brought roids to baseball. You're welcome. Jose was like, on the record, when he wrote that book, like, I did that. I'm the grandfather of roids. Y'all owe me a debt of gratitude. He would have been perfect for the enhanced games. All right, hour number three coming up. We'll talk about the enhanced games. Seemed like such a good idea, right? Let everybody roid out of their minds, and then they're going to set all sorts of world records. That's not what happened. How about the Golden Knights being a game away from the Cup Final?
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0: We into our third and final hour. What's going on? Welcome to the jungle. I am Jim Rome, live in Southern California. 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New hour, new topic. So I do want to talk about the dope Olympics. Not my damn, the Olympics are dope, yo. No, I mean the dope Olympics. Did you check out the dope Olympics? Now, you might try to argue that most Olympics are the dope Olympics, right? Because if you're not cheating, you're not trying, and so on cheating if you get caught. But no, this is not what I'm talking about. I'm not talking about athletes that are roided out of their minds for legitimate competitions. I'm talking about a contrived, manufactured competition where they were encouraged to dope up. Again, the dope Olympics. Did you check it out this weekend? If not, do not worry, because nobody else did either. But judging by what made it to social media, the enhanced games, I prefer dope Olympics, but the enhanced games were about as successful as a live golf event. As in, nobody watched, because they didn't really have a TV deal. And those that did find it were not especially entertained. You see, it turns out, letting them juice, you know, let them juice, let them juice, let them roid, let them juice. Turns out, that's not such a foolproof idea after all. Like, hey, let's have an Olympics. Let's have an Olympics, but let's let everybody roid out of their minds. Now, that will be entertaining. It'll be better than the Olympics because we will see enhanced performances, world records shattered. People will do things that we didn't even think possible. Like, could there be a 2-minute mile? Things like that, right? It'll be so entertaining. Yeah, will it though? Because this weekend it wasn't. You see, here's the problem. You're not getting the best athletes in the world at the enhanced games. You're just getting the biggest dopers in the world. And if the events were just measuring anabolic intake, that'd be one thing. But these were real Olympic events. And needless to say, the record book was not rewritten. The record book was not smashed. That was the idea, of course. Let all these athletes juice the hell up. And then they can have an event where they could just eviscerate world records because they're roided out of their minds. And it would show that the Olympics are overhyped and that there's a much higher level of athleticism that humans can attain. Not like, quote, attaining the HIV, but attaining athletic excellence. Yeah, well, this weekend essentially dropped a hammer on all of that. Check this out. Three people who actually won events were clean. Not only were there clean dudes in the dirty Olympics, clean dudes won multiple events in the dirty Olympics. Imagine getting all roided up only to get your ass kicked by a guy who didn't even dope. Better yet, imagine being this guy. Imagine doping for 2 full years in preparation of 2 swim events and not winning, but coming in last place in both. That's a real thing. That actually happened to an Aussie swimmer who bragged about how he spent 2 years of supervised juicing to get ready to race the 100 meters and the 50 meter freestyle, only to finish dead last in both races. Hope that was worth it. Putting who knows what in your body for 2 years. And never mind, there couldn't have been any side effects, right? I don't know much about anabolic steroids. I just know back in the day in Major League Baseball, when guys were roided out of their minds, they had back knee, they had their chiclets separating. I mean, look at this dude. Here's a before and after. All right, so this dude, if you're watching on the stream, obviously, I don't know if they work because he came in dead last. First of all, I can't believe that guy didn't sink to the bottom of the pool. Look at him. This dude is like, his swole does not begin to do it justice. But what about...
1: Look at.
0: I mean, bro. So again, what about the side effects? I mean, back in the day, there was always like back knee. There were chiclets that were separating and athletes needed to get braces. There was cranium growth. Like I used to say about Barry Bonds, the guy's head's bigger. It just is. You can, by looking at it, you can tell. There is not a single machine in the gym that increases the size of one's dome. And why would you want to anyway? But I don't know. So hope that was worth it. Whatever side effects. And 2 years of juicing. Like, how much does that cost financially to roid out for 2 years with a doctor's care? And then what did that get you? Nothing but embarrassment. Two last place finishes. And then the 100-meter dash got a lot of pub because

0: In fact, his time would have put him in last place in the field at the Olympics 2 years ago. But you won the dope Olympics. So you got that going for you, which is nice. Nobody can take that from you. You did it clean, bro. At least you can sleep at night. You beat a bunch of other dirty scabs, and you did it clean.
1: Congratulations!
0: But just know that the time, your time, would have put you in dead last in the actual Olympics. That, no wonder you ran dirty, because running clean would have put you in last place. So to recap, a dude who is currently suspended for doping showed up clean to the Dope Olympics and won the 100 meters easily with a slow time over a bunch of Reuters. Tough day for roids. I've never seen the roids take so many L's. Normally, people do roids for one reason. They work. But apparently, not at the Dope Olympics, they don't. But don't worry. Don't worry. You know me. I'm always looking for a silver lining. I'm always looking for a positive in every negative. Don't worry. It's not like the enhancement game stock is plummeting or anything. And yes, there is a stock for the enhancement games. At least that's not plummeting or anything. Oh, wait. Yes, it is. At last check, it was down 50%. I guess you can't have roids for a roid stock. Otherwise, you could artificially pump it back up. Actually, 50% is not actually accurate. Based on that graph, it was down 45%. Trading it under $3. I don't know. Personally, I don't see a buying opportunity in that plummeting stock. Normally, when a stock plummets, it's like, good, man. Let's load up on it. There's a buying opportunity there. See, but that's what happens when you put on an Olympics for dopers, and the dopers can't even beat the non-dopers, let alone shatter any world records. I would say that the Dope Olympics are probably not a great investment opportunity. I don't think you want to buy low on mediocre meatheads roiding out only to finish dead last. Man, how about that guy? But at least you look great, dude. I was going to say, can you imagine roiding for 2 years to compete in this and finish dead last in both your events? But at least you look good, bro. At least you look good. At least nobody's going to mess with you looking like that, bro. Bro, you don't look good. You actually looked good before, man. Now, you might not have been competitive or good before. Before, you got a couple of medals around your neck. And I don't know what those medals are for. But you obviously won something. Now you just look like a freak. And you came in dead last. Like I said, at least you didn't drown. That dude looks like he would sink to the bottom of the pool. Bro, like, those aren't tries. Those aren't... Like, I don't even know what those muscles are that are coming out. Weird. And now your head's not proportioned to the rest of you either. And you came in dead last twice. And clean athletes are beating roided athletes. Great event. What a freak show. Content, man. It's not even content. There's a stock. It's traded on the NASDAQ, I think. Is it? Hey, Tommy, look at it for me. Is that the New York Stock Exchange or is that NASDAQ? Whatever it is, it's traded publicly. I will not be investing in that. And believe me, that's coming from a guy who's made some horrific investments. That's coming from somebody who invested in restaurants, thoroughbreds, and one band. And even I won't invest in the Dope Olympics. And those other things were like the most speculative gambles ever. Restaurants, a band, and racehorses. I will not be investing in roided athletes. Man, that didn't work. One more thing. XCR. Brian Windhorst was on ESPN Cleveland radio. I mentioned earlier, so the Cavaliers get beat 4 straight. Bunch of nonsense coming out of their franchise. Kenny Atkinson already guaranteed he'll be back. What do they do with the beard? What do they do with Donovan? Where do they go? What do they do? You can't run that back. You have the most expensive payroll in the NBA, and you get swept, and you lay down, and you die.

0: and you quit. How do you run that back? Oh, wait. LeBron. LeBron has saved us once before. LeBron's a free agent. LeBron could come back. Wendy, is LeBron coming back to C-Town?
1: I see people out there, not just Cleveland people, but people saying, oh, LeBron could sign with the Warriors, or LeBron could sign with the Heat, or LeBron could sign with the Cavs. This is not Aaron Rodgers, where you can wait, and then they've got $25 million cap space just laying around. The Cavs today can sign LeBron for $3 million. He made 54 this year. Okay?
2: Yeah.
1: To my knowledge, LeBron is not prepared to take that type of pay cut. And you
0: All right, Wendy, if to your knowledge he's not, then he's not.
3: Not four.
0: I mean, nobody knows him. Nobody who's not in his camp knows him better than that guy. That guy's written books on him. I don't know him the way you know him, but I know him well enough to know that dude ain't playing for $3 million. No way in hell. That dude is not stepping off a curb if there's $3 million beneath it. What a joke that is. Cleveland has $3 million to spend right now. They'd have to start moving lots of guys out and lots of things around. There is no way in hell LeBron is going to run it back or go to Cleveland just to be the savior, even though he's not that anymore, just to have everybody genuflect for $3 million. I'm not saying he's going to get 50. I'm not saying he's going to get 40. I don't know what the market will bear or what somebody will pay. I just know that dude's not playing for $3 million. You think he's going to play for less money than his kid? That's almost where we're at. He has made more money. This is an incredible stat. He's made more money every single year of his 23-year career. He's never taken less. He's never played for less. And yet you expect this guy who made 50-plus last year to play next year for three. Like, he and Bronny could compare pay stubs at that point, and it would be close. The hell he is. Cleveland, forget about that. And for what? For what? To be on that team? I'm not saying this guy. He's not playing for $3 million, period. Even if you put him in a position where he could chase a ring and get some cheap ring and jump aboard some other great super team, which I don't see. There's no way that guy's playing for three. If that's what the option is, he's going to stay where he is, make more than three, stay in L.A. where he loves it, and play with his kid. What are his priorities? That guy is not playing for $3 million. That is absurd. So we can stop with that nonsense. The only thing more nonsensical to me than that is the fact that the Avalanche were previously 74-1 in the postseason with a 3-goal lead. Not even gonna lie. When I saw them get up 3-0, I'm like, okay, that game's over. The hell it was. Incredible. Before Game 3 in Vegas, they were 74-1 in franchise 74-1 in franchise playoff history when leading by three or more goals. Now they trail that series 3-0. And according to ESPN, teams up 3-0 in the best of seven series have won 98% of the time. Look at Vegas and Torts. Can you imagine firing Cassidy? Really good coach, with 8 games left in the regular season, and now they're and it worked. Now they're a win away from the Stanley Cup final. That is wild. Wild. And they had Carolina last night dominating Montreal the entire game, and yet that game went to OT. And the Canadiens had a couple of good chances in OT. Imagine if the Canes lose that game. But they don't lose in overtime. They're 5-0 in overtime games. All right, when we come back, other things I still want to get to. 1-800-636-8686. 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
3: The Knicks are headed to the NBA Finals for the first time since 1999. Back then, we had dial-up internet. Live in La Vida Loca topped the charts. And the world was worried about Y2K. Yeah, it's been a while. Congrats, Big Apple. Party like it's 1999. Westwood One Sports.
0: Clones. 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

0: Welcome back. I had a quick thought for you. So I went to a casino this weekend. And luckily, I had a good experience, which wiped out my last experience at a casino, which some of you may or may not know about, which was not a good experience. Then I'll reset it for you. Before I go there, though, just do a little word association. I'm going to say a phrase, and wherever you are, just blurt out the first thing that comes to mind. I like this game. I try not to overplay this game because it's fun. So I'm going to utter a phrase, and then you blurt out wherever you are, your car, your home office, your actual office, the beach, public. And let's see how many of you say the same thing that comes to my mind when I see this phrase. It just popped on my screen. Are you ready? Word association. Just blurt it out. Here is your phrase. V in the feet. Excrement. How many of you said excrement? Because what would you think of when you think of that guy? V in the feet. Only that. Crap. Because this is what this guy does. This is where he lives. This is his brand every single day. Imagine what I read from him, and then imagine how many dozens of things that I don't read that I get. So when I'm weird like this. I'm funny like this. I'm not a fan of excrement at all, except at 99 Woodstock. Woodstock 99, I should say. That excrement's funny to me. Now, I wasn't the one swimming around in it, but I've seen the video. I've seen the doc. So that was funny to me. All of these, like, constant excrement takes are not funny to me. You know, the only thing about excrement that was somewhat amusing, and was like for 1 second, was when somebody way back in the day went off on the Raiders in their, quote, commitment to excellence. And some knucklehead clone said, yeah, Rome, more like commitment to excrement. And I'm like, that is so sophomoric and juvenile that it's kind of amusing. So for like 1 minute, I thought that was kind of funny. A commitment to excrement for the Raiders for 1 minute. But V, that's exactly who and what V is. Committed to excrement every single day. As an example, he sends me this. Fred Kenley. Kenley? Fred Kenley finished his runs clean. Lucky. My runs ended me, and trust me, they were not clean. Signed, Arturd Diagia.
1: Diarrhea is the great equalizer.
0: War Farther being number two in tennis. He's talking about this. Do we have video of this?
1: Doesn't care who you are.
0: TNT Sports, quote, I cannot wait. It's not a joke. And then they've got a little toilet emoji up. Said a desperate Arthur Gia pleaded with the umpire for a toilet break during his first round match in Roland Garros. I don't know. You go ahead. Roll it.
2: It's going to blow out. Really? No, it's not a joke.
0: Great equalizer.
2: I cannot move. Like, I feel it's going to blow out, really. No, it's not a joke.
3: But I can't give any extra time to go.
2: No, but I can call
0: the
2: physio.
0: Just the it's not a joke. It's going to go out.
2: Yeah, but during the point...
0: It's going to go out during the point. Out my crack onto the court.
3: After the game.
2: No, call him now.
0: Wait, are you telling me no? It's going to come out. On my crack, on the clay. And now he's running down the tunnel. Hey, V, are you happy? You mean, for hours, V, you've been sending me this.
1: Is the great equalizer.
0: Nobody is more committed to excrement than V and the V.
1: Who the hell you are. It's coming.
0: Don't say that. I don't talk tennis. There is your French Open coverage. Compliments of V in the Fee. Back to the show, if you don't mind.
1: I don't know if this is some great...
0: I got it, Abby. Thanks. Jimmy Coachella. See? I told you roids don't mean anything, allegedly, so put me in the hall. Signed, Baroid Bonds. It's not the same argument. Hedstrom Bacon, safe to say, any plans for an enhanced smack-off have been trashed. Yeah, I don't know. That might be a pretty good idea. It might be the only way to beat Brad. Brad will be clean. The BIC will be clean, but it might be the only way that V or some of the others have any kind of shot at beating Brad. We may need an enhanced smack off. Then again, what would be a performance-enhancing drug in the smack-off? What makes you smarter? What makes you more clever? What makes you better than that guy? Look at that guy. Brad, man. This dude. There's your goat. If you're watching on the stream, Cindy's favorite pick. And I'm sure she's not the only person who thinks so. Look at Brad. There's your champ right there. Not only the champ, the goat. In a class by himself. Let me see here. And one more. Fat kids love cake. Jim, my man. If you think the New York fans need to dial it back. Hey, fat kid, let me stop you right there. I don't think they need to dial it back. I want them to dial it up. Hey, that's what I want. I want a dope Olympics for the Knicks fans. I want to see how much more wild they can actually get. Jim, my man, if you think the New York fans need to dial it back, wait until the Raider Nation after we win the Super Bowl this year. If it can fit the narrative, I think it's possible. And at plus 15,000, I will give it a shot. War the return of Raider myopia. Be awesome. I would love that. I would love that. You imagine Raider Nation if the Raiders were to win it all? No. No. I want it to happen, but no, I can't even imagine. I mean, look at Raider Nation when they're horrible. You imagine Raider Nation if the Raiders ever made it back? Man. Listen, I think they nailed their hire, potentially. I think they got a potential franchise quarterback with the first pick overall. I like those two things. It's a big Kirk Cousins house. I like that. There's a lot to like. Max is back. I like that. No matter how dirty he was done. I love Bowers, like everybody else. I think I like Genty. There's a lot to like about them. Winning the Super Bowl this year is not one of those things. But man, can you imagine?
4: And you know,
0: dude, do you remember, hey, fat kid, I know you know this. You do remember what division they play in, right?
4: And you know,
0: now, I'm not saying that's the only way into the postseason, but you do know what division they play in, right? I understand teams can go from worst to first in one year. Not in that division, they can't. Forget about that. They were 3-14 last year. There's a reason why they picked first. They were ass. They're going to go from picking first. They're going to go from being the worst team in the NFL to the best team in the NFL in one year. Yo, fat kid, you know you're my guy. Joe, you're my guy. But you know I can't get with that. This guy brings up a good point. Rome, what do you mean Kevin Mitchell made your favorite play by an outfielder? Have you forgotten about me already? Signed, Man Rams, diving double cut of Johnny Damon's throw from medium center. All right. You're confusing these two things. I'm saying Kevin Mitchell made the greatest play I've ever seen in the outfield. Man Ram, okay, this play right here. This is the greatest play I've ever seen an outfielder make. It's just absurd. I mean, that's like AI. That's fake. That's fake. If that happened today, we would all call fake on that. I mean, my man just running out there casually and reaching out and catching it barehanded was absolutely insane. Don't confuse the best play I've ever seen an outfielder make with my favorite play. This is the best play I've ever seen. Mitch going out there, checking where the wall is, and reaching out with his right hand and barehanding a fly ball. Not even like stretching out for his glove. Like never even thought to use his glove. Just, I'm just going to catch that barehanded. Like that was some Odell Beckham stuff, right? But in baseball, years ahead of its time. And he's just like walking back like what? Like he does it every single day.
5: If you're watching the stream, I can't watch that enough. It's just incredible. Okay, that's the best play I've seen. Not my favorite play. My favorite play was Man Ram cutting Johnny Damon's throw in the outfield. Watch this if you're watching on the stream. Not that Johnny Damon had a hose, but watch Man Ram cut this throw. An outfielder is not supposed to cut another outfielder's throw. Watch this. Off the wall, Damon climbs the wall, tries to throw it in, and there's Man Ram to cut the throw. You got to see it, though. Damon, bam, goes up high off the wall to get it. The ball gets away, tracks it down. Man Ram lays out and cuts the throw, and then it goes to the infielder. I've never seen only Man Ram. Only Man Ram. The only thing that Man Ram's ever done that's more comical than that was him going into the monster to take a leak in the middle of an inning. But what outfielder would think to cut off another outfielder's throw? Was it even possible? And that's how bad a throw it was from Damon. Damon, I mean, he probably needed that ball to be cut by Man Ram to even get that ball back into the infield, much less to home plate. And Man Ram's just sitting out there like, what? Incredible. The fact that he had to dive to cut it. Like, Man Ram, you're an outfielder. Why would you be cutting off the center fielder's throw? How would that even enter your mind? I'm like, I know you lived in your own parallel universe, Man Ram. That's why we loved you so much. But what are you doing? And by the way, that ball nearly hit Damon in the face. Almost like it went off Canseco's head. Okay, so anyway, that guy who brought that up. You know, Rome, you're forgetting that's the best play you've ever seen. No, that's my favorite play in the outfield. The best play I've ever seen was Mitch catching it barehanded. Man, I miss Man Ram. Well, I miss him doing things like that. And one more. Cleveland was not competitive at all. Sincerely, Eric Silkinson's mayoral aspirations.
6: I do have some name recognition.
7: Bruh.
5: Jesse and Laverne. Hey, brah, he's not wrong. I don't know who had less of a chance to win. You running for mayor or the Cavs beating the Knicks? I'd say about the same. But you know what, though? Analytically, Silk, you can go around and tell people you're the mayor because of the expected outcome. The expected outcome, because you're privy to data that the rest of us don't have. So just put on a little button that says, I am the mayor. And make people call you Mr. Mayor. Make people call you Mr. Mayor. And when you go to class and you're a substitute teacher, make sure the kids call you Mr. Mayor. And when they say why, go, brah, because I won the election. No, you didn't. Yes, I did.
7: Brah.
5: Prove it. I thought Tito Ortiz beat your ass, Mr. Silkinson.
7: Analytically?
5: Yeah, a lot of people do. But I have data that they don't have.
7: Analytically?
5: He did not beat my ass.
8: Okay, we have data.
5: I beat his ass. In fact, I also beat him in the cage. I have data showing that, too. So you can refer to me not as Mr. Silkinson, but Mr. Mayor.
7: Analytically?
5: And there you go. When we come back. So again, I went to a casino this weekend. And I'm so glad that I did because, one, I didn't lose my ass. And number two, I was able to erase the memory of the last time I went to a casino where it was such a bad experience. So I want to share that story with you if I have time. Otherwise, you can still get up in here. One last segment. Phone lines are open. 1-800-636-8686. It's a short week because we were off yesterday, meaning we have a podcast tomorrow. Podcast tomorrow is with Jake the Snake. Jake Plummer. I haven't talked to him in a couple of years. I figured it was time to run him down once again. Jake Plummer is my podcast ep tomorrow. Have not done that yet. I'm going to tape that tomorrow, then push it out. So make a note of that. Look for that. And we'll come right back.
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So we've got one last segment here. Nice to have you here. Good to be here. I'm going to read this one, as always, as it's written. Yo, Tan Man, thanks for explaining to Raider Nation that they are not winning the Super Bowl this year. Raider fan is delusional and idiotic and actually think that their team can contend. Your team is terrible, Raider fan. Sit back and enjoy the suck, you losers. San Francisco Mario, where BB Smalls in SF passed out on my lap right now, where Cody and Irvine always and forever being a legend. Mario, what do you do, dude? How can you sit in the middle of the day at home with your cat on your lap? Do you work from home? Are you working hard, hardly working? Screw it, I don't care. Now, listen, I'm not anti-Raider at all. Believe me, the world's better when the Raiders are good. They just generally are not good. They used to be great. I hope they are great again. I'm the one who keeps getting hooked. I'm the one that couldn't have been more pumped when my guy Josh McDaniels came back. I thought for sure Josh was ready to come back. I'm the one that actually thought that gum murderer Pete Carroll was a good idea. I'm the one that was always behind Chip Kelly and thought that was a good idea. I'm the one who actually even liked the pick of Ashton Jeanty sixth overall. I liked all these things. I even thought it was all right when they brought Bacon in. So don't, I'm not the one hating on the Raiders. I want them to be good. I've just been dumb enough to get hooked. But the league is better, the world is better, the show is better when they're not winning three games a year. I want Raider fan up in here. The show used to be better back in the day when Raider Mike used to call all the time and educate the masses on Raider football. Now, why do you think I did a podcast not that long ago with Todd Marinovich? First chance I had to run down Todd Marinovich, I did. Why do you think I interview Raider greats? Both on this show and on the pod. I actually love the franchise. I want them to be great again. But I'm not going to sit here and say they're going to win the Super Bowl at plus 15,000 after they're the worst team in the league last year. Hey, man, if you really believe that, do it. It's great value if you believe it. If you really think they can go from worst to first, I'd hit that sucker hard, man.

0: retire on that. Vianafia is back for more. You think you had a bad experience at a casino? Sign the guys who stole OG's memorabilia.
1: I know.
0: Why would you steal anything from OG after he stole Ron and Nicole's necks? Oh, sorry. I said it before you could send it. Then he wars Rome acknowledging the one-week anniversary of Furman's dirt nap. I didn't acknowledge that. You're the only one taking that hard, V. It didn't jump the week. It's not a thing. All right, so the last time I went to a casino was in Vegas. And I didn't spend a lot of time talking about it on this show, but I talked about it on the After Hour. The After Hour is no longer with us either, but that was fun. That was a blast. But I mentioned that I went to a casino in Vegas, and I sat down at a blackjack table. And there was this guy in the one hole, real character, just nonstop talking, nonstop. And believe me, you may think that I'm that guy, but I'm not that guy at all. When I'm not on the clock to talk, I try not to talk because I got to try and preserve the pipes. So this guy's in the one hole, and this guy, I've never seen a guy talk like this guy, really aggressively. Then you got his other dude who's on the other side of the table, and I sit down right in the middle. I'm kind of looking both of them, and I don't really say anything. That's my first mistake. I don't ask permission to sit at their table. That was mistake number one. And then they were looking me up and down like, I'm like, oh, yo, bro, is this good? Am I cool? Yeah, go ahead. So the guy in the one hole says, how you doing, man? What's up? Fast. How you doing? You having a good day? How's it going for you out there? I'm like, actually, bro, it's going pretty horribly. That's why I'm going to try a new table. He's like, that's about to change. That's going to change. So I sit down. I'm like, damn, that dude's a lot. And then the other dude isn't talking as much, but he's wild, man. He's just making these wild bets. Like, I'm doing everything by the book. And every once in a while, I'll look at the deal. And I'm like, what's the book say on that? But I'm just by the book, everything. This guy here won't shut up. And then the other guy's starting to get worked. He's getting his claw cleaned. And I'm sitting here in the middle, and I'm doing pretty well all of a sudden. And I'm just keeping my mouth shut. And I'm doing fine. I sat down on a hot deck, and I'm starting to stack chips, and my life's getting better. And then the other dude in the one hole all of a sudden is like, yo, man, I told you. I'm like, what does that mean, you told me? Are you taking credit for this? I'm playing all these hands. I told you, you owe me. I'm like, I owe you what? What are you talking about? So I'm starting to get into it with this guy. And then the other guy who's getting worked is like, yo, man, you owe me. I'm like, what do I owe you for? You're the reason I'm losing. I'm the reason you're losing. Yeah, because of the cards I'm taking. Yeah, well, everything's working out fine for me. He's like, exactly. Everything's working out fine for you. Exactly. I'm like, bro, are you suggesting that I chip you off because you're not doing well? Because of all these wild, wild picks you're making and hits you're taking? Yo, man, look at your pile. I'm like, holy crap. What did I just sit down at? The worst experience ever. So I'm not going to let these guys run me off. So I play a few more hands, and it gets worse and louder, and this dude's losing more, and then this dude's talking more, and all of a sudden now I'm kind of getting chilly. Like, I'm not winning. I'm like, yo, bro, peace out. See you, dudes. So that was the last thing I remember about betting and playing blackjack. I'm like, man, that left a bad taste in my mouth. So Janet and I did a road trip this weekend. Got in the car, took a drive, found a casino in this community. There it is, Cali. We stayed in Cali. That is Cali. Anybody have any guesses? If you're watching on the stream, where do you think that is? Anybody have any guesses? Hit me up. Where do you think that is in Cali? That's not where we live. But we took a road trip, found a casino, and sat down. And man, it was fun. Good experience. Nobody was telling me I owed them. Nobody said I wrecked the table. Had a pretty good time, except for one thing. One thing that happened, and I don't know when this happened. Can y'all remember back in the day when you go to a casino and you sat down and there was always a cocktail waitress? Drinks? Hell yeah. Let's go. And they were free. Obviously, right? They want you drunk as hell. This is why there are no clocks on the wall and they're pumping oxygen in and there's liquor. You don't know what time it is. You're drunk as hell. You're making bad decisions. Scal says, can I get you something? I'm like, can I get a beer? Sure. What do you want? What do you have? You got a Heineken? Yep. I'd have one of those, please. $8.25. I'm like, awesome. Keep the change. I know this is not a new thing.
1: What?
0: It's just not a, exactly. It's just not a positive development. I liked it much better when you took my money, and when you took my money, you at least made me feel better by letting me drink for free. Luckily, though, sat at a good table. Jano found her one slot machine that she plays, and we both got over and both left with more than we came with, and I didn't have to pay some table tax. Nor did anybody take credit for my stack. At Jet Stink writes, the 1999 Rams won the Super Bowl at plus 15,000. Can you hear the drums? That's a Raider fan. No, bro, I cannot hear the drums. Hey, man, hit it, dude. Hit it. I will be the first one to give you credit. Again, I'm not here to hate, nor am I here to root against you. I'm just saying. You're not winning at all this year. Now we're done. See you tomorrow. Thank you very much. We're out.
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0: Clones, listen up. 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
10: Jadarian Price, who was drafted by Seattle at the end of the first round, I don't think he had any career starts at Notre Dame, and I was wondering, have we had a first-round pick without any career starts? 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
1: And a very good afternoon, 3 o'clock straight up here in the Pacific Northwest. Jason Upton with you, filling in for Alan Fee for today. Very, very eventful weekend here in local sports. Alan needs a couple of days off to recover, but a whole lot went on. We got to talk about it. Ski to Sea. Congrats to Pacific North Sports, your 2026 Ski to Sea champions, ending the four-year reign of Birch Equipment. Well, kind of. We'll get into that here in a little bit, but congrats on a very fun Ski to Sea Sunday, as you may have heard over on KGMI on the radio. Alan Fee and I were live at the finish line for that, and you know, everything you expect out of Whatcom County's biggest event of the year. That was an absolute blast. We'll get into that Ski to Sea. Coming up here on today's show, almost time for the Bellingham Bells. It's just about summer, and with that, the Bells Summer League team is coming, and they've under some new leadership here. We're going to talk with Alan Regier, their new head coach, new skipper of the Bellingham Bells. Here in just about 15 minutes, we'll get his thoughts and preview this Bell season that's going to start on Friday with their home opener at Joe Martin, set for Tuesday, June 2nd. Also going to talk a little bit of North Whatcom County prep sports. Zen Hill of the Linden Tribune is going to stop in for a little bit in the 4 o'clock hour. Big, big weekend for tennis, especially for Linden, and bringing some from Hardware here to Whatcom County. Also, a couple of upsets. Meridian Trojan boys soccer team pulled off another one over the weekend. They find themselves now in the semifinals along with Squalicum and Sehome boys soccer team. Huge weekend for that at state as well. We're going to give you all the prep updates you need here at the bottom of the hour with our sports update. But starting off first things first, yesterday's Mariners game, I mean, talk about a mix of emotions. One of the Mariners, you know, probably best showings of the entire season. We're, 55 games through at this point. They put together a 6-run third inning, their biggest single inning of the entire season. You know, you get home runs out of Luke Raley, J.P. Crawford, Randy Arozarena, Dom Canzone. I mean, offense is firing on all cylinders, which you kind of needed to see after, you know, what went down in that weekend series, right? Against the Royals, dropping 2 out of 3, kind of falling far and farther from that division lead. You're entering a series against the number one team in the AL West, Athletics, in Sacramento, and you kind of need this. Just for vibes, I was reading an ESPN, you know, article over the weekend. Memorial Day weekend is kind of a check-in for a lot of baseball teams, and you know, listed under their most disappointing team of the season, the Seattle Mariners. Two of their writers had them as that.

0: And there's a lot of reasons for that, but yesterday you kind of saw what this team could be. Only bad side of this was not everyone's talking about the actual game from yesterday. There's a lot of off-field stuff that has really plagued the Mariners because it was a second outing of what they have deemed their piggyback, where with Bryce Miller's reintroduction to the rotation, of course, Emerson Hancock, you can't really keep him out with what he's been doing this season. Six pitchers, not going with the six-man rotation, not relegating anyone to the bullpen technically. They've chosen the route of trotting out Bryce Miller and Luis Castillo for what they call a piggyback, where one of them will take about 4 or 5 innings or so. Emphasis on the or so, we'll get to that. But one of them will start off the game, and then they won't have an entire starting pitcher outing. The next one will come in a little bit earlier, and that's what they've deemed the piggyback, where they're trying to get two starters for the price of one, basically. And let's just say that everyone's not the happiest about that, as we saw yesterday, because, you know, on paper, the piggyback worked as well as it has, right? We saw its debut last Tuesday where Bryce Miller got the start. He was aces, you know, I think a single hit given up over 5 2/3 innings. He wasn't really happy when he got the call from Dan Wilson that he had to get off the mound. Luis Castillo comes in, he pitches some good ball, and then there's a controversial Dan Wilson call where he leaves him in maybe a little bit longer than he should have. But, you know, all in all, last piggyback outing was good, even if the Mariners didn't pull out the win last Tuesday. But the second piggyback outing made its appearance yesterday, and it went even better. Luis Castillo, 4 innings pitched, 2 hits allowed, no earned runs, 6 strikeouts through those 4 innings. And it was after those 4 that he was told on the bench by Dan Wilson that he's not coming out. They're trotting Bryce Miller out there. Miller followed with 5 innings, 5 hits allowed, a couple earned runs there as the Mariners pull out the 9-2 win. But if you're listening or watching the broadcast, you know that's not the full story just on paper in terms of what those guys did pitching, because neither one was very happy with how things went down. Here's Bryce Miller speaking with Brad Adams on the Mariners postgame show after last night's game.
1: You've done the starter first, now the second guy the second time. So is it getting more, I guess, comfortable now that you've done both situations?
2: This setup's not very comfortable. But like I said, I mean, at the end of the day, I get to come out and pitch in the big leagues, and something that I've dreamed about my whole life. So would I rather start the game? Yeah, but anytime I can be on the mound in the big leagues, I'll be grateful for it. So,
1: and help the team win and get to dance and get to talk to us, a post-game walk-off interview. First time.
0: Can hear Brad there at the end trying to, you know, take the awkwardness off that. Yeah, you know, Bryce Miller, he's such a genuine guy. It was super cool getting to talk to him at spring training. He usually wears his heart on his sleeve, and yesterday was no different. As you heard some reservations with how this is working, and I appreciate that because I like when athletes are just honest about a situation that clearly isn't working for them. This clearly is not working for Bryce Miller, who, you know, was really frustrated when he had to come out last time. I mean, he's a starting pitcher who's pretty much in the prime of his career, who you could make a good case is one of the top 2 or 3 guys on this staff, and he's not even starting a game, and he's been dealing like he has. You think back to last postseason, you think back to this season where he's, you know, only had 2 outings. Yesterday was only his second outing of the year because of that oblique injury in spring training, but I think we all kind of know what kind of a gamer Bryce is, and with Luis Castillo's struggle this season, you know, it's hard to leave a guy like that off the starting rotation. Meanwhile, Luis Castillo, who you'd think, okay, 4 innings pitched, didn't get his pitch count up too high. You know, one of his best outings of the season, he should be happy. Well, here's a reaction from the A's broadcast crew after the Mariners pulled Luis Castillo from last night's game.
3: And so for Luis Castillo to be as frustrated as he is, it's because of the dirt under his spikes. He has earned every right, in my opinion, to be back out there, to get the lion's share of this piggyback split here. And if he's throwing the ball the way he has tonight, and if he has produced the way he has tonight, and you have the lead that you have tonight, help me understand why it's not Luis Castillo back out on the mound right now. I'm having a tough time wrapping my head around it.
0: That was Dallas Braden, a former MLB pitcher with the A's broadcast crew, certainly has some insight into how a starting pitcher would feel after that situation. Of course, he was reacting to, you know, Castillo not coming out for the top of the 5th inning because he had an exchange with Dan Wilson on the bench where clearly Dan was telling him, hey, we're going with Bryce starting this 5th inning out. And he was

broadcast, because how could you not? I mean, you know, with this Mariners team that we all love, the guys, all super cool personalities, really chill for the most part. And you have Luis Castillo, a seasoned veteran who seems to be, you know, a real veteran present on this team. To get that kind of response from a Dan Wilson conversation like that, yeah, that's going to get some attention. I mean, you just look up the video for yourself. He was slamming his stuff into the dugout, and he is clearly not happy. Now, after the game, you know, you know, it's The Rock, right? They call him The Rock because he's really steady, and he patched things up. He, you know, embraced Bryce as Bryce Miller came back out in the dugout, you know, spoke post game through his interpreter saying, like, yeah, it's frustrating, but this is the way it is. He packaged it up, but you can see in real time his raw reaction to this, and it's not good. So here you have Luis Castillo, who is, you know, taking this out in the dugout, which you can only imagine the awkwardness that causes in the clubhouse between these players. And then Bryce just straight up saying after the game, like, this is not comfortable. This is getting a little weird. And we were wondering how this Mariners are going to figure this out with six starting pitchers, where you can kind of, like, you know, us from the outside looking in are like, okay, well, you know, Luis Castillo is clearly burned out, like, right? He's not been having the season that we expect out of him. He's aging a bit. We have some young, hungry pitchers coming up that feels like they haven't even hit the best parts of their career. While, you know, can kind of see where this is going for Castillo. Maybe he has some good stuff left in him, but it kind of just makes sense to put him in the bullpen. And the Mariners are trying to save face a little bit here with their veteran and saying, hey, let's, you know, package this up as, you know, you and Bryce are on the same footing, and we want to see what you can get there. Well, it feels pretty clear to me that they just want to get Luis Castillo some experience in shorter inning situations and prepare him for a trip to the bullpen, because, you know, after seeing what went down yesterday, again, in theory, the piggyback worked really, really well. That's kind of just what you want. You don't have to burn any of your bullpen. You take Castillo out before he might lose it, you know, like he did in the last outing, where he was awesome for those two innings and fell apart a bit towards the end. On paper, it looked great, but I mean, when you manage these personalities and these guys are saying this stuff or doing this stuff out in the open, you got to give some pause to that. Right? So how long are they going to do this? Well, it seems like the consensus from the reports I've read is they're going to keep trotting out this piggyback. And again, you can understand why Bryce Miller's frustrated with this, right? I mean, he was pretty banged up by injuries last season, and I think we could all tell throughout the regular season. Then when it came to playoffs and it felt like he had some of that rest back, he was, I think, the best pitcher on the starting rotation for the Mariners. I'm never going to forget that game one against the Blue Jays in the ALCS, where he held them to, I think, a single hit. He gave up one hit, like, in the top of the first, and then held them hitless for the next five against the Blue Jays order. I'll just say, he was the best pitcher in the playoffs for the Mariners last season. And then he comes out, he's had two outings this season coming off an injury, and he's looked like Bryce. He's looked awesome. He was awesome last Tuesday, and he was great again yesterday. Langlier's hit that one home run off him, but Bryce has been Bryce. And then you look at Castillo, a guy who's clearly really proud, right? They call him The Rock, and Luis Castillo seems like he doesn't have a massive, massive ego in a way where you talk about guys with, oh, need to get this ego under control, but he's a proud guy. And it feels like in post-game press conferences a lot when you hear Dan Wilson talk about Luis Castillo, he always calls him The Rock. He never calls him, he very rarely calls him Castillo. It's always The Rock. And he really goes out of his way to compliment The Rock. And you can kind of see Dan Wilson having to play both sides of this, where he's come under a lot of criticism for some of his in-game decisions and his inability to maybe have any flexibility within a game, right? He takes a plan into a game. Like, for example, yesterday, both pitchers are supposed to get about, from the reports that are out there, about 70 pitches, and they did. Castillo had 68. They yanked him the next inning. It's pretty on brand with how they were going, but he was dealing at the same time. So you can see why a former pitcher, a former major league pitcher, like the guy on the A's broadcast, would say, how could you in your right mind take this guy out of the game when he's giving you nothing but heat? Four scoreless innings. You can see why Luis Castillo would be bothered by that. And Dan Wilson, as a former player, I'm sure that factors a lot into how he's handling this, because he knows what these guys deal with. You know, as a proud veteran, the guy who's been there, is a guy who has, you know, a lot of footing with this franchise. It's really hard to do that. And that's one thing where I'm going to give Dan Wilson his flowers. I don't know internally how they're handling this, but I think that he's the right guy for the job to be able to say this. I think it's a little different for some of these players on the Mariners roster to hear this messaging coming

0: from Dan Wilson, a guy who has a ton of respect internally with that team. I think this could be bumbled a little bit more in the wrong hands, but you know, that's a conversation for later in the show. Anyway, you're looking at Bryce Miller and you're looking at Castillo and figuring out how are they both handling this, what plays into how their frustration's going with this. And then you look at their contracts, which just muddy this up a whole lot more. Luis Castillo, highest paid guy on the Mariners, $24 million this year and next year. And where it gets interesting is when you look at 2028. His contract has a $25 million vesting option that year, which is contingent on him reaching 180 innings the previous season. So if Luis Castillo reaches 180 innings pitched next year, he is in for a big payday. So it starts to connect the dots on why it might hit a sore spot with Luis Castillo when it starts to seem like the Mariners are phasing him out. Now you could say the other side is, okay, look at the reality, Luis. Do you deserve that money? Is it realistic that you should get 180 innings on a pitching staff like this next year? Not really. You got to start playing better, but again, from the Rock's perspective, I just was. I might have had my best inning of the, you know, my best outing of the entire season yesterday, and I didn't get a chance to build on that. And that's a big thing among pitchers. When you're in the zone, you want to keep going. And then you look at Bryce Miller's contract. What's his incentive? Well, you remember over the offseason that things got a little hairy with Bryce in the organization. He was the one guy who was up for arbitration that they couldn't settle it with immediately, and they went to an arbitrator and figured it out. I'd love to get some of the details inside that meeting or what the difference was between him and the club, but they went to an arbitrator. So clearly there was a little back and forth between him and the team. I don't think it was too serious. These things kind of happen. It wasn't Tarik Skubal and the Tigers where he brings his two Cy Young awards out and says, hey, you guys got to pay me because you were lowballing me in a disrespectful way. That wasn't what Bryce Miller was dealing with, but anytime you go to an arbitrator, that's going to it's going to raise some sort of ill will. So you have that kind of context. And then you look at where he's going next season, because there's a clause in Bryce Miller's contract that's contingent on him placing top five in the Cy Young voting in the AL. And you may look at that and say, there's, you know, why is that even in play here? He missed a quarter of the season. He's not going to be in the Cy Young award voting, even if he is playing like Bryce. And when he's like Bryce, he's one of the best pitchers in the American League. I truly do believe that. But you are looking at the Cy Young like, okay, well, don't get too caught up over your top five finish in the Cy Young award voting. That's going to be kind of out. But when you're a player and you have that kind of money riding on, you know, a personal accolade, and you're not getting your full chance to show it. And then keep in mind, this is a guy who's, you know, had a lot of his past year just decimated by injuries, and he's finally starting to get out there. It feels like he's, again, in the prime of his career playing his best ball, and he's not even starting every other game. So you can see from Luis and Bryce why this wouldn't make sense. Now, if you ask me, like, what should they do? It's pretty clear this is just heading to Luis Castillo's going to the bullpen, and they're just trying to, you know, not rip the Band-Aid off. They're slowly peeling it off, and of course, that's bringing up a whole other issues, as we saw yesterday in the game. But, you know, I don't want to dwell on this too much. I think this is a major story, and I think it's really interesting. But at the end of the day, the Mariners are in for a critical series, and they just played some of their best ball of the season yesterday. And I don't want that to take away from this whole piggyback situation, but it needs to be brought up. Mariners back on the radio today, playing the Athletics in Sacramento. 5:30 pregame show, 6:40 first pitch right here on KPUG. No piggyback today. Emerson Hancock on the mound. Interesting decision on the Athletics pitching side on who they're trotting out here tonight. We'll get into that here in a little bit. But coming up next, Alan Regier, your new manager of the Bellingham Bells this summer, is going to come and preview the Bells season. Talk about where he comes from and a whole lot more. It's 3:18. I'm Jason Upton, and you're in the zone.
1: It was in Arizona.
2: Westwood One presents Today in Women's Sports. One of college lacrosse's premier programs is back on top, and it got some revenge in the process. Northwestern just won its ninth NCAA title with a 14-11 victory over defending national champion North Carolina, which it lost to on the same stage last year. The victorious Wildcats were led on Sunday by freshman Gabriella McAllister, who finished with her season high of 4 goals. Northwestern senior Madison Taylor had 6 assists in the championship victory. The star attacker won a national title as a freshman with the program, and now she's ended her collegiate career with another one.
1: I'm just so grateful that I was able to come here and get this opportunity. It's literally been the best of my life, but this is the best way I could have ended it, so can't ask for anything more.
2: All 9 of Northwestern's lacrosse championships have been won under head coach Kelly Amante Hiller, who's been on the job since 2002. With Today in Women's Sports, I'm Erica Herskowitz on Westwood One.
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10: Yeah, people were mentioning the ads and coming in, and well, they wanted to interview me. They said, hey, you say all this? Prove it. And I'm like, whoa. All right. I've never been challenged like this, but let's go. Good thing is when you're saying the truth, you don't have to hide nothing or pretend or make something up. It's like the truth is the truth, and it goes so far. Yeah, this is what we do. You ready? And you're having the customer experience, you know, what you do and what the staff does. Because honestly, I say great things, but my staff has to work really hard to back it up, right? Because they're not me. I want to be a part of that. I like the customers be a part of that. I like the customers having a great experience. Completes the whole, we are who we are. And it's good to stand behind that and truly stand behind that.
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0: Welcome back to The Zone. Jason Upton with you, filling in for Alan Fee for the day. Well, your prime summertime sports attraction here in Bellingham is getting ready to kick off this week. Your defending West Coast League champion Bellingham Bells are playing their first game of the season. They open it this Friday with the 3-game series in Kelowna against the Falcons, their home opener. Tuesday, June 2nd at Joe Martin Field against the Wenatchee Apple Sox. But your defending champs are under new leadership, taking over for Coach Ed Nags. Coach Alan Regeer is the new head honcho with the Bellingham Bells, and he joins us now on the Zone phone. Coach, thanks so much for taking the time. How's your day going?
12: Everything's going good. Thanks for having me on, and looking forward to a great summer here in Bellingham.
0: Yeah, so are we. This is such so fun to follow this Bells team, and coming off a ton of success. You know, I'm curious, how did this come about when, you know, Ed Nags is heading off to Gonzaga, the team's looking for a new manager. When was this put on your radar?
12: So it's a situation actually that was kind of triggered by MLB, in that this offseason there were more colleges being rated for their coaches. Obviously everybody knows Tony V got the Giants job as a manager, but there were a lot of assistant coaches at the collegiate level that left in January to come into pro ball. And it just kind of was a trickle-down effect in that regard. And this job popped up in February, and I interviewed and I Zoomed and I met ownership in the front office, and we put it together around the middle of February, if I remember right. So I have over 30 years in Major League Baseball in a number of different roles, scouting and player development. And 10 years I was an assistant coach at the University of California, Berkeley as well. So I've kind of been on both sides of the fence. I've coached summer baseball in the Alaska League. I coached 2 years with the Hawaiian Island Movers in Hawaii that were also in the Alaska League. And 5 years ago, I was, during COVID, I was in the Appalachian League. So been a scout, been on the field, and love teaching and love working with players. So that brought me here to Bellingham.
0: Oh, that's fantastic. So, yeah, you said you're coming from major leagues. What was your most recent role before joining the Bells here?
12: So the last 4 years, I was Buddy Black's advanced scout. So I would travel ahead of the team by two series and watch our future opponent play. And then I would write up a report, pitching, hitting, defense, and give that report to Buddy and the staff before the first game of each series over the phone. So a lot of planes, a lot of Ubers, a lot of hotel rooms. But the best part is that I was in a big league ballpark every day, and that's what made it all worthwhile.
0: Oh, that's so cool. You know, I'm curious, how did your experience in the MLB, you know, feel like you prepare you for summer ball? Like you said, you've done this sort of thing up in Alaska before. This isn't completely new to you, but how do you feel like that gives you a unique perspective when you come to some of these collegiate players here this summer?
12: I just feel like in my time as the minor league field coordinator, it was all about organization, practice plans, individual plans, and then implementing those, teaching the game of baseball. And I'm very cognizant about launch angle, exit velocity, spin rate, and these nuances that have come into the game. But if you look back over the years, I just got through watching USC and UCLA play in the Big Ten in Omaha, and I saw two clubs that hit old school, played defense old school, ran the bases old school, and had success. And I just think I have a lot of experience, and I have an opportunity to teach these young players some things about baseball, and of course totally respectful towards their college coaches and the people that they're going to be playing for next fall to earn a spot on their team. So we're going to work at this together.
0: So how's the first impressions of Bellingham treating you? What's it been like to get introduced to our city here?
12: So I landed in Seattle and took the Bel Air Express in at 1 o'clock from SeaTac, and it drizzled the whole way, and it was windy and cold, and I got here to Bellingham about 3:30 yesterday, and then we had a very nice front office get together at our general manager's house, Stephanie's house, last night. And so today's my first full day on the job, and I know the weather's getting better every day from now on, so it's all good.
0: Well, you got a classic introduction to the Pacific Northwest here on your way up, so I think that went all just fine. But yeah, great to have you up here in Bellingham. Again, we're talking with Alan Regier, the new manager at your Bellingham Bells, who start their season this week. You know, Alan, the shoes you're trying to fill joining a reigning champ, they're pretty big. What's your approach to taking over a job with these, you know, built-in expectations here?
12: So I see myself totally as the caretaker of this program. Their success last year and their success over the years before last year speaks for itself. This isn't something you do in pro ball when you rebuild or have to fix something. This is an operation that knows how to do it and knows how to do it right. And I'm just here to keep the boat afloat. And I've got a great assistant coaches here. I've got a great front office and the owner that supports the team, top shelf. And so it's up to me to carry on the tradition of the Bellingham Bells And I just look at myself, like I said, as a caretaker of a very established, well-run franchise.
0: Well, and like you said, you got a great support system here with the Bells that's already been established. Jim Clem is someone who's been around this team for a while. What's kind of your interactions been with him so far, a really experienced member of the Bell staff?
12: It's been outstanding. He's done the summer ball, but he's also coached during the spring. He has connections throughout the Northwest. I had never met him before, but I knew of him before, and he's been just a great, awesome help to me getting started every day. We just finished up a meeting before, and he's been awesome, outstanding.
0: So, you know, in this situation with summer ball where, you know, there's guys from all these colleges, they're coming in at different times. Some of their schools are still, you know, playing in the playoffs when the Bells are playing. So it's just the turnover is crazy high. How do you acclimate yourself with these guys ahead of the season? The Bells know who's on their roster. Are you, like, poring over stat sheets? Are you watching film? Are you, like, talking to the guys? How are you getting yourself familiar with this brand new roster we're about to see?
12: So most college games I can watch on ESPN Plus through my Disney app channel that my wife and my kids set up for me at my house. And so that gives me an opportunity with the D1 guys to see them. And then our roster is going to fluctuate now with the NIL and the portal. And there's no getting around that. But that's not due to anything that summer baseball did right or did wrong. That's just the nature of the business right now. So I think we have some, we obviously do have 10-day contract players that are going to help us get through the first 10 games of the season. And then you'll see our team slowly trickle in and we'll get going. And, but it's been a challenge. It's been a challenge with the new landscape in college baseball for sure. But not only for us, but for everybody. So it's an equally shared burden right now with the NIL and the transfer portal for sure.
0: Yeah, with a team like the Bells, where you know these players have their colleges and then they come here. How does NIL and the transfer portal factor into this? How does this affect you guys within the Bells and your preparation for determining who's on the team and when they're going to be there?
12: Well, probably the best example is that the coach that just is doing their exit meetings this week and last week can approach the player and tell him that he should go into the portal. He could tell him his scholarship is being reduced. That's the conversation that the coach can have with each player at the end of each season now. And conversely, the player can go into his exit interview and inform the coach, who has no idea that I'm going into the portal. And as I understand it, the portal means that you're looking for a different opportunity, but I believe you still have the option of returning to your school that you're at. So it's kind of a free agency in college sports. I need to brush up on the college part of it, having not been in college for a number of years, but that's how I understand it. So these exit interviews last week and this week have been affecting a lot of summer baseball, whether it's the Cape Cod or Alaska or here in the West Coast League.
0: Does that affect the Bells if a player like, you know, Sace from, you know, UCLA and decides last second that, okay, I'm actually going to go to Texas, for example, and you guys have that player from UCLA. If they do decide to transfer or at least hit the portal, does that affect if they're coming to the Bells, which is a summer league team which doesn't have anything to do with their college?
12: It could in that the relationship that Stephanie and Coach Clem have developed with the college coaches, it could lead to a college coach who placed this player with the Bells with the intent of developing him for his program, that coach could request that his roster spot be taken. And that's kind of the new frontier, the new landscape that we're working through. Obviously, Stephanie's not going to make a decision that's anything other than in the best interest of both the player and the coach. And so that's kind of some new, that's some new things we're navigating through right now.
0: Got it.
12: In terms of the portal.
0: That's really interesting. Adds just a whole new dimension to, you know, overseeing this team and everything. You know, when we get to the players and who we're going to be seeing out on the field here, who stands out to you as you're getting to know this team?
12: Well, I'm just in the process of introducing myself here in the clubhouse to the players that have shown up. We're going to work out at 4 today, so they're trickling in right now, and I'm meeting them. But I think it's fair to say that the four-year school players like Bo Schenkel from Gonzaga and Mick Paul from Washington and Tyler from UCLA, recruit from Cerritos Junior College, shortstop infielder looking to take Rock Chalowski's place next year. These are older players that have played either JUCO or Division One baseball, and I know I'm leaving some people out. Jake Lyell from Loyola Marymount is our catcher, all the way to Dylan Moss, who's going to Stanford next year as a freshman that played at the IMG Academy this year as a high school senior. And we have some other seniors as well, high school seniors as well on the roster. So it's going to be up to the older guys to help with the younger players. And we also brought back Jorge Olivia Gutierrez from the team 2 years ago, I believe it was. And he's from Puerto Rico and played junior college baseball in Texas. He's here ready for the workout the first day as well. And then Coach Clem has handled the pitching, so he would be better to ask the pitching part of it. But I know he's happy with a lot of these pitchers that he has coming in as well.
0: Oh, great. Super excited to meet these guys and have them, you know, be a part of our life for the next couple months, which is always the case when it comes to the Bells. You know, Coach, I'm going to let you go here soon. I know you got a meeting coming up and, you know, literally just meeting these players for the first time. But, you know, something I just wanted to get your perspective on. We talked a lot about here on the show open about the Mariners game yesterday. They're trotting out this piggyback situation where they have Luis Castillo and Bryce Miller kind of pseudo starters in the same game. And you were telling me before this that, yeah, this is nothing new. Piggyback's been around. It's a little bit newer in the majors, but this has been around. And what we're seeing is a lot of frustration on both ends of Bryce Miller and Luis Castillo kind of bubbling over, even if the piggyback's working on the field. Just from a coach's perspective, how complicated is it to manage a system like this?
12: I think I saw Dan Wilson's interviews, and I think he handled it very well. This is a situation that typically comes from up top and is passed down to the major league staff or the minor league staff. And I've worked with Jerry DePoto back with the Boston Red Sox. We were together for the first ring, actually, with the Red Sox and Theo Epstein.
0: Oh, no kidding.
12: That group. Yeah. So Jerry and his analytic team have come up with the option that they feel is going to best suit their pitching staff over 162 games. It's been done at the minor league level for many years, off and on, with your prospect pitchers as a way to develop them. And it's not easy for Dan Wilson to navigate because he's dealing with major league players. And major league players play through arbitration. They play for big contracts. They play for innings pitched, games saved. Those things all come up as far as their future goes. So it's a slope that that is very difficult for the manager to navigate, because he needs to keep his front office happy and he needs to keep his clubhouse happy too. And like you said, there's been some pushback, but I'm sure they'll communicate with the players and communicate with the staff. And I'm not in their seat, and I'm not in their chair, and they have every right to run things the way they feel fit. I think you'll notice, and the Dodgers have done this for the last few years, is that they have a plan for 162 games, and then they have a plan for the first playoff game. And I think the Mariners feel this is the best plan for 162 to get to the playoffs, and then it would be my opinion you might see a change just like you've seen with the Dodgers over the last couple of years. So that's just my opinion, and baseball is a great game to talk about. It's a great game to debate, and then it's full of second guessers too.
0: You know, I'd be curious. You have a lot of experience in the MLB. Have you ever been part of or like kind of witnessed firsthand a situation where the messaging from the front office and the general manager is just completely different from what the manager or the coach is trying to do? Have you had any experience when it comes to that?
12: Well, he who has the gold makes the rules. And the manager, some managers like Tony La Russa and Buck Showalter, and those type managers have had gold and made the rules. And then there's a lot of managers in professional Major League Baseball who are taking orders from the front office and implementing those orders that they're given. And that could include a lineup. That could include a player going to AAA. That could include a player coming up to the big league. And each organization has their philosophy as to how they will run things. And back when I was with the Red Sox, if Terry Francona was the manager and Theo Epstein was the general manager, and they both figured out how to work with each other and respect each other, and it can be done without a doubt.
0: All right. Once again, Alan Regeer, new head coach of your defending West Coast League champion Bellingham Bells, getting ready to start their season this Friday with the 3-game series in Kelowna against the Falcons. 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Coach, so great to meet you. Super excited for this upcoming season. Great to get your insight on what's going on with the Mariners, and looking forward to talking again. Have a good meeting coming up.
12: Absolutely. I'll be here all summer. Let's get out to this ballpark and support these boys. And looking forward to a great summer. Thanks for having me on.
0: Perfect. That's Alan Regeer. I'm Jason Upton. It's 3:40. Headlines coming up next. You're in the zone.
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0: Good afternoon, I'm Jason Upton. Ski to Sea crowned a new winner on Sunday for the first time since 2022. The Pacific North sports team won in a neck-and-neck race, coming in first after overtaking Mars Heating in the kayak leg of the race. Pacific North's kayaker Ian Sawyer rang the bell just 30 seconds before Mars. Boomer's Drive-In came in third nearly 8 minutes after Mars. Nelson's Market, which featured Olympiad kayaker Jonas Ecker, came in fourth, and Jaeger's Sporting Goods rounded out the top five. A total of 361 teams completed the race, which had some changes from previous years. The cross-country ski route was shortened on account of a lack of snow, according to organizers, leading to an average 10-minute increase in speed for the top two teams. Mariners are back tonight as they continue their battle for the division lead. M's have a chance to clinch their series against the first-place A's in Game 2 in Sacramento. They're coming off a dominant 9-2 win last night in the series opener. Luke Raley hit his team-leading 11th homer of the season. J.P. Crawford, Randy Rosarena, and Dom Canzone all added blocks.

0: blasts to highlight the win. Luis Castillo backed him with four scoreless innings before Bryce Miller took over in the five innings of two-run ball in the second of occurrence of what the team has called their piggyback strategy to roll out both starters in one game. Seattle now sits a game and a half behind the Athletics for first place in the American League West Division. They can take the lead if they finish their series with a pair of wins starting tonight with Emerson Hancock on the mound. Coverage begins at 5:30. First pitch is at 6:40 right here on KPUG. Seahawks reunited today for the first time since their Super Bowl win. Today was the first day of organized team activities, or OTAs, at the VMAC. They're scheduled to be over six over the next 2 weeks, including no contract drills, where the offense and defense will go against each other for the first time this offseason. Seahawks will also have a three-day mandatory minicamp in June before returning for the beginning of training camp in late July. It was a rough outing for the Sounders on Sunday. Timothy Tillman scored in the 86th minute, his first goal in more than 2 years, and the LAFC beat Seattle 1-0 in the final MLS match before the World Cup break. Andrew Thomas had two saves for the Sounders, who have now lost back-to-back games for the first time this season. On the bright side, Seattle midfielder Christian Roldan was announced today as one of 26 selections to the U.S. World Cup team. Storm picked up a big win at home over the weekend. They beat the Washington Mystics 97-85 to improve to 3-4 on the season. Veteran guard Natisha Heidemann led the way with 24 points as the Storm reined it in from three, hitting nearly half of their 28 attempts. Seattle's Awa Pham, the number three overall draft pick, made her WNBA debut, finished with 10 points in 20 minutes. Next up, Storm are hosting the Mystics once again tomorrow night. Elsewhere in the world of basketball, the New York Knicks are heading to the first NBA Finals in more than a quarter century. The Knicks topped the Cavaliers 130-93 last night to sweep the Eastern Conference Finals and move on to the championship for the first time since 1999. There, they'll play the winner of the Thunder and Spurs Western Conference Finals, which is hitting a critical Game 5 in OKC tonight with the series tied at two games apiece. Several Whatcom County schools brought home hardware in the state tennis tournament over the weekend. Lending girls and Seahome boys each won team titles at state. Lions senior Hallie Brooks also won the singles championship, while her fellow seniors Avery Brooks and Rilana Newcomb won the doubles title. Meanwhile, Bellingham junior Leo Kuhn won the singles state championship for the Bayhawks in their first in school history. The baseball and fast pitch softball seasons have both come to a close as well. Linden's baseball team lost in the opening round of the tournament, while Seahome and Linden Christian each fell in the quarterfinals. Linden's softball team tied for fifth after falling to Mark Morris in the semifinals. But the boys' soccer playoffs are still running. Three Whatcom County teams are still standing. Squalicum and Seahome each won their matchups on Saturday to advance the 2A semifinals. There, the second-seeded Storm will face third-seeded Columbia River, and the 12th-seeded Mariners will look to knock off top-seeded Bainbridge, both matches being played in Federal Way on Friday. Linden had its season come to an end by Columbia River in the quarterfinals. Over in the 1A tournament, Meridian continued its Cinderella run by blanking Kashmir 4-0. 12-seeded Trojans have already knocked off the 4th and 5th seeds in the tournament, as they now play a fellow upstart and 16-seeded Waluke in the semifinals on Friday, also in Federal Way. Zen Hill from the Linden Tribune will be joining us later on in the 4 o'clock hour to break down everything happening in North Whatcom County sports over the weekend in the state tournaments. I'm Jason Upton. For more, head to mybellinghamnow.com.
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6: 350 back here in the zone. Jason Upton filling in for Alan Fee for the day. Thanks so much for Alan Regeer coming in. Bell's new head honcho. Give us an idea of what we're in for as they get their season started. And super interesting to hear his perspective on this whole piggyback situation from a guy who's been around it, a guy who worked with Jerry DePoto. That came as a complete surprise. I had no idea. That was super cool to hear. I mean, but, you know, decades of MLB experience, you probably see a lot of people around that. So super interesting perspective there. And he's right. This whole piggyback thing probably isn't coming completely for Dan, or even probably a little bit. I'm sure as a former player, he's can probably sympathize with a lot of the frustrations that Castillo and Miller are fighting. But, you know, we could talk about this piggyback thing for the next 3 hours, but we're not going to dwell over that. There's a lot to chew off on that, but there's also just a lot to chew off with the Mariners team as a whole, right? Because, like I said before, ESPN had this Memorial Day weekend check-in story where they kind of just, you know, recap things, see where we are right now. We're 55 games through the season. We're about, you know, a third of the way through. Where are we standing at? And they came to a category where they were asking their three writers, okay, who's the most disappointing team in the majors so far this season? And two of the three picked the Seattle Mariners. Now, you can understand why, and I'm sure Mariners fans would say the exact same thing. I mean, you could look at the Astros and say, darn, they're disappointing, but, you know, they've just been ravaged by injuries. I mean, Yordan Alvarez has to come out of the lineup. I think he had back spasms the other day. Jose Altuve had to step out for a little. It's just ridiculous what's going on with Houston. And, you know, add in just the brutal pitching. I mean, yeah, three of their best pitchers are hurt, but excuse me. I don't know if it's disappointing for the Astros because you can see why that is. It's disappointing for the Mariners because they have the roster, they have all the players, and it just hasn't been there. They haven't won three straight games since late April. They've been over 500 once this whole season, just briefly, I think, very end of March in that Yankees series. They're dining a lot off those Astros wins. I mean, this team that can't really get its offense together, it makes sense that they would find success against the Astros, who have a terrible pitching staff. They've got, what? They played seven games against the Astros. They won six of them. That's basically, a fourth of their wins at this point. The card series also came in handy. You look at those Astros and card series, they look awesome. The rest of it, it's pretty brutal. And what's funny about it is it's not the usual things plaguing the Mariners. You know, we talk a lot about, and this was a huge topic last year, you know. Okay, home versus away. T-Mobile's a pitching park. This team just hits way better on the road. Well, it's not really the case this year, actually. On the road, the Mariners are hitting 228. At home, 226. Barely a difference. They're actually getting on base more at home at T-Mobile Park, so that's not the problem. Another problem that people have been pointing to is, and this has been a big thing with me, is runners in scoring position. They are so home run dependent when they get traffic on. They

0: just can't bring him in. You know, second lowest batting average with runners in scoring position in the MLB. That's a problem. Well, you know, and I think this might be a problem with analyzing the Mariners, and I'll hold my hand up because I've been noticing this a lot with the runners in scoring position, but it's not really that. It actually doesn't mean that much that they're in the bottom of the league and, you know, hitting with runners in scoring position, because they're just bottom of the league, period, in batting average. It's not just when they have traffic on the bases. They're just not good at hitting. They're batting .225 on the season. It's bottom three in the league. It's second lowest in the league, actually. That's only 5 points higher than when they have runners in scoring position. So it's not really a clutch situation that the Mariners are dealing with. They're just not good at hitting. By the way, lowest batting average in the league, San Diego Padres, and they're 10 games above .500. Yeah, that's kind of weird. Anyways, coincidentally, the A's, I think, just dropped two to the Padres. But you look a little closer, and, okay, what's wrong with his hitting? It's not a road versus away. It's not hitting in clutch situations. Well, and you've probably figured this out by now, but the Mariners can't really hit against left-handed pitching. It's really bad, and if you look at the splits, it's really pronounced. They're hitting .242 on the season, their batting average against righties, .190 against lefties. That's a 50-point drop right there. Their on-base percentage also dips about 60 points when it comes to righties and lefties. And you look at this lineup, and it can kind of make a little bit of sense, right? When you talk about who their righties and lefties are, they have, what, Julio, Randy, and Cal are the right-handed hitters on this team. So, yeah, three of your best guys. That makes sense, right? Three of your best ones. The rest of them are all lefties. And so you look at the rest of the righties in the lineup who can, you know, ideally, you would think that righties are better against left-handed pitching. It's Ref Snyder, it's Garver, it's Rivas, it's Connor Joe, and it's Johnny Pareda. It's pretty weak. Beyond the heart of your lineup, Julio, Randy, and Cal, the righties, there's not really a ton of right-handed depth on this team. And if you're looking at, okay, what are they going to do with the trade deadline? Sometimes with this Mariners team, I'm just like, who would they even trade for at the deadline? I feel like they've made all the moves. I feel like Brendan Donovan was the final thing. They got Jose Ferrer, who's been awesome. There's something you can credit Jared Depoto on. He nailed that trade for Harry Ford. But when you look at the trade deadline, okay, what do the Mariners need? It feels like bullpen depth they're actually, for once, kind of really good on. Spire is coming back today. Brash is back. Mooney's feeling a little bit more like Mooney. Bizardo's good. You don't want to project, but it feels like Castillo's, you know, barreling towards a bullpen appearance. Another tidbit in that ESPN story I mentioned, Buster Olney dropped this little nugget. He expects Kade Anderson to make it not only to the big leagues this summer, but to come out of the bullpen. And so right there, I can name you six or seven guys coming out of the Mariners bullpen, or at least projected to, that I'm good with. So when I look at the trade deadline, a righty bat has to be up there in terms of priorities. Because, again, you've got Julio, Randy, and then Cal switches. And then that just leads to all these Ref Snyder things. And I'm not one to criticize Dan Wilson all the time, but continuing to pull Ref Snyder up in the leadoff. He hit him cleanup, I think, on Friday or something. It's just like, what are we doing? I get that he hit really well against lefties last season. He has a good track record as a veteran, but good God, putting him in over for Rayleigh in some of these situations. Which leads us to tonight's starting pitching matchup, right? Because as recently as last night, when I was looking at what the pitching matchup is tonight, it was Emerson Hancock, who's still on the mound, versus Luis Severino, you know, former Yankees all-star, early 30s, a righty, who the Mariners, you know, if you listen to yesterday's game, the Mariners jumped on the righty the A's had out there. I was looking at it this morning, and the A's made a change. Now, starting for the Sacramento Athletics this evening in Game 2 is Gage Jump. Now, I've never heard of this guy in my life, and I'd be really impressed if any of you out there had heard of this guy either. I mean, that's because he has never pitched in the MLB before. The Athletics are rolling out a guy to make his major league debut on the heels of allowing 9 runs to a team that's breathing down their back in the division, and they decided that their best chance wasn't a seasoned veteran, Luis Severino, whose best days might be behind him, but he at least has experience. They believe that the Mariners, and correctly believe that the Mariners, are so bad against lefty pitching that they're bringing out Gage Jump, a lefty who has never pitched in the majors before, in a critical game. If the Mariners win this, they're within a half game of the A's. They could take the division lead tomorrow. And the Athletics have determined that it is their best course of action to roll out a guy who has never pitched in a major league game, but he's a lefty. And history says that's all you need against the Mariners this season. So there's a little update on the pitching situation for tonight. I thought this, I don't know if I should be surprised, but last second change. Teams are planning around this. Mariners have to get better against that lefty pitching. And it, hey, maybe we start today and the Mariners are half game behind. Shoot, maybe they're in the lead by the time we have the show tomorrow because the Mariners are preempting us for the first half of it. But for tonight, it's a 6:40 first pitch with Emerson Hancock on the mound. Mariners looking to get back at it. 3:59, I'm Jason Upton. Second hour of The Zone coming up next here on KPG.
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1: Welcome back. Hour two of The Zone. Jason Upton with you, filling in for Alan Fee. Has a day off today and tomorrow. He'll be back at it on Thursday. Don't worry. Very eventful weekend. I saw a lot of Alan Fee over the weekend, man. Can be a good thing or a bad thing. It's usually good, and it was good this weekend. We had a time with the Wolfpack game. He's one of the on-field activities guys. I'm in the stats room keeping track of that. It was a crazy game, actually. Washington Wolfpack, this arena football team, had a one that just went down to the wire. They were playing Belmont, and they were pinned on their own two-yard line with, like, just a couple minutes left. Fourth down, backs against the wall, pulled off this, you know, arena football is a 50-yard field instead of 100, so they pulled off this 48, basically the length of the field, this fourth down touchdown to go ahead. This dude hurdled someone on the sideline. It was just insane. And then Belmont just responded by returning the next kickoff, you know, 50 yards for a touchdown, and that was it. So a bit of a letdown. It was a crazy game, but unfortunately Wolfpack weren't able to pull that out. But Allen had to be sidelined for part of that game. He was a really kind of just freak accident that happened at halftime. I'll let him tell that story. It's going to be Thursday. Don't worry. He's okay. That's not the reason he's off. There's no serious medical thing happening with Allen right now. But he'll have some stories to tell you once he's back on Thursday. It was quite the interesting game. Fun as always, and he's doing well. And then ski to see yesterday, where we saw a new champion crowned for the first time in 4 years, Pacific North Sports Team beating Mars Heating by just 30 seconds. Ian Sawyer, the kayaker for that Pacific North team, they came into that kayak like down about a minute or two and made a crazy comeback. Always a blast. Super fun talk with the racers. Crazy stories you hear from them, right? North Pacific, Ian Sawyer was telling us in the broadcast that, you know, their skier, the downhill skier, you know, they had to make a change like 2 days before the race. I'm not sure what happened, but they just had to switch them. And then even crazier, the Mars Heating racer, he came to the broadcast table, and we usually, like, we have, you know, the results page up, so we kind of know who the kayaker is, who was registered for the team. So I was reading the Mars kayaker, like, oh, congrats, like, Benjamin, like, awesome game. He's like, Benjamin's gone. Apparently, and so Mars kayaker that finished second, Steve Juranovics, was a very last-second fill-in because the original kayaker broke his elbow in a car accident 2 days before the race. I'm not laughing at the accident, obviously. That's terrible, and I hope he's doing well. But come on, man. You're getting second place, and you just filled in 2 days ahead of time. That's just baller stuff. So shout-out to all the last-second changes these teams made at Ski to See. Always love hearing those stories behind the scenes. Love talking to Jonas Ecker, our own Olympian here with Nelson's Market, getting the job done. You know, teams saying, like, hey, we have to build a six-minute lead before the kayak leg, or else Jonas is going to overtake us, because he dominates when it comes to that kayak leg. And, you know, thankfully for all the racers there, they made it the long leg. There's quite a bit of drama around that, whether, you know, the wind was picking up, they changed it to the short 2.5 mile leg. Last second, they were like, okay, we're switching back, long kayak leg, it's 5 miles again. And all the racers, every single racer we talked to, was like, yeah, we want the long kayak leg. We like that a lot better. And from Jonas's standpoint, you can see why he would want more time to make up lost ground, as I believe Nelson's Market was came in at fourth place. And yeah, just a super fun time as always. After party, always a blast. Wasn't quite the commotion you usually see in Fairhaven. The streets weren't blocked off. But as we found out, that just made for a way busier finishing line, because it was packed in Marine Park. It was just packed in a way we have not seen in the past couple of years. And you got to think there's just a lot more concentration there, and everyone gathering. The beer garden was lively and well, and it was just a fun time. Ski to See, always a blast. Congrats again to Pacific North Sports, your 2026 Ski to See champions. And we'll hear from sounds from their kayaker Ian Sawyer here in a little bit. But, you know, we spent a lot of time on the Mariners last hour. The Seahawks are actually back together again as a group today for the first time. OTA's day one just happened. We're starting to get some sound from Mike McDonald, Byron Murphy, Charles Cross. Their reporters are able to meet with them for the first time this offseason. We'll probably be getting that to you tomorrow. You can hear from the guys how their offseason's going, hear from the coach himself. But yeah, offseason off and running, man. It's faster when your team wins the Super Bowl. I'm jealous of all these Seahawks fans. You win the Super Bowl just like that. It's draft day. You're figuring that all that on. And before you know it, it's OTAs. And it just goes so fast when you make it that far in the postseason. But we did get a little bit of a tidbit coming out of the Seahawks camp over the weekend. Brady Henderson, ESPN Seahawks beat reporter, one of the top insiders with the team. Shout out, Western Washington University journalism alum Brady Henderson. Always love following his work. He dropped not a bombshell, but a little bit of an eyebrow raiser over the weekend in regards to Devin Witherspoon. Now, you remember going to this offseason, the Seahawks had a ton of cap room, but they want to keep this pretty open long term because they had some guys to take care of. And they took care of the first one. Jaxon Smith-Njigba signed a four-year, $169 million extension, largest in franchise history. Not a whole lot of drama. Came together pretty fast, all things considered.

0: blockbuster move of the offseason. They need to figure out what's going on in their secondary. They make a big trade for Kansas City Chiefs star cornerback Trent McDuffie and immediately make him the highest paid cornerback in the league. And, you know, it's kind of a tit for tat with the Rams and Seahawks here, right? Because the Seahawks extend JSN, they make him the highest paid receiver. Okay, Rams, your turn. What are you going to do with Puka? He's up for an extension. We know he thinks he's the best receiver in the league, maybe with good reason. That just makes that contract negotiation a whole lot harder once you reset the market. And this Rams did that with cornerback. And all of a sudden, Devin Witherspoon's saying, hey, I think I deserve to be the highest paid cornerback. You made our guy JSN the highest paid receiver. You know, I think Devin Witherspoon has a great case to make that he's, you know, better than Trent McDuffie, or at least has a better outlook. He's younger. He's coming off a Super Bowl where I know Kenneth Walker won the MVP, but I mean, that was a defensive game, and Devin Witherspoon, I felt like, was a runner-up Super Bowl MVP. He had some huge game-changing plays. I believe there was a forced fumble in there, a couple of, you know, plays that led to turnovers. He was just always active everywhere in coverage, rushing, all of it. That's going to be a big one, and that's going to be something that we expect to happen before training camp, which is when the Seahawks usually do this, but there's a couple of nuggets that Henderson reported that could make this a little slower of a process, that being that Witherspoon is represented by the same agency as another guy, Christian Gonzalez, another cornerback from that same draft class. The Patriots are in the exact same situation with right now. And Witherspoon and Gonzalez are probably two of the five, best young cornerbacks in the league. They're both super good. They're both due for extensions, both extensions that I think they're both hoping to reset the cornerback market, a market that was just reset two months ago by the McDuffie extension with the Rams. And now the same agency is negotiating two of these guys trying to do it? I don't know. Seems a little complicated. Henderson, though, it's still plenty of time for Seattle to get the deal done this offseason. He has 2 years remaining on his rookie contract. They exercise his fifth-year option, as we talked about earlier a couple months ago. So they have him under control for 2 years. This isn't urgent just yet. But this is going to start to be more of a topic, especially seeing this new report that he's not close with the Seahawks to an extension. I don't know if there's cause for concern. I think John Schneider's a smart guy, and I think he knows the value of Witherspoon to this team. And, you know, the process of locking down your top guys, giving them big contracts, figuring that out, I think that's something the Seahawks are comfortable with. What they're not comfortable with is, you know, paying guys at non-premium positions who feel like they're more replaceable, like a Kenneth Walker, like a Kobe Bryant. And we're already kind of starting to see how they replace those guys. But cornerback and wide receiver, two of those positions, are up there with quarterback and edge rusher, where it's like, no, you kind of have to figure this out. And yeah, he might deserve that much money. And I think with Spoon, I mean, what? He's made the Pro Bowl in all three of his seasons. He's that guy that's next up. When you talk about the Seahawks, you know, Super Bowl window just opening, the reason why you think it's going to be a couple years long, and these windows are always shorter than we think, but the reason you think it could be longer is you have JSN and Witherspoon. So I got to believe that's the Seahawks' number one priority between now and training camp. I think we're going to start to see more things come out over the next couple months, more negotiations. Hopefully it gets a little closer and such, but that's something to keep an eye on. Now, it is worth noting that Devin Witherspoon did show up to OTAs today. It's not mandatory even, right? The mandatory minicamp's happening in June, but this isn't even, you know, you don't have to come. So Witherspoon, that's showing a lot that he's still coming with all this whole saga going on. We don't know how dramatic it is. Just because they're far apart on contract talks doesn't mean that there's any bad blood here by any means, but we've seen this go south in a lot of situations, so it's worth monitoring. Again, Brady Henderson reporting that the Seahawks gave an offer to Witherspoon 2 weeks ago, but the two sides are not even close. Well, we're going to be getting real familiar with the Seahawks and how their offseason's been going. Sound from Mike McDonald, Byron Murphy, Charles Cross, coming maybe later today or tomorrow, as the Seahawks had their first meeting of OTAs today. And just like that, the season's off and running. Coming up next, Zen Hill is a sports reporter with the Linden Tribune. Big weekend for North Whatcom County Preps in the state tournament. We're going to have him break it all down for us next. I'm Jason Upton. It's 414. And you're listening to The Zone on KPUG.
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5: There's a lot of different things that the NFL is trying to do. Games, you know, every day of the week. Now we're going to Australia. We're going to the four corners. Is it the four corners of the earth?
6: Checking.
5: Just want to make sure.
6: I believe that's the saying.
5: Okay. Yeah. Didn't know how many quarters there are.
6: And I checked.
5: Corners.
7: There are no corners.
5: There are no corners.
7: On the earth.
5: Yeah. 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
6: Unless you're a globist, then there's no corners, but...
5: Didn't one of the astronauts send a picture just to say, if you're a flat earther, this should change all of that? I never understood that with flat earthers. Like, what happens when you get to the end of the earth?
7: Remember we had this discussion? What is the town that's on the edge?
5: Yeah.
6: We are about to get just
5: a
6: deluge of stay-in-your-lane content right now.
5: I know. I stay in my lane when I go around the globe.
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8: 417 back here in The Zone. Jason Upton with you, filling in for Alan Fee for the day. A lot of sports coming to a close with the state tournaments wrapping up. Tennis, baseball, FATCHPA, softball, they're all done as the boys' soccer tournament continues this weekend. As that's nearing a close. Also some stuff starting with the Bellingham Bells getting their season underway this weekend. And one guy with his hands in all of it, who's getting through all the stuff happening this spring, Zen Hill, is sports reporter with the Linden Tribune, and he joins us now on The Zone phone. Zen, you know, it feels like peak sports season, a lot of times like fall, winter for pro sports, but right now it feels like it's kind of peaking right now here in Whatcom County.
9: Oh, yeah, absolutely. I know the reporter from Cascadia Daily, Nick Zeller, he's got a name for May, and it's called Mayhem, and that's exactly what it is. You got a lot of athletes going on, and, I mean, it's obviously fun for us that work in the sports world, but it's a busy time.
8: Yeah, so let's just dive right onto it. And, you know, what I want to start with is I want to start in Linden because, you know, over at the Linden Tribune, you cover a lot of North Whatcom County schools. It's not just Linden. It's Nooksack. It's Meridian. It's, you know, Baker, everything around there. But what Linden has done this season, specifically on the girls' side of their prep sports, is just remarkable. Obviously, we know about, you know, the volleyball team going undefeated, winning their first state their state championship. The basketball team going undefeated again. The flag football team getting it done in their inaugural season. But what happened over the weekend is they won the tennis title. The Linden girls won the team title at state. Hallie Brooks won a singles championship. Avery Brooks and Rilana Newcomb won the doubles. This is pretty ridiculous what this school is strung together. What's your involvement with this? Were you following this tennis stuff over the weekend?
9: Yeah, I was down at UW on Friday. They play at Nordstrom Tennis Center down there at the University of Washington. So I headed down south to Seattle to catch the girls in action. It was cool seeing, you know, them on the stage. And they finished up the job on Saturday, got all the trophies. They were greedy, man. They took all the trophies home from 2A and team title, doubles title, singles title. And they're all seniors. You know, last year, Hallie and Avery, they won the doubles title together. But this time they swept it all. And it's obviously cool. And it kind of capped off an awesome year for the Lady Lions, basically, because, you know, all those things you've mentioned. It was a really successful year for Linden girls sports and, you know, Linden sports in general. But as far as hardware and gold balls, yeah, Linden girls, they had it all this year.
8: Well, and Hallie and Avery, they're twins, correct? They're related, and they were doubles last year and they split off this season, right? There's a lot of familiarity between them.
9: Yeah, they're twins, and they grew up in Linden, but they moved away, you know, when they were, you know, getting into like that middle school to high school age, and they were living down in Texas and got to play in tennis. They're at like a big academy and, you know, developed a ton of skills down there. But when I talked to them, it was, they were saying, you know, that they wanted to be a part of a team environment and, you know, why not return to Linden where it all started and, you know, play for Trey Ballard. So yeah, they were a special little addition for the last 2 years, winning those titles. You know, they got to do it together as sisters last year, and then the coaching staff for Linden this year kind of took a look at the landscape of 2A tennis and realized, hey, if we can win doubles and singles, we might, you know, take home this team title for the first time in, you know, since 2008. So they decided to split things up, put their chips in a couple of different baskets. Hallie, you know, went singles, and her winning singles was actually the first time ever that Linden High School has had a singles championship. Wow. Linden has two tennis championships, but both of those years, the anchor of those points to get the team title was the doubles team. They never had a singles champ, so she was the first ever. And Rilana Newcomb, you know, great player. She got fourth to 2A last year, and she very well could have played her way to a championship this year as well, but they kind of took the sure thing of, like, we know that Hallie is going to be really good in singles, and we know that Avery and Rilana Newcomb are both going to be, you know, a great doubles team. And hey, they got it done, and it obviously paid off. Trey Ballard is retiring now after this season, so he's riding off in the sunset in the perfect way, winning the league title, the district title, and then every single award at the state championship. So what a great year for Linden tennis.
8: Yeah, I couldn't have written it any better, man. And, you know, we talk about just the domination, again, on the girls' side throughout this whole year. You know, you followed the volleyball team, the basketball team, the flag football, and now this. Are there any, like, themes you're seeing across the way or any consistencies between, you know, these teams that help might give us some insight as to why they're just so dominant over at that school and just how they've been able to get it done in a ridiculous way over this past year?
9: You know, I think it's something in the water up there, right? No. But I think Linden does a really good job instilling sports in their youth, and that just kind of bleeds into, you know, high school when you get to that level. You know, sports are a big deal up there, and you start when you're young, and they have good youth programs all around. Obviously, we know that the county is really good as far as soccer goes, but there's youth volleyball, basketball, you know, everything that you can do, Linden is going to find a way to have kids that can do it. When you just have that experience, you kind of get an edge on other kids that necessarily weren't growing up playing it. They might just be picking up for the first time in high school. And it's just good athletes overall up in Linden. You know, you have a lot of the girls that, you know, played for multiple of the sports that did a good job, especially, you know, having the volleyball girls who maybe didn't play in the winter. They now had the option to play flag football and, you know, do that, and they won. And, you know, athleticism really, really shines through, and especially in that sport in its first ever season as a, you know, official WIAA sport. But I think it's just these girls are athletic up there. They've got a great couple of years coming forward for them, I think. You know, these next 2 years will probably be just as successful, you'd hope. But it kind of just all culminated in the perfect way this year, where you're just taking home trophy after trophy. And that's just a credit to the girls, the coaches that they have there. Obviously, at Linden High School, they take their high school sports pretty seriously, and they have good coaches. And a lot of the times, if a coach can take these really athletic kids and find a way for them to make a team together and play for each other, and that's exactly what they do. And we saw a lot of winning this year. It was very good.
8: Yeah, and I mean, the Linden softball team certainly made a run at it. They got to the semis over in that tournament. So just a lot of fun to follow, and I'm sure it just makes your job busier and busier, but, you know, we love it all. The other team I want to talk to you about that's really caught my attention, Zen, that I'm sure you're following, over in boys soccer, Meridian Trojans in this 1A tournament. They've now knocked off the fourth and fifth seeds in the tournament as the 12th seed. What I really appreciate about Meridian is I feel like this is kind of their identity. Last season in the state basketball behind like Jager Fife and Talon Jenkins, they made a great fourth place run, historic. Same thing with volleyball. They made a huge run in the state volleyball tournament this past fall, and now they're doing it again in boys soccer. What are you seeing from that team? Because this just seems like an incredibly impressive run from the outside looking in.
9: Well, yeah. I mean, the thing is, they won our district. And I mean, there's six districts in the state, and they got the district championship and were seeded 12th as, you know, one of the six district champions. And, you know, my initial just look at that was like, there's no way. Like, I guess, you know, there's a lot of things that go into the seeding committee, and they actually do a really good job most of the time. They're pretty accurate, but seems like Meridian maybe took that, put a chip on their shoulder. And I mean, they've blown out their first two opponents. It's been a 5-0 and a 4-0 win for them. Obviously, you know, head coach Joe Spencer, he does a great job, and these last 4 years for Meridian have been really good, and they have a, you know, decent senior class, but it's not like it's all seniors. They've got a lot of sophomores on this year's team, and they're making a run for it, right? And at this point, you look at their matchup in the semis, and they're taking on a 16 seed. So one of the semi matches in 1A state soccer is a 12 versus 16. So Meridian's actually, I guess you'd say, favored in that way. But, I mean, anything can happen, right? I feel like, you know, you'd expect something like this in a baseball where, you know, the game could kind of be a little bit more random. But a soccer game, I guess, you know, Meridian has just proven that they have it in them. And I really want to see them go, you know, to the state championship game. At least, you know, at least now they're guaranteed to play Friday and Saturday. So if they lose, they can play for third place still. You know, before they were just playing in loser out games. But, I mean, they've got a shot to get to that title game and, you know, just play 80 minutes to see what happens and see if they can get themselves a state championship, which would be awesome, you know, getting seeded 12th. And it would be pretty cool to see. I mean, when I first saw that 12th seeding, you know, I felt like it was disrespectful. Mm-hmm. And seeing the 5-0, 4-0 wins, it obviously shows that this Meridian soccer team is really good. And, hey, they got a shot to win it all. So let's just see what happens.
8: Yeah, Meridian's boys soccer team playing 16-seeded Waluke in the semis on Friday. That's going to be in Federal Way. And, yeah, like you said, part of it's, yeah, the surprise over beating the 4th and 5th seeds of the 12, but the way they're doing it, 9-0 combined between those two, it's just ridiculous stuff. Any other prep-related stuff going on that you're keeping your eye on? Because we've just had so much happen over this past week or two in state tournament things. It's hard to gather it all together. Is there anything else that's really catching your eye?
9: Yeah, I mean, we lost all our baseball and softball last week, but, you know, we still got this week's track. State track is this weekend, various locations. 1A is across the state in Yakima. And then you got down in the Tacoma area, 2A and 3A for, you know, Linden and Ferndale. And Linden boys track, they've got a good shot at the team title, I'd say. They have a really well-balanced team where they've got jumpers, really good pole vaulters. They've got a great 4x100 team, which just means they have a bunch of great sprinters. So you have all those events. And then you also got some good distance runners there, some high jumpers. Just all around, they have guys that are going to be competing at the state tournament. So if they can rack up some points, get some good finishes, we might be talking about, you know, a track state championship coming to Linden for the boys. And that would obviously be cool. Even Meridian girls probably have a decent shot at it too. They've got a couple of good athletes that do a lot of events. But yeah, I think we could definitely see some individual state champions after this week in track. But we've got a chance also for maybe two team titles. We just have to see how things play out. And that'll be exciting too, because, you know, we don't got much left here as we're talking about, right? We've got the soccer teams, even Seahome Squalicum still playing through it, but those track athletes have worked hard all season and they're finally getting their chance to win a medal.
8: Again, we're talking with Zen Hill, with the sports reporter with the Linden Tribune. Zen, you noted that things are ending right now, but you're keeping yourself busy. I was surprised to learn. I just learned this. You're back again this summer as the voice of the Bellingham Bells, which I'm really excited about. I didn't know once you started working with the Linden Tribune if that was going to knock that off of your portfolio, but you're going to be back, which I'm just psyched to have you back in the booth for that.
9: I mean, where else would I rather be, you know, during summertime? I was obviously very thankful for the Linden Tribune to allow me to keep that gig, and I mean, I just love the Bellingham Bells. I'm so pumped for this season. You know, defending that title is going to be fun. Just looking at some of the names on paper, it's like, all right, let's do this thing. And I can't believe that the boys are playing their first game at the end of this week, and we're having a home game next week. It's really snuck up on us, but hey, it's about to be a really fun summer, I think, for the Bells.
8: Yeah, like you said, they're opening their season this Friday, three games in Kelowna against the Falcons. Their home opener is Tuesday, June 2nd against the Apple Sox. You know, Zen, we were just talking to Alan Regeer earlier on in the show, getting a feel for him. He's taken over for Coach Nags, you know, high expectations coming off their first West Coast League championship in, I think, over a decade, but it seems like he's up to the task. What's your feel for this team as we get into this season? What do you know about them? What can you tell us about this version of the Bellingham Bells?
9: You know, I was kind of joking with a couple of the people on staff there about this year's roster, and I was saying, so we win the championship, and now we're just going to get a bunch of highly touted prospects now, like people want to play for us more. Because yeah. when I'm looking through my roster and researching these players, it just gets me excited, you know, seeing some of the names that are going to be there. You know, we obviously have a great connection to UCLA, and we've seen some of the guys that have passed through there from the Bruins, and you know, we've got a couple of young guys as far as UCLA goes that excite me. You know, there's a guy, Jaden Jackson, who's supposed to be a pretty good outfielder, and that's exciting. We got a guy that's transferring to UCLA, Tyler Peschke, who's an infielder. He's pretty exciting. There's a pitcher, Robbie Zimmerman. He's a UCLA guy. And obviously, when you get those D1 guys, it's pretty exciting. You know, Mick Paul coming from UW. We don't often have too many UW guys, but we get them every once in a while, and he looks like a solid outfielder, played at LSU. It just seems like we got a lot of good talent. Obviously, you got to see how the pitching plays out, and even the hitters, you know, playing in a wood bat league. I know the JUCO guys here locally are used to that, holding the wood bat, but the D1 guys, you know, they're usually swinging those metal bats. So it's always going to be interesting the first couple of weeks in the season, not only because you don't have that full roster to strength, but also these guys are just adapting to a new ballpark, new situation, new traveling. Swinging new bats, and even for the pitchers, you know, they're facing wood bats instead of metal bats sometimes. So it'll be interesting to see the first couple of weeks. Obviously, it's not like we're a team coming off of a title that the whole group coming back and they feel like they got to defend it. But, you know, we're going to be celebrating that championship on the second, you know, when we open things up at Joe Martin Field. So hopefully some of the players that are new just, you know, they understand that, like, hey, this is the expectation, win a title, and let's just have some fun. It's always fun in the West Coast League. So I'm just pumped for baseball to be here in Bellingham again.
8: Yeah, I'm really excited for that championship celebration. You know, the Joe's been getting warmed up, man. I think they had, the 1A and the 2A state baseball playoffs. They're the host site for that. So it's definitely getting that adjustment in. And, you know, it always feels like when it's Bells, the Bells start to play. It's like the official start of summer is just kind of how it feels like in Bellingham.
9: Yeah, absolutely. Yeah, the Joe will have some games this weekend because they got the semis and championship games for 1A and 2A. Unfortunately, all our local teams dropped out of it, but yeah, it's been cool. You know, I've been at those last couple of weeks where they've had games there, and I'm just watching these high school games and can't help but, you know, just feel excited that we're going to spend the summer there and see the team, you know, play. And it's just so fun to have the Bells here in town, and it really does give off that summer vibe. When they're playing at home at their home game. So June 2nd, baby, let's open things up and have some fun.
8: Yeah, so super great to have you back in the booth for this. How can people listen to the Home Bells broadcast?
9: Yeah, absolutely. I mean, West Coast League, if you just look up West Coast League live streaming site, it'll pop up. It's a Pixelot website. You got to toss in, I think, an email to listen to games. But if you want to, that's if you want to watch with video and audio, but we'll also have the Bellingham Bells Mixler, which is kind of more of a radio format, just audio. And yeah, I mean, plenty of ways to listen, but also keep track with us on socials. They'll provide links to every single game to listen in. And obviously, if you can't listen, we'd love to have you at the ballpark. It's been a special couple of years where the attendance has really been good there at Joe. You know, last year we were averaging around 2,000 people a game. So that's just amazing. not only for the the fan environment, but getting these kids that experience playing in front of a big crowd. You know, when I talk to some of the players, it's always, I've never played in front of a crowd this big. I've never had a crowd this loud. So show up to the ballpark, get loud, have some fun, eat a hot dog, drink a beer, you know, the baseball stuff.
8: The usual, as we call it here. And then, you know, as these prep tournaments start to wrap up, the meets start to wrap up, and we want to learn more information on that, how can we find your work on Linden Tribune?
9: Absolutely. Linden Tribune, we got the online, but we also got printed paper, comes out every Wednesday up in North County. There's also some copies, you know, in your local library, so you could always go pick up something like that. But also, we've got an Instagram page, Linden Trib Sports. I just like to post a couple of photos on there and give you some links to the stories if you want to go read them. So go check that out. You can probably catch some, you know, go scroll through that Instagram, see a couple of old pictures from our recent games, give us a follow. And if you feel like, you know, you like our content enough, give us a subscribe to the Linden Tribune, you know, support your local journalists. We obviously have a great community here for high school sports. So, you know, keep us journalists working and we'll all be happy. And hopefully I get your kid in the paper or something like that, right?
8: Zen Hill, sports reporter for the Linden Tribune, voice of your Bellingham Bells. He does it all. Zen, thanks for having on to you today. Great to get you back. And I'll be seeing you at Joe Martin next week.
9: Absolutely. Thank you, Jason. Have a good one.
8: All right. That was Zen Hill. I'm Jason Upton. It's 4:35. Headlines coming up next in The Zone.
10: You know, people, they think that emotions are meant to be hidden because they show weakness. It's a terrible way to see life. Emotions are made to be expressed. You want to cry, cry. You want to laugh, laugh. You want to hit the wall, but get over it fast because that's not the way to live, right? But emotions are absolutely beautiful. It makes us humans. And at the beginning, I won't have the courage to tear up in front of my daughter. Now it's like, hey, watch, I'm human like you are. You cry, I cry. Before, I'll be embarrassed. I'll go to the bathroom, sob like a little baby, and come back with my eyes all red. Like, you okay? Were you, like, doing something in the bathroom? I'm like, no, I promise, I wasn't. You know, it was hard to express my emotions, and I read a book that changed my life. And after reading that, it's like, hey, I'm a human being. I'm going to cry, I'm going to cry. Who cares? I'm having an emotional moment, and I'm going to express it, and whoever's going through that, I'm going to back him up and say, hey, let it out.
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13: Normally this type of year, we're just speculating on what the Hard Knocks is going to be heading into the new season.
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13: 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And next year, too, guys. 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Seattle Seahawks, the champs, are going to be on Hard Knocks this year.
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14: 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Like, you're going to just mess up my world, my system. You know? 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
8: Good afternoon, I'm Jason Upton. Ski to see. Crowned a new winner on Sunday for the first time since 2022. The Pacific North sports team won in a neck-and-neck race, coming in first after overtaking Mars Heating in the kayak leg of the race. Pacific North Skyhacker Ian Sawyer rang the bell just 30 seconds before Mars. Boomer's Driving came in third, nearly 8 minutes after Mars. Nelson's Market, which featured Olympiad kayaker Joe

0: Secker came in fourth, and Jaeger Sporting Goods rounded out the top five. A total of 361 teams completed the race, which had some changes from previous years. The cross-country ski route was shortened on account of a lack of snow, according to organizers, leading to an average 10-minute increase in speed for the top two teams. Mariners are back tonight as they continue their battle for the division lead. Ebs have a chance to clinch their series against the first-place A's in Game 2 in Sacramento. They're coming off a dominant 9-2 win last night in the series opener. Luke Raley hit his team-leading 11th home run of the season, and J.P. Crawford, Randy Rosarena, and Luis Castillo, and Dominic Canzone, rather, all added blast to highlight the win. Luis Castillo backed them with 4 innings of scoreless ball before Bryce Miller took over with 5 innings of 2-run ball in the second occurrence of what the team called their piggyback strategy to roll out both starters in one game. Seattle now sits a game and a half behind the Athletics for first place in the American League West Division. They can take the lead if they finish their series with a pair of wins, starting tonight with Emerson Hancock on the mound. Coverage begins at 5:30, first pitch at 6:40 right here on KPUG. Seahawks reunited today for the first time since their Super Bowl win. Today was the first day of organized team activities, or OTAs. They're scheduled to be 6 over the next 2 weeks, including no contact drills, where the offense and defense will go against each other for the first time this offseason. Seahawks will also have a 3-day mandatory minicamp in June before returning for the beginning of training camp in late July. It was a rough outing for the Sounders on Sunday. Timothy Tillman scored in the 86th minute, his first goal in more than 2 years, and LAFC beat Seattle 1-0 in the final MLS match before the World Cup break. Andrew Thomas had 2 saves for the Sounders, who have now lost back-to-back games for the first time this season. On the bright side, Seattle midfielder Christian Roldan was announced today as one of 26 selections to the U.S. World Cup team. Storm picked up a big win at home over weekend. They beat the Washington Mystics 97-85 to improve to 3-4 on the season. Veteran guard Natisha Heidemann led the way with 24 points as the Storm reined it in from 3, hitting nearly half of their 28 attempts. Seattle's Awa Pham, the number 3 overall pick in the draft, made her WNBA debut, finishing with 10 points in 20 minutes. Next up, Storm are hosting the Mystics once again tomorrow night. Elsewhere in the world of basketball, the New York Knicks are heading to their first NBA Finals in more than a quarter century. The Knicks topped the Cavaliers 130-93 last night to sweep the Eastern Conference Finals and move on to the championship for the first time since 1999. There, they'll play the winner of the Thunder and Spurs Western Conference Finals, which is hitting a critical Game 5 in OKC tonight with the series tied at 2 games apiece. Several Whatcom County schools brought home hardware in the state tennis tournament over the weekend. The Linden girls and Sehome boys each won team titles at state. Lions senior Hallie Brooks also won the singles championship, while her fellow seniors Avery Brooks and Rilana Newcomb won the doubles title. Meanwhile, Bellingham junior Leo Kuhn won the singles state championship for the Bayhawks, first in school history. The baseball and fast pitch softball seasons have also both come to a close. Linden's baseball team lost in the opening round of the tournament, while Sehome and Linden Christian each fell in their respective quarterfinals. Linden softball team tied for 5th after falling to Mark Morris in the semis. But the boys' soccer playoffs are still running. 3 Whatcom County teams are still standing. Squalicum and Sehome each won their matchups on Saturday to advance to the 2A semifinals. There, the 2nd-seeded Storm will face 3rd-seeded Columbia River, and the 12th-seeded Mariners will look to knock off top-seeded Bainbridge, with both matches being played in Federal Way on Friday. Linden had its season ended by Columbia River in the quarterfinals. Over in the 1A tournament, Meridian continued its Cinderella run by blanking Cashmere 4-0. 12th-seeded Trojans have already knocked off the 4th and 5th seeds in the tournament, as they now play a fellow upstart in 16th-seeded Wallouk in the semifinals on Friday. That will also take place from Federal Way. I'm Jason Upton. For more, head to mybellyhamnow.com.
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5: Jim Rome here with your Rome Report. Let's go to David in Arizona quickly. David, you made it in. What's going on?
6: Hey, Jim. This is Dave Glutz, D. Glutz, over here on the frying pan in Arizona, brother.
5: I know, David.
7: No.
5: I know. That's why I said let's go to David in Arizona.
7: Not a very good call.
5: You know what I hate about that? That was his first call in 20 years, and he got run. My man, there are so few rules. But if you've been listening for 20 years, you know one of the rules. Do not restate who you are. David in Arizona. Actually, he kind of self-glossed, too. Not only did he reset who he was, he self-glossed. It's D. Glutz. I think he actually did both. You're lucky I didn't run you twice, my brother.
7: Brother.
5: I know it's David in Arizona. That's why I said, let's go to David in Arizona. So before, there you go.
7: No.
5: Before you're upset with me for running you, be glad you didn't get run twice, but now you have. I'm Jim Rome. Remember, you can follow me on Instagram at Jim Rome.
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2: 4:48 back here in the Zone. Jason Upton with you, filling in for Alan Fee for the day. As we mentioned earlier, Seahawks' first day of OTAs today, and the first time reporters were allowed to talk with the team. We got a chance to get some comments from Mike McDonald, Charles Cross, anchor of your O-line. We'll be hearing from them probably in tomorrow's show, but we do have time for before we get off the air. Mariners take the air at 5:30 for the pregame show, 6:40 first pitch. Byron Murphy II, nose tackle, going into his third year, former first-round pick with these Seahawks, and a guy that I think a lot of us take a big, big step up in year two into a guy that Mike McDonald at one point called the best D-tackle in football right now. And, you know, of course, that's an exaggeration from the coach. But the fact is Byron Murphy took a big step up, and he's going to be a massive part of this defense moving forward. Here's Seahawks nose tackle, Byron.

0: Byron Murphy from the VMAC earlier today on the Seahawks' first day of OTAs?
1: Obviously, you know, won the Super Bowl, so it was all. Hey, offseason was great. It was a great time.
2: How's the little one?
1: Oh, she's good, man. She's 7 months now. She's getting big. She's growing a lot. Man, just, you know, the strides she done made, you know, over time, it's crazy. It's such a blessing. So she's doing good.
2: What is she weighing now?
1: I'm not sure. But she's fat, though. She's chunky. She's chunky.
2: So what was the story behind the replica of the Lombardi trophy at your wedding?
1: My agent, actually, you know, he surprised me. He told me he had a gift for me and everything. It was in a box. Cut the box open. It just happened to be the trophy. I was surprised. It threw me for a loop, actually. I wasn't expecting that. But and he actually told me it was the real one. So I'm thinking I got the real one the whole time. So I'm even more turnt at the wedding. But man, it was a great time. It was a great gift as well. So yeah. It really made the wedding much better.
2: We were just talking to Coach McDonald. He was saying it kind of run it forward is sort of the theme for this year for you guys.
1: Say it again.
2: Mike, he was saying run it forward instead of, like, trying to run it back. Run it forward is sort of the thing.
1: Just keep going, you know, we accomplished a lot last season, but, you know, that's behind us now. So, you know, we just got to start back from the bottom, you know, to work our way up back to the top, you know, to get back to another Super Bowl. So, yeah.
3: How much does it feel like starting from scratch? Because Mike said that it was kind of a hard balance to figure out, like, start from scratch, or
1: do
3: we start from a certain spot and build from there? What does it feel like to you guys?
1: To me personally, I feel like, you know, we got to start from scratch, you know, or I feel like we should ask ourselves, you know, or are the things we can improve on, like, as far as, like, you know, what we did last year, what, like, how can we build on that? How can, you know, just keep going and, you know, fix little errors or little mistakes that we had last year? How can, you know, go about that and perfect that, and then, you know, just take it to another level.
2: What do you think Riley Mills can add to the line this year for the full offseason?
1: I feel like he add a lot, you know, stopping the run, pass rushing. I feel like Riley's a great player. He's grown a lot, you know, on the field and, you know, in the classroom. He's grown. I've seen a lot of growth, you know, especially from him, you know, throughout this offseason. So I feel like he's going to have a big year, special year.
2: Where do you feel like you could take your game this year?
1: I feel like I could take my game to a whole nother level. You know, I did a lot last year, but I feel like, you know, I can get in that double-digit sacks, you know, that area, somewhere around there. You know, hopefully shoot for all pro this year, you know, all that. So I'm looking forward to all that this year.
3: How important is it to see so many of the starters here and the veterans here, kind of like you guys had last year with building that identity?
1: Yeah.
3: It's like, we're going to show up, get these reps.
1: It's very important. It just showed that, you know, all the guys, you know, we're bought in. We're a collective. We're a family. You know, we move as one. So it means a lot. It means a lot.
2: So there are a lot of dads in that locker room trade.
1: Yeah.
2: Baby secrets.
1: Actually, yes, it is, man. Like, we talk about our kids all the time. You know, what we be going through with the diapers and milk and, you know, just everything. It's a great time, though. It's fun, man. You know, kids change your life. So that's one thing I don't realize so far. And then it taught me a lot, like patience and just everything.
2: Defensively, you kind of came in with Mike, but so you've been here all 3 years when he's been here. Is there, at this point, what more is, like, with the defense, there's so much continuity. Is there still a lot of learning that you guys have to do with that at this time?
1: Yeah, you know, because, you know, we still – you know, we throwing in, you know, new schemes, you know, new front. So every day we step in the building, you know, it's something new to learn, you know, on the defense side of the ball. So, you know, just, you know, continue to make strides every day, you know, put in new stuff, you know, executing, you know, things like that. So, yeah, most for sure.
3: Is it challenging to forget that you guys won the Super Bowl and try to start off with the same kind of hunger?
1: It's very challenging, you know, just – you know, last year, you know, when you win a Super Bowl, it's like you're at the top of, you know, you're on top of the world. So it is a bit challenging, but, you know, we just got to keep reminding ourselves, you know, what did we do to get there, you know, to get to that point? How can we do it again, if not better?
2: Just Do you have any goals, like, for the offseason, like gaining weight or losing weight or doing anything like that?
1: I really just, you know, maintaining my weight. You know, I played at 315 last year, so just trying to stay there and continue, you know, get better at pass rushing. You know, just any little area of my game I can get better at, you know, I'm going to do it.
2: Thank you.
0: Byron Murphy II here just hours ago at OTAs at the VMAC talking to reporters. And it's really fun to think about what the Seahawks defense could go, because a lot of the offseason talk has been, you know, oh, they lost, you know, they lost three key guys, Boye Mafe, Reek Woolen, Kobe Bryant. You know, this isn't the same Super Bowl defense, but you look at who they replaced him with and their contingency plans from John Schneider, who, you know, always has one. You know, replacing Boye Mafe, who's now making $20 million a year, with Dante Fowler Jr., who's more a bit of a veteran. You know, he might not be in the peak of his career like Boye is, but we saw how this exact same thing went last year with DeMarcus Lawrence. I just trust the infrastructure. I trust the coaching. I trust the system, and I trust the position they're putting Fowler in to be able to replace Boye Mafe, who, again, I'll keep saying this, but he wasn't even on the field for half of the defensive snaps, so it's not like he was this major, major part of your defense that's, like, irreplaceable. Reek Woolen, another guy where it's like, oh, the Seahawks lost their second corner. Well, pretty much by the end of the year, Josh Jobe was the second guy. It felt like Josh Jobe was a steady presence there. A lot of the advanced stuff was, you know, spoke really highly of him. And Reek Woolen, I mean, man, I don't think anyone's going to get the taste out of their mouth from that Rams game where you just got the, you know, ultimate shock. I mean, if something else had fouled that game, if Sam Darnold wasn't able to get the job done in that one, among other things that went right for the Seahawks, yeah, the whole Reek thing would be a lot different, and we'd be looking at him in a completely different light. But I think still, he just wasn't part of the plans for this team, and clearly no one else in the league, because he had to settle for a 1-year prove it deal with the Eagles, who I actually kind of like his fit on. But you see how they replaced him with Julian Neal in the third round on Arkansas, a dog. I mean, a guy who's called himself the most physical corner in this rookie class. I love, if nothing else, just the attitude out of these guys. Kobe Bryant, how'd they replace him? Well, Ty Okada stepped up. He did a great job stepping up last season when he had to, because, yeah, the secondary was really banged up. Kobe Bryant and Julian Love were in and out of the lineup that first half of the year, and Ty Okada kind of stepped in without a beat, skipping a beat. I like his ability to fit in. And then Bud Clark out of TCU, their second-round safety in this year's class, seems like he could be a real player. It seems like he's already a leader. I mean, stepping in from the jump. So again, maybe that's not the most analytical or, like, you know, driven approach to saying, okay, yeah, these guys could actually replace some of the production left by these guys that left in free agency. But I really, a lot of it just comes down to the trust. I think a lot of us trusted Nickum and Worry and them picking him in the second round, and us hearing so much about how him and he could be a Kyle Hamilton fit at a nickel that Mike McDonald could take from his Baltimore days and use in Seattle. And guess what? He was. And he wasn't just that. He was better than any of us thought he would be. He plays like, and he's physically imposing. He looks like a veteran, but he also plays and acts like a veteran. And he was talking crap to the Patriots in the Super Bowl. It was hilarious. And yeah, top three defensive rookie of the year. Nickum and Worry is a dude already, and it's been 1 year. So yeah, I think we might have a little bit of reason to trust Bud Clark and trust this process work out and have some faith in it, because, man, I don't think this dark side defense is going anywhere. If anything, I think it's getting a whole lot better. We're going to talk about the offense tomorrow. We're going to hear from Charles Kleros and Mike McDonald, and I think there's a lot more question marks there. But if anything, yeah, the Seahawks defense is going to be back. 4:58, final half hour of the zone coming up, leading you to the first pitch for the Mariners is at 6:40. Pregame show is at 5:30, game two against the Athletics. We're going to dive into this Mariners team, everything that went down yesterday, because there was a lot of it, coming up next. I'm Jason Upton. It's 4:58. And you're in the zone.
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1: 502 here in the Walton Beverage Studio. Jason Upton with you, filling in for Alan Fee for the day. On to our final hour of the Zone. Mariners pregame show does take the air at 5:30. First pitch is at 6:40 with Emerson Hancock taking the mound. New starter in effect for the Athletics, a last-minute change. We'll get into that here in just a sec as we prepare for Game 2. And the Mariners could bring themselves into half a game of first place in the AL West, inching closer to a winning record, which they haven't had here in coming up on 2 months at this point. Wow. And if any yesterday's game was any indication, I think we're going to like what this Mariners team has to offer. But there are some caveats with that. Is this big breaking news around the game. Athletics were originally supposed to roll out Luis Severino as late as last night. He was the scheduled pitcher for today. Luis Severino, a righty, as we know. But the A's just this morning opted to switch to the righty for a lefty, and Gage Jump, who has never pitched in the MLB before. He's making his major league debut tonight against the Mariners. Jump is a third-ranked prospect within the Athletics organization, 41st overall in the majors by MLB Pipeline. So he does have a lot of promise to him. This is a top 50 guy, but going up against the Mariners, coming off a 9-run game, is a lot. But you can see why the Athletics would do this. Not only do they have Jump going today, but for tomorrow's game, they have Jeffrey Springs, another left-handed pitcher. They've completely pushed Luis Severino out of this series altogether, because that's just what teams want to do against the Mariners. And the results speak for themselves. They're hitting basically 190 against lefties and 240 against righties. There's a big difference. And so we're going to have to see. The Mariners, you know, it's put your money where your mouth is. You want to start hitting better against lefties? You have two chances to do it, today and tomorrow, and both with chances to overtake the division lead. You know, tomorrow,